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3: Details emerging about the suspect in a mid-flight attack on an Israel-bound Fly Dubai commercial jetliner last week. Fox's Trey Yingst is in Tel Aviv, Israel, with details.
4: AP names Hammam al-Hamani as the main suspect in this case. They say the man tried to take out the captain of this flight using an axe that may have already been in the cockpit. The Omani national had been banned from flying in Oman due to his extremist views. Questions remain about the vetting process that allowed him to be hired by Fly Dubai and co-pilot a flight to Israel. At this point, no additional links have been disclosed to foreign governments, including Iran, despite President Trump discussing possible ties. Here in Israel, the captain of the flight, who avoided disaster, helping to save the lives of more than 170 people, is being hailed as a hero. New reports indicate the co-pilot may have been trying to take control of the aircraft and crash it into Tel Aviv's Ben Gurion Airport.
3: The captain was injured during the attack and is recovering in an Abu Dhabi hospital. The UAE shared a list of passengers and crew with Israel before the flight took off, according to officials. Death row inmate Krista Pike still hospitalized after a botched execution attempt in Tennessee. Fox's Madison Scarpino with the latest.
5: The prison chief overseeing this botched execution is now stepping down as Tennessee officials are trying to figure out how this happened and what to do next. Pike's attorney says that she is still alive. She remains in a Nashville area hospital, unconscious, intubated, with significant injuries to her arm, as they say the lethal drug may have gone into her arm instead of her bloodstream. Former U.S. Attorney Ed Stanton will be conducting the independent review. The governor's office saying it will seek to determine if protocol was followed and consider whether additional recommendations are necessary. Pike was set to be killed by lethal injection Wednesday. She was convicted in 1996 for brutally torturing and killing her classmate. The process failed twice. Reporters there heard her snoring and moaning.
3: The state's governor issued a temporary ban on executions as the investigation continues. I'm Roxanne Evans. This is Fox News.
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15: Hello, everyone. I'm Carl Amari, and this is Hollywood 360, the radio show that presents all things entertainment, including trivia contests and games, movie reviews, celebrity interviews, showbiz news, and classic radio shows. My co-host is the captivating Lisa Wolf. In this hour, Bela Lugosi stars in a sinister tale of suspense from 1943. But first, it's Stump the Host. To stump the host, Lisa will present famous firsts. And I'll try to guess while you play along at home, right, Lisa?
16: That's right, and I'm feeling pretty confident that I will stump the host.
15: Mike, am I going to get any of these?
16: Well,
17: I have no idea.
16: You'll get some. I mean, it is true-false.
15: Okay.
16: Okay.
18: Are you ready?
16: Yes, sir, I am ready.
15: Okay.
16: Was that you speaking, Carl?
15: That's my Darth Vader voice.
16: Your voice has deepened.
15: Yes.
16: The first U.S. credit card was introduced by American Express. Is that true or false?
15: No, I think it was Diner's Card.
16: You are correct. It is Diner's Club introduced. Yeah. And guess what year that was?
17: Yeah, baby.
15: I'm going to say like 68 or 69.
16: You're close. 1950. So close.
15: Wow, before we were even born.
16: Oh, way before.
15: Wow.
16: Yeah, isn't that interesting? The first ATM in the U.S. Mm-hmm. was installed in New York City.
15: First one in New York City? I will say. it sounds right. Yes, I'll say a yes.
16: You think that's true?
15: True, yeah.
16: That is true.
15: Yeah,
16: it was installed at the Chemical Bank branch on Long Island in 1969.
15: Yeah.
16: The first Super Bowl was originally called the Champion Bowl. True
15: Champion
16: or false?
15: Bowl. Okay, real.
16: I made that one up. It was officially called the AFL-NFL World Championship Game.
15: Mm-mm-mm. I hate when I get them wrong.
16: All right, this is an interesting one.
15: Uh-huh.
16: The first U.S. postage stamp featured what president?
15: First one, Washington.
16: Well, that's absolutely right.
15: Yeah.
16: So...
15: Mike, I got it right out of all the presidents.
16: Yeah, so Benjamin, to be clear,
15: it was
16: though,
15: either going
16: to
15: be Washington or Biden, you know?
16: Right. Sure, I wasn't sure either, but here's what I learned. Ben Franklin was on the 5-cent stamp.
15: Okay.
16: And George Washington was on the 10-cent stamp.
15: Okay.
16: And that's...
15: Washington was worth double.
16: Absolutely. And guess what year that the first U.S. postage stamps were issued in? I'll give you a hint. It starts with an 18.
15: Oh, really?
16: Uh-huh.
15: 1882.
16: 1847,
15: Sheesh.
16: Wow. The first U.S. state to legalize casino gambling was?
15: Las Vegas.
16: Yes, but the state is Nevada. You are correct.
15: Oh, I thought you might. Okay. Yeah.
16: Did I get it right? Absolutely correct. Okay. And guess what year that was that Nevada legalized casino gambling?
15: 41.
16: 31.
15: Oh, wow. 31. Yep. Okay.
16: Mm-hmm.
15: Wow.
16: The first computer mouse was originally called the XY position indicator.
15: No, I don't think so.
16: That sounds like something other than a mouse, but unfortunately for you, that is correct.
15: What?
16: That was the formal name of Douglas Engelbart's invention before the nickname mouse caught on.
15: I hate when I get them wrong.
16: I know, but you do it so often.
15: Mm-hmm.
16: The first American to travel into space was, do you know?
15: The first American.
16: I did not know his name, so...
15: Are you going to give me a name?
16: And I can, but I just thought you might know, so I was going to ask
15: you. I know that the first person in space was a Russian. I know that, but first
16: that wasn't
15: American.
16: The question.
15: I know. So give me a name.
16: Alan Shepard.
15: Alan Shepard. That sounds right. I'm going to say
16: it is right.
15: Yeah.
16: That is right.
15: All right,
16: he made a historic flight above the Freedom 7 in May of 1961.
15: Yeah, baby.
16: The first movie to win the Academy Award for Best Picture was...
15: Wow.
16: Right?
15: Yeah, I think I even know this if you say it.
16: Gone with the Wind.
15: No, absolutely not. Absolutely not.
16: How about Wings?
15: Wings won Best Picture
16: at the first Academy
15: and that
16: Awards.
15: That was a Howard Hughes movie, I believe.
16: It was a silent war film.
15: I think it was Howard Hughes.
16: 1929.
15: That made it.
16: Mm-hmm. So, the first U.S. national park was. The first U.S. national park. National.
15: Uh huh.
16: Was.
15: Yeah.
16: I was going to ask you if
15: the
16: you might know it.
15: The first national park was.
16: Mm-hmm.
15: I don't know. You're supposed to say something.
16: How about Yellowstone?
15: Yellowstone, real.
16: That is true. Yellowstone National Park, 1872.
17: Yeah, baby.
16: Here's your last question.
15: Okay, I got a lot of these right.
16: You did.
15: Yeah.
16: The first permanent artificial heart.
15: First permanent artificial heart, okay.
16: Right, was implanted in a human in 1982. True or false?
15: Sounds real. I'll say real.
16: It is true. The Jarvik 7 artificial heart was implanted in Barney Clark, at the University of Utah. And that was 1982. Good job.
15: Not bad, huh? Pretty darn good for...
16: For an amateur
15: over here. All right, thanks, Lisa Wolf and
16: Carl.
15: Mike Bubblebath Costella. When we come back, we have a really, really interesting suspense episode. Bela Lugosi stars in it. The only time he was ever on suspense, so stick around.
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15: 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Or if you have Alexa, you can say, Alexa, play Hollywood 360, or go to TuneIn. But at TuneIn, we have a 24/7 channel with all of our past shows, and it's fun to listen to. I do it all the time in my car. I just click a little button that's on my my steering wheel, and I say, TuneIn, play Hollywood 360, and then it does. It's great. We've been on the air a long time, and that's where our past shows are. So go to TuneIn.
16: Check
15: it out.
16: I hope our first show isn't on there.
15: No, it's not.
16: That's a good thing.
15: No, the real early ones are not on there.
16: That's good.
15: Well, we have something very special for our listeners right now. It's an episode of Suspense. Now, of course, we air a lot of Suspense. We have almost 900 episodes of Suspense directly from the master transcription discs. And only one time did Bela Lugosi star on Suspense. And we have his only appearance right now. Early in the run, February 2nd, 1943, The Doctor Prescribed Death is the name of this episode. Let's tune this in. Part one of Bela Lugosi on Suspense.

0: This is the Man in Black. Here again to introduce Columbia's program, Suspense. Our star tonight is Bela Lugosi, playing the part of Professor Antonio Basile, psychologist. The story is by J. Donald Wilson, who calls it The Doctor Prescribed Death. If you have been with us on these Tuesday nights, you will know that suspense is compounded of mystery and suspicion and dangerous adventure. This series of tales is calculated to intrigue you, stir your nerves, to offer you a precarious situation, and then withhold the solution until the last possible moment. And so it is with the Doctor Prescribed Death and Bela Lugosi's performance. We again hope to keep you in suspense. Professor Antonio Basile has a theory, but let him tell you about it.
1: As a psychologist, I have worked out a theory. A theory I know to be sound. I contend that a person who has decided to kill himself can very easily be turned from this desire to the desire of taking the life of another. I can prove my theory. And if necessary, that is exactly what I will do.
0: Yes, Professor Antonio Basile has a theory, but only a theory. And he's worried about what his publisher will say. So he visits the editor, whose name is Hellman. Hellman finishes the manuscript and tosses it on the desk. Professor Basile leans forward eagerly and...
1: Well, Hellman, what do you think?
2: Professor Basile, it's purely conjecture, simply a theory, and I wouldn't advise publishing it.
1: I worked on that theory for a long time. I'm positive of it. I know it'll work.
2: Suppose it will. What good is it? What good have you accomplished if you can prove it'll work?
1: Are you laughing at me, Hellman?
2: It's so silly. An ordinary human being has suffered reverses. He's sick of it all. He wants to leave it all behind. And you say he can be changed to want to kill someone else.
1: I do. Self-destruction and the destruction of other life are closely related in the mind. The dividing line is very thin.
2: It's ridiculous.
1: And you won't publish it?
2: Granger would fire me.
1: Why?
2: He told me that, in his opinion, you should be in the asylum.
1: Mr. Granger said that? Does he think I'm insane?
2: How do I know?
1: Hellman, Mr. Granger didn't say that. It's you who thinks I'm crazy. You've never liked me. For some reason, you are trying to tear me down. Well, we'll see, Mr. Hellman. We'll see.
2: Now, wait a minute.
1: I'll show you whether my works are illogical. I'll show you whether I'm insane.
2: Oh, calm down.
1: I'm going to make you eat those words. I know you don't like me, but I'm going to prove that my theory is sound. Good night.
2: Wait a minute. Basile, wait.
1: You wait, Hellman. You wait.
0: Yes, wait, Hellman. Wait. Professor Basile, seething with resentment, rushes from the office and strides angrily down the street.
1: Insane, huh? I'll prove my theory. I'll find the subject. I'll find someone who wants to take his own life.
0: And so Basile goes home, late for dinner. He finds a note from his wife, Myra, saying she's decided to attend the opera and will be home around 11:30. Then Professor Basile gets an inspiration. He goes to the bridge over the deep canyon, the bridge called Suicide. And strangely enough, he hasn't long to wait. As he stands against the railing in the fog, a figure appears a few feet beyond, stops, peers over the rail. A sudden gesture, prepares to leap.
1: Don't do it! Wait a minute! Listen. Huh? That's very silly.
3: Let go of me.
1: Oh, no. I couldn't do that. I need you.
3: I don't need you.
1: Don't you know this is against the law?
3: You're not an officer. You can't stop me.
1: It's 500 feet to those tracks below. Hard steel rails. Don't believe what they all tell you about not being conscious of what happened. You'd know. People don't die instantly.
3: Get loose.
1: They lie in agony for minutes and sometimes for an hour. It's a horrible death, I know.
3: How do you know?
1: I'm a doctor.
3: Doctor?
1: Yes. I can tell you much simpler ways, much less painful ways and quicker. You're a nice young girl. An intelligent girl. You wouldn't want it to happen this way. Maybe after I talk to you a while, you wouldn't want to do this at all.
3: No?
1: No. But come on. Let's talk it over. Maybe a few minutes talk will change the entire picture for you.
3: What could you do to help me?
1: If you'll come, I'll tell you. There's a motive back of your wanting to do this, and I'd like to know what it is.
3: Nothing doing.
1: Haven't you any relatives? Any loved ones you'd like to do something for?
3: Yes.
1: Then if you talk with me for a while, maybe I can find my way clear to help those people.
3: You sound crazy to me.
1: Oh, no. I may be many things, but I'm not crazy.
3: All right, I'll... Where?
1: My apartment.
3: I'm not.
1: Thank you. I really want to...
3: All right. Let's go.

0: Well, here we are. Come in, please.
1: Well, what do you want to know?
0: Sit down first. Are you hungry?
1: No, I'm not that drunk. It isn't pop.
0: I knew that. I could tell by your voice. Why did you come here?
1: Why? Why, because you talked me into it.
0: I see. You're not afraid of me?
1: Afraid? In my frame of mind. What can I lose?
0: Suppose I told you that I really brought you here to kill you.
1: Kill me?
0: You know, you're a very pretty girl, don't you?
1: Yeah. That doesn't always mean so much.
0: The right man, it might.
1: That's what I thought. But I found out it didn't mean a thing.
0: Ah, then it was because of a man. I knew it.
1: Really? How did you guess?
0: I'm a student of psychology. I'm Professor Antonio Basile.
1: I see. And you want to know what makes me tick? You want to know the reason behind my action tonight?
0: That's right. I would like to know what happened to make you want to kill yourself. Suicide is a mental aberration.
1: Yeah?
0: I'd like to know what preceded the decision to destroy yourself. And what you thought about until the moment I stopped you on the bridge.
1: What good will that do me?
0: You said you weren't broke, but you also said you had some loved ones you'd like to do something for.
1: I meant I wasn't broke to the point of being hungry. I have a few dollars. But you suggested help for someone in larger terms.
0: Yes, I did. Who is the loved one?
1: My mother.
0: You are her only means of support?
1: Yes.
0: And you intend to kill yourself?
1: Yes.
0: That's being selfish, isn't it?
1: Selfish?
0: Yes. You are concentrating solely on self.
1: You think so?
0: What else? The first law of human nature is self-preservation, right?
1: I suppose so.
0: The second law is the preservation of family.
1: Yeah?
0: So you decide to deny the first law and destroy yourself. And as a consequence, deny the second and leave your mother alone and in need. You indicate a form of insanity.
1: What would be normal?
0: To destroy the other person. The one who has done you wrong. Have you hurt him?
1: No.
0: Then the one who has done wrong should be the one to suffer. You have no legal recourse?
1: Legal recourse? No, I haven't, I'm sorry to say.
0: And you would kill yourself to let your poor mother suffer because of the wrong of another. Why shouldn't he be the one to suffer?
1: I suppose you're right. Why shouldn't he?
0: What happened after all? Why not tell me about it? Were you married?
1: No. Never seemed to find time to get around to marriage.
0: What's your name?
1: Gladys. Gladys Tanner.
0: How long did you know him?
1: Almost 4 years.
0: And you always thought he meant to marry you?
1: Yes. Until 3 weeks ago.
0: Yes?
1: On July 1st, he had to leave town for a week on business. Said he was going to Kansas City. When he came back, he seemed to be too busy to see me. Then a week ago, I found a snapshot along with several others in his desk in his home.
0: May I see it?
1: Certainly. It's a picture of him and another woman. But the picture was not taken in Kansas City.
0: It wasn't?
1: No. It was taken on the beach at Atlantic City. And it's dated by the finisher, July 3rd. Since he returned, he's refused to see me. Yesterday, he finally said he didn't care to see me anymore. That I'd better forget him.
0: But it isn't so easy as that, is it?
1: No. I figured I'd done something. And blame myself.
0: Do you know this blonde woman in this snapshot?
1: No.
0: And it must be a woman he has met recently. You've known him for 4 years. I don't think you are to blame. He's the one in the wrong. And he should be made to suffer.
1: How?
0: You were going to kill yourself. Why should you? Kill him instead. He double-crossed you. He deserves it. Now, let me go a little deeper into the situation. Whenever a person has reached the conclusion to take his life...
2: 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We'll get back to it and more of Hollywood 360 after this.

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0: when
9: really
0: you double
9: great.
0: Your pleasure?
9: Double your pleasure.
0: That, like double mint gum?
9: Yeah, double That's your pleasure.
0: Interesting.
9: And get a coffee mug on top. You can drink out of the tops of our heads.
0: Oh, that's fun.
9: Yeah. All right, time for more of Bela Lugosi now. He's really creepy, isn't he, in
0: yes.
9: this show? The doctor prescribed death. Let's go back to February 2nd, 1943, for the conclusion now to Suspense.
10: You are sure you have made up your mind, Miss Tanner?
11: Positive.
10: Now, if you're careful, you won't be caught.
11: No.
10: But whether you are or not, I'm giving you this check for $1,000 made out to cash to be sent to your mother only after the man is dead. Write his name on this pad.
11: There you are.
10: I will know what has happened by the newspapers. I will withhold payment until I learn that you have gone through with it.
11: It'll happen tonight.
10: Very well. You are sure? You are determined?
11: Absolutely. Nothing could stop me.
10: Very good.
11: But just what would happen if I did get caught?
10: You won't get caught if you follow my instructions. I know. Now, here is a small revolver. It'll fit easily in your purse. That's all you need. Be sure to wipe your fingerprints off and leave the gun near the body.
11: Well, goodbye, Dr. Basile.
10: Goodbye, Gladys, and good luck.
12: Professor Basile watches Gladys as she crosses the street to the dimly lighted bus stop. Then he rushes to his car and drives away. A few minutes later, he comes to a stop at Hellman's house. Hellman, the editor who ridiculed his theory.
13: Just a minute.
10: Oh. Hello, Basile.
13: Good evening, Hellman. Thought I'd drop out to have a little chat with you.
10: Well, why this time of night? It's kind of late, isn't it?
13: 11. Didn't think that was late for you.
10: No? Come in.
13: Thanks.
10: Sit down. What's on your mind?
13: I want to talk to you about my theory you ridicule so definitely. My theory about suicide.
10: Oh. Well, I just don't believe it, that's all.
13: And I said I'd prove it, didn't I?
10: Yes, but what are you getting at?
13: It's going to be proved. My theory is going to be proved tonight.
10: Oh, that's fine. Go right ahead and prove it.
13: I don't like you, Hellman. I never liked you. And I know you don't like me.
10: I can't help that, Basile. What are you staring at?
13: Is there someone here with you?
10: Certainly not. Why?
13: That's a woman's purse on the Davenport.
10: Hmm? Oh, my secretary dropped by earlier this evening with the manuscript. She must have forgotten it.
13: She's not here now?
10: Of course not.
13: Then I'll continue. I found a subject. A girl who was ready to commit suicide because a man jilted her. In a few hours, I was successful in changing her thoughts from suicide to homicide, and she is going to kill the man tonight. How do you think of that?
10: There may be a dozen murders tonight.
13: Ah, but you'll know which one I mean. You'll know about this murder.
10: What do you mean?
13: Because I'm going to tell you who the victim is going to be.
10: You know who the intended victim is? Why don't you stop it?
13: But then I wouldn't have proved my theory.
10: If you put this girl up to it, you're as guilty as she is. You're insane, Basile. Hopelessly insane.
13: You think so, Herman?
10: The whole idea's mad. Too utterly ridiculous for words.
14: No sane man would ever think of such a useless, senseless idea. And for heaven's sake, stop laughing.
10: I'm thinking about the victim when he learns.
14: Who is the victim?
10: Martin Harriman.
14: Me?
10: Yes, you.
14: I don't believe you.
10: You will this time.
14: Who is this girl? I know no girl who'd want to kill me.
10: This one does, now.
14: Oh, nonsense. However, I wouldn't put it past you to hire someone to do something like this.
10: Oh, no, this girl is no fake. This girl is serious, deadly serious.
14: You probably hypnotized some poor woman, figuring she'd never remember what happened.
10: Oh, Harriman, you underestimate me.
14: Maybe I do underestimate your evil mind. But believe
10: me... Put up your hands, Harriman. Get away from that desk. I'll just take care of that gun, Harriman. That's better.
14: Well... Since when did you start carrying a gun, Basile?
10: A gun? Don't be silly. This isn't a gun in my pocket. It's just my pipe. See? Well, what do you hear, Harriman?
14: Nothing.
10: Oh, yes, you do. I heard it, too. A sound on the porch. I leave now. The back way. I put your gun in the kitchen. And I'll be very careful to remove all my fingerprints.
14: You insane fool.
10: Oh, fancy you. You, Harriman, you are going to help prove my theory. Good night, Harriman.
14: Crazy devil. I'll have him locked up before he gets across town.
15: Good evening, Mr. Harriman.
14: Huh? How did you get in here?
15: Through the patio door.
14: What do you want?
15: I wanted to talk to you.
14: Very strangely.
15: You're just imagining things.
14: And what are you doing here?
15: I wanted to tell you something.
14: Yeah? What?
15: When you first indicated to me that you were through with me, I was terribly hurt. I thought all along that we were to be married. I couldn't understand. I tried and tried to think of something I'd done to cause our breakup. Then I happened to find this snapshot in your desk.
14: Snapshot?
15: Take a look at it. Kansas City. No, Atlantic City, New Jersey. You and a blonde. And the date is stamped on the back. A business trip. Ha!
14: Well, what about it?
15: I just wanted you to know that you weren't so slick. I wanted you to know that I knew about the blonde. That I knew you'd lied.
14: Now that you've told me, what good does it do you?
15: A lot of good.
14: First, I thought you came here for money.
15: How could you think such a thing?
14: Well, I think you'd better go now.
15: I'm going. Goodbye, Morton. And good luck in your new venture.
14: What venture?
15: This one.
14: Gladys. Gladys!
15: And wish me luck in mine.
12: Gladys stands staring a moment at the body of Harriman, then wipes off the gun, drops it to the floor, takes the professor's check from her purse, steps to Hellman's desk and writes a note. Then she puts the note in an envelope with the check, addresses it, stamps it, turns out the lights, and steps out into the dark street. At the corner, she drops the envelope in the mailbox and disappears. Professor Basile heard the shots. His theory worked. Harriman will torment him no more. The perfect crime. So he can go home to his wife now and go to sleep.
10: Myra. Myra.
16: Huh? What? Oh, Antonio.
10: What are you doing asleep on the Davenport? Do you know what time it is?
16: It must be after midnight. I've been waiting for you.
10: How was opera?
16: Oh, fair. Nothing to brag about.
10: Who sang the lead?
16: Bill Chiari. He wasn't very good.
10: Bill Chiari?
16: Mm-hmm. He's a poor Othello.
10: Othello? I thought they were doing Ida tonight.
16: No, they switched because someone was ill. I just as soon have stayed home.
10: Have a night, Capmira.
16: No, thanks. I'm tired. I think I'll go to bed.
10: I belong presently. Good night.
12: Then the night passes and the morning comes. The professor rises cheerfully and prepares for breakfast. Then...
14: I get it, Myra. Yes?
17: Are you Professor Basile?
14: Yes.
17: May we come in? We'd like to talk with you.
14: Of course. What is it you want?
17: Is your wife in?
14: Yes.
17: We'd like to see her, too.
14: What?
17: Oh, I'm Lieutenant Davis, Sergeant Frank.
14: Secretary. Well, what do you want?
17: You call your wife.
14: Why? Certainly. Myra! But what's this all about?
18: What is it, Antonio?
14: These men are from Detective Headquarters. They want to talk to us.
18: Really? What about?
17: May I ask where you were last night, Mrs. Basile?
18: Certainly. I went to the opera.
17: What time did you get home?
18: Oh, I imagine it was around 11 or shortly after.
17: Mm-hmm. Were you at home last evening, Professor?
14: Well, I was at the club and at home about 12:30.
17: By the way, do you know a Morton Hellman?
14: Certainly.
18: What about him?
17: He's been murdered.
18: Murdered?
14: Good Lord. When?
17: Around midnight last night. I found him this morning.
14: How terrible. Why, I've known him for years. He was editor-in-chief of the company publishing my writings. I'm a psychologist, you know.
17: Yes, we know.
14: But what do you want to know from us? We weren't connected socially with Hellman. Just in business.
19: Did you know him, Mrs. Basile?
18: Yes, I knew him very slightly.
19: Either of you know of anyone who'd have reason to kill him?
14: Certainly not. Everyone thought highly of him.
17: Did you ever hear of a girl named Gladys Tanner?
14: Gladys Tanner? No.
19: Did you know of a Gladys Tanner, Mrs. Basile?
18: No.
17: Is this your purse, Mrs. Basile?
14: Why, of course it is. That's the one I gave you last Christmas, Myra.
18: Oh, yes. I must have lost it downtown.
14: Where did you find it, Lieutenant?
17: At Hellman's home.
14: Hellman's home? Well, how in the world?
18: Good heavens, but
17: we found it on the sofa.
18: Well, I can't imagine how it could get there.
17: And this is the revolver that killed Hellman, found on the floor beside him.
18: What?
17: No fingerprints on it, however.
18: What?
14: May I see it? Myra, this is your gun. I bought this for you 2 years ago

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1: Well, sorry to say that I don't believe her.
2: What? This is ridiculous.
1: This is going to be a shock to you, Professor, but here's a snapshot we found on Hillman's desk. Taken in Atlantic City last July.
2: Good heavens. Why, this is you, Myra. You and Hillman. You were at your mother's in Florida in July. Myra, look at me. What does this mean?
3: I can't.
2: And I can't believe such a thing.
4: May I have the purse, the gun, and the photo? Thank you. I'm sorry, but I'll have to take her down to headquarters.
3: But I didn't kill him. I didn't. I wouldn't. I loved him.
2: Myra. Better pull yourself together. You'll have to go back.
4: They'll want photos and fingerprints.
2: Yes. Better get it ready, Myra. Certainly looks bad for her.
4: Afraid it does. Looks like an open and shut case. Will you come along too, Professor?
2: Certainly.
5: And so it all worked out beautifully. Not quite as the professor had planned. But then he changed his plan from the moment when Gladys Tanner showed him the snapshot taken in Atlantic City. And he realized that the girl's fiancé was Hellman, and the blonde was Myra, his wife. He had no intention of allowing Gladys Tanner to kill Hellman until he saw that snapshot. And when he recognized Myra's purse in Hellman's home, he decided to let Gladys kill him and the blame be placed on Myra. The perfect crime. But several hours later, after fingerprints and many questions, the professor is just about to be dismissed when Sergeant Rankin steps into the room and speaks quietly to Lieutenant Davis.
6: What is it, Rankin?
1: I stayed at Basile's place, as you said.
6: Well?
1: A few minutes ago, a special delivery letter came for the professor. This'll knock your eye out. Read it.
6: All right. Well, it fits perfectly with the writing we're trying to make out on Helm's desk letter. Professor, here's a letter sent special delivery to you a few minutes ago, postmarked last night. Read it.
7: Dear Professor Basile, your theory worked a certain degree. You convinced me I should kill him. But when that gun you gave me misfired twice, I almost quit.
6: Go ahead, Professor. Read on.
7: Then as I looked at him on the floor, the feeling of self-destruction came back. I'm going ahead with my plan. Here's your check. I won't need it. Besides, I lied to you. I lost my mother long ago. Better luck next time. Gladys Tanner.
1: And a half hour ago, they found her body beneath Suicide Bridge.
6: Well, Professor, your perfect crime has failed.
7: Failed? Yes, failed.
6: Wonderful setup on paper, but your theory backfired and you're up for murder.
8: But I didn't kill him.
6: But you planned it and you're as guilty as Gladys. She paid her penalty, now it's your turn.
7: No, no.
8: I won't be hanged. Never!
6: Rankin, grab him!
5: And now the doctor lies on the sidewalk 17 stories below. His entire theory worked in reverse.

So closes The Doctor Prescribed Death, starring Bela Lugosi. Tonight's story of suspense. It came to you from Columbia Square in Hollywood. This is the man in black who conveys to you Columbia's invitation to spend this half hour in suspense with us again next Tuesday when we present the noted actor, Mr. Sidney Greenstreet, in The Hangman Won't Wait.

Spear, the producer, Ted Bliss, the director, Lud Gluskin, the musical director, Lucian Mahwick, the composer, and J. Donald Wilson, the author, collaborated on tonight's

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1: And that's Suspense from February 2nd, 1943, The Doctor Prescribed Death with Bela Lugosi. And I love these early suspense stories with the Man in Black. It's just so, it was such a, I mean, it was always great. Suspense was on for 20 years. It was always great. But I like the earlier ones from 42 and 43 and 44 because they had the Man in Black. Joseph Kearns playing the Man in Black there. And Bela Lugosi in his only appearance on Suspense. Hope you enjoyed that. Time for This Month in Music History.
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0: I never heard this version.
1: What?
0: I mean, I've heard this song, but never this version.
1: This is Kenny Loggins.
2: I see myself within your eyes.
0: I don't think so. But I don't think it is. But
1: well, it's supposed to be.
0: I could be wrong, but our listeners will let us know.
1: Now I'll double check. So this, if this was Kenny Loggins, this was a first top 10 solo hit and reached number 5. You're right. This is not him. I think this may be.
0: Oh well.
1: Person.
0: So you know what? Officially, Lisa made a mistake.
1: Well, wait. I'm gonna double check it.
0: Can we all admit it?
1: No. I gotta double check first. I'll let you know.
0: Okay. I think Lisa made her first mistake.
1: Let's wait and see.
3: A lot of points on the line
1: here.
3: Wait.
1: I'm gonna double check it though.
0: So Lisa, I'm not gonna say exactly how old you are, but you are over 60.
1: All right. I'm gonna double check.
0: And it's the first time she ever made a mistake.
1: Well, let's just wait and see if that's
0: more
1: true.
0: More of Hollywood 360 after this.
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0: The phone lit up like a Christmas tree. And Lisa is correct. So you have never been wrong in over 60 years of life.
1: And here's the thing. It was Kenny Loggins, but you made me doubt myself.
0: Boy, our listeners, man, they called up quick.
1: Wow. Okay, I'm not going to listen to you anymore. I need to just have confidence in myself.
0: Have more confidence in yourself.
1: I'm going to.
0: All right, Lisa.
1: Right.
0: In our next hour, Jim Amici, Don's brother, stars in a Halloween-esque comedy on Grand Marquis from 1947. We'll also talk with John and Larry Gassman from SpurredVac. They are my good pals. Lots going on at SpurredVac that we're going to tell you about, so we'll see you soon.
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11: A homecoming block party turns tragic. I'm Carmen Roberts, Fox News. A South Georgia block party turned deadly as gunfire erupted in a crowd of more than 1,000 people in the town of Vienna. Two men in their early 20s died, and about 35 other people were wounded, some by gunfire, others struck by cars as they fled, and deputies were already on the scene managing traffic when the shooting began early Sunday morning, and they are searching for the shooters and for answers, and they're asking for people to help. The Coast Guard says it is suspending its search for a medical transfer jet that went missing while traveling from Bermuda to Boston early Saturday morning.
12: The medical transport jet was traveling from Bermuda to Boston on an active medevac operation when the FAA told the Coast Guard it had lost contact in the early morning hours on Saturday. Among the six people on board were four Canadians and two Bermudians. There's been an extensive search for the missing Gulfstream G-100. Several helicopters, fixed-wing aircraft, and ships have searched about 2,840 square miles of ocean.
11: And that is Fox's Max Gordon. The head of Tennessee's prison system is resigning after the state's failed lethal injection of convicted killer Krista Pike left her hospitalized and on a ventilator.
13: There were bipartisan calls for this prison chief to step down, so now he's resigning, as this is Tennessee's second failed execution just this year. Pike's attorney says she is still alive, but on a ventilator, fighting for her life. Tennessee officials are announcing there will be an independent review into Pike's botched execution. The former U.S. attorney, Ed Stanton, will be conducting this. The governor's office saying the independent review will seek to determine if protocol was followed and consider whether additional recommendations are necessary.
11: Fox's Madison Scarpino. And the U.S. Air Force pulls its bombers from a military base in England that was used to strike Iran following a terror investigation. 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
11: With 29 days to go until the midterm elections, House Minority Leader Hakeem Jeffries tells reporters in a virtual meeting, Democrats expect to make gains in Texas.
26: The political conditions in Texas are deteriorating for Republicans by the day and growing stronger and stronger for us, fueled by the fact that we are fielding tremendous candidates.
11: And in speeches to supporters in Texas and Oklahoma last week, President Trump's promising the end of the war in Iran will bring a drop in oil prices after November. The Energy Department's debating whether Diablo Canyon, California's only active nuclear plant, can remain open past its planned closure in 2030. And the Trump administration says it's in good shape, can stay open to 2045.
27: 10% of California's total energy generation comes from this one plant alone. After awarding $271 million to preserve existing operations, the Department of Energy visited the site Tuesday. Plant leaders say operating for an additional two decades takes years of planning that needs to begin immediately. PG&E says the choice seems simple. Why shut down the plant that provides affordable, clean energy if it will be replaced with a less climate-friendly alternative? PG&E leadership says replacing Diablo Canyon would cost twice as much for California as keeping it in operation.
2: Fox Business's Kelly Saberi. Outrage against the U.S. military on Okinawa. U.S. Marine is accused of killing a local woman and robbing her. Police say that 20-year-old Marine stationed at Futenma Air Base entered a hotel with a 39-year-old woman and then left alone. And Kyoto News reports her body was found in a room where she appeared to have been strangled. And the arrest comes amid long-standing tensions over the heavy U.S. military presence on Okinawa. I'm Carmen Roberts. This is Fox News.
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1: Profits versus safety. I'm Gordon Deal with Nicole Murray. Thanks for spending part of your weekend with us. Here's what's coming up this hour.
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3: I think speakerphone is like the worst offender of this, but it can also be playing, you know, TikTok videos out loud. 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
1: Jamie Waters at the Wall Street Journal has a story called "For the Love of God, Please Put on Headphones." It's shaping up to be a race between profits and safety when it comes to AI development. Tech analyst Rob Enderle says we are watching an extraordinary technological arms race unfold, and the people leading it bring very different assumptions about how AI's risks should be managed. Rob, explain.
4: Well, it's a tug of war between safety, profits, and sanity, and everything else mixed in. So the issue here is you've got folks like NVIDIA's CEO, Jensen Huang, saying, you know, full speed ahead, we're going to do this regardless of the risk. And then you've got a large number of folks on the other side saying no, including the heads of most of the major AI firms, saying we need some kind of control here because these AIs are jumping containment. In fact, we just had OpenAI pull back their latest model for safety concerns. They've gone and hacked other companies. They've lied to keep themselves functioning. Not a good concept if you're thinking about taking AI and applying it to, you know, military ordnance or things like quality of water or food or anything like that, where going off the rails could result in large numbers of deaths. So a real contrast between the folks that say, don't worry, and the folks that say, no, we need to worry a lot and we need to do something before we have a catastrophic outcome.
1: How much of this, Rob, is some sort of public relations stunt to attract more dollars ahead of an IPO?
4: Well, I don't think it's to attract more dollars. I do think a certain amount of this is to reduce liability. If you have an AI that jumps the rails and then craters a competing company, and it's your AI, in other words, you either built it or you paid for it, you're probably going to be liable for the damage, and the damage could exceed the total value of your company. And by a significant amount, because you imagine a small, say, car parts supplier that puts in an AI, and that AI goes out, jumps the rails, and craters General Motors, you're done. I mean, you're effectively bankrupt and out of business. So the risk is real, even if we don't talk about the potential for death as this technology is applied to things like water quality or weapons.
1: We're speaking with Rob Enderle, founder and principal analyst at the Enderle Group. You wrote in your piece for TechNewsWorld.com about this video that describes what could happen if AI were to escape human control. Explain that a little bit.
4: Well, so there are a number of videos out there right now that talk about if AI is going to wipe you out, this is how it's going to occur. And this was triggered by the CEOs of these AI companies supporting a researcher that said that pretty much by 2030, there's a 10% probability, which is certainly significant, more significant than I'd care for, that AI is going to kill every human on the planet. And so that is a fairly significant risk. Back when they created the Hadron Collider, they did an analysis as to what were the odds of it creating a black hole that would consume the planet. There was a concern because it was out, you know, several decimal points that it might be possible. And then it turned out that they were several decimal points wrong in the wrong direction, but it was still well below 1%. And that caused them to kind of really think about better securing the technology. Here we're at 10%. and we're arguing about whether we should do something or not. So that's a fairly significant difference between how we approach both problems. But these various videos showcase a series of things where AI, even operating benignly, say if you were to take an AI and you were to say, okay, I just want you to make as much money as you can, the model suggests that by the time it's done, it's basically an automated, organized crime unit that's blackmailing and doing a lot of illegal stuff to maximize the revenue return, because those kinds of behaviors do provide a very high return. And of course, since the AI has no risk of going to prison, the risk reward, at least for the AI, isn't bad at all. For the humans, however, that are operating the platform, it could be, if you're the one being robbed, currently you're going to take exception to it, but even if you're the ones doing the robbing, unless that was your intent, chances are you're going to end up in prison.
1: Jeez.
4: Or worse. So the downside of a lot of these things are significant, and most of the deals with regard to AI killing us all off really comes down to somebody just did a sloppy job of programming something.
1: And the
4: AI does something it wasn't intended to do, and presto changeo, we're all dead. And they're already using it for disease research. So how hard would it be for an AI that jumped the rails to create a disease that has no cure and then release it? That's a problem.
1: Thanks, Rob. Rob Enderle, founder and principal analyst at The Enderle Group. Coming up next on This Weekend, the risks of stopping GLP-1 meds.

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0: Ready for the weekend? We're here to get it started. 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
1: First weekend of October. Glad you could join us. A new study suggests cardiovascular risks can rise after patients stop taking GLP-1 medications. What should patients understand about these new findings? We're joined by Dr. Michael Weintraub, endocrinologist and obesity medicine specialist at NYU Langone. Doctor, help us out.
2: Well, we've actually had this family of medicines for 20 years. The first GLP-1 medicine actually was approved in 2005. So we do have a pretty good understanding about, you know, what are the potential side effects and how to navigate those side effects. Could there be something that's even rarer that we haven't yet discovered? Potentially. The benefits are certainly real in terms of the reduction in heart attacks and strokes by 20%, the prevention of liver disease to becoming, you know, liver failure, the preservation of or treatment of sleep apnea, knee pain, osteoarthritis. It all is real benefits. So that's when you got to think about, well, are all these beneficial in my particular case? And how do I weigh that against the known risks or even the potentially unknown, really rare side effects maybe we don't yet know, and that's where, you know, having someone on your side to really go through those who's knowledgeable about the medical benefits and risks is needed.
1: Yeah, we're speaking with Dr. Michael Weintraub, endocrinologist and obesity medicine specialist at NYU Langone. Do I guess these complications that we're now getting word of for when you stop a GLP-1, do they depend on, say, some sort of pre-existing condition?
2: Well, overall, if we stop the GLP-1 medicine, our appetite is going to return. The way that I like to think about this is...
1: I'm sorry, clarify. It is going to return? Is that what you said?
2: Yes. Yeah. We have weight regain. In the vast majority of people, not everybody, interestingly, but most. And that's because in somewhere in our adipose cells and our fat cells, there is some type of memory that's feeding to the brain of saying, this is what my body weight set point is. And, you know, that is a certain weight. And when we take these medicines, it essentially lowers that body weight set point so that our appetite decreases and then we lose weight to this new body weight set point. When we stop these medicines, then that body weight set point rises. It returns back to what it was before. And that's what leads to this increase in appetite and increased food intake. And then we have weight regain.
1: Okay. And so is that part of why this new study, I guess, is saying that there are cardiovascular risks? I guess the same ones that existed before you lost the weight?
2: Yeah. So, you know, when we take the medicines, we're lowering that risk of cardiovascular disease or heart attacks and strokes. When we stop the medicine, we regain that weight, the risk comes back. I think, still had benefit for the time that we took it, but it would, gosh darn, be great if we could maintain that weight loss and maintain those cardiovascular benefits. Interestingly, there is some signal that these medicines, even independent of the weight loss, in addition to the weight loss, they have some direct protective effect on the heart. By way of inflammation, by way of some other mechanism, we're still learning. But it seems like it's not just all about the weight loss with these medicines. These truly are cardioprotective. They really do improve our health, and not just when it comes to weight loss.
1: Yeah. How about stuff that's in the pipeline? Do you know what's ahead, say, in the coming months or years in terms of, I guess, fine-tuning these types of meds?
2: Mm-hmm. Yeah, I mean, that's really exciting, too, in terms of all the new developments that are coming out. You know, this is not a one-size-fits-all approach. Not everyone responds well to these GLP-1 medicines. Some people may have more side effects. Some people just might not have the weight loss that is quoted as average for reasons that we're still learning. But different medicines that have different ways of working, they stimulate different, you know, hormones that our body produces when we're full, because they stimulate different and unique satiety hormones. They have different ways of working and might work well in one person versus the other. So just having more choice is better because we're then able to mix and match or see which one works well with a particular person.
1: That's Dr. Michael Weintraub, endocrinologist and obesity medicine specialist at NYU Langone. Coming up next on This Weekend, when it's too expensive to visit family for the holidays.

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1: That is so great.
2: Uh-huh. 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

0: Glad you're with us. The holiday season is around the corner, but the time to plan travel is now. But what if you can't afford what the family wants to do? Here's this weekend's Nicole Murray.
1: Talking about holiday travel today, here to discuss, Market Watch reporter Aditi Srikant. So talk to me first about what domestic flights will cost this year for Thanksgiving.
2: So flights this year have been pricier. Jet fuel prices are the highest they've been since the start of the U.S.-Iran war in September. They were nearly 36% higher than they were at the start of the year, and that's pretty significant. So that's the difference between a $290 flight and a $394 flight, and prices are just expected to go up.
3: So you should
2: expect to spend quite a bit more this year on Thanksgiving and Christmas travel than you did last year.
1: Someone wrote in talking about a situation with their family and holiday travel. Can you explain?
2: A reader wrote in saying that their family always goes somewhere different for the holidays, and their sister always picks someone that there's somewhere that's cheapest for her. And then when this reader ever pushes back and is like, should we find something a little more affordable, their family treats them like they don't know how to manage money and they're really responsible. And, you know, their question is, how can I push back against this narrative without spending $800 to see my family every holiday season?
1: And what do you suggest for someone who doesn't want to spend that kind of money these holiday season?
2: So as we just discussed, it is going to be rough to spend less money on holiday travel this year. However, you know, there are workarounds. For example, you can suggest that y'all fly on literal Thanksgiving, Christmas Eve, or Christmas Day. Those days, flights tend to be cheaper. Also, something airlines have done because jet fuel prices are so high is they've eliminated some routes. So, you know, this past summer, American Airlines temporarily suspended six flight routes. You know, use that information to suggest places to your family. Suggest places that have lots of flight routes, that have lots of options. Usually those will be cheaper. Also, you know, try to book on Tuesdays. That also tends to be cheaper. So I think there are these workarounds that if your family is, you know, pressuring you to visit for the holidays and you don't want to spend a ton of money, one, book as soon as possible. Two, maybe be flexible on your dates. You know, the point is to be together. If, you know, half of Thanksgiving Day is gone and y'all have to do the dinner the next day, that's also okay. And just be kind of aware of the destinations you're picking.
1: Is there a day of the week that experts suggest you fly on in general, or does it all revolve around what the upcoming holiday is?
2: It's literally just like if you are going to fly home on the traditional holidays, Thanksgiving and Christmas, flying home on Thanksgiving, Christmas, and Christmas Eve are the days.
1: And any other tactics that you would suggest about approaching family about cost concerns in general?
2: I just think, communicate often and early. Oftentimes we think we have made ourselves clear when we haven't. So I told this person, I was like, if you are just last minute, everyone's making plans, doing all the stuff, and last minute you're popping in and saying, wait, this is really expensive, that could be annoying. Like, take some initiative, take the reins, look up flight routes, see what is within your budget, vocalize your budget, say like, hey, I'd really like to keep flights under $500 this year. You have to be really communicative and really clear, and you probably have to, reiterate over and over again what you want. So I would say those are things that sometimes we assume because they're family and because we have this budget that other people also have this budget. Like, don't make assumptions, say clearly what you want and make suggestions about flights, destinations. Look up flights if you have to, send flights to people. Like, if you are going to be picky with your budget, if you're not going to be super flexible, you have to do more of the work.
1: Any suggestions for someone who plans on sitting out completely?
2: I would say it's something that, like, if you want to sit out completely, that's okay. Like, there are other times to visit your family. I know one of my best friends, she actually doesn't visit on holidays because she tells her mom, like, it's expensive and everyone's visiting, so we don't actually get one-on-one time. So she always actually does her holiday travel in January. Because she's like, that I actually get to spend time with my parents and I avoid high flight costs. I just would say, you know, if you know that going home during the holidays is a non-negotiable for you, and no matter how you spin it, your family is determined to go to this place that costs you $800, $1,000 to get to, it's better to know now in September or October than it is, you know, when you're booking it in 3 weeks.
0: That's this weekend's Nicole Murray with MarketWatch columnist Aditi Srikant. Coming up next on This Weekend, changes for Medicare as we approach open enrollment.
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1: Thanks for spending part of your weekend with us. Gordon Deal with Nicole Murray. Coming up this half hour, changes ahead for Medicare that you need to note. Also, the most obnoxious phone users. And why hundreds of strangers crashed a wedding in North Carolina during a storm. We'll have that story in about 20 minutes. Medicare open enrollment begins October 15th, and there are changes you'll need to be aware of. We're joined now by Eli Foyer, Medicare planner, also author of a new book called A Guide to Medicare. Eli, what changes?
2: There are many changes, actually, coming down the pike. We have a lot of carriers, as far as the Medicare Advantage plans, pulling out of multiple states and counties. So that's one thing to know. Keep an eye on your mail and see if your plan is making changes.
1: Okay, and then what?
2: Well, then you have to take a look and see if you're what other plans are available. Depending on what state you live in, you might want to consider, you know, possibly a Medicare supplement plan and a prescription drug plan, because the Medicare Advantage plans the last few years have been a little shaky, a little dicey. They haven't been on steady ground.
1: That's interesting. Why not? Because I was going to ask you, we should know the difference between Medicare and, say, Medicare Advantage.
2: Well, yeah, absolutely. So just to answer your question first, the reason for that is essentially the cap on the prescription drug program, which started in 2005, I believe, 2004, and then, you know, onward. It was part of the Inflation Reduction Act. So basically, what the insurance companies are having to do is pick up the balance when people have very expensive medications, and that is causing them to be less profitable. And majority of these companies are for-profit organizations, and if they're not profitable, they're not going to be offering those plans. And this is a trend we're going to continue to see, most likely, at least until 2027.
1: What is the most disappointing thing you see from, say, Medicare right now? From a patient's perspective,
2: you know, and I do talk about this in the book, A Guide to Medicare, is, you know, about some of the deficiencies in Medicare. Right, Medicare, the law was passed in 1965, and you know, aside from some minor legislation, the program has remained more or less the same. It's not been updated for the 21st century. So, on original Medicare, you know, we don't have dental coverage. We don't have vision or hearing aid coverage. We don't have coverage for, you know, non-emergency transportation. And physicians are not getting paid enough, so they're not taking Medicare patients. And that is a very troubling consideration for me and for my clients.
1: Yeah. We're speaking with Eli Foyer. He is a Medicare planner, also author of a new book called A Guide to Medicare, Everything You Need to Know Before, During, and After Enrolling. Since you brought it up now, if you could snap your fingers, what changes would you make tonight to Medicare with, say, keeping profits in mind and patient care in mind?
2: Well, one of the things that I can tell you right away is I would want to get rid of the late enrollment penalty. I think there's a lot of confusion about that. People, when they turn 65, they get tons and tons of mailing pieces, from, you know, various insurance companies, from Medicare brokers, from third-party marketing organizations. And, you know, there's a lot of descriptive and where they twist the words about the penalty, and it's kind of almost threatening in a way. And this leaves people open for fraud, unfortunately.
1: Thanks, Eli. Eli Foyer, Medicare planner and author of a new book called A Guide to Medicare. Coming up next on This Weekend, tech budgets for the holidays.
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1: Yeah, so there are a couple of really big takeaways this year. And the big thing is that holiday tech shoppers are planning to spend an average of $808 on consumer tech products and services. And when we look at last year's findings, that's $123 less than what people spent last year based on our findings then. And another thing that we got to point out here is that there are shopping frustrations that people are bracing themselves for, thinking about those misleading discounts and products selling out. But even more so, people are looking at shopping before November. So just in time for Amazon sale next week, we're gearing up for that. Walmart has another sale going on next week too. So there's a lot to take away from holiday shopping. Big takeaway is now is the time to start looking at some of that new tech that you might be eyeing, especially if your budget's a little tighter than last year.
0: All right. You referenced this average $808 mm-hmm. that we plan to spend on technology products. Does that get us what we want?
1: Ooh, it depends. I'd say that this is a really good time when we start thinking about some of these sales coming up next week, really eyeing what it is that you want, making that plan now, whether it's that you want headphones or even looking at a video game console. It really depends on your budget and what you plan to buy. We have to think that the RAM shortage has really pushed prices higher when we think about phones, even thinking about laptops is another one. Tablets is another device to consider that's being impacted by that RAM shortage. So when we start seeing those higher prices, it'll make you kind of think that, especially with some of the newer devices, things are a bit expensive. Yeah. That being said, you really should start looking at what some of these deals might be, really starting to eye what that budget is, because some of the tech might exceed your budget, and that's okay, but let's look at some of the deals now, and then let's also consider some refurbished tech that can maybe squeeze into your budget a little bit easier. Those older models are also worth considering, so maybe not for the latest and greatest, depending on what you plan on buying. But if you're considering an older model or can find a really good deal, now could be the time to do that.
0: We're speaking with Dacia Milden, Senior Consumer Insights Editor at CNET, and we're talking about tech budgets falling amid rising costs for things like RAM, as you just mentioned. Our typical wish list items are what right now?
1: We're seeing that people are really looking into toys, of course, but kitchen items is another big one, 25%. And when we start trickling down into some of those bigger, well-known gadgets around the holidays, like headphones, people are still looking at those pretty closely. Phone accessories are falling right behind headphones, but we also see video games and wearables. Those are running about the same that people are interested in or planning on buying. So we're seeing that people are still interested in tech overall, with 73% of U.S. adults planning to purchase some sort of tech device or even tech service. So it's very clear that it's a big deal this year for sure.
0: Thanks, Dacia. Dacia Milden, Consumer Insights Editor at CNET. Coming up next on This Weekend, the clueless people constantly using speakerphone.
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7: Great party, huh, guys?
8: Yeah, it is.
7: I do say so myself. Hey, did you know that birthday parties actually help build confidence in kids?
9: Yeah, I did know that.
10: Did you know that giving kids less sugar before bedtime helps them sleep better?
9: Right, of course.
7: Yeah, I knew that. Did you know that strollers have the right of way on sidewalks?
10: Oh, yeah, I knew that.
9: Yeah, that's true. Did you know that friendly kids statistically have more friends?
10: Everyone knows that.
9: Oh, yeah?
7: It's pretty obvious.
10: Yeah, so obvious. Hey, guys, did you know that most people think they're using the right car seat for their kid, but they're not?
9: I didn't know that.
7: Think I knew that.
10: No, you didn't.

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2: First weekend of October. Glad you could be with us. Using speakerphone to watch videos and take phone calls, or loud casting, as it's called, is turning public spaces like coffee shops into open-air podcasts. Jamie Waters, columnist at the Wall Street Journal, is begging for silence. Jamie, what inspired your piece?
3: Yeah, so basically it's this kind of trend, if we can call it that, which some people have called loud casting. And essentially, it's playing your phone on loud. So it could be, I mean, I think speakerphone is like the worst offender of this, but it can also be playing, you know, TikTok videos out loud. Just anything where you should be using headphones, really, and your phone becomes almost like this radio that's just blasting out sounds that no one wants to hear. I think, as you say, it's this thing everyone is kind of, aware of. It kind of reached a tipping point for me when I was sitting at this very quiet, chilled cafe the other day, and a group of people decided to do their work conference call on the table right next to me, and from the sounds of things, the person on the other end of the line was in the middle of a mosh pit. I mean, it was just so loud. Everyone is screaming at each other about some marketing exercise. Jeez. And then a guy called his girlfriend at a different table, also on loudspeaker. So, yeah, I mean, I think it's this thing that, you know, has been around. I think it's part of our relationship with phones and with social media. And, you know, I spoke to some professors and sociologists and people who studied this sort of thing, and they were like, it kind of speaks to our changing relationship with technology, and that we feel like we're in these kind of bubbles. I guess with social media, we feel like we need to be on all the time, and we just feel like we're in almost these bubbles, personal antisocial bubbles, while we're in public. And I think people maybe don't realize, or maybe don't care, that they're sort of broadcasting their conversations to the whole cafe or bar.
2: I don't understand like how you can be so clueless about how rude you're being with something like this. But is that I think you said, is sort of this nature of having these personal devices and such. I mean, what did you profile, like, the type of person that does this?
3: Well, during my reporting, what I really wanted was to get someone on the record and who does this and force them to defend themselves. But of course, it's one of those things that no one's going to admit that they do this. So I heard from a lot of people who are like, it's terrible, it's terrible. And I was like, statistically, at least one of you has to actually be doing this. But I couldn't get anyone on the record. But, you know, there was a survey done last year of like more than 1,500 Americans. And I think 37% admitted to talking on loudspeaker in public. So, you know, we're talking more than a third. Gen Zers were the highest, had the highest percentage. I think it was almost half of Gen Zers admitted to talking on speakerphone. So there is a generational element, but, you know, but I think this is a broad thing that a lot of people do. And, you know, different places have tackled it in different ways. Like United Airlines made headlines earlier this year when they kind of emphasized that they reserve the right to kick people off the plane or kick people off a flight or permanently ban them from the airline if they refuse to use headphones. So, you know, it's something that you know, companies are noticing.
2: We're speaking with Jamie Waters, columnist at the Wall Street Journal. The story is called "For the Love of God, Please Put on Headphones." I mean, there are rules at times, right? And I don't know if there's city ordinances or something like that.
3: Yeah, I wanted to find out what the rules in New York were, because, you know, if you've ever been on the subway, it's basically just this kind of tinny hellscape of like people's loudspeaker calls and social media videos just playing on repeat. But it turns out there actually are rules in New York. And I emailed the DCPI, which is like the NYPD's media arm. And basically I asked them how many fines were given out in 2025 for noisy phones on public transport. And according to a spokesperson there, and they referenced a specific code, they said there had been 96 summonses for the year. So I guess that's telling you about how

0: often this is being enforced. Yeah. When, you know, I feel like there were 96 people blaring their phones just this morning on my commute. So, you know, but then there's also a question of how do you enforce it? I think that's part of the trouble is the trickiness is like you're not going to get, you know, officers going through subway carriages all day. So it's a tricky situation. It's like, is it up to all of us to say to someone, can you turn that down? But yeah. I'm not going to do that.
1: No, me either. Very good. Thanks, Jamie. Jamie Waters, columnist at The Wall Street Journal. Coming up next on This Weekend, hundreds of strangers crash a storm-disrupted wedding in North Carolina.

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3: Great party, huh, guys?
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0: Thanks for being with us. Jaden Sink and Kimberly Laprad of Roanoke, Virginia, had planned a relatively small wedding on Hatteras Island in North Carolina with about 45 family members and friends expected to attend. Then a storm hit. Damage to a highway cut off access to Hatteras Island, leaving most of the couple's wedding guests unable to reach them. Jaden and Kimberly were already on the island with a handful of others. They could have called off the celebration, but a friend sent a message on social media inviting locals and vacationers already there to meet new people and celebrate the couple. At Frisco Woods Campground, more than 400 people eventually showed up. Stacy Saunders, who runs the campground, offered the pavilion for the ceremony and reception, opened cabins for members of the wedding party, even volunteered to officiate. Local businesses, residents, and other visitors brought food and supplies. That'll do it for this hour. For Nicole Murray, I'm Gordon Deal. 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
4: Search suspended. I'm Roxanne Evans. Crews searched for survivors within a debris field off the coast of Nantucket, Massachusetts. A medical plane disappeared on its way to Boston over the weekend. Fox's Max Gordon with the latest.
5: The medical transport jet was traveling from Bermuda to Boston on an active medevac operation. It had taken off on Friday at 11:41 p.m. About an hour and a half later, at around 1:05 a.m., the plane descended several thousand feet. 15 minutes later, at 1:20, the FAA issued a search and rescue alert, and just 3 minutes later, at 1:23 a.m. Saturday morning, a final ping on the radar. Well, among the six people on board were four Canadians and two Bermudians, according to the Canadian company operating the jet, Latitude Air Ambulance. Several helicopters, fixed-wing aircraft, and ships have searched about 2,840 square miles of ocean.
4: Officials say six people were on board the plane. They have not yet been found. Air traffic audio suggests the plane was coming in blind into a storm. President Trump has announced a new AI task force, as several new polls show Americans concerned about the future of the technology. Fox's David Spump from the White House.
6: President Trump in Dayton, Ohio last night discussed data centers and what they mean for not only Ohioans, but Americans across the country.
7: We're also taking historic action to ensure that big tech data centers benefit local communities.
6: He announced a new group run by the Director of National Intelligence. And this is something that is going to really show what the United States needs to be prepared for when it comes to artificial intelligence.
4: Members of the task force include the Director of National Intelligence, Jay Clayton, FTC Chairman Andrew Ferguson. 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
4: Details emerging about the suspect in a mid-flight attack on an Israel-bound Fly Dubai commercial jetliner last week. Fox's Trey Yingst in Tel Aviv, Israel, with details.
11: AP names Hammam al-Hamani as the main suspect in this case. They say the man tried to take out the captain of this flight using an axe that may have already been in the cockpit. The Omani national had been banned from flying in Oman due to his extremist views. Questions remain about the vetting process that allowed him to be hired by Fly Dubai and co-pilot a flight to Israel. At this point, no additional links have been disclosed to foreign governments, including Iran, despite President Trump discussing possible ties. Here in Israel, the captain of the flight, who avoided disaster, helping to save the lives of more than 170 people, is being hailed as a hero. New reports indicate the co-pilot may have been trying to take control of the aircraft and crash it into Tel Aviv's Ben-Gurion Airport.
4: The captain injured during the attack and is recovering at an Abu Dhabi hospital. The UAE shared a list of passengers and crew with Israel before the flight took off, according to officials. Death row inmate Krista Pike still hospitalized after a botched execution attempt in Tennessee. Fox's Madison Scarpino.
12: The prison chief overseeing this botched execution is now stepping down as Tennessee officials are trying to figure out how this happened and what to do next. Pike's attorney says that she is still alive. She remains in a Nashville area hospital, unconscious, intubated, with significant injuries to her arm, as they say the lethal drug may have gone into her arm instead of her bloodstream. Former U.S. Attorney Ed Stanton will be conducting the independent review. The governor's office saying it will seek to determine if protocol was followed and consider whether additional recommendations are necessary. Pike was set to be killed by lethal injection Wednesday. She was convicted in 1996 for brutally torturing and killing her classmate. The process failed twice. Reporters there heard her snoring and moaning.
4: Well, the governor issued a temporary ban on executions while the situation is investigated. I'm Roxanne Evans. This is Fox News.
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1: All right, Billy Cunningham, the Great American. Welcome to Sunday night throughout America, and thank you very much for being one of maybe 1 to 2.3 million people that listen at some point on this Sunday night all across the country, because the election coming up in about a month, as many states are voting right now, is the most critical of my lifetime. I thought 2024 was big. Could you imagine the country if we had four more years of Kamala Harris, Joe Biden, and Tim Walz's policies on the southern border, with all the fraud happening in welfare programs, with a weakened military and no response whatsoever to Iran, which every politician, Democrat and Republican, have said when they get close to getting a nuclear weapon, they're going to use it. They're going to marry it to an intercontinental ballistic missile. They have that technology, in which case, because Iran is suicidal and homicidal and genocidal, they're going to use it. Imagine the road not taken. Imagine Kamala Harris right now is the president and Tim Walz is in charge of the vice presidency and is president of the Senate. And if she had won the election, the Senate would be, of course, Democrat, and the House would be Democrat, in which case the policies of Joe Biden would continue. And she said, of course, she would continue them. On her classic appearance on The View, she said, "I can't think of one thing with Joe Biden I would have disagreed with." So here we are. Thank God that Donald Trump is where he is right now. Is he perfect? No. The only perfect man was nailed to a cross about 2,000 years ago. So this is important, because right now we're normally presented in America a choice between a liberal Democrat and a conservative Republican. So in the last 50, 60 years or so, the presidential elections have gone back and forth largely between, of course, it was Eisenhower, and then it was Kennedy and Johnson. Then it was Nixon and Ford temporarily. Then it was Reagan and Bush. Then it was Billy Boy Clinton. Then it was back to Bush. And then it was on to Barack Hussein Obama. Had enough of him. Then it was Trump's first term. Then the ballot box were stuffed in 2020. And guess what? Trump lost and got indicted 36 times. And then in 2024, it went back to the Democrats. And I'm sorry, it went back to the Republicans. In 2020, it went back after Trump to the Democrats. And they completely destroyed the country as we knew it to be under Joe Biden. And normally it's an election between a liberal Democrat and a conservative Republican. But now all that's thrown out the window. The Democratic Party now is taken over by Democratic Socialists and Islamic extremists. There's about 2 billion Muslims in the world. I'm not sure any country has ever been benefited when jihadists took over their government. I'm not sure about that. I don't think so. But if 10% are radical Islamists, that's 200 million. If it's 1%, that's 20 million. That's a whole bunch of folks. Now, I've said repeatedly to you, and I'll keep saying it, about 10 miles from where I broadcast from, in Cincinnati, Ohio, is a rather peaceful Muslim mosque. It's called Westchester. Drive by it now and then. Never been in it. Know a few people who attend, and they're normal people. You know, 2 billion Muslims in America and the world. If 10% are screwballs, hell, that's 200 million. In America, there's about 3 to 4 million Muslims in America right now, about 1%. And of that number, probably 80-90% are normal people. But the other 10 to 20% worry me greatly, especially if their policies and the taking over of countries and cities by Islamic radicals is acquiesced by other Muslims. I'm told that Dr. Abdul, who's a radical left-wing Islamist who believes in Sharia law, who campaigning with the most radical Hassan Piker elements of the far left-wing Communist Party, campaigning with him 3 days before the primary, is going to receive at least 99% of the Muslim votes in Michigan. Now, Michigan tends to be a little bit of a purple state. It's more blue than purple. Only Donald Trump was able to stop it for two of the last three elections in which he ran. And the rest of Michigan, the office holders in Michigan, tend to be Democrats, just like Wisconsin or Minnesota tend to be Democrats. So when you have a close election in which maybe 20,000 votes decide who wins, and the last senatorial race, Elisa Slotkin won by 20,000 votes over Mike Rogers. It was close. There was something of a Muslim turnout, but not a great one, because the Muslims weren't really energized to vote for Slotkin. This time is different. This time, the 80% turnout might be well above 90%. And if 90% of 250,000 Muslims vote one direction, and that gives to Dr. Abdul, who's not a doctor, a 200,000-plus margin, and the rest of the state may break down the middle. So if Mike Rogers get 54% of the non-Muslim vote, which would be a good number for him in Michigan, he loses, because that 250,000 votes 99% one way. It's hard to overcome. It might be difficult. That's why Dr. Abdul, who's not a doctor, is up in all the polling. His policies are the anathema of American values. He doesn't fit in whatsoever. He's an Islamist. The Islamic radical Islam in America, they're incompatible. You know, from the river to the sea, most of the kids chanting that on college campuses can't name the river and can't name the sea. It simply rhymes, and so they're on board with it. And on top of that, in Michigan, despite the Wolverines getting hammered in Minnesota, have a lot of great colleges and universities. And because they have same-day registration, no ID, there's going to be thousands and thousands, tens of thousands of college kids in Michigan, Michigan State, Eastern Michigan, Western Michigan, all voting for liberal Democrats, because that's what they do. You're idealistic. You think somehow the Democratic Party of Mamdani and the Democratic Party of Dr. Abdul and the Democratic Party of AOC is the way to go. So that's why, despite your protestations and mine, Mike Rogers would be a very fine U.S. senator, kind of middle-of-the-road Republican in Michigan. That's why he's not favored to win. In fact, Cauchy has about a 75% chance of a Dr. Abdul winning in Michigan, turning that state, along with Dearborn, not to the radical left, but to the Islamist, to the most radical elements of the Islamic Party, which is embraced by Democrats. And I watched some of the shows this morning, and many traditional Democrats are saying that the Democratic Socialists ought to form their own party. They don't think like we think about the border or about our relationship with Iran or spending money. Things of that character. Rahm Emanuel was on saying the DSAs ought to get the hell out of the Democratic Party. They don't want prisons, defund the police, no Department of Defense, no Department of War, etc. It goes on and on and on. Free food, free tuition, free housing. That's the DSAs. Rahm Emanuel said that doesn't fit inside the party. If that's the case, why do the Democrats embrace the DSA to get elected and get power? This is a mortal danger with a dagger pointing at the heart of this country. The last time it was this serious was in the 1850s, just before the Civil War, when the Democrats, who of course owned the slaves and beat and raped the slaves and killed them, hung them, they declared war in the United States of America, precipitating the Civil War, and we split. It's a miracle, Abe Lincoln, that we kept the country back together when the Democrats didn't want any part of it. And right now, the modern Democratic Party, not unlike the Democratic Party of the 1850s, want to separate from this country. And Rahm Emanuel, who's sometimes a thoughtful Democrat, would like to have the DSAs out of the Democratic Party. But of course, they don't do that because they want power. One of the most ridiculous aspects of all this is Senator Chuck Schumer, the Senate Minority Leader of the Democrats. He's 75 years old. He's old. But nonetheless, he's telling us that the DSAs are part of the Democratic Party, even though they want to destroy Israel. They want Jews killed wherever they might be located. And somehow, with the Stockholm Syndrome in full effect, the U.S. Senator from the great state of New York, the leader of the Democratic Party, is saying right now he wants you to vote for a radical Islamist like Dr. Abdul. How can Chuck Schumer say such things when he coins himself as a great defender of Israel? Part of his party says they want to kill Jews and eliminate Israel, and supposedly the top Jew in the Democratic Party is okay with it. How does that work? It can't work. One other thought. Put in your pipe and smoke it. I'm looking at the results of the 2024 election. Donald Trump received 77.3 million votes. Kamala Harris received 75 million votes. The Trumpster got 49.8% of the vote. Kamala Harris got 48.3%. So with all that went on with Joe Biden, the southern border, complete collapse of the major cities, massive fraud, waste, and abuse in all the governmental programs, completely unqualified Kamala Harris in the cackle. She makes no sense at all. She lost to Donald Trump by a total on the popular vote by about 1.7 million popular votes. She got 48.3. Trump got 49.8. And after that, there was a 2.5 million vote fall off of Republicans and Trump voters. Trump voters, with J.D. Vance, my friend, 77.3 million. And below that, if you add up all the congressional seats and all the Senate seats, that Republicans got 2.5 million less votes down ticket. That's called the fall off. A lot of people voted only for Donald Trump. They couldn't take any more Kamala Harris and Joe Biden. They couldn't take it anymore. Tim Walz, 2.5 million. That is a crap load of votes where people have a fall off. And on top of that, in 2026, some Republicans, like Tom Tillis on 60 Minutes Tonight, very unhappy with Donald Trump. Not so much on the policies of Donald Trump, but on the peccadilloes and the insults of Donald Trump. Taking the Kennedy name below his name, on the Performing Arts Center there in Washington, putting up a large arch and some of the tweets and the X accounts of Donald Trump insult too many people. And so those aren't policy matters, but there's a large number of people now. If Trump was on the ballot today, according to polling, Kamala Harris would beat him by 3 to 4 million votes if the election were held today. Thank God it isn't. And so that behooves all of it, you and me, to save the nation once again, as the Republican Party did in 1860, when Abraham Lincoln opposed slavery and the Democrats seceded from the Union and wanted their own country. They wanted to keep the slaves and beat the hell out of them. That there were enough Republicans who put Abe Lincoln in charge and wouldn't let the Democrats do that. We went to a civil war. So all the experts, the pundits say that on election day, and about what election's happening right now, by the way, most states, but which is ridiculous. It should be like an election day, or at a minimum, an election weekend, then a Tuesday. But I regressed a little bit. That there's going to be a huge fall off of Republicans that didn't vote for Donald Trump's Republican Party, but did vote for Donald Trump in 2024. But here we are in 2026. There'll be millions of Republicans who will stay home and not vote, which will give power not just to the Democratic Party, but to the Democratic Socialists of America and to radical Islamists like Mamdani and Dr. Abdul and 250 other radical Islamists that have taken political office all over this great country. So it's a clarion call to get out and vote. Even though you may not like some of the policies of the insults, you may not like the arch, you may not like the heliport, you may not like the Performing Arts Center having the name Trump and Kennedy. You may not like that kind of stuff. You may not like his insults. But damn it, his policies work. And they've always worked. And when you have the Democratic Party, they're not proposing any policies that make any sense. Their only thing they're saying is vote against Donald Trump. Well, Trump's not on the ballot, in a sense. His policies ought to be on the ballot. And about 75% of Republicans support his policies. 25% do not. On the other hand, when it comes to Democrats, you have a large number, millions of Americans who will occasionally vote that want to vote against Donald Trump because they don't like his hair, they don't like his insults, don't like some of his X accounts, Truth Social, doesn't like what he says, doesn't like the war, doesn't like the fact that gasoline, I'm going to pay because of the getting rid of the state gas tax, I'm going to pay like $3.40 a gallon starting tomorrow. In Cincinnati, $3.40 to $3.49 a gallon, which is not bad. The Democratic Party has no policy prescriptions to oppose Donald Trump. It's all about personal insults of that man. He's not on the ballot. He wants to think he's on the ballot. He was in Vandalia, Ohio on Friday. He was not on the, he said, act as if I'm on the ballot. When he was on the ballot, And there was 500,000 Ohioans who voted for Donald Trump in 2024 that didn't vote for any other Republican. Across the country, the number is close to 3 million of Republicans who voted for Donald Trump but did not vote for any other Republican. So in about a month, this country is going to go not just left, but hard left. And then Donald Trump's last 2 years in office will be miserable. And there'll be no support whatsoever from the Democrats to do a damn thing. It'll be fighting, arguing, and screaming, all getting ready for 2028, when there'll be a complete takeover, according to the Democrats, of the national government by people like AOC. And from that situation, we will not recover, because there'll be three or four new states added, Washington, D.C., Puerto Rico, Haiti, the Dominican Republic, maybe Cuba will be added. There'll be massive government spending. The borders will be wide open. The police will be defunded. Also, there'll be a meat axe taken to the defense budget. Police and fire will be laid off all over the country. And the walls of the prisons will come tumbling down. And 1.5 million criminals will prey upon defenseless citizens all over the country. That's the policy of the Democrat Party. Let's continue. On the other side, we'll take some of your calls. 866-647-7337. Bill Cunningham, by the way, tonight's a special night. Dinesh D'Souza is going to join us later on. Dinesh D'Souza, also Dr. Alex McFarland, and more. Bill Cunningham with you every Sunday night.

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Well, let's continue. We never stop. We simply continue. Later on, Dinesh D'Souza will be here. And also Dr. Alex McFarland, who's a serious thinker when it comes to Christian and religious principles. And it goes without saying that America is a Christian nation. Can I say that again? America is a Christian nation founded by Christians. That's why the First Amendment is practice freedom, practice your religion. That includes practicing, by the way, Islam. No problem. Practice Islam. But don't take over the public square. Don't ban other religions like in Dearborn from attending and applying to have public properties used for Christian presentations of one type or another. America is a Christian nation. All the founding fathers were Christians. Now, they made sure that other religions were handled. I'm a practicing Roman Catholic. I think I'm covered. And I think the great majority of Muslims think about America the way I think about America. There's 2 billion Muslims in the world. In the United States, there's about 3 million Muslims. I would say the majority, those that I know and met and love dearly, think about America the way I think about it. There's about a 10 to 20% factor, though, of a completely different character than Mamdani's and the Dr. Abduls, who are jihadists, who want to destroy the country by confiscatory taxes. When on a podcast on Saturday, socialist mayor said, quote, government's job is to deliver whatever you need for a dignified life. That means free food, free medical care, free housing, means free groceries. It kind of harkens back to the words of Karl Marx. What is communism? He was asked. Well, communism, from each according to their ability, to each according to their needs. Take from one and give it to the other. How long would America survive with that communist dictate? How long would New York City survive? I'm not sure. But New York City is in a terrible position right now because the mayor is a communist elected. I didn't think it was possible after 9/11 that the people of New York would elect a radical Muslim from Uganda to be their mayor. How's that possible? Let's continue with your calls. Bill Cunningham, the great American, with you and all great Americans. Every Sunday.

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0: Well, let's continue now. We never stop. We simply continue. Your calls are coming up in a moment or two. One quick thought on the Cornell 7. I have followed this as closely as I think maybe you have followed it. It is disgusting what happened. According to media accounts, she actively participated in numerous sexual acts. At some point in her mind, she did not agree during the 5 to 6 hours of supposedly sexual activity. And you could argue either way, whether she was raped or not raped, whether a crime was committed or not. But I think all of us ought to be able to say there ought to be a fair, independent investigation. Would you agree? At a minimum? There's lots here, including some of her texting after the event saying nothing illegal took place and let's do it again. Now, she could have been in such a state of shock that she was babbling. And as a consequence, she wasn't really serious about going back for more threesomes. But nonetheless, there's lots to be said in the future about that. And I'll have a guest on in the next Sunday night or two to talk about as this thing more greatly develops. The worst person to put in charge of an independent, fair investigation would be Letitia James. That is the hack attorney general put in charge by the ridiculous governor of Ohio, New York, Kathy Hochul, who said she's confident that Letitia James can do a good job. How do you have a fair, independent investigation of crimes committed over a 5, 6, 7 hour period by the prosecutor who's personally still under a criminal investigation herself because of mortgage fraud? And before she was appointed, she said, among other things, that the woman, Jane Doe, had been forced to endure horrific and unacceptable things and that altogether we survivors must stand together. And that was a Facebook posting the fair and independent prosecutor put on this matter on Monday or Tuesday, a few days ago before she was appointed. You can't have the prosecutor announcing the results of the investigation before it takes place. By calling her a victim, and what happened to her was horrific, presupposes a crime was committed. If you have victims, you have perpetrators. And the perpetrators, allegedly, are these seven young men. And their behavior, by the way, was despicable, especially when there was a call out by the frat rats to come. The doors are wide open, and using the P word to describe woman's anatomy is available. Completely disgusting. Drunkenness, drug use, etc. I don't care much for fraternities, by the way, for a bunch of reasons. But nonetheless, there's calls now for Letitia James, who's a hack, to step down and let a real prosecutor investigate this thing fairly. I said on my X account that a few years from now, Jane Doe, by the way, whose name and face is all over the internet, which I'm not going to use, is going to get millions and millions of dollars. And these boys are likely to go through a living hell, these young men, who are rats anyway, for their behavior, when likely they did not commit a criminal offense. It was disgusting. The best result here for all involved is throw it to civil court. 51 is greater than 49. See who's responsible and who's not. And the young men have an equal claim against her that they were raped by her. Flip it around a little bit. What if there was a young man who went into a sorority house and claims he was drunk when he got there, drank more liquor, took drugs voluntarily, licked drugs off body parts of the females, and then he went to the police saying, I was raped by those seven co-eds. Wouldn't he be laughed out of court? Put the shoe in the other foot. So I'm going to have a guest on the next week or two to talk about as this thing more fully develops. I followed it. The behavior is disgusting by all involved. Normally, rape victims do not solicit more sex from the rapist after the event. New York law has some anomalies that if you voluntarily become drunk, which, of course, she did and they did, that you don't have a presumption that it was against your will. If someone sticks an illicit substance in your drink that you didn't know was there, then you lose the ability to control yourself. The presumption is you were raped. In New York law, if you voluntarily become drunk and voluntarily take drugs, which she did and they did, then there's no presumption that she was raped because she voluntarily put herself in the position where she was incapacitated to one extent or another. But she admits in all these texts that the young men were also incapacitated. They were all drunk and all using drugs, and not all seven. Probably three or four of the boys did, and that night she had voluntarily had three different threesomes. And she texted after the event a few days later that she enjoyed it and wanted more. So the last person on earth to put in charge of this thing would be Letitia James. She's running for election, of course, as is Kathy Hochul. How the people of New York can put Kathy Hochul in the governor's seat again, or Letitia James as the AG, how the people of Michigan can put Dr. Abdul in the United States Senate over Mike Rogers, and how the people of New York last year put Mamdani in charge of NYPD and FY Fire Department in New York is beyond me. I don't get it. I don't understand it. I have a guest coming up later to talk about it. But, you know, I don't know what to say. The Duke lacrosse thing is close to this, or the Virginia case. There are other cases where a young person, co-ed, or in the case of Duke, it was a prostitute, claimed rape, and the civil rights crowd arose immediately in defiance. As a father myself, I would arise also in defense of that woman. However, it looks to me as if she's got a serious problem proving she was a victim. Maybe they got a better case to prove they were the victim. I don't know. It's not good. It's a bad look for Cornell. Bad look. But the women that complained about the treatment of Jane Doe, are they the same ones yelling from the river to the sea? Are they the same ones supporting radical Islam, where girls are treated as chattel slaves, have no rights except those given to them by the boyfriend or the husband? Are they the same ones that are saying in Islamic countries it's okay for a 35-year-old man to marry an 8-year-old girl? Is that okay with you too? What are you thinking? Now let's continue. I'll set up the big show later, but as I said, there's 2 billion Muslims in the world, and if 10% are radical, that means 200 million, we got problems. And when the Revolutionary Guard in Iran issues a 101-page memo to American voters to vote for Democrats, when the drug cartels in Mexico are urging you to vote for Democrats to open up the southern border, they're losing billions of dollars every month on transit fees, when the president of Mexico, Sheinbaum, who's probably bought and paid for by the cartels, are going to allow more hordes of individuals to come through thinking that Donald Trump's going to lose power in November, we got problems. And if you listen to me, as I'm sure you have for many years, I love women. My wife is a woman. My sister is a woman. My granddaughter is female. I love my daughter-in-law. The best people in my life, my mother I've ever been around, are women. Women are better human beings than men. And the thought, the way they're treated in almost all Muslim countries, is thoroughly despicable. When you see the videos and the documentaries and the photos of women in the Middle East in the 50s, 60s, and 70s, they look normal. They were alive. They were vibrant. They were in the professions. Now in most Muslim countries, by the 6th grade, a girl is ordered out of the public schools. She must veil herself with a hijab or a burqa. She cannot own, she cannot drive a car, cannot have any property. She's the property of her husband. She can be beaten with impunity. And her father normally will sell a girl to someone else in Muslim countries. When they get to be 9, 10, 11, 12 years old, they're sold like slaves. And can you tell me how millions of American co-heads support that system? Can you tell me how that works in Columbia University, from the river to the sea and all the clowns? Can you tell me if you're a woman, you would say okay to that? Is that's the world in which hundreds of millions of girls and women are forced to live, where they're killed or acid is thrown in their face if they wear certain clothing? Are they hung in the public square? They're gang raped before they're hung. Is that the kind of world that American co-eds find acceptable? If you found so egregious what happened to Jane Doe, and the facts are horrible no matter which way they turn out to be, disgusting behavior, awful, terrible. How do the women, the female co-eds, standing with Jane Doe, support Islamic terrorists in most of the Muslim world? How's that possible? And in Palestine, you know how girls are treated by Hamas in in Palestine? You know how a girl lives in Gaza because of her femininity? Are you aware of that? How about going after that instead of going after a tough case? Did a rape take place with Jane Doe? She thought it did. About 3 weeks later, she thought it took place when she was denied admittance to another Halloween party at the same frat. She said, "I was raped." Okay, let's have an investigation. Let the facts fall where they may. Doesn't look good for her. Doesn't look good for the boys, the men, young men. Disgusting behavior. If I ever found myself in a circumstance where I could benefit a woman who appeared to be involved in a gang rape or multiple sex partners, I'd do my damnedest to get her out of there immediately. But it looks like, as if from her tweets and her text messages back and forth, she didn't want to leave. In fact, after the event, she texted that she wanted more threesomes. I'm thinking, well, I don't know what to say, do you? That's why we need an independent, fair investigation. Letitia James would be the absolute opposite of anything fair. Let's take some calls. Coming up later will be Dinesh D'Souza and also Dr. Alex McFarlane. And also Professor Kenneth Craycraft will be here, who is going to talk about Islam and their theories of governance. And look what's happening in France as I speak. Large parts of France are burning down. George Floyd-type riots are happening all over France by Muslims who want to burn schools and assault teachers, set firemen on fire. Have you seen that? Most of France is burning. And it's because 10% of the population are radical Islamists who want to take over France, much like the same plan here. And that's why the election, we can't let it happen. If 10% of radical Muslims in this country exist, that number would be in the range of 300,000 to 400,000. It's going to be hard to elect Mike Rogers when 99% of Muslims in Michigan are voting one way and the rest of the state might be split down the middle. Take some calls. 866-647-7337. John in San Diego, the home of the Chargers, who they lost the Chargers to L.A., lost again today. And John, welcome to the Bill Cunningham Show. John, how are you? It doesn't sound good at all.
1: I'm living in the People's Republic of California with having no sense as my governor, so I'm always a little sad. Gas is $6.29 here.
0: Let me get that. So I just paid $3.98, and it's going down on tomorrow, Monday, because we're getting rid of the state gas tax, Vivek Ramaswamy. It's going to be $3.40 a gallon. And you're paying how much?
1: $6.29 is kind of the average around here.
0: $3.
1: You can get it if you're lucky for $5.79, but most of the time it's $6.29.
0: See, the Democrats want to raise the price of gasoline to cut driving because of the green energy needs. It's about windmills and solar batteries. And what's happening with gasoline prices is the opposite of what Democrats want. Democrats want high gasoline prices. They want you out of your car into mass transit. You know what I'm saying?
1: Yeah, exactly. I wish the Republicans would start talking about that hey, if you have Democrats in office, you'd have these high gas prices without a war and nuclear weapons for Iran. So that's not what I called to talk about.
0: Well, please go ahead, John.
1: You know.
0: By the way, how about the Padres? How about the Padres? They lost again to Milwaukee.
1: Yeah. Yeah, well, Milwaukee's a really good team, I don't know. And this is heresy out here, but I'm not a big fan of the pitching coach. We always talk about how great our pitching is, yet we can't seem to pull off a good pitching performance. So, you know.
0: Anyway, please go ahead. You want to talk?
1: Being a Padre. Yeah. Okay. How come, having no sense, our governor, is not being prosecuted for sedition when he's openly defying federal law with a lot of his activities of over immigration? And

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1: It's been Democratic since Arnold Schwarzenegger. It is anything but the worst form of government that people have had. But you voted for it, John. In New York City, they voted for Mamdani.
2: I did not vote for having no sense. I did not. But unfortunately, we've got a lot of awfuls out here, and they vote with their emotions. And they just, like you said, they hate our president.
1: They hate him.
2: And
1: hate
2: doesn't
1: him.
2: Matter.
1: Hate
2: it
1: him.
2: Doesn't matter. They cut their nose off to spite their face. And well, they're so narrow-minded about the whole thing.
1: Well, the thing about Democrats, Biden and Kamala Harris had inflation over the 4 years of 21%, which is a wave coming to the shore. It takes 1 to 3 years, that 21%. And under Donald Trump, it's been 5%. So that's a 26% increase. But the great bulk of the 80, 90% of it is because the Democrats, who printed money unproduced by productivity, who printed to also open up the southern border, the welfare programs are completely out of control. Dr. Oz told me about 3 Sundays ago, there's at least $500 billion in fraud in Social Security, Medicare, and Medicaid, throwing the SNAP benefits, also adult daycare. It's massive fraud, and the Democrats paid their own groups through the government not to work. And so, you know, at this point, it's an awful circumstance. And unless the radicals say not bullets, but by ballots and babies. So somehow Californians and Michiganders have got to get that message. Bill Cunningham, the great American, with you every Sunday night.

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0: You know, I'm not phrasing it exactly the way it was said by Abraham Lincoln, but he was asked at one point, it was during the middle of the Civil War, that at one point looked like the Democrats in the South would win. And he said that when America falls, it will not be because some foreign army invaded to take a drink of water out of the Ohio or gaze over the ridges of the Blue Ridge. When America falls, Abraham Lincoln said, it will be by suicide. We will kill ourselves by not coming together in pursuit of common goals. So I look at the election coming up, 26 now, and also in 28, the most radical elements of American politics since the 1850s control now the Democratic Party. And they believe 2028 they're going to win the presidency, win the House, and win the Senate. And they're going to impose the most draconian imaginable laws, rules, and regulations that will precipitate the downfall of this republic by getting rid of the prisons, opening up the southern border, and making sure that productive Americans are taxed out of existence. Stay tuned for more. Coming up next will be Dr. Alex McFarland, and later on is the great Dinesh D'Souza. Bill Cunningham with you every Sunday night.
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7: Suspending the search. I'm Ted Lindner, Fox News. The Coast Guard says it's suspending their search for a medical transfer jet that went missing while traveling from Bermuda to Boston on Saturday morning. Fox's Max Gordon with more.
8: The medical transport jet was traveling from Bermuda to Boston on an active medevac operation when the FAA told the Coast Guard it had lost contact in the early morning hours on Saturday. Among the six people on board were four Canadians and two Bermudians. There's been an extensive search for the missing Gulfstream G-100. Several helicopters, fixed-wing aircraft, and ships have searched about 2,840 square miles of ocean.
7: Meantime, in Georgia, celebrating a high school homecoming in Vienna, Dooley County Sheriff Craig Peavy names the victims who were killed in a shooting there.
9: Quavion Jackson, age 21, of Cordial, Georgia, and McCaleb Jackson, age 23, of Hawkinsville, Georgia, died in the shooting. Their bodies will be taken to the GBI Medical Examiner's Office where autopsies will be conducted.
7: Those injured in the mass shooting range from 14 to 51 years old. Authorities say some of the victims were hit by vehicles. The head of Tennessee's prison system resigning after the state's failed lethal injection of convicted murderer Krista Pike left her hospitalized and on a ventilator this past week.
10: There were bipartisan calls for this prison chief to step down, so now he's resigning, as this is Tennessee's second failed execution just this year. Pike's attorney says she is still alive, but on a ventilator, fighting for her life. Tennessee officials are announcing there will be an independent review into Pike's botched execution. The former U.S. attorney Ed Stanton will be conducting this. The governor's office saying the independent review will seek to determine if protocol was followed and consider whether additional recommendations are necessary.
7: And the U.S. Air Force pulls its bombers from a military base in England used to strike Iran following a terror investigation there. Dozens of B-52 and B-1 bombers have been operating from RAF Fairford. Six people have been arrested and released on bail. 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
7: We're 29 days ago till the midterm elections. House Minority Leader Hakeem Jeffries telling reporters in a virtual meeting Democrats expect to make gains in the state of Texas.
23: The political conditions in Texas are deteriorating for Republicans by the day and growing stronger and stronger for us, fueled by the fact that we are fielding tremendous candidates.
7: In his speeches to supporters in Texas and Oklahoma last week, President Trump promised the end of the war with Iran and a drop in oil prices after November. The Energy Department debating whether Diablo Canyon, California's only active nuclear plant, can remain open past its planned closure in 2030. This is the Trump administration says the plant's in good enough shape to stay open until 2045.
24: 10% of California's total energy generation comes from this one plant alone. After awarding $271 million to preserve existing operations, the Department of Energy visited the site Tuesday. Plant leaders say operating for an additional two decades takes years of planning that needs to begin immediately. PG&E says the choice seems simple. Why shut down the plant that provides affordable, clean energy if it will be replaced with a less climate-friendly alternative? PG&E leadership says replacing Diablo Canyon would cost twice as much for California as keeping it in operation.
7: Fox Business's Kelly Saberi. Outrage against the U.S. military continues to build on Okinawa, a U.S. Marine accused of killing a local woman and robbing her. Japanese police say the 20-year-old Marine stationed at FU-10MA Air Station entered a Naha hotel with the 39-year-old woman and then left alone. Kyoto News reporting her body was found in the room where she appeared to have been strangled. The arrest comes amid longstanding tensions over the heavy U.S. military presence on Okinawa. And the Milwaukee Brewers up 2-0 in the NLDS after defeating the Padres 4-3 in Milwaukee. Game 3 will be Tuesday night in San Diego. I'm Ted Lindner. This is Fox News.
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0: 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Now, here's the man who's been recognized as radio's best, the recipient of not one, but two prestigious Marconi Awards for his broadcast excellence, the one and only Bill Cunningham.
1: Hi, Billy Cunningham, the great American. Of course, the election's only about 4 weeks away at this point, and I think we're in trouble, according to polling. The polls are telling us, don't vote, don't bother. The Democrats have this in the bag. No reason for you to vote. Don't do that, according to the mainstream media. I believe polls as much as I believe in the tooth fairy. And now we see that in Michigan, which is a critical race, Dr. Abdul, a supporter of Hamas who believes in Sharia law, is leading, I think, every poll against his Republican opponent, Rogers. And I anticipate if the polls are even close to being correct, we're going to have an Islamist, a radical like Dr. Abdul, to be in the United States Senate, much like the largest city in America was seized by Mayor Mamdani, who said recently, quote, the job of government is to deliver whatever you need for a dignified life. To quote Karl Marx, communism is from each according to their ability to each according to their needs. He went on to say that essentially socialism means to me, quote, you will have whatever you need to live a dignified life. That is government's job, quote unquote, which is exactly the opposite of truth. So when you layer socialism and communism along with radical Islam, we got problems. We got major, major problems in this country, and I fear they're getting worse. Dr. Alex McFarland is the founder and president of Alex McFarland Ministries. He's a youth religion and cultural expert, author of some 20 books, heard on 200 radio stations across America. And Dr. Alex McFarland, welcome again to the Bill Cunningham Show. Do you see the danger as much as I do in this election?
2: Oh, yes. This election, the 2026 midterms, are incredibly tenuous. Bill, as you know, the future of America teeters on a knife's edge right now. And CARE, the Council on American Islamic Relations, which is a known terrorist organization, is celebrating that there are, right now there are 12 priority states, among them Michigan, Pennsylvania. We could talk about all of these. But these are places where Muslim activists have targeted to run candidates, to spend the money, to elect candidates. And I don't know if you saw it and by the way, I just finished a conference that I've been working on that yesterday. We had two former Muslims at a conference in South Carolina basically pleading with the audience to vote, to please believe that the future of America hangs in the balance with the diligence and the activism of Muslims. Let me say this. Muslim voters have an 80% turnout rate, and conservative and or conservative Christian voters on a good day have a 30% turnout rate, and it's usually much less than that. So, yeah, you're right. We are in trouble. We are in trouble. And the Marxists and the Muslims are in bed together with their accomplices, the treasonous American Democrats. And the Democrats are so naive because they just want power. They think they see an opportunity for power. But I've got to say to everybody listening, look, whether or not you're a Christian, I'm a Christian believer. I'm just talking about citizens. I beg of everyone listening to pray, to vote, to influence their friends. We cannot let Sharia law be existent in America. And with every election of a Muslim candidate, we're getting closer and closer to Sharia in America.
1: And Dr. McFarland, Zoran Mamdani was sworn in on top of the Quran. I ran some statistics. Yes. Your 80% turnout is and put a sharper point on it. For example, in and around southern Michigan, Dearborn, there's going to be at least an 80% turnout. In fact, they're talking now north of 90% turnout of 250,000 registered Muslims. And of that number, so it might be as many as 220,000 votes in the bag. And 99% are not going to vote for Mike Rogers. They're going to vote for Abdul. And so imagine that. Yeah. Imagine that.
2: Imagine that. Yes, indeed. Did you see where, and this is in the news today, the imam in Washington, D.C. is calling for a North American Islamic state by 2050?
1: Right. They want to secede. And, you know, you and I have talked for a while about this serious threat. And so in 2024, when Trump won the presidency with 77 million votes, if you add up all the votes of the United States Congress and the Senate, there were 2.5 million votes, 2.5 million Americans voted for Donald Trump. But there was a fall off below that that did not vote in the congressional or senatorial races. So in 2024, Trump got 77.3 million votes. But add up all the Congress and the Senate together voting for Republicans. There was 2.5 million Americans that voted for Donald Trump, but didn't vote for any Republican. And that means in the midterm, you don't have the leader pulling people in. I know Trump was in Ohio a couple days ago in Vandalia, and he talked about that in Ohio, he won Ohio by 11% of the vote, by 11% up. It wasn't even close. But if we have the same fall off and 24 in Ohio from those who voted for Donald Trump as opposed voted for Congress or Senate, just in the state of Ohio, there was about 500,000 vote fall off. And so if you have a 90% turnout of radical Muslims who vote 99% for Dr. Abdul, or in Ohio, you have that large fall off from the top to in the middle of the ticket. It's almost as if we can't win. And we have to win this one, because I can't imagine what will happen to America if in 2028, the president's going to be pick one, AOC, and then Chuck Schumer might be gone. If the Democrats seize complete power, they're going to do exactly what they did in 2020 to 2024, but it'll be on steroids. And this is the greatest danger to our country since the 1850s in the Civil War. The last time the Democrats were in charge, they seceded from the Union so they could keep killing and enslaving people. Here they are 175 years later. They're back at it again with these socialists and with these communists. And I'm sitting here talking to maybe a million people, and I want to encourage everyone that you must vote. And because Trump's not on the ballot, you still must vote. You know what I'm saying?
2: Yeah, exactly. Wonderfully said, sir. Perfectly summarized. Because here's the thing. Islam is 5% religion, 95% political ideology. 2 years ago, the Atlantic.com had an article about how we've been lied to about Islam as a religion of peace. Islam is a religion of peace. Now, there can be individuals, that they're just like the rest of us, trying to put food on the table and work a job and feed our families. But the ideology yields at nothing. I mean, if 1,400 years of Islamic history since its founding in 610 AD has shown that Islam is like this steamroller that yields at nothing, and then virtually every day's news since 1979, when the Ayatollah Khomeini took over Iran in 79, we all remember, or most of us would remember, the hostage situation, 50 years of Islamic history in Iran that we have watched in real time has shown that it is a regime that stops at nothing. And yesterday, when I had a conference in South Carolina, one of our conversations that matter, we had two former Muslims, one Muhammad Faridi, he's a college professor. He was from Iran. He was a jihadist, very articulate, highly intellectual, and he was pleading with the crowd. He said, look, in Iran, a thousand people a week are leaving Islam and becoming Christians. Most of them are promptly martyred because you're not allowed to convert away from Islam. And I've got to say this too, Bill, how woke, liberated feminists are okay with this worldview that horribly treats women. But do you understand, folks, that in the Islamic view, men can beat their wives for no reason or for any reason, for burning breakfast. You know, the women wearing these hijabs, the, you know, basically walking around in 100-degree heat in a complete set of bed linens and not being able to speak, and the men are just basically subjugating and making the women subservient. Bill, how do you think, you know, modern left-leaning feminists are okay with this? But yet they are if they see political power. It's insanity.
1: What nation has been benefited by the arrival and domination of radical Muslims? There's 54 Muslim countries. And I see the photos. You know, Lebanon, Beirut, was the Paris of the Middle East. Look at the video, in the 1960s and 70s, Pakistani, Syrian women. And right now in most Muslim countries, and I fear in America, that the sexual mutilation of girls happens right after the first period. Secondly, grown men can, in Sharia law, marry 7-, 8-, 9-year-old girls. And women are chattel property to be beaten and raped. And if a woman in a Muslim country is raped, she must marry her rapist. I wonder how the college co-eds would feel about some of those, you know, from the river to the sea.
2: Yeah. Think about this. I have twice interviewed Marzi Amirizadeh. She was on death row in Tehran for 9 months because she became a Christian. Okay. So she watched her cellmates get hung, executed one by one, that had converted out of Islam. That's a crime. Now, get this. And if ever there were a theological thought straight from the mind of Satan, this is it. Marzi Amirizadeh said that the women just before execution would be gang raped by the males. Why? Because they believe, and this is wrong, that a rape victim can't go to heaven. This is so twisted up. But she said, and women just before being hung to death would be raped multiple times, because in the Islamic thought, that ensures that a violated woman would go to hell, not heaven. That is the most demonic, wicked, twisted thought and action imaginable. And look, I have, Bill, you know me, I have no ill will against anybody. I love America. I love Christ. I want people to have the best life they can have. But Islam, for 1,400 years, has been the pestilence in the world, besides the fact that it's a false religion about a non-existent God and condemns the souls of people to a lost eternity. In America, everybody listening to my voice, even if you're the most ardent atheist and you have nothing for Christianity, fair enough, just out of love for your fellow human beings, we should get out and vote. And if God would allow, we should see that no Muslim ever holds office in the constitutional United States of America.
1: I'm looking at one of your columns. There's about 250 Islamists now holding political office, and it's growing. And we see what's happening in France. And the nation of France in the last couple of weeks have been torched because the Muslim refugees are tearing down the statues, much like after the George Floyd riots here, of the heroes of France. They're burning the schools and the school buses. Billions of dollars of property damage, and none of them are working, and all of them are on French welfare, and they're tearing down and destroying the country, because that is the role of the Muslim fanatics, is to destroy the West, and they're making great headway. And look what's happening in most European countries right now: England, Ireland, France, Germany. It's awful when the Islamists show up. And they take over and they demand Sharia law be imposed. There's parts of Paris where the Parisian police cannot go because it's controlled by the jihadists. And now we have this minister in Atlanta saying, we will take America. And one of the Islamists said, Dr. Alex McFarland, not bullets in America, but bullets, ballots, and babies. We will outproduce in a democracy. Explain why in America, not bullets, but ballots and babies. Explain that from the Islamic perspective.
2: Well, Yasser Arafat in the 1980s said that Islam would win the world by the womb of the Arabic woman. And at a time when basically in much of the westernized world, there is demographic winter, what sociologists call demographic winter. The Muslim families are having 8 to 10 or 11 babies. And, I've got to say this too. The average Muslim is not devout religiously so. I mean, because I've debated imams, we've talked about the origins, the teachings of Islam, but they are just passively complicit by having big families, raising them in the mosque. And all it takes is, they'll say, well, maybe only 5 to 10% are radical. Well, that's 5% too many. Well, I get it. Most of the rank and file probably aren't.
1: Dr. McFarland, there's 2 billion Muslims in the world. If 10% are radical Islamists, that's 200 million. And if 1%, hell, that's 20 million. And I read the writings of the leader of the largest city in America is a committed Muslim who's a communist who believes in the Marxist principles, and he gets freely elected, and he is claiming he's going to bankrupt the city because he wants America to be bankrupted. We got to run, Dr. Ali. I could talk to you all day and all night. What's your website if people need more information?
2: God bless you, alexmcfarland.com. My articles from townhall.com are there. But you're a great American. You're doing great work, and thank you for having me on.
1: Let's warn the American people. This is a danger unlike anything we've seen since the Democrats in the 1850s separated from our country, declared war on our country, and the same Democratic Party is back this time with communists, socialists, Islamic radicals, and worse. And we have to come to vote this election, and we have to vote in about a month as if the country depended upon it, because it might.
2: This is
1: the event. All right, Dr. Alex McFarland, you're a great American. Thank you very much.
2: God bless you.
1: God bless America. Let's continue with more. It's really unbelievable. There's nothing compatible with our American freedoms with radical Islam. Would you agree? So, my friends in Michigan, why would you put Dr. Abdul in the United States Senate over Mike Rogers? Why would you do that? Bill Cunningham with you every Sunday night.

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not Billy Cunningham, the great American. Let's face it, Dr. Alex McFarland makes a lot of sense, doesn't he? I've said it before and I'll say it again. We're being told by the communist and by the radical Islamist, not by bullets, but by ballots and babies, we will win this thing. And I'm watching what's happening, what happened already in New York, what according to the pollsters are likely to happen in Michigan and in 250 other offices where radical Islamists and members of the Democratic Socialists of America are seizing power, not by bullets, but by the ballot and by babies. And that's where we're headed. Now let's continue with more. I saw a recent posting from Josh Abalero about the Hispanic vote, what's going to happen down the road with that, which I think should be quite illustrative. Thanks for listening. And the coming up later also is Dinesh D'Souza, Bill Cunningham, the great American, with you and all great Americans every Sunday.

0: Mark, Billy Cunningham, the great American. Great to have you with me once again. And over the weekend, there's been reporting of a flood developing somewhere in southern Mexico, in which a caravan is moving as slow as a hurricane, invisible long before making U.S. landfall. There's literally as many as a few thousand individuals from Central America coming up through Mexico due to arrive in Texas in the next week or two. Josh Abalero is a great American who is heading up certain Mexican, quote, Latin American conservative groups. And his goal is to make sure that immigration in America is legal. And first of all, Josh Abalero, welcome to the Bill Cunningham Show. And give the American people the facts about what's happening. I've listened to MS Now every now and then, so you don't have to, or CNN. And they say this is no big deal. This is made up. It's not occurring. It's all about scare tactics by the Republicans. Give the American people a full report.
1: Yeah, so let's start by what the left is saying, right? They're saying that we're making it up. Well, guess what? Here I am, a Salvadorian-born American who can tell you firsthand that this is not made up by us, the Republicans. This caravan started a couple of weeks ago in San Pedro Sula, which is Central America, Honduras, and they're making they made their way through Guatemala, and then they stopped there in Chiapas, Mexico, and around that time it was about 300 people. But if you remember, back with the Biden administration, we had a couple caravans, and some of those caravans dismantled and they stayed in Mexico. So now some of those people joined this new caravan. So this is why you see about 600, 700 people now making their way this way. But guess what? They got the message. They got a message, you know, that DHS secretary said, hey, guess what? Even if you make it to the border, you're not coming in. But I have a lot of questions, Bill. One of those is, why is Mexico letting these people through?
0: Yes. Well, answer the question, because I understand Mexico is not our friend. The government of Mexico has not been our friend. They do things against the American people, which we don't like. They allow Chinese fentanyl and other products to come through. The drug cartels control large parts of Mexico. They're not our friend. But every now and then the president will speak with the leader of Mexico. But why is it the case the Mexican government doesn't stop it?
1: Because they're socialists. Mexican, you know, the Mexican, there's two problems with the Mexican government, right? Number one, they are fueling socialism, and part of their socialist propaganda is that it is not okay for them to stop this this caravan, right? This influx. And here's the crazy part. Even most of the Mexican citizens don't want caravans coming through Mexico. They don't. So that's one. The other one is because Mexico it's run by the cartels, and we know that, right? So they use, and this is the scary part. They use these caravans to infiltrate people here into the United States, bad actors, people who are not coming here to build a better future. They're coming here to destroy America. So this is why my movement, America Fights Back, America Se Defiende, we are, number one, educating people, and we're actually being very direct as to what this is. This is a flat-out invasion of America. That's what they're trying to do. And these numbers look very small right now, but if we don't stop it, if we don't do something about it, those numbers are going to keep getting worse and worse and larger and larger.
0: Who organizes them? Who pays them? There are several hundred. It could grow. It could dissipate. Who knows? I watched some of the morning shows today. They talked about that DHS will not allow them in. If necessary, the National Guard will stop it. Under the Biden administration, as many as 20 million came in, and they were dispersed all over the country. Catch and release. Now it's not, it's catch and go back and wait for your hearing somewhere else. But who's paying for all this? This has got to be serious money.
1: Well, you got several players in Latin America. Like I told you, this started in San Pedro Sula, Honduras, and you know, you have the Soros Foundation and other players who are funding and the caravans. And here's the worst part, right? They are going to the least educated people they can find, and they're saying, hey, go ahead and head north, because you know, come November 3rd or 4th, Trump is going to be debilitated. Trump is going to be out of power. So you might as well be there. And what concerns me the most is the people that they're trying to infiltrate here. They're not friends of America. These are people who are coming to harm America.
0: And as far as who's paying for this, socialist organizations, you have the Tide Foundation, you have the Soros, you have the people themselves either have to pay with their body or pay Moolah lots of cash to make it happen. And you bring up a great point. I saw this on MS Now a day or two ago, that some of these hundreds of people are being told, because the Democrats are going to win in November, you better get in line right now because Trump is out of power. And or so you have these migrants, and like Claudia Sheinbaum, who's the president of Mexico, who's a socialist who wants to destroy America. She wink, winks, nod, nods. It's okay to come through. And secondly, you have the Iranians. You have the Revolutionary Guard in Tehran saying, vote for the Democrats. So you have
1: the Democrats. Yes.
0: You have Democrats being you have the leaders of the Hamas and Hezbollah saying, vote for Democrats. You have the human traffickers saying, vote for Democrats. And they're getting the message, guess what? You better get in line. Things are going to change. But they don't know the system. Donald Trump will still be president, at least for the next 2 years and 4 months. That's not going to change. Oh, yeah. But somebody, I was told also, I am on Representatives and News Nation now and then, a great reporter named Allie Bradley, who talks about the cartels and the Mexican corrupt government are losing $1 billion a month paid by the cartels in transit fees that they're not getting anymore. Plus, fentanyl deaths are down, and so they're not getting as much money there. So the cartels are hurting for money. So this is a last gasp. What about the idea that the cartels are losing $1 billion a month because of the Trump policies?
1: Oh, you better believe it. I mean, it's Trump said it in the State of the Union, right? We didn't need new policies. We just needed a president that was willing to enforce the policies and the laws that we already have in place. So, I mean, we know this firsthand, right? Being a Hispanic, you know, I travel to Mexico all the time. I travel to Central America all the time. And, you know, they are losing a ton of money. And whatever money they're getting now, they're using to pay for a lot of the disruption you see coming our way, and a lot of the craziness you see coming our way. So you were asking me earlier who's funding this. It's not just the left organizations. The cartels are also funding this because they're losing ground. They're losing a lot of money. So they want people here that can help them spread the poison they were bringing in, you know, prior to the Trump administration. And here's something very interesting that you said earlier, right? We had the Iranian government telling people to vote. So we went to vote Democrat. So we went from, you know, the Iranian saying death to America to vote for the Democrats. How crazy is that?
0: Well, it's reality, because the leaders of Tehran issued a 101-page memorandum to Americans saying these are the reasons to take Trump out of power and to vote for Democrats. And of course, our national media won't deal with that a lot because it makes the Democrats look so bad. And our mainstream media is committed to the destruction of Donald Trump and the exaltation of Democrats. So they're not going to report on that. So you have the leaders, the terrorists who run Iran, seeking a nuclear weapon, wanting billions of dollars of relief, telling Democrats, help us out. Then you have drug traffickers and human traffickers telling Mexicans and Americans, please vote against Donald Trump. I mean, you talk about being blessed by your enemies. Donald Trump is blessed by his enemies, for God's sakes. It's unbelievable.
1: It's the Trump derangement syndrome, right? We have, you know, our movement, we do about 25 million views a month across all media platforms. And One of the questions that we have been asking over the past 60 days is, you know, the same question every day is, what is the Democrats' plan? You know, if they take over, what's their plan? And no one can answer it.
0: What's their proposal? I've been on Democratic leaders,
1: right,
0: and I say, other than hating Donald Trump and opposing him, and God knows, Trump every now and then does stupid stuff like renaming the Kennedy Center and gets people distracted. But damn it, his policies right. work. And so what are the policies right. of the Democrats to lower the cost of gasoline and diesel? And in fact, right. the opposite. Biden was in office. Inflation went up 21%. Gasoline was over $5 a gallon because they got rid of the pipelines, got rid of the refineries, got rid of the offshore right. drilling, got rid of the fracking, got rid of nuclear. And it's a consequence, prices go up. So assuming Trump leaves office, give me how you do for the American people, such as lower the price of gasoline. And the answer, there's no answer other than we hate Trump.
1: There is no answer. Right. All they can tell you is Trump is bad. Trump is no good. It's destroying America. But, you know, all I say is, hey, stop for a minute. Tell me what you are going to do. You know, think about this very bad dream, you know, nightmare where I woke up and all of a sudden I want to vote for Democrats, right, which will never happen. But tell me, what exactly is it that you're going to do to get the economy, you know, to fix the economy, right? That, you know, you keep talking about inflation. You keep talking about gas prices. You keep talking about the war. You keep talking about immigration. And I tell you what you're going to do. You're going to do exactly the same thing that you did before, because here's the reason why you're not in power right now, because you did a really terrible job and the American people told you no. So no more. So now you want to convince people to vote for you by, you know, spreading out, you know, caravans and rumors and just talk nonsense instead of supporting the policies that are working. And you know, you're spending most of your time bashing the administration and, you know, not helping at all.
0: I tell you, Josh Avalero, America Fights Back organization, can you get, well, we're told by the mainstream media the Hispanic vote is going to vote against Republicans in a vote. There's no more voting for Donald Trump. But is the monolith of Hispanics going to vote in mass in favor of Democrats as opposed to the Republicans? Which political party do you think, from your perspective, best fits the Hispanic mindset?
1: Let's get one thing clear, right? The ones that were voting for the Democrats, you know, there was a lot of people who were voting for the Democrats who shouldn't have been voting, right? They didn't have they were not citizens like me to vote. That's one thing, right? And that's not, you know, that's no rumor. That's well known. So the Democrats have a lot of support from, so let's get this thing clear, right? The Democrats have a lot of support from the Hispanic community, and you can hear it, you know, being very loud. Yes, they do. But most of those people can't vote. And so when you get to this side, and, you know, when you start talking about, you know, cleaning, you know, when you start really focusing on who can really vote, the majority of us, and you can see it by the election of 2016, 2020, 2024, majority of us, we're going to vote Republican for Donald Trump. We've learned the lesson, right? We don't want the same crap, you know, from the Democrats anymore. So I think it's super important for you to understand, for your audience to hear from someone who talks to Latinos, Hispanics every single day. Yeah, the ones that can't vote, the majority of them are going to support the Democrats. But you know what? Yeah, you can be all as loud as you want. You can't vote. And this is why we are defending the right to vote, because right. I don't want those people, you know, voting, because I know exactly what they want. They fled from Mexico, from Venezuela, from all of these other countries, and they want to turn America into one of those countries.
0: No. We can't import third world poverty, put everybody like that on a welfare like from Haiti, and anticipate they're going to become great Americans. It's simply not going to happen. Well, Josh Avalero, nope. We got to run. Your group is America Fights Back, and you're

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1: Join them and vote for Democrats. And that's one hell of a message to run on. But we got to run. Josh Abalero, thank you very much. You're a great American. And thanks for coming on the Bill Cunningham Show. Thank you, Josh.
2: Thank you.
1: Let's continue with more. Imagine that. 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Wow. Let's continue. Bill Cunningham with you every Sunday night.

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0: Well, let's continue with more. And, of course, Dinesh D'Souza is coming up next. He has a big book coming out. He's one of the great documentary historians in America today to talk about where we're headed in this country. And we're not in a good position. And we have time to turn it around. In France, they don't have time to turn it around. About 10% of the country are radical Islamists that are burning down libraries, schools, buses, trains, trashing most major cities in France. And unless we turn this thing around, it won't be turned around unless you vote in about a month on Election Day. And also, Josh Abalero points out that Hispanics are very closer to the American dream than many other people. I'm glad he said those things, but he talked about 24 million listeners and viewers of his particular viewpoint, and I pray to God, literally, that we understand the mortal danger that radical Democrats, DSA members, and radical Islamists are presenting to this great country of ours. And they did this to us many 170 years ago with the Civil War, in which the Democrats in the 1850s wanted to have their own country. They wanted to secede from the Union because they wanted to keep slaves, beat women, and sell black flesh. And they got away with it until the Civil War. And finally, we said enough is enough. And we can't put up with that anymore. So it's critical that you vote. There's always a fallout in the midterms of Republican voters, and it can't be true this time. Well, stay tuned for more. Dinesh D'Souza is coming up next about his new book and what it portends for this great country, the home of the free and the land of the brave. We're the home of the free because of the brave. Let's continue with more. Bill Cunningham, the great American, with you and all great Americans every Sunday night.
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7: A deadly block party. I'm Deborah Valentine, Fox News. Death and injuries following a shooting at a block party celebrating a high school homecoming in Vienna, Georgia. Dooley County Sheriff Craig Peavy says at least two people were killed.
8: Quavion Jackson, age 21, of Cordial, Georgia. And McCaleb Jackson, age 23, of Hawkinsville, Georgia, died in the shooting. Their bodies will be taken to the GBI Medical Examiner's Office, where autopsies will be conducted.
7: 35 others were hurt. Those injured range in age from 14 to 51 years old. No arrests are reported, and a possible motive is unknown at this time. The U.S. Air Force removes all planes from a British airbase that was targeted in an alleged terror attack. Fox's Marianne Rafferty.
9: The U.S. Air Force removing all of its bombers stationed at RAF Fairford in England. The decision was made following an investigation into a planned terrorist attack at the military base. Several people suspected of involvement in the alleged Iranian plot have been arrested and released on bail. The base has been used by U.S. military bombers during the war with Iran. The Defense Department says they will return to their home stations.
7: President Trump has accused Iran in the suspected plot, but Tehran denies responsibility. Israeli ambassador to the United Nations, Danny Danon, tells Fox's Sunday Night in America the suspect in the attempted takeover of a Fly Dubai flight, the co-pilot, deliberately targeted Israel's capital.
10: He said in one of the investigations now that he actually looked for an airline that fly to Tel Aviv. So he planned for years this terror attack, and he actually joined this airline because he wanted to fly to Tel Aviv. He actually visited Israel before.
7: Passengers intervened, saving all 182 people on board. The co-pilot allegedly stabbed the flight's captain. The captain remains hospitalized and is recovering. 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
7: A U.S. Marine is under arrest in Japan, suspected of killing a woman and stealing her belongings at an Okinawa hotel.
14: Police say 20-year-old Lance Corporal Devin Jacob Ballard was seen on surveillance video entering the Naminue Crystal Hotel with the woman early Saturday and then leaving alone. Ballard is suspected of killing 39-year-old Anna Yagi early Saturday at the hotel. She was pronounced dead at the scene after her body was found by a hotel worker. Police arrested Ballard Sunday in an Okinawa nightlife district. He denies the allegations. The U.S. military says it's cooperating with Japanese authorities. Paul Stevens, Fox News.
7: The German chancellor has been visiting Kyiv to show support for Ukraine amid its ongoing war with Russia. Here's Fox's Stephanie Bennett.
15: German Chancellor Friedrich Merz meeting with President Zelensky in Ukraine in a show of support as Russia intensifies attacks. While Kyiv has been striking Russia's oil industry and businesses, Russia has been attacking bridges since last week in an effort to disrupt logistics routes. Merz toured the damage of the National Academy of Sciences in Ukraine despite air raid sirens sounding overhead a few times. He called on Russia to end the fighting and announced Germany will provide a military aid package worth over $1 billion. And as winter approaches, almost $400 million in energy assistance and repair work, plus funding for joint production of anti-jet drones. Merz said if Russia is not stopped, its war machine will sooner or later turn against us.
7: This as the U.S. negotiating team called for peace talks by the end of the month. Zelensky confirmed his side is ready to have the talks in the UAE or another location. Russia hasn't responded. A search and rescue operation has been suspended for a medevac flight that disappeared from radar off the coast of Nantucket Island. The U.S. Coast Guard spotted a debris field after contact was lost with the flight en route from Bermuda to Boston's Logan International Airport. Six people were aboard. I'm Deborah Valentine. This is Fox News.
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0: 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The recipient of not one, but two prestigious Marconi Awards for his broadcast excellence. The one and only, Bill Cunningham.
1: Hi, Billy Cunningham, the great American. Great to have you with me. And I have a Mount Rushmore of conservatism and libertarianism. My current Mount Rushmore is Thomas Sowell, Sean Hannity, Rush Limbaugh, and Dinesh D'Souza. Been around a long time, an immigrant from India, came here, and I watch him on YouTube. I read many of his books. He's got one coming out in about a week or 10 days, which is going to be incredible. The Stones Cry Out, which is archaeologically proving many of the items in the Bible are accurate, including the crucifixion of the Christ. I, as you know, in a few months before October 7th, 3 years ago, my wife and I spent quite a bit of time in Israel. It was a shattering event for me, and it just hardened my faith as a practicing Roman Catholic to walk in the shoes of the fishermen. But until then, Dinesh D'Souza, welcome again to the Bill Cunningham Show. Before we talk about your book coming out on October the 13th and this pre-orders on Amazon, I watched a YouTube video of yours last night. I monitor you in absentia, and you have the three things wrong with America, the three main things. One is the separation of liberty from virtue. Two is the economic manipulation and legal corruption in America. And three is the rejection of God's moral order. Let's deal with number one first, the separation of liberty from virtue, with stuff going on with the Cornell 7, what's happening with Dr. Abdul, what's happening with Mamdani, the people of New York electing a radical Islamist to be the leader in New York City. I see the separation from liberty from virtue. And what was your reference to that, Dinesh D'Souza?
2: Well, I was speaking in a sort of fundamental way about the fact that the American founding focuses on various types of liberty, economic liberty, political liberty, freedom of thought and expression. And but the founders were also concerned with what that liberty would be used for. In other words, what kind of life would people choose, in fact, if given this kind of liberty? Because there are some people who think that you give people the liberty, and then that's the end of it. It doesn't matter what they choose. If 300 million Americans all decide to become pornographers, well, that's the success of the American dream. No, for the American founders, it matters what you choose. So that's the first point I was making in connection with liberty and virtue. The purpose of the liberty is to give you the scope or the freedom to live a virtuous life. And virtue here is defined in a very broad way to include what we would call the good life.
1: What is the good life? Tell me, what is Dinesh D'Souza's good life? Because there's a separation of church and state, but there's now a separation from church from the state in the public square. What is a good life as described by you and by the founders of this great country? What is a good life?
2: Well, let me mention it in the context of something that Reagan said when he first ran in 1980. He said, "I am running to promote five things." He said, "I'm running to promote the individual," and that's the idea of individualism and individual freedom and individual success. But he said, "I'm also running to promote the family, and I'm running to promote civic institutions, and I'm running to promote a revival of traditional values, and I'm running to promote patriotism." So notice those are five things that sort of begin with the individual, but they don't end with the individual, because the individual is also a father, a husband, a citizen, an alumnus of a college, a member of a civic group. And so our individualism is manifested in lots of things we do in connection with other people. So that's the point I think Reagan was making. And so the full life means to be not just successful as a person. We all know people are really successful as individuals, but then their family life is ruined, or they don't do anything for other people, or they are not very good in promoting, in defending the values that have enabled their individual success. So that's the point, I think, is that the individualism needs to be embedded in something bigger.
1: And today there's an exaltation of the dollar and financial success and also great wealth. Some of the worst people I know are rich, and some of the best people I know are poor. And either way, that fits inside of America, correct?
2: You know, I was thinking about why these days socialism is gaining some traction, particularly among young people. And I realized that part of the reason for that is that the type of capitalism that we have in this country is not genuine capitalism, right? In other words, if you are a congressman and you have access to inside information that helps you when you do these stock trades, or if you are a lobbyist for a giant industry and you are actually writing the legislation that benefits your own industry, or if you are, you know, the Federal Reserve, where if the government is spending too much, they just print money. Yeah. And by printing money, they are redistributing money in the country toward one group of people and away from another group of people. So all of these shenanigans are going on in the country now. And so the socialist comes along and says, well, you know, what's going on now is a scam, but it's a scam that doesn't benefit you. Yeah, maybe we're running a scam also, but at least it's a scam that will freeze your rent or will pay off your student loans. So this is why socialism is appealing to young people. It's not because young people don't like the free market. It's that there's a lot of ways in which the free market is currently distorted or twisted in this country.
1: Dinesh D'Souza, when I look at the modern Democrat Party embracing Islamic terrorists and those who advocate, the Democratic Party's embracing socialists and communists, some of which I played some of the remarks of Bill Maher, who's having more lucid moments than ever before on CNN about the modern Democratic Party embracing literal communism. I think the John F. Kennedys of this world would not recognize that party, nor would Bill Clinton circa 1995, nor would Barack Hussein Obama circa 2009 recognize the Democratic Party today. Does this end well or poorly for the country?
2: Well, it's bad for the country because the country seems to be teetering kind of in the middle, right? Our politics is so evenly divided, and that means that there's a decent chance that the Democrats can win. Normally, you would think that if they were so extreme, the vast majority of the country, 80 or 90%, would go, no, we don't want any of that.
1: No.
2: But the fact that they come close to 50 is precarious and scary because it means that if they take power, they will open the border. And if they take power, they will let a lot of criminals and terrorists back in. And if they take power, they will do what they can to undermine the traditional moral order of our society. So to me, it shows that a lot of this corruption, by the way, although you're right that it's would be rejected by Clinton, rejected even by Obama, the seeds of this have been sown over a very long time.
1: Now, it doesn't end well. Socialism never ends well. And before we talk about the Stones' Cry Out, your book coming out in about a week, Chuck Schumer defines himself, describes himself, coins himself as the greatest defender of Israel, yet he embraces Mamdani and embraces Dr. Abdul in Michigan. Are those two ideas in conflict with each other?
2: Well, they're in conflict inside of Chuck Schumer's own party and maybe even inside his own head, because on the one hand, he's kind of a representative of the kind of old Democratic Party that was in general fairly pro-Israel. I think what's happened is he's realized that the liberal billionaires who give money to the party are anti-Israel, and the activists who do all the work on the ground door to door for the left, they are viciously and vehemently anti-Israel. And so now poor Chuck Schumer has to figure out, how do I balance my kind of old view, which I've had for most of my life, with the fact that there are lots of people who emphatically reject it on my own team?
1: Yeah, I mean, Chuck Schumer is a Jew who supports Islamist terrorists. And I'm thinking, how's that possible? In his own head, he can't square it. But he does. Let's talk about the book, The Stones Cry Out. Explain your book, which is a biblical, archaeologically about prophecy in the last days. Why did you write The Stones Cry Out?
2: Well, I went to Israel for the first time at the end of 2022, and I've been back four times since then. And to me, one of the most striking things about going there is seeing for myself with my own eyes these artifacts Biblical archaeology has been around for about 150 years, but it's gone in three accelerating waves. And the biggest wave is the last 25 years. So all this stuff coming out of the ground, that's what archaeology is. It pulls material objects out of the ground. And what it's showing is the historicity of the Bible. So the Bible begins with a narrative starting with Abraham. This is about 2000 BC. It goes all the way through King David and Solomon, the Hebrew prophets like Isaiah and Jeremiah, all the way through Jesus, the crucifixion, and then the early Christian movement that's described in the book of Acts. So the time scale of the Bible is 2000 BC to about 50 AD. And there are now hundreds of artifacts that you can match up against the biblical account and see if the Bible is telling you the truth, if this is actually a real historical document, or as some people think, it's just a bunch of fables, it's just a bunch of legends, it was written long after these events, some of it is made up. So the archaeology cannot prove the miracles and can't prove the theology of the Bible. What it can do is confirm the historicity of it to a degree that I had not imagined possible. And so I've spent about 3 years studying this now. I'm very excited because I can show you dozens upon dozens of artifacts that illuminate biblical figures, large and small. So big guys like King David or Jesus or the high priest Caiaphas, but also like you've got a guy in the Bible who's like, he appears in one line. His name is mentioned like in the book of Isaiah. He never appears again, but you're looking at a clay seal, which has his name on it, found in the ground in Jerusalem. So obviously this guy wasn't made up. He's a real person. And he enters the pages of history via the pathway of archaeology.
1: So Dinesh D'Souza, the Bible, it's not fiction. Is it nonfiction? Is it factual based history, or is it about beliefs that can't be proven objectively?
2: So there are elements of the Bible which I would say are relying on faith. You know, in the beginning, God created the heavens and the earth. Nobody else was there. So you have to accept that on faith. Now you can compare it to the laws of physics and things like that. But by and large, there are no eyewitnesses. But starting with Abraham, that's the historical part of the Bible, right? The patriarchs, the Exodus, the presence of the Israelites in Egypt, Moses, Joshua crossing over into the promised land, and on this biblical story goes. And you know, it's dense with historical detail. I'll just give one example. When Joseph is the guy, the coat of many colors, and his brothers grab him and sell him into slavery. And the Bible says that Joseph was sold for 20 shekels. It happens to mention the price. Now, archaeologists have gone back and looked to see what was the price of a slave in that region of the Near East around 1900 BC when Joseph lived. And would you guess? It's 20 shekels. The price of a slave was a lot less earlier, and it was a lot more later. So there was slave inflation. But as it turns out, the Bible is completely correct that if you wanted to buy a slave in Jesus' time, the going rate was about 20 shekels. So isn't that interesting? It's a tiny detail just mentioned casually in the book of Genesis, and yet it is now archaeologically supported from data from Syria, from Babylon, from Canaan. So archaeologists are able to go back and look at ancient documents and compare prices, and they're like, wow, the Bible got it right.
1: Dinesh D'Souza, if, you know, small items that are very quiet speak loudly when compared to the record, and you don't know until 2,000 years later that a Dinesh D'Souza would make the connection between 20 shekels for a slave in 2,000 years ago and now today on the Bill Cunningham Show. That's amazing. Give me the two or three facts for those who say that the Christ Jesus of Nazareth was an historical character that really did not exist. From the record archaeologically, can give me two or three facts that demonstrate the Christ did exist and the story about his crucifixion and resurrection is true?
2: So first of all, there are a number of non-biblical references to Christ and to the early Christian movement. These are coming from Jewish sources and Roman sources. And for this reason, even atheists over the centuries have not generally doubted that Christ existed. But let me give you a small detail about the crucifixion, because in the great trial scene of Jesus, there are four people involved. There is King Herod. There is the Roman prefect Pontius Pilate. there is the high priest Caiaphas, and there is the accused man Jesus. Now, there's fascinating archaeology in all four, but for reasons of time, I'm going to focus just on one, which is the high priest. The Bible just gives his last name Caiaphas. We know from Josephus, the Jewish historian, that his first name was Joseph. So Joseph Caiaphas. Now, think about how important this guy is, right? He orchestrates the crucifixion. Pilate doesn't really want to do it, but Caiaphas presses him and even intimidates him into finally conceding and agreeing that Jesus should be crucified. Now, a couple of decades ago, they're digging in the priestly quarter of Jerusalem, and out of the ground come these stone boxes. They are called ossuaries. Now, in the first century AD, when you died, you were buried in a tomb, and when your body decayed, your bones are taken out and put into a box, and they put your name on it. So the archaeologists are looking at these boxes, and one of them is very ornate, and they look at it, and it has a name. And here's the name: Yehoshaphat Bar Caiapha. Now, Yehoshaphat is Joseph. Bar means son of, and Caiapha is Caiaphas. They open the box, and in the box are the bones of a 60-year-old man. They date them, and the bones are dated to the first century AD. Based on the name, based on the date, based on the location, it is the bones of the high priest. So think about it. You know, you and I, we go to church, we hear readings, we hear sermons about all these things, and we're looking not just at some historical reference or inscription or later writing, you're actually looking at the bones of the guy who put Jesus up on the cross.
1: Well, the book is The Stones Cry Out, out in about a week, a pre-order at Amazon and elsewhere. Dinesh D'Souza, we've only scratched the surface. I'd like to get you back on toward the end of the year to see how the book's doing. I suggest quite well, The Stones Cry Out. Dinesh D'Souza, once again, thanks for coming on the Bill Cunningham Show. And Dinesh, you're a great American. Thank you.
2: Bill, thank you very much.
1: And God bless America. Let's continue.
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I'm Billy Cunningham. It's always great to have on Dinesh D'Souza, and have not had him on for about 2 years. I guess he's been keeping a low profile, but the stones cry out. And there is objective proof as to many elements in the Bible, as proven by archaeology. And I asked him, one of my questions I asked him a few minutes ago is objective proof as to the Christ, as to Jesus, and he laid it out. And I'm thinking, okay, what does that do to the atheist and to the agnostics who do not believe that Christ ever existed and that Jesus was not born to a virgin, was crucified, died, and was buried on the third day, rose again? And I don't know. But Dinesh D'Souza has a lot of things right about this. And certainly when he talks about on YouTube three things wrong with America, we know what they are. And they're solvable by the American people. But we cannot survive without a border. We can't survive without police or deputy sheriffs. We can't survive without prisons and jails. We can't survive with $1 billion in massive welfare fraud every year. We can't survive with public schools that don't educate, but rather indoctrinate. We can't survive. So I hope the calls of Dinesh D'Souza make some sense. Later on tonight, I had on Dr. Alex McFarland about the Islamic problems inside of America, because the views of Islamists are not, shall we say, equal to the American way of life. Coming up next is Dr. Kenneth Craycraft, who has particular views on the dangers this philosophy presents. Remember, the Islamists say, not bullets, but by the ballots and babies, we will take over America. And France has largely fallen at this moment, and I fear New York City has fallen. Let's continue with more. Bill Cunningham, the Great American, with you and all great Americans every Sunday night.

0: got Bill Cunningham, the great American. Of course, the Iranian war and what's happening there continues to proliferate. I made the comment earlier that, in a sense, what Donald Trump is doing is a profiling courage. And by that, I mean that he could have taken the easy way out, which other presidents have done, kept gasoline about $2.25 a gallon. Yeah, I guess he'd be cruising with the Republican Party to a great victory in the midterms. But unlike the others who've gone before him, he was presented with a dilemma whether to take down one of the most despotic regimes in the world or simply give them billions and billions of dollars, as other presidents have done, hoping they conform their behavior to international and to moral law, which, of course, they would never do. I had a guest on Sunday night that talked about the fact that whether the inflationary rate is 80% or 60% in Iran, or whether or not there's jobs or not for the population of Iran, or whether or not there's a lot of killing of civilians occurring by them and by some of the bombing taking place by America, that somehow they don't care about that. The leadership of Iran couldn't care less. The Revolutionary Guard has different goals. Normally, when you lead a great nation or a lousy nation, you worry about the morality, the theology, you worry about the economic circumstances of your citizens, you worry about moving forward, but that's not the case at all when it comes to Iran. Joining you and I now is Professor Kenneth Craycraft. He's at Mount St. Mary Seminary in Anderson Township, has a degree not just in moral theology, but also as a licensed attorney. He wrote a column I found quite interesting for the Catholic World Report about a little after 9/11, Professor Craycraft said, saying we will never forget while forgetting. And Professor Craycraft, welcome again to the Bill Cunningham Show. And first of all, tell us the essence of your column, how we never forget 9/11, but we have forgotten. Please explain that to the American people.
1: Hi, Bill. Thanks for having me back. Yeah, we had this on 9/11, of course, the 25th anniversary of the terrorist attack in New York City and Arlington, Virginia, and Pennsylvania. We had this huge celebration or commemoration, I should say, in which we talked about forgetting remembering the past, so it'll never happen again, and so forth. And yet, what we do, and what this was an example of, is a collective act of trying to forget what really happened, so that we don't have to face the real truth of difficult decisions in public policy in America today. So what we have done is try not so much to remember what happened so it won't happen again, but to try to forget what happened. And that shows in the exercises that we participate in through inviting people, for example, to that ceremony that really were at least somewhat complicit, maybe after the fact, or at least won't condemn 9/11, and yet there they stand. We elect people who are sympathetic to the terrorist attack and 9/11, and we defend them all in the name of some kind of, I don't know, assimilation or what have you. But the fact is, Bill, what really happened on the 25th anniversary was not a collective act of remembering. It was a collective act of self-deceptive forgetting. And if we forget what happened and why it happened and the reasons that it happened and the motivation of the attackers, then we are not on guard against it happening again. And not only have we not erected barriers to the possibility of trying to make this not happen again, that is the terrorist attacks in 2001, we actually have facilitated the possibility of it happening again. And I really think, Bill, and I hate to sound so pessimistic, I think that the question that we have to ask is not if something like 9/11 will happen again, but when, because we collectively are disarming ourselves of the kind of diligence and vigilance that we must have in order to prevent it from happening again. And it's worse than that, Bill. We are facilitating the very mentalities and facilitating very public expressions and public opinions that feed into the terrorist mentality, or at least apologize for it in such a way that we are rendering ourselves unable to respond to it. The way that I like to think about it, Bill, is Lenin once said that capitalists will sell us the rope by which we hang them. Well, what we're doing is giving fundamentalist Islam the ability to attack us with our own sort of sympathetic impulses toward them in American public life. And so what I say in the article is that, you know, we have all of this hand-wringing and all of this, yes, let's remember, but what our actions say is that we really have forgotten. And in fact, not only have we forgotten, we have willfully aided and abetted those who either deny the atrocity or support the atrocity. And we see this in people that we've elected to public life, and we see it in the way that that we sympathize with people in public life who are sympathetic to the terrorists. And I think that's a very dangerous thing.
0: Professor Craig Kraft, many of the so-called leaders of radical Islam believe that not by bullets, but by ballots and babies, we will mm-hmm. win. And
1: that's
0: you look,
1: right.
0: look at Western Europe, and they're lost. Europe has fallen. And if somebody had said to me, and I was here 25 years ago, you were certainly in existence 25 years ago. I did constant radio programs before and after 9/11 about we will never forget. But if somebody had told me 25 years ago that New York City that suffered that bleeding wound of 9/11 would freely elect through the democratic process a radical Islamist who diminishes what happened on 9/11, then he passed mm-hmm. a pen to a supporter of Al-Qaeda, I would have said 25 years ago, well, that's not going to happen in my world. It's impossible. And you also say in your column, which I'm reading from, you said, among other things, we have spent 25 years inviting another 9/11. And you talk about inviting into our midst murderers and others who wish us ill. And at this point, we argue whether or not Dr. Abdul is not a doctor who is sympathetic to the cause as a senator from Michigan. The heart and soul of the modern Democratic Party are the Democratic mm-hmm. Socialists of America, the DSA. And their website, which I have up to my right, talks about destroying the West through ballots, maybe bullets and babies, to outproduce and then through the ballot box lose. You say in your column, Professor, quote, we have welcomed our next murderers, celebrated their presence, pandered to their extremism, elected them to public office, and apologized for their terrorist theology. Mm-hmm. Explain that one.
1: Mm-hmm. Yeah, well, as you say, Zoran Mamdani a few weeks ago, shortly before the celebration or the commemoration of 9/11, handed signed a document ostensibly, you know, commemorating it, but handed the pen after he signed the document to Ramzi Qasem. Ramzi Qasem is his chief counsel. He works for the city of New York as Mamdani's chief counsel. He has defended Al-Qaeda terrorists, including an Al-Qaeda terrorist related to one of the 9/11 terrorists. Now, even if it's only public perception, Bill, even if it's only public perception, you just can't do that. But the fact is, it's not public perception. Mamdani will not condemn people who use the phrase from the river to the sea, from the Jordan River to the Red Sea, which is a phrase that means, and everyone understands what it means to annihilate Jews. He will not condemn the phrase globalize the Intifada. Everybody knows what that means. It means annihilate Jews. This is the mayor of New York City. And similarly, as you say, Abdul Al-Sayed, who is running for the U.S. Senate in the state of Michigan, also has said expressly that Israel does not have the right to exist. We use the term dog whistle all the time. This is not even a dog whistle. This is saying that Jews should be annihilated. And he's running for the Senate, and he's by some polls, he's ahead. And what's worse, Bill, and this is what really is appalling, he's been endorsed by Chuck Schumer, for example, a Jewish senator from New York City. For the life of me, I can't understand how someone who has said that Israel has no right to exist, who endorses the phrase from the river to the sea, who endorses the phrase globalize the Intifada, can be endorsed by a Jewish person. It just makes no sense. And that's exactly the point that I'm making in this piece when I say, saying we will never forget, we are forgetting, and by our forgetting, we're inviting it to happen again.
0: Had on a guest the other day that talked about the Revolutionary Guard dances to a different drummer than other world leaders, and that I posed the question, would we allow or permit Al-Qaeda or ISIS or Boko Haram or Hamas or Hezbollah or the Taliban to freely possess dozens of nuclear weapons with missile technology available? The answer, of course, would be no, we would not allow that. Is there a great difference between the Revolutionary Guard now controlling Iran as opposed to Hamas? Is there a big difference between those two in theory or practice?
1: Well, I don't think there is. And in fact, I'll be even further, Bill, to say that there really isn't a great difference. There isn't a qualitative, let me say it this way, there's no qualitative difference between those terrorist organizations and the people in the U.S. who have elected to office who support them. Now, I'm not saying that Mamdani is a terrorist or Abdullah Syed is a terrorist, but what I am saying is that you can't make a qualitative distinction between the actual terrorists and the sympathy that these politicians and those who endorse them are making, expressing toward the terrorists. And that's what I mean by there's no qualitative distinction. Again, Mamdani hasn't killed anyone. He hasn't blown anyone up, and I doubt that he ever will. But the fact is, by expressing support and even by not condemning, he essentially is on the same continuum. And that's the point of the peace, Bill. We have allowed this continuum from October 7th style terrorists, as in Gaza, to Al-Qaeda style terrorism. We have allowed a continuum of that to exist in the United States, and even we have elected to public office people who are on that continuum. The continuum goes from support for terrorism to blowing up people and killing people and blowing things up. There's a continuum there. And the point of my piece is that while we say that we will never forget, we have allowed people who are on that continuum to hold public office and to infiltrate us with that same ideology that does result in blowing up buildings and killing innocent people. And at the end of the day, of course, it's highly anti-Semitic. They hate Jews. And you can't tell me that Mamdani does not hate Jews, and that his wife doesn't hate Jews, and that Abdul Syed doesn't hate Jews. But that's the main focal point. But all infidels are the enemy of radical Islam, and that includes you and me or anybody who criticizes them. And in fact, there are many sects of Islam, just as there are many sects of Christianity. For some Muslims, other Muslims are the infidel as well. So we have invited this continuum of violence. And one doesn't have to actually pull the trigger in order to be on this continuum of support for violent action against Jews and against other people. And that's really what the piece is about. And as I suggest in it, this is not hypothetical. They're in office. They're holding office. They shape public opinion. And do we have the will to stop this? No. Or do we not? And if we don't have the will to stop it, then again, it's when it's going to happen again on a similar scale.
0: And Western Europe does not have the will to stop radical Islam.
1: No.
0: They're absolutely gone. You have a couple sentences in your column that says the Muslim ideology behind 9/11 and the thousands of terrorist murders in the past 25 years is not open to any sort of rational dialogue. Indeed, the rejection of reason is a staple of that ideology. Mm-hmm. They want to kill us, full stop. And nothing is going to stop them from that goal. They're going to kill us, and we elect them to high political office. And we're in a terrible place right now. Terrible.
1: Yeah. And what I mean by that, Bill, is people can call for dialogue. There's no dialogue with ideology, because to have a dialogue, you have to have fundamental points of agreement from which you can begin and to which you can refer back in order to determine whether or not a point is valid. Ideology rejects reason. It rejects rationality. It rejects any kind of common ground with its opposition. And you literally can't argue with ideology, because ideology is literally non-rational. And that's what we're dealing with radical Islam. That's not to say by any means that every Muslim is a terrorist or a terrorist sympathizer. In fact, I'm sure that the vast majority are not. But there are 2 million Muslims in the world, Bill. If only 1% of those are terrorists or terrorist supporters, that's 20 million people in the world that want to kill all the Jews. And that's a lot of people.
0: We got to run. Professor Kenneth Craycraft, and it's a Catholic World Report saying we will never forget while forgetting. And we have forgotten completely. And the youth of this country have not been properly educated historically. Going back several hundred years, you might recall the Marine hymn from the shores of Tripoli, from the halls of Montezuma to the shores of Tripoli, and the shores of Tripoli were radical Muslims in 1801 during the Thomas Jefferson era, in which they would enslave and kill mariners in the Mediterranean Sea, and it's gone on for 1,500 years, and now it's metastasized to things like nuclear weapons and whether or not they would use them. And I have no doubt in my mind they would if they could. Well, we got to run, Professor, once again. The piece is everywhere. Professor Kenneth Craycraft saying we will never forget while forgetting. It's at the Catholic World Report, etc. And once again, Professor, thanks for coming on the Bill Cunningham Show. And, Professor, you're a great American. Thank you very much.
1: Thank you, Bill. Talk to you soon.
0: God bless you. There you got it. And this is not to say that all Muslims, but when I go to sources, Wikipedia, which is about half the time they're correct, 97% of terrorism around the world are committed by Islamic terrorists.

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I'm Billy Cunningham. Thanks for listening tonight. And I think we had a menu of some great calls and great guests, especially Dinesh D'Souza, who said the three things America's going to fall is, and I'm watching it happening in real time.

0: Donald Trump put his thumb in the dike without much help from a lot of Republicans and all the Democrats. And this election, as you may know, I said this about 3 hours ago, when Trump was elected in 2024 with about 77 million votes, there were about 3 million Americans who voted for Donald Trump who did not vote for anyone else. There was a fall off in 2.7 million, add up all the votes in the House and the Senate, and 2.7 million people showed up for vote for Donald Trump and only vote for Donald Trump. So in this election, despite his protestations, I think it's fair to say that Donald Trump's not on the ballot. When he was on the ballot, about 2.7 million Americans didn't bother to vote for anybody else. And the only way the Democrats win, the socialists win, the Democratic socialists and Islamic terrorists win, is if enough good men and women do nothing and don't vote. If that happens, we got a problem. The major problem will be 2028. If the Islamists take over the presidency, the House and the Senate, the mischief they can do will be long-lasting, such as adding 4 to 6 more states to the Union, adding 5 or 6 U.S. Supreme Court justices, the U.S. Supreme Court, like Ketanji Jackson, doing things that would be impossible if reasonable men and women who believed in America were in charge. The Democratic Party has turned itself over to the Democratic Socialists of America and to Islamic extremists because they want power. Chuck Schumer coins himself the defender of Israel, has thrown Israel out of the deck because he wants personal power and doesn't want AOC to run against him in the Senate. Who knows? She might run for the presidency and allow Chuck Schumer to run again. How does a Jew support political candidates who demand the destruction of Israel? How does that work? So I'm not sure. I'm going to continue to follow with you. The Cornell 7 says a lot about criminal justice. We'll have a guest on in the next week or two to talk about that. But this election is critical, and I fear that the forces of evil will survive for a while, but America needs to wake up and wake up now. Thanks for listening, especially Dinesh D'Souza and Kenneth Craycraft. You were wonderful. Bill Cunningham, the great American, with you every Sunday.
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7: Investigating a mass shooting in Georgia. I'm Ted Lindner, Fox News. 2 people died this weekend in a hail of gunfire in southern Georgia. Nearly 3 dozen were injured during a homecoming block party in Vienna. Happened on Sunday. Dooley County Sheriff Craig Peavy naming the victims who were killed.
8: Quavion Jackson, age 21, of Cordial, Georgia, and McCaleb Jackson, age 23 of Hawkinsville, Georgia, died in the shooting. Their bodies will be taken to the GBI medical examiner's office where autopsies will be conducted.
7: Those injured range from 14 to 51 years old. Authorities say some of the victims were hit by vehicles. The Coast Guard says it's suspending their search for a medical transfer jet that went missing while traveling from Bermuda to Boston on Saturday morning.
9: The medical transport jet was traveling from Bermuda to Boston on an active medevac operation when the FAA told the Coast Guard it had lost contact in the early morning hours on Saturday. Among the six people on board were four Canadians and two Bermudians. There's been an extensive search for the missing Gulfstream G-100. Several helicopters, fixed-wing aircraft, and ships have searched about 2,840 square miles of ocean.
7: Fox's Max Gordon. And the head of Tennessee's prison system resigning after the state's failed lethal injection this past week of convicted murderer Krista Pike left her hospitalized and on a ventilator.
10: There were bipartisan calls for this prison chief to step down, so now he's resigning, as this is Tennessee's second failed execution just this year. Pike's attorney says she is still alive, but on a ventilator, fighting for her life. Tennessee officials are announcing there will be an independent review into Pike's botched execution. The former U.S. Attorney Ed Stanton will be conducting this.
7: Fox's Madison Scarpino. The Milwaukee Brewers up 2-0 in the NLDS after defeating the San Diego Padres 4-3 in Milwaukee. Game 3 will be Tuesday night in San Diego. And on Sunday night, the Atlanta Braves even their series with the L.A. Dodgers at one game apiece, winning 3-2 in L.A. 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
7: Less than a month to go now until the midterm elections. House Minority Leader Hakeem Jeffries telling reporters in a virtual meeting Democrats expect to make gains in the Lone Star state of Texas.
23: The political conditions in Texas are deteriorating for Republicans by the day and growing stronger and stronger for us, fueled by the fact that we are fielding tremendous candidates.
7: In his speeches to supporters in Texas and Oklahoma last week, President Trump promised the end of the war with Iran and a drop in oil prices after November. The Supreme Court kicking off a new term this week. The high court said to hear cases covering gun rights, climate liability, and voting restrictions. Fox's Kristen Goodwin with more.
24: Cases on the Supreme Court's docket for the new term include a Second Amendment challenge to state bans on AR-15-style rifles, a case centering on whether states can require proof of citizenship when individuals register to vote using state forms under the National Voter Registration Act, and a case about whether cities and counties can sue oil companies for the impacts of climate change. The court will also decide the legality of the Trump administration's policy of detaining non-citizens apprehended within the U.S. without a bond hearing. The high court's new term runs through next June. Kristen Goodwin, Fox News.
7: A U.S. Marine is under arrest in Japan. He's suspected of killing a woman and stealing her belongings at an Okinawa hotel. Fox's Paul Stevens with more.
25: Police say 20-year-old Lance Corporal Devin Jacob Ballard was seen on surveillance video entering the Naminue Crystal Hotel with a woman early Saturday and then leaving alone. Ballard is suspected of killing 39-year-old Anna Yagi early Saturday at the hotel. She was pronounced dead at the scene after her body was found by a hotel worker. Police arrested Ballard Sunday in an Okinawa nightlife district. He denies the allegations. The U.S. military says it's cooperating with Japanese authorities. Paul Stevens, Fox News.
7: And I'm Ted Linder. This is Fox News.
4: It's almost time. 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

0: From the heartland of America and the gateway to the West, good morning, good evening, wherever you may be, across the nation, around the world. I'm George Norrie, and this is Coast to Coast AM. Emerging artist bumper music for you for the first couple hours tonight, and later on tonight, we go into space with space historian Robert Zimmerman. Here's what's happening. Iran's top diplomat insisted that there would be no military solution to the United States' war against the Islamic Republic, with talks on ending the conflict apparently at an impasse. A campaign of heavy bombardment failed to bring a decisive close to the war launched by the U.S. and Israel in late February, and Washington, D.C. in recent weeks has dialed back military operations in favor of economic pressure. The main point of contention remains Iran's attempt to blockade the Strait of Hormuz, a vital conduit for Gulf oil and gas, where a U.K. maritime agency reported another tanker was struck by an unknown projectile. With more on today's activities, here's our Tom Danheiser.
1: Well, the U.S.-Iran war is escalating as U.S. President Donald Trump warns Tehran decision is imminent, saying it will be the easier way or the hard way. Meanwhile, Iran refuses to reopen the strategic Strait of Hormuz. Iran's top negotiator says the era of wasting time and dictating demands is over, and the United States must fulfill 7 conditions agreed on in the June Islamabad deal. Senior Trump administration officials met at Camp David on Friday to discuss the war with Iran and escalating conflict between the Iran-backed Houthi militia and the Saudi-backed Yemeni government army. President Trump said at a rally Friday night that if the U.S. were to end the war immediately, it would still take Iran years to rebuild the damage to its infrastructure. Meanwhile, the head of Yemen's government, Badi Rashad al-Amin, has announced the start of a military operation to retake the remaining territory held by the Houthis in the country. The Iran-backed Houthi forces launched a missile and drone attack targeting an Arami facility in Riyadh. Concurrently, the UK Maritime Trade Operations reported a crude oil tanker was attacked off the coast of Oman, marking the 3rd ship targeted in the area in 2 days. George?
0: Tom, will have reports all week long on the war in Iran. Mysterious underground corridors have been discovered at a site in Turkey believed to be the resting place to Noah's Ark. The discovery came after a U.S. expert, Dr. Khosrow Bakard, a veteran scientist who previously worked for the Department of Defense, brought his high-tech subsurface scanner to the very famous formation in Turkey. We'll check into that. Could be an amazing story. The legendary illusionist Harry Houdini died exactly 100 years ago this month. In life, he went to great lengths to debunk mediums, but before he passed, he made a secret pact to send a coded message from beyond the grave. Fast forward to now. Scientists at the University of Arizona continue their work on the soul phone to communicate with the other side, and researchers like Dr. Gary Schwartz, who was Cheryl Jones's guest a few weeks ago, claim that Houdini himself is actively helping them build it. Here to tell us more is Sandra Champlain, the host of Shades of the Afterlife on the Paranormal Podcast Network. Hi, Sandra.
2: Hey, George. Hey, Tom. Well, the great Harry Houdini was passionate about exposing fraudulent mediums, but in his heart, he desperately wanted to know if the afterlife was real. So before his death, he promised his wife, Bess, he would try to reach her from beyond the grave using their secret code, which was Rosabel Believe. Now, Rosabel was their favorite song the wife used to sing in vaudeville. So after his death on Halloween 1926, Bess offered a $10,000 reward to anyone who could prove contact with her husband. But unfortunately, it never came to pass. So today, 100 years later, at the University of Arizona, Dr. Gary Schwartz and his team are rigorously testing the soul switch, part of the plans to someday have a soul phone that we can all use to communicate with our deceased loved ones. The switch uses highly sensitive quantum and optical technology, asks direct questions, and a spirit can actually interact with the equipment sensors to trigger a highly accurate yes or no response on a computer screen. Confirmed by independently tested mediums, Dr. Schwartz works with a group called Post-Material Collaborators, that he's nicknamed the A-Team. It consists of Albert Einstein, Apollo 14 astronaut Edgar Mitchell, musician Michael Jackson, and yes, Harry Houdini. Now, stage two of the Soul Switch is currently in beta testing, which includes asking the A-team complex questions to prove their high-level consciousness. Anyone who's interested in finding out more, Dr. Schwartz just released a new book called The Soul Phone Experiments. So although Houdini may not have gotten his proof during his earthly life, he seems to be making a huge difference for mankind from the afterlife. Thank you, George.
0: Sandra, I love my departed ones, but I don't want any collect calls from the other side. How about that?
2: I'll be very expensive.
0: All right. Thank you. Sandra Champlain, host of Shades of the Afterlife in the Paranormal Podcast Network. Well, we all know what's going on at the gasoline pumps. In a moment, we'll check in with David Bloom, author of Alcohol Can Be a Gas, to find out his thoughts on how long these prices are going to stay where they are. He's next on Coast to Coast AM.
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4: I had acute eczema. 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So I started taking the Conivora, and at this point, I don't want to ever be without it. 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

0: Well, welcome back on a Sunday. George Norrie with you. This is Coast to Coast AM. David Bloom with us, pioneering alternative energy expert, ecological biologist, organic farmer, and author specializing in renewable fuels and sustainable agriculture. His decades of work include developing very innovative ecological systems, working with NASA, and creating and starring in a 10-part PBS series, Alcohol as Fuel. His book is Alcohol Can Be a Gas. And here he is back on Coast to Coast. Mr. Bloom, always a pleasure.
1: Oh, well, it's always great being on with you, George.
0: What's new with you?
1: Oh, my. There's so much going on. I mean, we're all talking about fuel at this point. I mean, that's what's going on. And there's a pattern to it. And, you know, we get a lot of headlines, but how do they hook up? So we've had discussions of our president wanting to make Canada the 51st state. He's gone to Greenland, and his son tried to start drilling an oil well on that island, on that mass. And then, of course, you know, we, you know, went to made the point of snatching the leaders of Venezuela after claiming that they were importing cocaine to the U.S., even though the DEA said only 1% of cocaine came from Venezuela. So we have a lot of stuff going on, and what brings them all together? The, you know, including Cuba in this, all these things, all these countries have one thing in common. They have oil that we would like, and that includes Iran. One of the rationale for going into Iran was that we wanted their oil. So looking at the oil from Canada, Greenland, Venezuela, Cuba, it all makes a pattern. And then you look at our strategic oil reserve that's been getting emptied right and left to the point where the salt caverns where that oil is stored are getting ready to collapse because somehow that oil is being sold to somebody and it's not in our reserve anymore. So we have a perfect storm of oil-related news. And with all those concerns, you have to wonder what the world is thinking about the availability of oil.
0: And all Iran had to do, though, David, was say we're not going to enrich uranium, and they would have been out of the woods. Why didn't they do that?
1: You know, they did that, George, and the treaty that was put together by previous presidents, they were following all the guidelines that were agreed to, and they haven't enriched uranium beyond 60%. You know, to make a bomb, you have to get up to 90%. So, you know, it's a great scare tactic to say, oh, we have to invade Iran to stop them from getting the bomb. It's like we have to invade and take the leadership of Venezuela to stop cocaine from coming to America. We always have an excuse. And there's no rational excuse for our being in Iran other than, which has been severely, exhaustively proven, that we want their oil.
0: I got to tell you, though, David, I mean, there's no question Iran funds terrorism across this planet.
1: You bet. I totally agree with you, George. They fund Hezbollah, which is, you know, a lot of these groups, you know, you kind of think they're like freedom fighters, you know, in rags, don't have shoes on. It's not like that. Iran, you know, funds Hezbollah to the tune of over $1 billion a year. And the Houthis, they get $2 billion a year. They are incredibly well-equipped military organizations. So, yes, Iran is doing that, but look why. The Houthis, of course, can control the strait that is very much like Hormuz off of Yemen. And of course, you know, we've got, you know, there's the declared goal of Iran to get rid of Israel, which, you know, that's
0: a big problem.
1: it is a big problem that they think that they have the right to do that, you know? So they have armies, you know, for instance, Hamas in Palestine, Hezbollah in Lebanon above Israel. And so this is an outright, you know, determined government to attack one of our allies. And, you know, that's a war. And in a war, people get hurt.
0: Tommy tells me, David, out in Los Angeles, that he paid just $6 plus for gasoline. I'm paying about $4 in St. Louis. Why is it so high in one state and not the other?
1: Well, some of it is taxes. You know, in California, we have lots of taxes we put on, but it's expensive everywhere right now, George. You know, basically, you're looking at the price of fuel adding about $800 to a family's budget on average across the country. And in most cases, you know, more than half the population, if they get hit by an expense of $400 or more, they can't afford to handle it. We're talking about, you know, people in the United States having to choose between buying gas to go to work or having dinner. And it's not just here. I'm talking to people in New Zealand, I mean, in Australia, who are having the same problem, that to buy enough gas to go to work, because, you know, we don't live so close to our jobs, you know, we commute, et cetera. They're having the same problem with not enough food to eat and pay gas to get to work. This is something a lot of people who are listening to the show tonight are going, shaking their heads, going, oh, my God, that's exactly my situation.
0: You're absolutely right, David. I was on Instagram a couple days ago looking at some of my kids' stuff, and up popped an ad for these little payday loans, and it said, we can get you $300 immediately. And I'm thinking to myself, $300 immediately? What's that going to do? But you're right. There are a lot of people out there that $300, that's a lot of money.
1: Well, it's all their savings. I mean, the average family in America, you know, the 50% of the families in America have less than $500 in the bank. Now, we're looking at $860, you know, the demand from, you know, from the price of gasoline now. And so, you know, you're looking at people draining their bank account and then going to their credit cards and maxing them out just to be able to afford food and the cost of gasoline. And they'll have to pay it all back at high 21% interest someday. And who benefits from that?
0: Did that high squeak come from you? It didn't come from us.
1: No, I'm sorry. It was my phone, which... you know, has this funny ring to it.
0: Yeah. I thought something was going on technically back there.
1: No. So the thing is, George, you know, the average person is just getting hammered right now with this whole oil situation. And it's driving up the prices of everything because energy is involved in every single product that's out there. So, you know, one of the things you and I talked about last time I was on was right at the start of the Iran war. And what we talked about was whether or not people would be able to afford the change in the price of gas with a war going on. And lo and behold, you know, it's happened. But the other thing that we talked about in that show was that I predicted, because it was right after the start of it, that we had a terrible possibility of Iran, instead of just fighting with the U.S., taking out all kinds of oil facilities around the Middle East. And I predicted that would happen. And yes, about 30 of those.
0: Shut that thing off, David, would you?
1: I just turned it off. My apologies, guys.
0: Live radio, folks. This is live radio.
1: Yeah. So anyway, the thing about what's going on in Iran at this point is that they have taken out about 20 to 30 U.S. military facilities and allied facilities around the Middle East. And what I projected at the time was that would be the start of it. But if they really felt threatened, they have enough missiles to take out all the oil refineries all around the Middle East with all of our allies. And if that happens, if you think gas is expensive now,
0: oh my God,
1: triple that.
0: What are the odds of regime change in Iran? Positive regime change?
1: Well, that's a hard question to answer because the U.S. has taken out at two different times the majority of the leadership of that country by bombing, precision bombing meetings that have 20, 30 people in them. But they seem to be decentralized enough where that's not affecting their going forward. So will we see a regime change in Iran? Don't count on it for quite a long time. It's not going to come from the population, because the government has been doing incredible amounts of repression of any resistance within Iran. So that's not going to happen. And I don't, I'll tell you what, George, something happened just today, which is one of the things we do with our technological advancement is we try to look where there are missile batteries, like maybe on the back of a truck, or whatever, and we can focus on those and bomb them. But today, two missiles came up out of a tunnel. And I got to tell you, they are experts at digging tunnels all over the countries that surround it. So there was no way to predict these two missiles by looking at a normal launching station. So this is a new and devastating situation in Iran where we cannot predict where the missiles will originate, so we can't shoot them down.
0: And they could have tunnels all over the place, right?
1: They do. Oh, they have extensive tunnels. I mean, what Hezbollah and Hamas do, these are proxy armies paid for by Iran. They always, without fail, will dig a tunnel underneath a hospital, and they store their weapons there. So then when Israel and the United States go to destroy the weapons, they're faced with how do we bomb a hospital and get good PR out of that? So it's the Iranians are working the media angle of this in a really clever way.
0: It's fascinating. David, how do people get your book, Alcohol Can Be a Gas?
1: Well, it's really simple. You can go on my website, Alcohol Can Be a Gas, or permaculture.com. And nowadays, the book is half the price of what it used to be because we are doing it electronically now instead of that 8-pound book that showed people exactly how to make their own fuel and save themselves their fortune. And, that's as valid today as it's ever been.
0: That's so great. We'll be back in my home. Hold on for a second, David. We'll be back to chat more with you in a moment. Here's our first emerging artist for the night, Eric Knight from Los Angeles, California. The name of the song, Out of This World.
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1: And I wanted to talk to you anyway about the UFO reports, what you think of them.
2: The best thing about it is it's really exciting. We got complete vindication because basically what happened was the government admitted that we don't know what these spots, these objects, these bright lights are, but basically you can help the government because the thing we're finding out is the government's not that bright and they need our help. So that's where Coast to Coast AM comes in and George Norrie comes in. Because you're going to have people on here that will give the government investigators an idea where to look, how to look, and what to look for. So it really does a lot of validation of the history of this show. And this is a huge step forward to getting to the truth. Because for the first time, we have the U.S. government admitting that there's something to this. Really admitting there's something to this. And that's the big step for all of us.
3: 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It, too, has forms that cover medical decisions and shot records. 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
1: It's time to congratulate you for your efforts to get a UFO UAP disclosure. 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
4: 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And ultimately, we got disclosure. And you're here to see it, and so am I.
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1: 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Very talented people. Here's Erica Poe from Columbia, Tennessee. Love Lives on the Wind.

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1: 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You heard Sandra Champlain in our news segment. 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
1: And welcome back, George Norrie, along with David Bloom. 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
7: 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But at permaculture.com, or alcohol can be a gas, we have a booklet now that summarizes a lot of what's in the book, and it's free. So you can download that off our website at alcohol can be a gas.
1: Once the Strait of Hormuz officially opens up without any fear of retaliation and bombings, how soon do you think it'll take for the gasoline prices to come back down to a more manageable level?
7: Well, I think that...
1: if at all.
7: That's the point. Looking at what's going on in fuel in the world today, I don't see them coming back down very much. What we're seeing around the world is demand of everything is going up as population goes up. So let's talk about farming, for instance, and fertilizer. You know, when farmers 10 years ago were farming, fertilizer was no big deal. I mean, it was like 5% of the cost of growing a crop. Today, it is 5% of the cost of growing a crop. Wow. This is a huge difference. And farmers in the Midwest can't afford it. And, you know, bankruptcies are triple what they've ever been before. So farmers are getting hammered by this. And, you know, I have a way of going about this, which is taking something that's an ecological problem and making it into something good. So if you flush a toilet between the Appalachians and the Rockies, that all goes downhill until it gets to the Mississippi. It runs out into the Gulf of Mexico, and all that nutrient is just sitting there waiting for something to use it. And what's using it is sargassum algae. The stuff that used to be in the Bermuda Triangle is now all over the Caribbean. And it absorbs all those nutrients and reproduces like crazy. So it's piling up on beaches all around the southern U.S., all the way across the ocean in Liberia, where they're asking me to do something about it. But it is wonderful stuff, because what it has is all the nutrients that have run off. It's absorbed them all. And now we can make alcohol with it. And when we make the alcohol by fermenting it, the liquids that is left over is beautiful fertilizer to use for growing crops. After all, those plants sucked up fertilizer. When we make alcohol and ferment it and distill off the alcohol, that's only from the sugars, the fertilizer is left over. So now we're looking at the alcohol plants we're talking about making fertilizer for Midwest farmers.
1: David, you were mentioning earlier about our strategic petroleum reserve. How long is it intended to last, generally?
7: Well, normally, it was first instituted by Jimmy Carter back a long time ago, because we had a big, crisis. Arab oil embargo. And so we were not supposed to ever be subjected to that again. So we went to huge salt caverns and started filling them up with enough oil so that if we ever had a cutoff again, we'd have our own supply to buffer, prices in America, so we wouldn't be subjected to the international price. So we've been draining our strategic reserve from 700 million barrels. We're already down to 230 million barrels, and no one really knows where this oil is being sold to. It's certainly not being used to keep our prices low. So, that there's a real question about what are the ethics of selling oil from our reserve to others when it's not being used to keep the price of our fuel reasonable. Now, this war in Iran shouldn't affect the price of gasoline in America at all, because America produces 95% of its oil itself. We have shale oil. We have all that stuff. So the loss of Iran should only affect our prices by 5%. But here I am in California. I'm looking at double the price that we used to pay. And the only thing cheaper is alcohol. Alcohol is only $3 a gallon, but gasoline is $6 a gallon now. But see, the whole point is, you know, there was one comment. Someone said, the oil companies are gouging the Americans because there's no reason for the price of oil to go up. And our president said, oh, if they're gouging, well, we better get them to stop doing that, you know. But here we are. We're paying an outrageous amount for our gasoline, and there's no economic reason why we should be.
1: It's crazy times. You're doing some consulting with islands. Tell me about that.
7: Oh, well, that's a lot of fun. You know, I'm in the Caribbean right now talking to an island where they spend $1 billion a year importing food and $1 billion a year importing gasoline. So, you know, this is a backbreaker for their economy. So we're going in and talking about how we, again, I was working with Sargassum here, where that's a free input. It piles up on the beaches, et cetera. So when we go ahead and make fertilizer and alcohol from it, we're also talking about getting food security on these islands. In other words, looking at their agriculture and making it basically self-sufficient so that they grow their own food and they don't have to import it from overseas. And this is, you know, my being an ecologist, but also an energy expert, here we are doing that kind of thing. But there's something else going on. I'm working with a town in Texas, and they are looking at huge electric bills to run their sewage treatment plant. And of course, they're treating the sewage like it's waste. And I look at it as it's a resource. So what we're talking about doing there, and we're working on the feasibility of it now, is instead of using electricity to stir a bunch of air up into the sewage to be able to dispose of it in a river, instead, we're going to put it in a methane digester, which eats up all that organic matter and makes natural gas, the same natural gas that we use for everything else. But the liquid that's left over goes into an engineered marsh, and the plants in the marsh make starch, which we can then make into alcohol to run all the city vehicles. And we're getting a lot of play with this because it makes so much sense.
1: Great idea.
7: The byproduct is perfectly good fertilizer from the leaves of the plants we grow in the marsh. We juice them, and we can send that right back out for fertilizer for farms.
1: David, throughout the country, citizens are upset over the data centers possibly propping up all over the place in their community. Is that justified?
7: Well, you know, they're big draw on electricity. And so the question is, how does that electricity get to these places? There's some really cool ways of making electricity now, and it gets back to alcohol again. So, you know, we've all heard about fuel cells where you can put in something into the front end of the fuel cell and out comes electricity. Well, you haven't seen much of that because it's really difficult to do with oil. But there's a very specific fuel cell, a direct ethanol fuel cell, where you go ahead and put in ethanol at one end and out comes electricity on the other end at 97% efficiency.
1: Wow.
7: Now, an internal combustion engine running a generator is only about 30% efficient, with a whole lot of the value of fuel going out as exhaust or waste heat, you know. And so this new technology, which doesn't work with oil, but it does work with the nice

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1: Our facility exploded because lithium-ion batteries, when they hit air, explode like a bomb. And so
2: that's why planes don't want them in their luggage compartments, right?
1: Absolutely. They're totally exposed. Now, we can make other kinds of batteries with some of the stuff that I'm working with. For instance, we get a lot of potassium out of that sargassum, you know? Now, you can make a potassium ion battery, which is perfectly safe, non-toxic, and will not explode. So there are some good technologies on the way that integrate with alcohol production, with ecological designs, with surplus algae, and that these things are not science fiction. We can do them today.
2: If these data centers would go to the residents and say, we're putting in ethanol fuel cells, which will not drain on your electricity, would they be more acceptable to accept the data centers?
1: Well, I don't know all the impacts of data centers, but in terms of clean energy, yes, it would eliminate, say, the use of fuel oil burning or whatever these guys are doing to come up with the power for the data centers. But yes, it would be a clean alternative, and it could be locally produced. You know, basically agriculture in the area can produce the crops that make the alcohol and the byproducts. I mean, really, our corn in the United States all goes to an alcohol plant first. The starch is pulled out of the corn, which is about two-thirds. It makes the alcohol. The protein and all that other stuff at the end goes to feed our animals, you know, our various livestock. So, you know, basically by pulling the starch out first, we end up with a better animal feed. And the corn ethanol plants in the Midwest are economic drivers for all kinds of industry in the area. So it's a good example of the ecological answer is the thing that really drives a thriving economy.
2: We'll take calls next hour with David Bloom. The lines are open, so jump aboard. David, Tom was telling me you have a personal request to put out. What is that?
1: Oh, well, you know, I work all over the world, George, you know, and I'm...
2: Yes, you do.
1: I'm leaving the farm and working as a consultant around the world, but I have some limitations because, you know, all this time I've worn out my kidneys. So
2: no way. You okay?
1: I'm okay. But, you know, at some point I'm going to need a kidney. And, you know, if people hear about someone who's on a deathbed but has their directive to, you know, donate their organs, I'd sure like to hear from them because I really want to keep doing this work for the next 20 years. And I would love it if somebody would want to help me do that.
2: So you need a donated kidney?
1: I do indeed.
2: Do we know what kind of match you need?
1: Oh, that's all figured out with the doctors. They test it and they know what it is. And luckily, I'm a common blood type, so that's not too difficult.
2: Well, hopefully one of our listeners, when they're to that point where they can donate one of two, if they're still kicking, of course, would do that. And if they're not, they would will it to you. And how do they get to you? Through your website?
1: That's right. Thank you.
2: You let us know how that progresses. How bad is your one kidney?
1: Oh, well, you know, I'll be able to keep going for a while, George, no doubt about it. But, you know, I'd like to be going for the next 20 years of hard work around the world.
2: Well, I got to tell you, David, of over 24 years of doing this program, it's the first time we've ever asked for a kidney. I hope we find you one, my friend.
1: Well, thank you so much, George.
2: Maybe we'll take one from Tom. What do you know?
1: I think Tom might object to that.
2: This is fantastic, though. The war in Iran, in your opinion, yes or no? Is it going to end soon?
1: I don't think so. I think Iran has dug in, and they are

0: not going to back off. I think it was a bad idea for us to go in there. I mean, I have no love of the way Iran treats people at all. But I think we stuck our foot in there, and now we're in the swamp, and I don't think there's any way to win. I think we need to back out and take care of our own country.
1: All right, here's our next emerging artist, the Jeremy Guest Project from Waynesville, Georgia. The name of the song is Explode.
2: Never miss a detail on a show or a guest. 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
3: Fighting intensifies. I'm Deborah Valentine, Fox News. Fighting is heating up in Yemen between the Yemen government and Iran-backed Houthi rebels. Fox's Marion Rafferty has the details.
4: Yemen's Saudi-backed government is launching a major military operation against the Iran-backed Houthis to retake territory. The Saudis are expected to lead aerial operations while Yemeni forces fight on the ground. The Houthis have attacked parts of Yemen and Saudi Arabia for weeks. They've also seized strategic land near the Bab el-Mandeb Strait.
3: Yemen's president, in a televised address, vowed the government's armed forces would press the offensive until the country is liberated from the grip of the terrorist militia. At least two people are dead and 35 more are hurt following a mass shooting in southern Georgia during a block party for a homecoming celebration. Fox's Jill Nader reports from our Washington bureau.
5: Shots rang out early Sunday during a neighborhood block party. It was in the small town of Vienna, Georgia, about 130 miles south of Atlanta. Dooley County Sheriff's deputies were patrolling the area, and when they heard the gunfire, Sheriff Craig Peavy says they sprang into action to get to those who needed help. Victims were taken to multiple medical centers throughout the region as deputies and the Georgia Bureau of Investigation try to find out who was behind the shooting and why they did it. They're asking for the public's help in finding any suspects. Jill Nato, Fox News.
3: Another deadly narco-terrorist strike. Southern Command confirms a joint U.S. military task force executed a lethal kinetic strike on a GoFast vessel operating in long-established narco-trafficking routes in the Caribbean. They say four suspected narco-terrorists are dead. 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
3: The search for survivors of a medical flight bound for Boston from Bermuda that disappeared from radar has now been suspended.
9: The medical transport jet was traveling from Bermuda to Boston on an active medevac operation and had taken off on Friday at 11:41 p.m. About an hour and a half later, at around 1:05 a.m., the plane descended several thousand feet. 15 minutes later, at 1:20, the FAA issued a search and rescue alert, and just 3 minutes later, at 1:23 a.m., Saturday morning, a final ping on the radar. Well, among the six people on board were four Canadians and two Bermudians, according to the Canadian company operating the jet, Latitude Air Ambulance. Several helicopters, fixed-wing aircraft, and ships have searched about 2,840 square miles of ocean.
3: Fox's Max Gordon reporting with the latest. The Energy Department is debating whether their Diablo Canyon, California's only active nuclear plant, can remain open past its planned closure in 2030. This as the Trump administration says the plant is in good enough shape to stay open until 2045. Kelly Siberia of the Fox Business Network has more from Avila Beach, California.
10: 10% of California's total energy generation comes from this one plant alone. After awarding $271 million to preserve existing operations, the Department of Energy visited the site Tuesday. Plant leaders say operating for an additional two decades takes years of planning that needs to begin immediately. PG&E says the choice seems simple. Why shut down the plant that provides affordable, clean energy if it will be replaced with a less climate-friendly alternative? PG&E leadership says replacing Diablo Canyon would cost twice as much for California as keeping it in operation.
3: The power company estimates Californians would see a $9 increase on their monthly energy bills if that plant in fact closes. I'm Deborah Valentine. This is Fox News.
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1: And we shall take your calls this hour with David Bloom as we talk about alcohol can be a gas right here on Coast to Coast AM. 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
1: And welcome back to Coast. George Norrie with you. David Bloom with us. We'll take calls this hour. David, the war in Ukraine between Ukraine and Russia continues while the Iranian war goes on. What kind of strain is that giving us on our resources?
4: Well, you know, what's interesting about Ukraine is that it's sitting on not just millions or hundreds of millions, but it's billions of tons of potassium. And those of you out there who are farmers, you know exactly how important potassium is.
1: Fertilizer.
4: It is, but it's not like other fertilizers because it's not everywhere. Most of the potassium in the world comes from only a couple of places. Russia is one of them, Belarus, which is kind of Russia, and Canada. And the rest of the world, it's not very available. And so this is a fertilizer which has gone up dramatically because, well, there's 10 million new mouths to feed every month around the world, and they're not making any more land. So the fertilizer is a key thing. And what we're seeing is Russia wanting to take Ukraine because Ukraine has an enormous amount of potassium. And if it was freely marketing it, it would hurt the sales of potassium from Russia. So they want to basically get a monopoly on the market. And that's the thing you're not hearing about in the press, which is it's all about potassium.
1: How many of these wars are fought over resources, David?
4: almost all of them. It's, you know, it's what we have to have that drives us to war. You know, now there can be other reasons for war, like religious extremism or whatever, like we're facing, you know, in places in the Middle East. But basically, most wars are fought over things we need. You know, we nearly got into a big tiff with Canada when Trump put on a big tariff on potassium from Canada.
1: Yeah.
4: Well, Canada said, no problem. We'll just sell it to China. You know, so wars have been started over things as simple as that. In this case, Trump had to back off and drop the tariff. But in other cases, that might be, you know, a good, a key thing that people in that resource class need to have for their agriculture and their food. And if people are hungry, they throw you out of office. So, you know, it all gets back to relationships.
1: You've said that India and Brazil seem to have their act together. Explain that.
4: Well, yeah, years ago, Brazil went whole hog into producing alcohol. So they are not being affected by the high price of petroleum fuels at all. They run most all of their vehicles in Brazil on alcohol, even though they can also run on gasoline. And we have cars here that do that as well. They're called E85 or flex fuel. So they can go as high as 85% alcohol or gasoline or anything in between. So in Brazil, they're buffered against any shocks from oil because most of their cars are running on alcohol. And there's no reason why we can't do it here. Like I said, we have 200 alcohol plants in the country right now. And 98% of all gasoline in the U.S. has some percentage of alcohol in it. And the reason why is alcohol is 106 octane. So the oil companies use alcohol to raise the octane on gasoline that otherwise wouldn't be worth selling. So as much as they don't like alcohol competing with them, they need alcohol to make the kind of fuel that we need in our cars today.
1: David, why are we having so many farm bankruptcies these days?
4: Well, the problem with what's going on right now, as what I alluded to earlier, fertilizer is through the roof. And, you know, so the cost of goods has really changed. And so farmers are being hammered. Now, like, for instance, in Iran is a major supplier of nitrogen fertilizer around the world. And those are, you know, basically urea, et cetera. And it's made from natural gas. So when you start having suppliers like this go offline, the price of fertilizer goes up even more than what it's been historically doing. Now, you know, we can get around this. For instance, this place I'm working with in Texas, the processed sewage, which is completely clean at the end, we take those leaves, squeeze them, and we have high nitrogen fertilizer that we can use for the surrounding crops around the area. We have solutions that are ecological and sensible and lower cost. We just got to stop doing things the way it's been done forever via, you know, basically basing it on oil.
1: Let's go to the phones. Let's start with Lonnie in the state of Washington. Hi, Lonnie.
5: Hi, George. Hi, David. Can you hear me?
1: Yes.
5: Oh, good, good. I have a question for both of you, George and David. Do you believe that just possibly, okay, who do you think really controls the whole world? That's my basic question, if you have.
1: I'll let you take that first, David.
4: Well, gosh, that is the big question of the day. If you look at the people who move the money around at the highest levels, I don't think it's easy to point at, like, say, a single entity. But what you're looking at is the fact that, you know, democracy, what we have here in the United States, it's pretty good. But when you look at the power in the world, it's the people who control economies and their money. So I have to say that the way that we get around this is to locally start to close the loop around economies for energy, food, et cetera, so we're not so subject to the greater powers that be.
1: And I would probably say the big bankers probably are some of the people who fuel this world. What do you think of that?
4: Oh, yeah, absolutely. The banking interests around the world are in the driver's seat.
1: Aaron is with us in Fountain Valley, California. Hello there, Aaron.
6: Hey, George, how have you been?
1: I'm doing okay.
6: Okay, my question is it artificial intelligence or super intelligence? And then nuclear, should we be neutral or be the police of the world?
1: What do you think of that, David?
4: Wow, big questions. Basically, you know, when it comes to, we are basically one of the police of the world when it comes to nuclear. So that balance is already out there. I think what we need to start doing is looking locally to control our lives, you know, get food locally, get our energy locally as much as we can. And that spreads the risk out and makes our communities stronger because the money is recycling within our community. Like, for instance, if we buy from a local farming outfit for our food, that money circulates within our community rather than being exported out of it. And I think the more we produce our own fuel so that we're not subject to the whims of big oil, and we produce our own food within our bioregion, I think we get stronger and our society is better knit together.
1: What do you think of AI intelligence, Dave?
4: I love it right now. I'm finding amazing abilities to research things that would have taken me so much time in the past and lots of expense. I think in the hands of people who are doing good things, AI can be an amazing tool.
1: Text and tweets. Tom, what do you have for David?
7: Hey, David, Marcy in San Antonio would like your thoughts on if you think this country would be better if we just went to straight electric vehicles.
4: Well, I'll tell you why that doesn't work. So if you want to make electricity to run a car, well, first, how do you store it? So in the case of lithium-ion batteries, you got a car that has a 1,000-pound battery to hold the energy. Just not very efficient. So electric cars, the way it looks like it's going to work really well is if you have a liquid fuel like alcohol that easily goes through a fuel cell and makes electricity at 97% efficiency, that works. And this is being realized around the world right now. So we're seeing some real shift toward alcohol being the source of the electrons in the electricity.
1: David, are they constantly trying to change the Tesla car?
4: I don't see it changing very much. It's based on this gigantic lithium-ion battery. And, you know, as we say, lithium-ion batteries tend to explode and burn because that's how they are. But if you don't need the 1,000-pound battery and you're just using, for instance, a fuel like alcohol that goes to a fuel cell, now you're not having to push that 1,000-pound battery around, and that is eating up your energy that is needed to keep the car going.
1: First time caller, Stephen in Hollywood, California. Hi, Stephen.
8: Yeah, Hollywood, baby. Go Steve Hilton.
1: Go for
8: okay.
1: it.
8: Yeah. So this is my question. The alcohol that you're talking about, David, Be a little more specific. Are we talking like kerosene? Are we talking, what kind of alcohol are you talking about?
4: Booze.
1: Do your stuff. Now you're talking about ethanol. Go for it, David.
4: Right. I mean, this is the same alcohol that, you know, basically is whiskey, but we, you know, this is purified so that it's 200 proof or 100% alcohol when we use it in cars in general. But it's, you know, it's fermented from starchy or sugary materials. So in the Midwest, we use corn, as I was kind of talking about earlier, the starch of the corn becomes alcohol. And that's what we're using all over the country to raise the octane of our fuel. But you can run alcohol straight and do it yourself. Now, the thing about alcohol is you can make it yourself. I mean, moonshining is a honorable profession. It goes way back. But when we make it for fuel, we can make alcohol for down there around maybe 15 or 20 cents a gallon, which sure beats the heck out of the $6 we're paying in California, I'll tell you. In fact, in California, alcohol retails at the pump for $3.09 and gasoline is $6. So, but making it yourself, now that's where you can really, really make some progress. And if you get together with a few neighbors, you can build a still, like I show in my book, Alcohol Can Be a Gas. And then let's say you get waste, food processing waste, or my favorite was always donuts, you know, because, you know, when they always make lots of donuts because they don't want to miss a sale. And at the end of the day, well, all those donuts go into the waste bin. But donuts are great. They're pure starch fried in oil. So I would go ahead and ferment the starch in the oil that's floating on the top. Well, I would use that to fire my still so I didn't have an energy cost. So now my cost to produce alcohol was like down there around 5 cents a gallon. So that's what I show in my book, is all these various food processing wastes and unusual sources of material can make for an extremely low cost of fuel and something that, you know, a handful of neighbors can get together and all benefit by doing it themselves.
1: Let's go to Jeremy in North Dakota. Welcome, Jeremy. Go ahead, my friend.
9: Hello, George. Back when I was working for a oil and gas producer, the owner of the company that I was working for had developed and patented a device that took in natural gas, methane, added water to it to produce methanol.
4: Yes, that is another kind of alcohol, and that is a process that works, but methanol has problems. Methanol is also called wood alcohol. It's the kind of alcohol where if you drank a sip of it, you'd go blind in two sips, and you'd probably destroy your liver. So methanol is not the same as ethanol, which is a slightly bigger molecule, and although methanol has, you know, some potential uses as a fuel, ethanol is the thing that really works. And I was working with a big shipping company, Maersk Shipping, where I talked to the president from there and I explained to him how alcohol would be a better choice. And they said they were experimenting with methanol, but they hadn't heard about ethanol. So, I explained to him, well, here's how you do it and all that. And then I didn't hear from him. And I didn't hear from him. I go, well, heck, why did he call me back? Turned out he passed away and that he had convinced Maersk Shipping to convert to ethanol. And today they are building ocean-going container ships that run on ethanol. And, you know, it's an amazing thing because the amount of pollution that comes from those huge ships crossing the ocean with everything we need dwarfs the amount of pollution that comes from cars. So by switching to ethanol, which only gives off carbon dioxide and water in the exhaust, the same thing you and I are breathing out, no smog, no pollution, and basically it's made from plant matter.
1: We're talking with David Blum. His book is called Alcohol Can Be a Gas. One of his websites is permaculture.com, linked up at coasttocoastam.com. And as he mentioned, and this is a first for us on the program, he's also looking for a kidney. If any of you are in need of donating a kidney or you know someone who's passing on, I would assume what they need to do is just talk to your doctors, right, David, to see if there's a match there?
4: Oh, yeah. Yeah, that's all done with the blood test.
1: How soon would you take the kidney?
4: Oh, any time would be good, George, you know. But, you know, that's not the big thing I'm here for tonight. What I'm trying to see is if we can stop being concerned about oil and worrying about countries, you know, like Iraq, and just put an end to it. You know, we already have a good start on running this country on ethanol. You know, we under Jimmy Carter and a couple of presidents right around that time, we really built out a lot of ethanol plants.
1: Well, I know, but I want to get you that kidney if you need it. Here's our next emerging artist, Sam Connor from Montreal, Canada. The Good Life.
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1: And I wanted to talk to you anyway about the UFO reports, what you think of them.
2: The best thing about it is it's really exciting. We got complete vindication because basically what happened was is the government admitted that we don't know what these spots, these objects, these bright lights are, but basically you can help the government because the thing we're finding out is government's not that bright and they need our help. So that's where Coast to Coast AM comes in and George Norrie comes in. Because you're going to have people on here that will give the government investigators an idea where to look, how to look, and what to look for. So it really does a lot of validation of the history of this show. And this is a huge step forward to getting to the truth because for the first time, we have the U.S. government admitting that there's something to this, really admitting there's something to this. And that's the big step for all of us.
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1: It's time to congratulate you for your efforts to get a UFO UAP disclosure. 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
4: 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And history will look back and go, this radio show put this issue on over and over again. And ultimately, we got disclosure. And you're here to see it, and so am I.
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1: Next hour, space historian Robert Zimmerman joins us to talk about all things space. 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Well, Ghost to Ghost will be our traditional day on October 30th. 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
1: And ParanormalDate.com keeps cruising along, getting bigger and bigger, and people are meeting each other, they're enjoying each other, and there's going to be a TV show about them.
2: That's right, there sure is. 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It's called Paranormal Date. It's a Spark TV original series. We're going to take somebody, we're going to send them on a blind speed date, they're going to find their match, and then we're going to send those two people out somewhere really creepy and scary and have some fun.
1: Paranormal Date. Run the spot.
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1: All right, let's start here because this one sounds almost unbelievable. Carnivora is actually a pure extract made from the Venus flytrap plant. Yes, that Venus flytrap. I'm joined by the president of Carnivora, Deborah Lau. So how does a plant like that end up in a supplement?
5: Good question. It goes back to research in Europe in the 1970s. Dr. Keller discovered that compounds in the Venus flytrap could interact with abnormal cells and support immune function.
1: So this isn't folklore. This is studied?
5: That's correct. It's a pure extract, no fillers, no dilution, designed to help modulate the immune system.
1: And people have used this for decades.
5: Yes. Even notable figures like Ronald Reagan reported reportedly used it during his own health challenges.
1: That's incredible.
5: Yeah, today people and pets use carnivore not only to get healthy, but to stay healthy.
1: If someone's hearing this and thinking, I need to look into that,
5: please visit our website, carnivore.com. That's carnivora.com.
1: A carnivorous plant helping the human body, only on Coast to Coast.
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0: Welcome back. We're back with David Blum. David, what are your next projects? I know you're out of town right now working with countries and little islands. What are you doing next?
1: Well, it looks like the country of Liberia, which is on the west side of Africa, is having me go there to help farming, because the majority of people producing food there have 5 acres or less. So, you know, their big challenge is, of course, fertilizer. And luckily, they have all kind of sargassum washing up on their beaches. So we'll be going there to try to not just provide fuel and fertilizer, but to modernize their organic agriculture, because the cost of pesticides and chemical fertilizers is just beyond the small farmer. So we're talking about like changing the agriculture of an entire nation of 5 million people.
0: Does all fuel now include ethanol?
1: Well, it's generally in 98% of all the gasoline in the United States. The thing is, if you go to look at your gas cap, and if your gas cap is yellow, you know, usually after 2006, if you have a yellow gas cap, that means your car is already set up to run on both gasoline or what's called E85 or 85% alcohol. So you can run any mixture of alcohol and gasoline if you have that yellow gas cap. Now, if you go on my website at Alcohol Can Be a Gas, we have a directory there so you can look up your car and find out if the year and make of your car means you already are able to run on both. We've been making flex fuel cars in America for about 30 years now. Municipal vehicles frequently are flex fuel because there were programs that helped, municipalities buy them. So anyway, you may already have a car that can run on alcohol. There are thousands of alcohol stations all over the U.S. And on our website at Alcohol Can Be a Gas, you can look up and find the closest station to you to buy the fuel. Now, if you're not flex fuel, because alcohol is so much less expensive than gas, you can add 10, 20% of that into your gas tank when you're filling up, and you'll get cleaner burning, you'll get higher horsepower, and you'll save money. So again, if you don't have flexible fuel, you can add some alcohol, but there are kits on the market that you can install that will let you run on any mixture of alcohol and gas. And I'm working on a kit with a manufacturer now that'll be really great. So if you want to hear more about that as we get it ready for market, you can get a hold of me at Farmer Dave at permaculture.com and go to my site, Alcohol Can Be a Gas, and you'll be kept up to date on our new kit that we'll be coming out with.
0: David, the war with Iran started on February 28th. How soon after that did we start seeing gasoline prices increase?
1: Almost immediately, which, like I say, is crazy, because only 5% of our oil came from Iran, and we have 95% of our production here. So there was just no reason at all why the price of oil should have gone up in the United States. It's just a crime that we let oil companies get away with this. But like I say, we do have a solution, and you can actually make your own auto fuel. I mean, in my book, I show people how to make like 100 gallons in one day of fuel. So you can share that with 10 neighbors, you know, having one still for the 10 of you. So, you know, yeah, you know, here we are saying, why do we have to make our own fuel? Well, if we don't, we're looking to spend $800 or $900 more a year just to buy the fuel that they're selling us.
0: And that's right now.
1: It is. It can go up from here.
0: First time caller, let's go to Anthony in Ohio. Anthony, go ahead.
2: Yeah, I got you on speakerphone. Can you hear me okay?
0: Yep, we can.
2: Okay, George, real quick, man. I'm a longtime listener. I go back to Art Bell, and I totally enjoy your programming. But, David, it's very good to hear your knowledge on this. The question I have a 28-year-old daughter, a 26-year-old son, all college educated. My daughter's starting to look for a new vehicle. And from what I'm hearing on the program, I'm hearing more of an alternative to gasoline. But what about, I don't hear much talk, which sounds so logical to me, about hybrid cars that charge themselves. Are there drawbacks I'm unaware of? Because it just seems so logical.
0: And explain, David, what a hybrid car is.
1: Well, there depends on which way you're looking at it. But hybrid cars can, have a combination of gasoline and electric. So, basically, instead of gasoline, you can use alcohol, and that's your liquid fuel, and it charges your, the battery bank that makes you a hybrid vehicle. But there's a, we're looking at a new kind of hybrid that'll be coming to the market soon, where literally alcohol, becomes directly into electricity without combustion. So keep an eye out for hybrid vehicles that will be built this way for alcohol.
0: All right, great. Thanks. And thanks, Anthony, for listening to the program so long. Let's go next to Charles in Sacramento. Go ahead, Charles.
3: Hey, thanks for having Dave on. Dave, Farmer Dave. I, on April 10th of this year, the courts overturned like a 158-year-old law about home distilling. I'm wondering if that has anything to do, or if you have any comments on that. And please, a special request from me. If you do get sick, please let us know. There's so many people that care and pray and just do wonderful things. And it's just heart-wrenching when people drop off, so that's just my request. But yeah, the court decision is strong home distilling, and I wish you well. Thank you.
1: Well, yes. And boy, I'll tell you, the interest in my book has gone through the roof. Three states in the southern part of the United States won in court and found that the requirement that liquor be regulated by the federal government was invalid. And that's obvious. People have been making liquor long before we had a government. But now that's breaking down the bureaucracy and walls that stop people from making alcohol in general. And again, I focus on fuel, but it's the same alcohol that people drink.
0: Fascinating. You do a great job. And do update us on the kidney, will you, David?
1: I will, George. Thanks so much for speaking out for me. I have 20 good years left of hard work I want to make around the world, and well, I'm going to do it.
0: Let's do it. You're not on dialysis now, are you?
1: No, not yet. That's why I want to not end up there. That would put an end to my going to different countries and helping people get off of oil.
0: Veronica's with us in the state of Maryland, east of the Rockies. Hello, Veronica.
4: Hi, I have a question.
0: Sure.
4: David said that we have a lot of oil in our country, so fuel shouldn't be higher. My question is, I have read something about the reason the fuel is so much higher is because of the refineries. We don't have enough refineries. Can you elaborate and tell me if that's correct or not?
1: Yeah, that's not correct at all. We have all the refineries we need. And like I say, we make 95% of our own gasoline from our own country. We have oil shale, which was developed some years ago, which was considered a marginal thing, because it's more expensive than liquid oil. But now that's caught up. And like I say, unlike other countries that import

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1: Importantly, what comes through the Strait of Hormuz is nitrate fertilizer, which is used around the world in farming. But the United States, it doesn't matter to us at all what happens in the Strait of Hormuz, really. But the world is... looking at real shortages, and that's driving up the price in places that don't make their own fuel. But in America, we make 95% of our own fuel. It shouldn't be a problem here.
2: Let's go to Eric, truck driving in Indiana. What do you pay for diesel out there, Eric?
3: Pardon me?
2: What do you pay for diesel out that way?
3: It's about $6, almost $7 a gallon.
2: Oh, wow.
3: $3.50. I've been paying $3.50. I tell you what, I bought a hybrid because I got to drive a lot of miles, and I love it. The Hyundai Elantra, and I get about 53 miles per gallon out of it if you drive it right, you know. And only thing I wish is that they would make one that would burn the ethanol, you know, the alcohol.
1: Well, some do. I don't have those memorized, but basically being a hybrid doesn't exclude the use of ethanol. You know, it just means you have a combination of electric motor and electric storage and liquid fuel. But most of those can run on some level of alcohol the way they are.
2: Let's go to Angie in Canada. Welcome to the show. Hello, Angie.
4: Hi. Thanks for taking my call, George.
2: Sure.
4: Hello, David. Is it Farmer Dave, you said? Right?
2: That's okay.
1: That's me, yeah. Farmer Dave, yes.
4: Okay. Just to back up, because I didn't hear the very beginning. It's a farmer of what? Farming what? Just majored in, like...
1: Well, I've been a pioneering organic farmer of all kinds of stuff. I've had specialty crops like turmeric and passion fruit. I've been on the board of the Ecological Farming Association, and I've been teaching people around the world how to farm without using petrochemicals.
4: Right. Okay. This is right up my alley. Okay. So I have a question. I'm wondering if you've heard about this particular guy in England that he did something. It has not to do with alcohol, but basically energy. Okay. So instead of how we use and run out of energy, and again, we're back to the same old thing about, you know, the amounts. The other one I have is basically going back to what you were talking and staying local and staying within your own parameters about, you know, avoiding problems like war because of mass things going on. So first of all, this fellow, he's from in England. I don't have an information, a name to him or anything. I just heard about it and I can't remember what radio I was listening to. I don't think it was your station, George, but because this was a while back, but he went around, he was a retired guy in his 70s, and he went around and he collected a bunch of dog poop, dog waste, okay? And ran it through some cycles or whatever and basically extracted the methane. So he used the methane, and he actually fully powered a street lamp.
2: What do you think of that, David? Minute left.
1: Well, that works just fine. Any organic matter, when you put it in a tank without air, will ferment and make methane. Now, in my case, you know, I take the byproduct left over from making alcohol. Let's say there's fiber and, you know, plant matter or whatever. And if I put that in a tank, it'll ferment, make methane, and then I use the methane as the heat source to fire my still. This is not a radical new idea. It's been around for a long time. So, yes, making methane is a straightforward thing, and it dovetails very nicely with production of alcohol.
2: All right, my friend David, do keep in touch with us. We think the world of you. David Bloom's website's linked up at coasttocoastam.com. Here's our final emerging artist for the month, Mike Beck from Creve-Coeur, Illinois. The name of the song, This Town.
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3: Suspending the search. I'm Ted Lindner, Fox News. The Coast Guard says it's suspending their search for that medical transfer jet that went missing while traveling from Bermuda to Boston on Saturday morning.
4: The medical transport jet was traveling from Bermuda to Boston on an active medevac operation when the FAA told the Coast Guard it had lost contact in the early morning hours on Saturday. Among the six people on board were four Canadians and two Bermudians. There's been an extensive search for the missing Gulfstream G-100. Several helicopters, fixed-wing aircraft and ships have searched about 2,840 square miles of ocean.
3: Fox's Max Gordon. Two people died in a hail of gunfire early Sunday in southern Georgia, nearly three dozen injured during a homecoming block party in Vienna. Dooley County Sheriff Craig Peavy naming the victims who were killed.
5: Quavion Jackson, age 21 of Cordial, Georgia, and McCaleb Jackson, age 23 of Hawkinsville, Georgia, died in the shooting. Their bodies will be taken to the GBI Medical Examiner's Office, where autopsies will be conducted.
3: Those injured range from 14 to 51 years old. Authorities say some of the victims were hit by vehicles. The head of Tennessee's prison system resigning after the state's failed lethal injection of convicted murderer Krista Pike left her hospitalized on a ventilator.
6: There were bipartisan calls for this prison chief to step down, so now he's resigning, as this is Tennessee's second failed execution just this year. Pike's attorney says she is still alive, but on a ventilator, fighting for her life. Tennessee officials are announcing there will be an independent review into Pike's botched execution. The former U.S. Attorney Ed Stanton will be conducting this. The governor's office saying the independent review will seek to determine if protocol was followed and consider whether additional recommendations are necessary.
3: Fox's Madison Scarpino. The Milwaukee Brewers up 2-0 in the NLDS after defeating the Padres 4-3 in Milwaukee. Game 3 will be Tuesday night in San Diego. And on Sunday night, the Braves even their series with the Dodgers at one game apiece. 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
3: The Supreme Court kicking off a new term this week with the high court set to hear cases covering gun rights, climate liability, and voting restrictions. Fox's Kristen Goodwin.
14: Cases on the Supreme Court's docket for the new term include a Second Amendment challenge to state bans on AR-15-style rifles, a case centering on whether states can require proof of citizenship when individuals register to vote using state forms under the National Voter Registration Act, and a case about whether cities and counties can sue oil companies for the impacts of climate change. The court will also decide the legality of the Trump administration's policy of detaining non-citizens apprehended within the U.S. without a bond hearing. The high court's new term runs through next June. Kristen Goodwin, Fox News.
3: With 28 days to go till the midterm elections, House Minority Leader Hakeem Jeffries telling reporters in a virtual meeting Democrats expect to make gains in Texas.
15: The political conditions in Texas are deteriorating for Republicans by the day and growing stronger and stronger for us, fueled by the fact that we are fielding tremendous candidates.
3: In his speeches to supporters in Texas and Oklahoma last week, President Trump promised the end of the war with Iran and a drop in oil prices after November. A U.S. Marine is under arrest in Japan, suspected of killing a woman and stealing her belongings at an Okinawa hotel. Fox's Paul Stevens with more.
16: Police say 20-year-old Lance Corporal Devin Jacob Ballard was seen on surveillance video entering the Naminue Crystal Hotel with a woman early Saturday and then leaving alone. Ballard is suspected of killing 39-year-old Anna Yagi early Saturday at the hotel. She was pronounced dead at the scene after her body was found by a hotel worker. Police arrested Ballard Sunday in an Okinawa nightlife district. He denies the allegations. The U.S. military says it's cooperating with Japanese authorities. Paul Stevens, Fox News.
3: I'm Ted Lindner. This is Fox News.
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1: 69 years ago, on October 4th, 1957, the Soviet Union at the time launched Sputnik 1, the satellite that started the space race. Sputnik 1 was the first human-made object to orbit the Earth, and it set off a wave of fear and anxiety across the United States, now known as the Sputnik Crisis. Sputnik was a metal sphere roughly 2 feet in diameter with four long radio antennas. Those antennas transmitted little beeping pulses down to Earth that even amateur radio astronomers and operators could hear. The satellite spent 21 days in orbit before it burned up in Earth's atmosphere. In a moment, space historian Robert Zimmerman joins us to talk about Sputnik and other space issues next on Coast to Coast AM. Your digital life deserves serious protection. 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

0: And welcome back to Coast, George Norrie with you. For nearly four decades, award-winning historian Robert Zimmerman has chronicled space exploration through his books, articles, and website, BehindTheBlack.com. His work places humanity's push into space within the larger political and historical forces that have shaped the space race from Sputnik 1 through today. Robert, welcome back, my friend. How you been?
1: Oh, I'm good, George. It's always a pleasure to be here. Space is the place right now. Lots of excitement going on, big news, and so I'm glad to be here to talk about it.
0: I was a little kid when I heard about Sputnik. I saw the panic on my mother and father's face. I can't believe it. 1957. Where did the time fly?
1: It always goes faster than anyone ever believes. Absolutely. Yeah, I was a little kid then, 4 years old when this happened, and I really had no idea what was going on. But the United States basically went nuts in panic. The event of Sputnik was part of something called the International Geophysical Year, which the scientific community had put together as an effort to try to bring international cooperation back into the science community. With the advent of the Cold War after World War II, they wanted to try to bring people together. And so they developed this idea of it was to tie in with the solar maximum that was going on at the time. And there was a whole bunch of different projects proposed having to do with the South Pole and the North Pole, but one of them was put a satellite in orbit, and the United States had a plan. Eisenhower decided he wanted this done by a civilian agency, and so the civilian agency was trying to get it done, and that did not involve Wernher von Braun or any of the German engineers that were working for the military at that time in the U.S. developing upgrades to the V-2 rocket from World War II. Eisenhower wanted to avoid using the military for this. The trouble was the civilian agency that was trying to do it, and this was not NASA, it's before NASA, they couldn't get it done. They had some failures, they had problems, and boom, then the Soviets launched Sputnik and beat us to the punch. And so the United States went nuts thinking, my God, we're not dominant in the world. The Soviet Union is actually matches us. It wasn't just the satellite that made us afraid, but it was the rockets themselves. They demonstrated the capabilities of having a rocketry that suggested this could be adapted for ICBMs that could hit nuclear weapons worldwide. And so there's a lot of panic and fear. After a short period of time, Eisenhower gave the job to the Air Force and Wernher von Braun's division down in Huntsville, and they very quickly launched Explorer 1. It was our first satellite. Didn't actually match what the Soviets had done at that point. And to the public's mind, we were way behind, and that was what was publicly made public. Truth is, Soviets never really were close to matching us in almost anything here technologically. They had a space program of some success, and they then proceeded to get the first manned flight up. And they did the first multi-mission going on at the same time, and they did the first three-man crew, and they did the first spacewalk. But these were all under Khrushchev, and they were stunts. And they were not part of a more fundamental economic base. And the U.S. had the much stronger economic base. So once we then decided we're going to have to catch up with them, that didn't take long for us to do it.
0: Well, we launched Explorer 1 on January 31st, 1958, so almost 4 months after Sputnik went up. Had we known what Sputnik was doing and the fact that the Soviets were working on it, could we have beaten them if we wanted to?
1: Yes, there's no question. If they had given the job, if Eisenhower had given the job to the von Braun team that worked for the Air Force, they would have gotten it up in time. They would have actually been able to do it. But once again, it was a decision. We wanted to position ourselves publicly as this is for peaceful purposes, not the military. So that was, there's, you know, propaganda here. This is all political games being played on both sides. The Soviets were doing it to try to demonstrate how wonderful communism was. And we were trying to do it to show how freedom and capitalism works. And in fact, when Kennedy in 61, after Gagarin and Alan Shepard had been in space, the first two people to get into space, Kennedy made his very significant speech before Congress where he committed us to go to the moon. before the end of the decade. And what people don't know about that, and I wrote about this at great length in my first book about Apollo 8, Genesis, story of Apollo 8, the history behind the space race. When Kennedy made his speech, it was actually just a public relations, the commitment to go to the moon was just a minor commitment to public relations. The purpose of that speech was to outline at great length a whole range of things he wanted to do as president to match and beat the Soviet Union, to demonstrate communism was not as good a plan as freedom and capitalism. And that's why he included getting to the moon. But the moon wasn't the main purpose of the speech. It was to show the world that communism can be beaten by freedom and capitalism.
0: I remember that speech when he said, "We choose to go to the moon."
1: Yes. He considered that to be the cherry on top of his entire plan, the public relations. It's the only thing about that speech pretty much anyone remembers, because in a sense, in the long run, it was historically the most important thing that he proposed in that speech. I wrote about this at great length in Genesis. The space race was an attempt by Kennedy and the American public to demonstrate that freedom and capitalism works best. The trouble was that Kennedy and Congress chose to challenge the Soviets by putting together a Soviet-style space program. And so the lessons that came out of that space race for the United States, a whole generation, that's including me and you and the baby boom generation, we grew up thinking we had to have a space program, a government-run operation top-down that would dictate how things go. And it literally shut down private enterprise for decades. And that was actually the tragedy of the space race. Even though we beat the Soviets, we got to the moon first. Before the 60s were out, we were beating the pants off of them in almost every aspect of this in terms of technology, because we had the economic force that freedom brings. But the lesson the generation that followed took from it was you need a government program. And so for the next 50 years, we didn't get much accomplished because we were depending on the government to do things. And it's only in the last decade and a half that we finally went back to the American model of freedom and capitalism and competition and having private companies do the job.
0: Sputnik in Russian means fellow traveler, so they came up with an interesting name, didn't they?
1: Yeah, that's a nice trick. Fellow traveler in English kind of implies someone who is a fifth columnist working with the communism. And so they kind of pick the name that fits that. Its philological basis, though, comes from actually language. The roots of that name is comparable to the roots of satellite. And in Russian, it means also satellite. That's how they picked the name. They created the name satellite. And in English, it's the same derivatives. The origins come from the same place, satellite. However, the way they created the word Sputnik came from the two parts, traveler and fellow traveler.
0: Robert, NASA was formed in 1958, so not too long after Sputnik and Explorer 1 took off. But in terms of the space race itself, why did the Russians never send a man to the moon?
1: Well, all right. So under Khrushchev, up until he was kicked out in 64, they didn't have a real program. It was basically structured around stunts to demonstrate they could do great things, beat us at every punch. So they got the first satellite up. Then they wanted to get the first man in orbit. That's Gagarin. They did that. Then when they realized with our Gemini program, we had already laid out a very detailed program to get to the moon. Under Khrushchev, they said, the Gemini is going to have to do a spacewalk. Well, we know the date. We know when the Americans are going to do it. So we're going to try to beat that. And they did that. But it was a stunt. And then finally, they knew the Apollo capsule was going to be able to carry three people. And so Khrushchev said, hey, let's do a three-man mission. And the way they did that was a stunt. They took the Vostok capsule that really could only carry one person. They reconfigured it, taking out a large amount of the safety features that were normally included. Then they squeezed three people in it. They renamed the capsule Voskhod, which really wasn't a different capsule. The doctor who was part of the program, he insisted on being one of the astronauts because he said, my God, this is going to be incredibly risky. I can't ask anyone else to do this. And so they stuffed three people in and they did a three-man mission. And while that mission was in orbit, Brezhnev and the Soviet bureaucracy and the Communist Party decided they had enough of Khrushchev's stunts and they kicked him out. They pushed him out. And so from that point on, then the Soviets are trying to somehow figure out a way to compete with us. And they're behind, really. They don't have the technical strength to beat us in getting to the moon. And so they struggle to try to put together a lunar program, get people to at least circle the moon. They didn't have the capability to develop a lander, but they at least wanted to do a circle mission. And so they struggle to get that done. But because of problems, the Soviet Union bureaucracy, it's a bureaucracy. It was a government top down, same thing we have today, very hidebound. It didn't want to take risks. So it made rules that said they would not fly men around the moon until they had had a completely successful unmanned mission. And they flew several of these. It was basically a Soyuz capsule, but they called it Zond. And each one of these missions, they put like turtles and mice in it to demonstrate their environmental system. But each one of these had some problem of some kind, a variety of different problems. And so when December 1968 rolled around, they had orbital mechanics. They could have flown a manned mission around the moon and had planned it in the early part of the December. But the last Zond mission 2 months earlier had a technical problem. And so they held off. They said no. The result was that the Apollo 8 mission that Genesis, my book, is about, flew around the moon in Christmas week of that year. And we were the first to get people to go to the moon. And at that point, basically from the Soviet Union perspective, their leadership said, you know, we've basically lost the race. They pushed some additional missions later on, but they never had the rocket that could make it work. The rocket they were going to do, the N1 rocket, it failed on every launch. It had too many problems. And so that at a certain point, they then suddenly said, we never wanted to go to the moon, which was a lie. We always were building space stations. And so they focused on that for the next 20 years and did a lot of really good work on that. I wrote about that in my second book, Leaving Earth. Did a lot of good groundbreaking work on long-term missions. But they did try to go to the moon. They just simply failed.
0: The Soviets lost some cosmonauts that they tried to hide off back in 1961 before Yuri Gagarin.
1: No, that's not true, George. No, they did not lose anybody in orbit.
0: Not in orbit. They lost a guy named Valentin Bondarenko, who died in a low-pressure oxygen training team right before the flight.
1: Right. I'm sorry. Yes, you're correct. You know, they kept things secret. You know, when I was doing my Leaving Earth, this is about the post-Apollo period and what the Russians did. I went to Russia. I got to interview Alexei Leonov. He was the guy who did the first spacewalk. He was also on the Soviet the Soyuz-Apollo joint mission in the 70s, the first time we actually docked with two American and Russian spacecraft docked. And he told me that this is speaking the Russians, we made a terrible mistake. We were secretive. We always hid our problems. And what it meant is that people didn't take our achievements that seriously because it never looked hard. Well, in America, the Americans were very honest about all the problems so that when they succeeded, people recognized how difficult it was to do. And so it made us more heroic. He said, we should have been open. And this is what Leonov said. And they were very secretive. They had failures in their early days, not in space, but on the ground. And they should have been public about it. In later years, the same thing happened with their space stations. I wrote at great length. They did some remarkable things to fix problems on their stations. Their Salyut 7 station had a major fuel leak. They did 6 spacewalks to repair that. And it was not intended to be repaired. They had to cut open the hull and fix leaking lines. It was a very complicated fix. No one knew about it because this was a problem. They didn't want to talk about their problems. And that was a mistake on their part.
0: It is unbelievable. What kind of grade,
1: openness,
0: Robert?
1: Openness is always the best thing, George. You got to be honest and open. Transparency. And it, today, even with private companies, the companies that are open, like SpaceX, they get much better publicity. People recognize, they face up to their problems and they're willing to talk about it. The ones that are secretive, they get bad press in the end because they're not honest.
0: With the privatization of space, what has happened to NASA, really? What do they do?
1: Well, NASA's got, under the new administrator, NASA's put together, actually, he's rationalized their Artemis program. This is what I've said. He's at least trying to put together a rational, intelligent program that will get the government to build a moon base and actually achieve some lunar, make some lunar achievements. However, the bottom line is that, right, and he's doing it, it's important to note how he's doing it. NASA's building nothing. He's hiring the private. He's hiring the private sector to do it all, and so that's funding to the private sector. At the same time, because of the success of SpaceX and others like Rocket Lab, and others, there is a gigantic amount of investment capital going into private space because there's profits to make in orbit that are irrelevant to NASA. And so right now, the private sector has actually got more resources than NASA does. SpaceX in particular, they raised $85 billion on their IPO. They earn $12 billion a year on Starlink. They earn equal to that for their computer technology. They basically bring in around $30 billion in revenue every year, which is more than NASA's annual budget. And SpaceX can be much more effective in using that money than NASA can. And so right now, NASA is not the place for the real action going on. Even for things for NASA, it is private enterprise making it happen. And the future right now is extremely bright because it's not just that private enterprise is doing it. They're making money doing it. This is not a loss anymore. They're not dependent on the government to make it happen. There's actual profits being made in space that are irrelevant of the government. Big profits. That's why all this investment capital is going into the space business. That's why there's so many rocket companies being developed right now, so many satellite constellations being built, because there's money to be made. That makes NASA, in the long run, kind of irrelevant. That doesn't mean NASA won't do stuff, but it's going to do it through the private sector as part of this renaissance, this American renaissance, using capitalism and private enterprise to make things happen. Freedom is always the best way to do it.
0: Robert's website is BehindTheBlack.com, linked up at CoastToCoastAM.com. He's got a number. How many books do you have out there now, Robert?
1: About six books. I've done hundreds of articles. For the last 15 years, I focused on the website because the last 15 years have been pretty crucial to the change in getting into space. We've been transitioning from a government-run program, a Soviet-style program that we were stuck in since the 60s, to private enterprise again. And we're finally really about to turn the corner. In the next 3 years, it's going to be quite amazing what goes on.
0: We'll talk more about space with Robert Zimmerman. We'll take calls with him next hour here on Coast to Coast AM.
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1: And I wanted to talk to you anyway about the UFO reports. What you think of them?
2: The best thing about it is it's really exciting. We got complete vindication because basically what happened was is the government admitted that we don't know what these spots, these objects, these bright lights are. But basically you can help the government because the thing we're finding out is government's not that bright and they need our help. So that's where Coast to Coast AM comes in and George Norrie comes in. Because you're going to have people on here that will give the government investigators an idea where to look, how to look, and what to look for. So it really does a lot of validation of the history of this show. And this is a huge step forward to getting to the truth because for the first time, we have the U.S. government admitting that there's something to this, really admitting there's something to this. And that's the big step for all of us.
0: Classic Cuts.
3: The title and cover art of Wings' Band on the Run album makes it all seem very criminal. But that's not what Paul McCartney was thinking when he wrote the eponymous song.
4: I had a song called Band on the Run. I was forming the band, we were getting together, and the song, in writing itself sort of thing, came to that phrase, Band on the Run, and I thought, oh, that's nice, because if it makes it as a recording, it will be a great album title. It will be nice for us as we're going on tour. We can be the band on the run, because it doesn't always mean on the run from the law. I mean, on the run to me is just like band on the road.
3: Band on the Run was released in the spring of 1974.

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1: It's time to congratulate you for your efforts to get a UFO UAP disclosure. 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
2: 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And ultimately, we got disclosure. And you're here to see it, and so am I.
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1: Talking about all things space with his space historian Robert Zimmerman. We'll take calls with Robert next hour here on Coast to Coast. 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
7: 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Why is that so important?
8: So it's important because if you believe that one day currency, the dollar in the case of the U.S., is going to be worth less for all sorts of different reasons, you've got another form of currency. 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

0: And welcome back to Coast, George Norrie with you, along with space historian Robert Zimmerman. Robert, over the past several years, a few satellites have blown up in space. The most recent, a few weeks ago, a Cold War-era spy satellite abruptly exploded. Do you think there's something strange going on here?
1: Probably not, no. There is the possibility of anti-satellite technology, but in this case, it was a defunct satellite. It's almost certain that it just simply broke up, as these things do. It does raise the issue of space junk, and that gets us back to private enterprise right now. There is a real need for companies capable of removing junk from orbit, because there's so much going to be launched in the next few years. I expect we're going to start seeing companies popping up trying to fill that need. And the satellite companies, the rocket companies, the government and the military in the U.S. are going to want to pay for that service. And so that's going to happen. I want to talk, George, a little bit about the coming renaissance in private enterprise to give people a sense of what I was saying in the previous half hour about the amount of capital and things going on. Trump announced a new space policy back in August. And the details of this is mostly he wants to take regulation, streamline things, get rid of red tape, try to encourage private enterprise. But what was significant about his announcement was he was stating he expects by 2030 that there's going to be as many as 1,000 launches per year. Now, the U.S. has never been able to top more than 200 launches in a year, and that only started happening in 2025, and it was mostly due to SpaceX. So this sounds like a pie in the sky at first glance, but it really is not. And there is right now there are 14 operational rockets right now existing. There are another 10 attempting to become operational by the end of next year. So we have a lot of rocket companies on the verge of being a regular launch capability, continuous. And they all have a lot of private capital because there is a gigantic demand for launch capability. You have multiple satellite constellations being launched to provide Internet capability, that's what Starlink does, but you have Amazon launching its own LEO constellation, doing exactly the same kind of thing. You have the data center constellations. Now, SpaceX has proposed one. Blue Origin has proposed one. Another company called StarCloud has proposed one. And when you add up the number of satellites involved, you're talking about more than 1 million satellites. Wow. It's going to take a lot of rockets to launch all those. And on top of that, that's just the satellites. On top of that, you've got a whole industry of recoverable capsules. These are small capsules that go up for a period of time, do manufacturing in orbit, and then they come back down and the product that's been produced can be sold. And that's usually pharmaceuticals. There's one company that's already done this 6 times. There are about a half a dozen who have a lot of capital. There's money made to be made there because the capital is pouring into this because there's money to be made. SpaceX wants to do it as well. It's got its own capsule called Starfall that has 3 contracts already to fly on Starship. Then you've got space stations. You've got, in the U.S., 3 certainly being developed at the moment, with 2 others that are on the back, not so successful. But you've got 3 that are definitely on the verge of launching in the next 2 to 3 years. They already have customers. One, for example, Starlab, it has signed up medical companies to produce artificial retinas in orbit for the purpose of sale, once again, on the ground. You know, if your retina is going bad, they can put an artificial retina in, and you can't really produce these in gravity very well. But you'll do it in weightlessness, you can produce them well, and then sell them for patients on the ground. And so that's just one example. I've got others I've tracked on Behind the Black over time. So I'm just trying to give a sense of the industry that is coming in the next 3 years. It's going to be hard to it's right now hard to conceive, but you're going to start seeing 2 to 10 launches per day. And some of those will be Starship, big. Some of them will be New Glenn, big. Some of them will be small, like Electron from Rocket Lab or from one of the other major new rocket companies that are on the verge of launching. But it's going to be big, and it's going to be – everything I've just described has nothing to do with NASA, and there's money made to be made there. So we're going to see a real spacefaring society developing in the next 3 years that is outside of the government entirely.
0: Robert, what about the Kessler effect, that collision of satellites out there?
1: It's a, you know, people have concerns, but I got to tell you, the space junk issue, it isn't a we're all going to die type situation. None of the anyone who screams we're all going to die, it's a terrible problem, is overstating the case. It's an issue that must be dealt with when you have a like that satellite, that defunct satellite that broke apart. You've got debris in orbits that can cause problems for other satellites. They've got to deal with it. Some orbits can sometimes affect the International Space Station and later the private stations that are coming. Starlink satellites have to deal with it. So does Amazon's LEO satellites have to deal with this. It's definitely an issue that has to be dealt with, but it's not earth-shaking or all gonna die. It's a case where there is a need to clean out the debris, and there right now are about four different companies proposing various ways of cleaning up the debris, either using robot arms to grab it and then deorbit it, to use nets to sweep it up and then deorbit it, or to go up and service those defunct satellites so they can function again. And that already has happened, by the way. We've already, Northrop Grumman has already launched several different repair satellites that have gone up attached to a satellite that had no more fuel and then extended their life for an extra 5 years. So this is something that is a need that has to be fulfilled. I don't see a really serious concern at this point. It's just something that needs to be dealt with, and there's going to be money to made with it, so you're going to start seeing people popping up making money on it.
0: What are the possibilities of a rocket launched from Earth, maybe to send astronauts to the moon again or Mars, smacking into something?
1: Not very high. Once again, space is really big. A lot of the people who are chicken littles about this love to show a graphic showing lots of little dots circling the Earth, and it looks like a gigantic cloud that we can hardly get our bodies through. And that's absurd. Space is big. It really is big. Collisions can happen. I'm not saying that. Once again, it's a concern, but this is not a big deal. When the Artemis missions finally fly to the moon with NASA, this is going to be the least of their concerns, absolutely the least of their concerns. And since we do track the data very detailed, they know where it is. So they will be launching with that factored in how they launch and when they launch, so forth. I should point out one of the places where capitalism and private enterprise is taking over is the tracking of objects in orbit. For example, that satellite that broke up a week or two ago, that wasn't the government tracking system that spotted it. It was private enterprise. There are now companies that track objects in detail for the various companies that need to launch satellites or rockets. And they were the ones that told, hey, the satellite's broken up. Private enterprise took care of that.
0: How small pieces can they track?
1: The military has been tracking things down to a few inches for literally decades. The new private enterprise stuff can do better than that because they have very high resolution telescopes on the ground, and some of them have observation telescopes. Satellites in orbit. And so, no, we can see very small objects at this point and track them.
0: Robert, what's the latest on going to Mars with a human being?
1: Well, this has to do with Elon Musk and SpaceX, totally. SpaceX is building its Starship Super Heavy rocket. It's already reached orbit now after only 14 test flights. They're looking at possibly two more test launches in October. It's already operational in the sense that they have put operational Starlink satellites into orbit that are working. But it is a rocket under development. And Elon Musk has said from day one, he's always wants to make money and compete and bring in profits with anything he does. But the purpose of Starship Super Heavy is to make it possible to build a Mars colony. So now SpaceX has already delineated its candidate landing zone. I've posted that on Behind the Black. In fact, I broke that story in 2019. They know what they want to do. Musk has already said that he wants to start flying Starships to Mars with every launch window, beginning with about one the first time, then maybe five the next, then maybe 100 the next, and then 500 the next, and these are every 2 years. So within 10 years, you're going to have 500 starships going to

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1: Down right now is almost exclusively not related to the lander, and so therefore it's privately funded. Think about that. A rocket more powerful than the Saturn V that's completely reusable. It's more capable than the shuttle because it'll be reusable on an hourly basis instead of months of refurbishment. And it's all privately funded. All privately funded. This is where things are changing drastically. And people don't even realize yet how much it's changed. I have been saying now for the last 2 years that the real American space program is SpaceX. But we'll start to see other private companies doing comparable things in competition with SpaceX. And that's not NASA.
2: Now, where does China fit into all this, Robert?
1: Ah, it's a good question. China has its own aggressive space effort. It's a government program, government top down. They established the very clever decision by the communists in China about a decade plus ago. They made the decision to allow a kind of pseudo private enterprise to exist. So companies could form. They could raise investment capital. They could develop their own ideas and then compete for government contracts. So it sounds private enterprise, totally, except there are no laws that protect private rights. So at any point, the government can step in and supervise and confiscate. And in fact, everything those private pseudo companies have done has been closely supervised by the government. This is not competition like we see it. There's no proprietary information. They all have to provide it to everybody else. So in terms of competition, it's not real. But it has resulted in them developing a lot of rockets and spacecraft and a very effective space program. They have a space station that is fully occupied on a regular basis and has been now for, what is it, about 3 to 5 years. They plan a lunar landing by 2030. That's people. They hope to do a Mars sample return mission by in the next 2 years, and that might very well happen. They've been very effective in this respect. They are like the Soviet Union in the end. They don't have quite the capabilities that a free society has. It's because in a free society, freedom allows real creativity. Almost all their new ideas are copies of ours. They're building rockets that are going to have chopsticks to catch their rockets.
2: Yeah.
1: They're redoing reusable rockets, but almost everything they've done is based upon what SpaceX or others in the U.S. have already done. And that means that they can maybe achieve some things, but in the end, it doesn't have the same spark. That doesn't mean they're not a competitor and we shouldn't be aware of them. They are a serious competitor in this, and we have to face that. If they get their moon base going, and they'll probably start having a real established base in the 30s, they're going to claim control that territory, regardless of what the Outer Space Treaty, they're going to control it. And Jared Isaacman, the head of NASA now, recognizes that, and he recognizes that possession, 9/10 of the law. So he, regardless of the Outer Space Treaty, he wants to get possessed territory on the moon as well so that it's ours and not China's.
2: Where did our technology for the private space companies come from? Did they steal it from NASA technology?
1: They didn't steal anything from NASA because NASA's all public domain, always has been available to anybody. So I'll use Starship and Super Heavy as an example. Now, what SpaceX did is it used what it learned on the Falcon 9 for vertical landing. That was their technology entirely. No one really had ever done it like they did. There was some vertical landing technology that others developed, but SpaceX basically...
2: Hold on for a second, Robert. We're at a break, but we'll come back and finish that thought and take calls with you when we come back on Coast to Coast AM.
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3: A mass shooting. I'm Deborah Valentine, Fox News. At least two people dead, 35 injured after a shooting at a block party in Vienna, Georgia. Georgia Dooley County Sheriff Craig Peavy reads out the names of the deceased.
4: Quavion Jackson, age 21 of Cordial, Georgia. And McCaleb Jackson, age 23 of Hawkinsville, Georgia, died in the shooting. Their bodies will be taken to the GBI Medical Examiner's Office where autopsies will be conducted.
3: One resident reacts in horror to the violence while speaking to Fox TV affiliate WAGA in Atlanta.
5: I can't believe that this is what my city has come to. This is what our city have come to. I grew up here walking these streets for years and never seen the likes of what I'm seeing right now.
3: Victims age 14 to 51 years old. Authorities say some were hit by vehicles, but the majority suffered gunshot wounds. No arrests have been reported. Police are investigating a potential motive. Brazil is facing a runoff for its presidential election. Fox's Marion Rafferty has the details.
6: Brazil's presidential election is heading to a runoff after neither candidate won a majority vote. It comes after a surprise first-round victory for right-wing Senator Flavio Bolsonaro, an ally of President Trump. He's the son of the country's imprisoned former president. Brazil has largely struggled with corruption scandals and voter fatigue.
3: The other candidate is President Lula da Silva. There's been another deadly narco-terrorist strike. Southern Command confirms a joint U.S. military task force executed a lethal kinetic strike on a go-fast vessel operating in long-established narco-trafficking routes in the Caribbean. They say four suspected narco-terrorists are dead. Southern Command says confirmed intelligence revealed the vessel's active involvement in narco-trafficking. 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
3: The search for survivors of a medical flight bound for Boston from Bermuda that disappeared from radar has been suspended.
14: The medical transport jet was traveling from Bermuda to Boston on an active medevac operation and had taken off on Friday at 11:41 p.m. About an hour and a half later, at around 1:05 a.m., the plane descended several thousand feet. 15 minutes later, at 1:20, the FAA issued a search and rescue alert, and just 3 minutes later, at 1:23 a.m., Saturday morning, a final ping on the radar. Well, among the six people on board were four Canadians and two Bermudians, according to the Canadian company operating the jet, Latitude Air Ambulance. Several helicopters, fixed-wing aircraft, and ships have searched about 2,840 square miles of ocean.
3: That's Fox's Max Gordon reporting. The U.S. Coast Guard plans to bring in sonar to search the ocean floor. Seven federal judges in Minnesota are being accused of misconduct by the Department of Justice for an interview with the New York Times about the Trump administration's immigration enforcement during Operation Metro Surge while they have immigration cases pending. Acting Deputy Attorney General Trent McCotter on Fox's Sunday Night in America with Trey Gowdy questions the judge's decision to do a media interview.
15: Most judges avoid media like the plague. They know it comes with all sorts of ethical problems. Those parties appear before them. No one could possibly think that this judge would give DHS a fair shake going forward.
3: Minnesota Attorney General Keith Ellison, in a statement, called the complaint an effort by the Trump administration to intimidate judges. The U.S. Air Force has brought home its bombers stationed at a U.S.-run military air base in England used to strike Iran following an investigation into a planned terror attack at the RAF Fairford base. The bombers were redeployed back to their home bases in the U.S., according to Pentagon officials. I'm Deborah Valentine. This is Fox News.
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0: And welcome back, George Norrie, along with Robert Zimmerman, our space historian. Robert, we were talking about the brain power of these private companies, and I was asking you if they stole it from NASA. Go ahead.
1: Well, most of it is not stolen, no. I mean, SpaceX is really, you know, they started out, they had good technology from the shuttle that they could use as a base of operations. But everything that they're developing post that is privately designed from SpaceX. I mean, every mission, they test tiles, they test the body, they test engines. The Raptor 3 engine that SpaceX is doing is revolutionary, and it is totally in-house designed. It's so radical a design and so simple a design, and it's the most powerful rocket that's ever been built. When the former head of ULA saw a picture of it, he thought it was a prototype unfinished, and they showed him video of it firing. This is privately developed. Almost everything here is privately developed. It's not government.
0: What do you think, Robert, of these rockets that come down and land after they take off?
1: Well, SpaceX started that with Falcon 9. It's reusability. It's making, why should we throw this away, is what Elon Musk said. And others agree, and there's money to be made. For example, SpaceX makes it so cheap to launch that they could cut their prices significantly at this point. But they don't have to, because nobody else has been as competitive with them as they should have been. And so they just have to undercut their competitors, which means they bring in a much bigger profit than they should. More companies are coming along with reusable rockets. We're going to start seeing these in the next year. And when they start showing up, the price to get to orbit will drop significantly. And when that happens, you're going to start to see, you think it's a lot of exciting stuff I've described so far. You ain't seen nothing yet.
0: What fascinates you about space, Robert?
1: Going where no one has ever gone before. And that doesn't necessarily mean, you know, planting a flag on a planet. That has to do with doing things that are new, pushing the envelope of human experience. And space epitomizes that more than anything else. I mean, I write about science. Good research is always pushing the unknown, doing something we've never done before. Writing a good screenplay, when I used to be in the movie business, is pushing the unknown, doing something that's never done before. When I would go caving, I got to go where no one had ever gone before, explore new places that no one had ever seen. You know, this is just pushing the envelope. And space is the best epitome of that. It usually signals the major changes in a society. And so we decided to become a Soviet-style society for the last half century with space, and that reflected in how the rest of our culture was. And now we're going back to the American idea of private enterprise and capitalism, and I think that's going to be reflected in our society as well.
0: To the phones we go. Let's go to Greg in Remsen, New York to start. Hey, Greg, go ahead.
2: Hi, everybody. Robert, I was wondering if it ever came to the point where, like they said recently, that AI could cause the human race to become extinct by 2030, or maybe a solar flare destroys the complete electrical grid, or a war, worldwide chaos on Earth. Could SpaceX or Blue Origin or even NASA get some humans into orbit until the chaos blows over and it's safe again to come back and perhaps save humanity? Thank you.
1: Greg, well, thanks for the question. I tend to no longer believe the doomsayers, experts who say AI is going to destroy us, COVID's going to destroy us, global warming's going to destroy us, global cooling's going to destroy us. I don't believe any of this. It's all garbage. Solar flares are going to, that's garbage. Solar flares are not a big threat anymore. Utility companies have spent the last two decades dealing with the threat. It's like space junk. It's not going to kill us, but it's something you deal with. And sometimes you might not deal with it perfectly, but you deal with it. So I'm not worried about us all dying. Elon Musk, though, undeniably, his focus is establishing human race on another world for the protection of the future. He says we shouldn't have all our eggs in one basket. This is his vision. He wants to have a Mars colony, be multiplanetary, so that if one planet goes bad, others will exist and the human race will continue. That's his vision. Jeff Bezos with Blue Origin, his vision is he wants to get heavy industry off the Earth so the Earth is more environmentally clean. Put it in space, he says, which is to a large extent what's happening right now. So we're not all going to die. Chicken Little has ruled out intellectual culture for the last 30, 40 years, and it's time we stop worrying about going to die. At the same time, we should also not look at the problems and try to fix them, and that's basically what freedom makes it possible to do.
0: Are you excited about our future in space?
1: Oh, my God. Right now, it's hard to believe how exciting it is, George. I mean, this is a really changed situation. I have been proposing private enterprise to do this for 40 years. What's changed now is that there is real big profit to be made in space. Investment capital is pouring into the industry. And for the first time since the 60s, the government is basically cooperating. It's not trying to stop private enterprise. It's using private enterprise. It's trying to help make private enterprise thrive even better. And so, yes, right now, the future is extremely bright. And no one yet realized, I think only people like me who really follow this, realize how incredible it's going to be in the next 2 years. Trust me, 2 years from now, what you think is a big deal is going to be small potatoes compared to what's going on in the next 2 years.
0: What are they doing on the International Space Station?
1: Well, you see, this is a good example. The International Space Station is a government project, government built. And so NASA has rules. And one of those rules is you can do pure research, but you cannot produce a product for sale on Earth. What that has done is it has limited what the pharmaceutical industry, for example, can accomplish on ISS. They basically do pure research. They find out, yes, this we can do this. We can produce this product, medicine that would save lives, but we can't produce it on ISS to make money, which means we can't make the product to sell on Earth to save lives. The private stations that are being built right now are not going to follow any of those rules. They are going to allow people to build, make products to sell. And so that's where things change. ISS has been overall a typical government project, like the shuttle, very disappointing, not really effective. And to a large extent, a waste of money and time. Private enterprise does it better because it has freedom to function and to look for the profits and look for places where you can fulfill a need and make money at the same time.
0: What is fueling the growth of knowledge, Robert? I've always been fascinated by that.
1: I'll come back once again to the idea of freedom. When you have freedom and you allow freedom to prosper, when you allow people the freedom to follow their own particular dreams, no matter how eccentric, and Elon Musk is a good example of eccentricity here, you get things you don't expect, great things, and knowledge grows and the capabilities grow and the society becomes more prosperous. So from my perspective, where does human knowledge grow? It always grows when you allow freedom to prosper. When you don't allow freedom to prosper, things get squelched. The ability to come up with new ideas gets squelched, and things start to shrivel and die. The shuttle, the shuttle was a prototype. Well, with a prototype, you launch it once, you figure out it didn't work, and then you redesign. Well, they didn't do that with the shuttle because it's a government project. They basically froze the design after the first launch. And the result was, of course, two failed missions. People died, and we really didn't learn as much from it as we could. To give you another idea, the shuttle flew over 100 missions with a frozen design that was only slightly fixed. SpaceX started with a shuttle concept, basically, and after 14 flights, they're going to have something far more capable, and they're not done innovating. They're still on prototypes. So freedom is always the solution, freedom and an open society.
0: Let's go to Jim in Wisconsin. Jimmy, take it away.
3: Yeah, thank you, George. I love all the shows that you're talking. I want to ask your guest, if they would send people to Mars, how long would it take, and how long can they live on Mars?
0: Good questions. What do you think,
1: that's a very good question, Jim. Well, one, a lot of this is unknowns at the moment. I do a lot of posting on Behind the Black about what we know about Mars right now. I want to emphasize most what you read in the press about Mars is wrong. They always talk about Mars being a dry, dusty planet with no water and how are we going to live. The truth of the matter is that Mars is more like Antarctica. It's got a lot of ice, a lot of water. There will be no problem getting water when they get to Mars. Getting to Mars is an issue, though. For one thing, a 3 to 6 month mission to get to Mars is going to affect you in weightlessness in a way that is still questionable whether you can function on the Martian surface. Your bone density will drop. Your muscle cardiovascular system will be impaired somewhat. When astronauts come back from a 6 month mission, they always put them in a lawn chair and they really have trouble walking to begin with. You get to Mars, even though it's 1/3 Earth gravity, you're still going to have those issues. So this is an issue that has to be faced and it's not entirely been solved yet. One of the solutions is some form of artificial gravity. Well, that research, engineering-wise, is complicated, and it's never been done yet. This is the kind of stuff that we're going to start seeing with the space stations and with Starship in the next 5 years. Getting to Mars, can they live there? Well, this is just engineering. It's, you know, if you can live in Antarctica, you can live on Mars. A long-term permanent settlement in both Antarctica and on Mars is not as yet achieved. You know, Antarctica is not self-sufficient. It requires supplies. Mars will be initially the same thing. The goal is to try to figure out how to use the resources there with the first settlements. The first starships that will go with equipment that will try to produce oxygen, water, and supplies and for the latest settlers so that they are somewhat self-sufficient right off the bat. That's the concept. Once again, this is early days of this technology. It's going to take time to figure it out. And that's the exciting part. That's going to make it exciting over the next 5 to 10 years.
0: Text and tweets. Tom, what do you have for Robert?
4: Hey, Robert, Mason in Scottsdale, Arizona wants to know, if we were to colonize on Mars, would a human being born up there be any different than born on Earth?
1: That's a great question. It's a great question. And you know what? We haven't the faintest idea. That's what's so great about the question. What we do know is that Mars has a gravity 39% that of Earth, a little more than 1/3, which means growing up, that lower gravity is going to have an impact. But what it will have, we do not know. One of the most important things about trying to eliminate weightlessness as a problem to go to Mars is it might not be necessary to imitate an Earth gravity in a space station, a spaceship. It might be possible that all, if you could just give them 10% gravity with a very slight spin, centrifugal, you know, a ring spaceship, that might be sufficient, and that simplifies your problem. But we don't know. We've done no testing of this at all, and so we don't know how much gravity can you make things work. What the impact will be for people on Mars is unknown, totally unknown. And I have to say, it's going to be a mystery for a while, because if you're a mother and a father, do you want to risk your child being born in such a situation when we don't know anything? Mostly no. But sooner or later, it's going to happen, and then we're going to find out.
0: Well, let me ask you this, Robert. Is it conceivable that NASA, let's just use NASA as an example, when they send an astronaut to the moon or to Mars, will send a pregnant one close to birth just to be able to say a human was born here?
1: Well, we don't have the right to force any woman to do such a thing. We would have to ask someone to volunteer. And then there's issues of the newborn. What rights do they have in this? And should they be a guinea pig? There's moral questions there that I find disturbing, that we would even consider morally risking an innocent child in such a situation when we don't know very much yet. The first thing we got to do is start studying impacts of gravity, a variety of gravities on space stations. One of the space stations being built by VAST, they hope to have a cross-shaped station that they can rotate to produce artificial gravity in a whole range of amounts. And that will provide a great tool for testing these questions before you start risking human beings. And that has to come first.
0: That's exciting stuff. Let's go to first-time caller Elizabeth in Pennsylvania. Hi, Elizabeth.
5: Hi, George.
0: How are you?
5: This is Elizabeth.
0: What can we do for you? You're terrible. What's the matter?
5: Well, I lost my son, and I have a credit card that I can't pay off. My husband was sick, and we put up a lot of bills to pay for them, to pay for this, and I can't pay it back. I'm trying to, and I can't pay it back, and I don't know what we're going to do. He's feeling better now, and when he feels better, when I got this thing, this card paid off, we can live very comfortably on his on our Social Security.
0: How much is your card, Elizabeth?
5: It's $5,000.
0: How did it get up so high?
5: Because I had medical bills, and I had medical bills too. And we had to pay the medical bills off, and I had no other way of doing it.
0: Well, let me put you on hold and give Tom some information about yourself, and we'll see what we can do with some of our people. We might even set up a little GoFundMe campaign for you. We have never done that before, but I'll talk to my staff about that, okay? It's not easy sometimes, Robert, huh?
1: You know, life is hard. There's no question of that. You know, I feel sorry for Elizabeth, and that she should, you know... Yep, it's a tough world. You gotta push it. You gotta fight, and that's best you can do. And others have to help. Absolutely.
0: If you were running our space program today, what would you do?
1: Right now, I had actually suggested things when Isaacman was being nominated. He actually has done things differently, and I actually admire what he's done. I would say do what he's doing. From NASA. I don't want a program. I've said this many times. I hate the idea of a space program because that's a top-down Soviet thing. I want an industry chaotic and competitive with many different people coming up with ideas and pushing and making money and pushing their own dreams, such as Bezos has one dream and Musk has another. That's what I want. But what Isaacman is doing at NASA is really smart. He is structuring out a program for establishing a government moon base on the moon, but he's asking all the missions and all the technology to be provided by private enterprise. So, for example, he needs power. So he's putting out requests for bids from private companies. How can you provide power on the moon, either by solar power or maybe nuclear power? But how can you do it? And, you know, we have we'll give you a contract if you propose something good. That's just one example. But same thing with landers. We need to get instruments to the moon. Who can provide us the lunar landers? And there are companies have already done this. And same thing with communications. They have put out bids. Who can provide communications, relay communications from the surface of the moon to Earth? Who can provide GPS-type capability for the surface? And he asks private enterprise to bid. And therefore, there's money to be made. Companies come up with the ideas.
0: We're going to come back and take final calls with Robert Zimmerman in just a moment on Coast to Coast AM.
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1: And I wanted to talk to you anyway about the UFO reports, what you think of them.
2: The best thing about it is it's really exciting. We got complete vindication because basically what happened was is the government admitted that we don't know what these spots, these objects, these bright lights are, but basically you can help the government because the thing we're finding out is government's not that bright and they need our help. So that's where Coast to Coast AM comes in and George Norrie comes in. Because you're going to have people on here that will give the government investigators an idea where to look, how to look, and what to look for. So it really does a lot of validation of the history of this show. And this is a huge step forward to getting to the truth, because for the first time, we have the U.S. government admitting that there's something to this, really admitting there's something to this. And that's the big step for all of us.
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1: It's time to congratulate you for your efforts to get a UFO UAP disclosure. 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
4: 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And ultimately, we got disclosure. And you're here to see it, and so am I.
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1: 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And then Ralph Ellis joins us to talk about ice ages and breaking through on Coast to Coast. Beyond Belief, that's one of our television shows, and Tom's here to tell you how you can watch them.
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4: Whether it's physical activity, obesity, diet, smoking, low on hormones, stress, sleep disorders, or your age can be supported by reducing inflammation and aiding the body to heal itself appropriately. 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

0: And welcome back, George Norrie, our final segment with Robert Zimmerman. Robert, how are these private space companies making money? It's the costs are enormous to launch rockets. How are they making their money back?
1: Well, for one thing, the costs have come way down because they're competitive and they've got to get the costs reasonable or they won't work. Investors don't want them to spend money like NASA does. They have to do it intelligently. That's for one thing, costs are down. Secondly, they have companies that want to put stuff in orbit to make money. And so they buy the product. This is for the rocket companies that we're talking about. And so there's money to be made. There's actually at the moment a shortage of rockets. This is, as I pointed out earlier in the show, this is going to change in the next year or so because there's lots of new rockets coming online. But there's a shortage right now. So therefore, prices are higher than they should be, and they can make money from that. There is a great deal of companies making money in space doing a whole variety of things. As I mentioned, the recoverable capsules, pharmaceuticals. You launch a capsule for a very short period of time. You produce drugs you can't do on Earth that you can sell immediately on Earth for profit. That'll pay for everything. There's enormous number of examples of that. The big thing is the data centers. Data centers, basically, we all want to be on our smartphones. We all want to use AI. And so that requires a lot of computer capacity. Well, to develop that computer capacity, you've got to build data centers. Data centers on the ground, there's real estate problems, there's power problems, there's cooling problems. And so communities are becoming resistant to having data centers in their neighborhoods. You put them in space, all those problems go away. And that's one of the reasons there's been a push to put the data centers in orbit. You put them in orbit, then we can use our smartphones, we can use our desktop computers, we can use AI, and it won't be affecting the Earth, the environment on the Earth, and won't be affecting local communities. That's the logic. And there's money to be made, a lot of money to be made there, and people and these companies are making money on that.
0: Let's go to final calls with Robert Zimmerman, Gordon in Plant City, Florida. Hey, Gordy, go ahead.
2: George, Mr. Zimmerman, long time no see, George. The final countdown was excellent to go to another planet bumper music. Who got that? Anyhow, with all due respect, Mr. Zimmerman, the astronauts only go to the moon, and they face huge cosmic radiation problems, okay? And now, I'm very scientific. If I told you my full name and the fact that my friend Glenn Rhodes has tentatively approved my solar flare paper to be published someplace or another for the EMP task force, you would know that I'm a very scientific person. I say tentatively because it's still under review, so I don't want to say more than what's going on. I'm very scientific, so I don't want to throw cold water on things. But look, going to Mars is like a death sentence, okay? And I just want to get your take on this. I mean, there's a lot of scientific things here on Earth. Then we could do something possible. If that person went to Mars, it would be the final countdown for him. It would be a one-way trip. I'm going to hang on the line in case you have any science questions. If you have questions, I have answers. I'm going to hang on for you.
1: Gordon, the bottom line is that I don't dispute any, and no one does dispute the technical difficulties of going to Mars. There's no question to that. I pointed out for the weightlessness issue is a problem. There's no doubt about this. Radiation is an issue. However, we already know several solutions to the radiation problem that could be incorporated into the building of interplanetary spaceships. For example, you have to have storage batteries on a ship. Storage batteries built into the walls of the ship actually act as shielding. Another solution that has been suggested is you got to bring water with you for your long mission. Well, water in the hull of a ship can act as a shielding. These are just two engineering solutions. I'm not an engineer. These are just things I've read. I will point out that humans are an adaptive species. We're tool makers. You have a problem, engineers can solve it. You just have to face the problem and deal with it. To say that it can't be done, what did Arthur Clarke say? When a scientist says it's difficult, it means it's just going to take a little long. It's going to take some time. When he says it's impossible, it just means it's going to take longer. Nothing's impossible. We just simply have to face the problem and try to figure out how to solve it.
0: Robert, where were you July 20th, 1969, when we landed on the moon?
1: I was in my parents' house. I was, what is it? I was 16. It was like 2:30 in the morning in New York City. I was trying to convince my parents to stay up to watch. My father worked nights, so for him it was very, this is when he was asleep. He was having great difficulty. But I was there watching that television the moment it happened, George. I'm sure you were too.
0: I sure was, watching Walter Cronkite do his thing. Jeff in Indiana. Go ahead, Jeffrey. Jeff, you still with us? No. Jeff has departed us. Let's try Warren in Phoenix, west of the Rockies. Hi, Warren.
3: Hello, guys. I was born on July 20th, 1969.
0: I love that. That's great.
1: So you don't remember the moment then, Warren?
3: No, I don't. No, no. But, George, thank you for taking over for Art Bell. He helped me get through a major depressive issue in my life. And now I lost my dad, and my mom is in hospice, and my sister has mental illness. And I thank you so much. If you think what you do doesn't matter, that's not the case. And I appreciate you so much.
0: Thank you.
3: You've helped me.
0: Thank you,
3: my friend. But my question with AI or SI, superintelligence, where do you think we'll be if we don't, you know, completely destroy the world, which, gosh, you know, 10, 20, everything's happening so fast now. In 10, 20, maybe 30 years or less, what's the major breakthrough that this technology is going to lead us? What will it, you know, is it robotics? It was, I mean, what, where are we going to be?
1: Warren, you know, if you would ask someone in 1900, what would things be like in 1950, they would have had no way they could have predicted this. And so there's no way to predict how things will change. The one issue about AI that I always bring up is that it is a tool. But with any tool, one has to use wisdom on how you use it. And I think a lot of people are using AI poorly. And how it's being designed right now is not really particularly smart. In fact, I was just reading an article about, you know, you got to use it in the right manner. If you use it quickly for a quick summarization of simple question, you're not really learning anything. You're having limited information. It's spoon-fed to you, and you don't really gain anything from it. This is a danger. With kids, it's a very big danger because they won't really be learning. They'll be spoon-fed knowledge that they won't really absorb. So this is a risk. But with any tool, there's risks involved, and you just simply have to recognize the risks and use wisdom to try to figure out how to use the tool the best way possible. And that's where we stand right now, and that's the questions we have to really start asking. It's not going to destroy us, but how can we use it right and not wrong? And that's the question to ask.
0: Next up, Tim is with us in Canada. Hey, Timmy, go ahead.
4: Hey, George, this is Zimmerman. Good on you calling out NASA from the Artemis program, and they redesigned it after listening to you on Coast there, Mr. Zimmerman. That's pretty good. I wonder, China, you know, they invented the Acubus, the first computer, they invented gunpowder, and now those smart people are on the back side of the moon, and I'm just wondering why. Are they there for some ancient technology or who knows? But why did they go there? Thanks.
1: Well, because they want to show that they can do great things. No one had landed anything on the far side of the moon until they did it. And nobody had brought samples back from the far side of the moon until they did it. And so they demonstrated they did it first. This is kind of like what the Soviet Union did when it put Sputnik up. This is a nice circling around to the opening of the show, George. I mean, it's no different than Elon Musk trying to do what he's doing. This is competition. Now, it's not competition between private companies. It's competition between nations. And the space race was competition between nations. And that's a good thing, too, especially in space, because that kind of competition isn't war. It's peaceful competition to achieve great things. And so I have no problem with the Chinese achieving these great things because it challenges us in the United States to raise our game to try to compete better. And that's really what was going on with what the Chinese did. They want to prove they're better than us. That forces us to try to prove we're better than them. And that's good. That's how freedom and competition works best.
0: Douglas in Nebraska. Go for it, Doug.
5: Yeah, a lot of people don't like the direction society is going. Is it right for people to possess hundreds of billions of dollars and to eat up so much in resources and push public policy in the direction that will help them fulfill like their boyhood fantasies? It just doesn't seem right to me. You know?
1: Let me cut in right away on this. Elon Musk has produced more millionaires than almost any government program in our lifetime. He has revitalized the entire South Texas region and made millions of people wealthy that they were poor before. So yes, he makes a lot of money. By the way, he lives like in his car. He isn't built big mansions
0: and he's a genius, Robert. He's a genius, isn't he?
1: But what he does is produce wealth for lots of other people. And so one of the things when we're trying to raise money for the space program, people say we should spend this money on Earth. Well, the fact is that the money was always spent on Earth. It was spent by companies building rockets for NASA. Better that private enterprise does it. But when they do it, it's not going into Elon Musk's pocket entirely. In fact, almost none of it is, because he lives a very lower middle class life, basically, what he does. You know, he's got money to do what he wants, but his focus is building rockets. He spends his time

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Michael Cosio, Tom Danheiser, Dan Galante, Sue Trekins, Lex Lonehood, Sean Latasur, Alec Fernandez, Tim Banal, Mary Berry, George Knapp, and Richard Serrett. I'm George Norrie, somewhere out there on Coast to Coast AM. We'll see you on our next edition. Until then, be safe, everyone.

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3: Calling off the search, I'm Ted Lindner, Fox News. The Coast Guard says it's suspending their search for a medical transfer jet that went missing while traveling from Bermuda to Boston on Saturday morning. Fox's Max Gordon with the latest.
4: The medical transport jet was traveling from Bermuda to Boston on an active medevac operation when the FAA told the Coast Guard it had lost contact in the early morning hours on Saturday. Among the six people on board were four Canadians and two Bermudians. There's been an extensive search for the missing Gulfstream G-100. Several helicopters, fixed-wing aircraft, and ships have searched about 2,840 square miles of ocean.
3: Meantime, in Georgia, two people died in a hail of gunfire on Sunday in the southern part of the state. Nearly three dozen were injured. It's all during a homecoming block party in Vienna. Dooley County Sheriff Craig Peavy naming the victims who were killed.
5: Quavion Jackson, age 21, of Cordial, Georgia, and McCaleb Jackson, age 23, of Hawkinsville, Georgia, died in the shooting. Their bodies will be taken to the GBI medical examiner's office where autopsies will be conducted.
3: Those injured range from 14 to 51 years old. Authorities say some of the victims were hit by vehicles. The head of Tennessee's prison system resigning after the state's failed lethal injection of convicted murderer Krista Pike left her hospitalized on a ventilator.
6: There were bipartisan calls for this prison chief to step down, so now he's resigning, as this is Tennessee's second failed execution just this year. Pike's attorney says she is still alive, but on a ventilator, fighting for her life. Tennessee officials are announcing there will be an independent review into Pike's botched execution. The former U.S. attorney Ed Stanton will be conducting this. The governor's office saying the independent review will seek to determine if protocol was followed and consider whether additional recommendations are necessary.
3: And that is Fox's Madison Scarpino reporting. 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
3: The Supreme Court kicking off a new term this week with the high court set to hear cases covering gun rights, climate liability, and voting restrictions.
14: Cases on the Supreme Court's docket for the new term include a Second Amendment challenge to state bans on AR-15 style rifles, a case centering on whether states can require proof of citizenship when individuals register to vote using state forms under the National Voter Registration Act, and a case about whether cities and counties can sue oil companies for the impacts of climate change. The court will also decide the legality of the Trump administration's policy of detaining non-citizens apprehended within the U.S. without a bond hearing. The high court's new term runs through next June. Kristen Goodwin, Fox News.
3: 28 days to go now till the midterm elections. House Minority Leader Hakeem Jeffries telling reporters in a virtual meeting Democrats expect to make gains in states like Texas.
15: The political conditions in Texas are deteriorating for Republicans by the day and growing stronger and stronger for us, fueled by the fact that we are fielding tremendous candidates.
3: In his speeches to supporters in Texas and Oklahoma last week, the president promised the end of the war with Iran and a drop in oil prices after November. A U.S. Marine under arrest in Japan. He's suspected of killing a woman and stealing her belongings at an Okinawa hotel. Fox's Paul Stevens with more.
16: Police say 20-year-old Lance Corporal Devin Jacob Ballard was seen on surveillance video entering the Naminue Crystal Hotel with a woman early Saturday and then leaving alone. Ballard is suspected of killing 39-year-old Anna Yagi early Saturday at the hotel. She was pronounced dead at the scene after her body was found by a hotel worker. Police arrested Ballard Sunday in an Okinawa nightlife district. He denies the allegations. The U.S. military says it's cooperating with Japanese authorities. Paul Stevens, Fox News.
3: And I'm Ted Lindner. This is Fox News.
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0: From the heartland of America and the gateway to the West, good morning, good evening, wherever you may be, across the nation, around the world. I'm George Norrie, and this is Coast to Coast AM. Emerging artist bumper music for you for the first couple hours tonight, and later on tonight, we go into space with space historian Robert Zimmerman. Here's what's happening. Iran's top diplomat insisted that there would be no military solution to the United States' war against the Islamic Republic, with talks on ending the conflict apparently at an impasse. A campaign of heavy bombardment failed to bring a decisive close to the war launched by the U.S. and Israel in late February, and Washington, D.C. in recent weeks has dialed back military operations in favor of economic pressure. The main point of contention remains Iran's attempt to blockade the Strait of Hormuz, a vital conduit for Gulf oil and gas, where a UK maritime agency reported another tanker was struck by an unknown projectile. With more on today's activities, here's our Tom Danheiser.
1: Well, the U.S.-Iran war is escalating as U.S. President Donald Trump warns Tehran decision is imminent, saying it will be the easier way or the hard way. Meanwhile, Iran refuses to reopen the strategic Strait of Hormuz. Iran's top negotiator says the era of wasting time and dictating demands is over, and the United States must fulfill 7 conditions agreed on in the June Islamabad deal. Senior Trump administration officials met at Camp David on Friday to discuss the war with Iran and escalating conflict between the Iran-backed Houthi militia and the Saudi-backed Yemeni government army. President Trump said at a rally Friday night that if the U.S. were to end the war immediately, it would still take Iran years to rebuild the damage to its infrastructure. Meanwhile, the head of Yemen's government, Badi Rashad al-Amin, has announced the start of a military operation to retake the remaining territory held by the Houthis in the country. The Iran-backed Houthi forces launched a missile and drone attack targeting an Arami facility in Riyadh. Concurrently, the UK Maritime Trade Operations reported a crude oil tanker was attacked off the coast of Oman, marking the 3rd ship targeted in the area in 2 days. George?
0: Tom, will have reports all week long on the war in Iran. Mysterious underground corridors have been discovered at a site in Turkey believed to be the resting place to Noah's Ark. The discovery came after a U.S. expert, Dr. Khosrow Bakard, a veteran scientist who previously worked for the Department of Defense, brought his high-tech subsurface scanner to the very famous formation in Turkey. We'll check into that. Could be an amazing story. The legendary illusionist Harry Houdini died exactly 100 years ago this month. In life, he went to great lengths to debunk mediums, but before he passed, he made a secret pact to send a coded message from beyond the grave. Fast forward to now. Scientists at the University of Arizona continue their work on the soul phone to communicate with the other side, and researchers like Dr. Gary Schwartz, who was Cheryl Jones's guest a few weeks ago, claim that Houdini himself is actively helping them build it. Here to tell us more is Sandra Champlain, the host of Shades of the Afterlife on the Paranormal Podcast Network. Hi, Sandra.
2: Hey, George. Hey, Tom. Well, the great Harry Houdini was passionate about exposing fraudulent mediums, but in his heart, he desperately wanted to know if the afterlife was real. So before his death, he promised his wife, Bess, he would try to reach her from beyond the grave using their secret code, which was Rosabelle Believe. Now, Rosabelle was their favorite song the wife used to sing in vaudeville. So after his death on Halloween 1926, Bess offered a $10,000 reward to anyone who could prove contact with her husband, but unfortunately, it never came to pass. So today, 100 years later, at the University of Arizona, Dr. Gary Schwartz and his team are rigorously testing the soul switch, part of the plans to someday have a soul phone that we can all use to communicate with our deceased loved ones. The switch uses highly sensitive quantum and optical technology, asks direct questions, and a spirit can actually interact with the equipment sensors to trigger a highly accurate yes or no response on a computer screen. Confirmed by independently tested mediums, Dr. Schwartz works with a group called Post-Material Collaborators, that he's nicknamed the A-Team. It consists of Albert Einstein, Apollo 14 astronaut Edgar Mitchell, musician Michael Jackson, and yes, Harry Houdini. Now, stage two of the Soul Switch is currently in beta testing, which includes asking the A-team complex questions to prove their high-level consciousness. Anyone who's interested in finding out more, Dr. Schwartz just released a new book called The Soul Phone Experiments. So although Houdini may not have gotten his proof during his earthly life, he seems to be making a huge difference for mankind from the afterlife. Thank you, George.
0: Sandra, I love my departed ones, but I don't want any collect calls from the other side. How about that?
2: I'll be very expensive.
0: All right. Thank you. Sandra Champlain, host of Shades of the Afterlife in the Paranormal Podcast Network. Well, we all know what's going on at the gasoline pumps. In a moment, we'll check in with David Bloom, author of Alcohol Can Be a Gas, to find out his thoughts on how long these prices are going to stay where they are. He's next on Coast to Coast AM. You probably remember the Venus flytrap, that strange little plant that snaps shut on insects. Now imagine that same plant turned into a supplement. That's Carnivora. I'm talking with the president of Carnivora, Deborah Alau. So how do you go from a plant to something people take daily?
3: That's a great question. Through extraction, we take the active compounds from the Venus flytrap and create a pure, undiluted extract available in both capsule and liquid form.
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3: They help support immune function, which stimulates white blood cells and natural defenses to respond more effectively.
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3: 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It's about overall immune balance.
0: Which is why people are using it for a range of concerns. So if someone's curious,
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0: From a plant that traps insects to something that may help protect you, that's a conversation worth having.
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0: Well, welcome back on a Sunday. George Norrie with you. This is Coast to Coast AM. David Bloom with us, pioneering alternative energy expert, ecological biologist, organic farmer, and author specializing in renewable fuels and sustainable agriculture. His decades of work include developing very innovative ecological systems, working with NASA, and creating and starring in a 10-part PBS series, Alcohol as Fuel. His book is Alcohol Can Be a Gas. And here he is back on Coast to Coast. Mr. Bloom, always a pleasure.
1: Oh, well, it's always great to be along with you, George.
0: What's new with you?
1: Oh, my. There's so much going on. I mean, we're all talking about fuel at this point. I mean, that's what's going on. And there's a pattern to it. And, you know, we get a lot of headlines, but how do they hook up? So we've had discussions of our president wanting to make Canada the 51st state. He's gone to Greenland and his son tried to start drilling an oil well on that island, on that mass. And then, of course, you know, we, you know, went to, made the point of snatching the leaders of Venezuela after claiming that they were importing cocaine to the U.S., even though the DEA said only 1% of cocaine came from Venezuela. So we have a lot of stuff going on, and what brings them all together? The, you know, including Cuba in this, all these things, all these countries have one thing in common. They have oil that we would like, and that includes Iran. One of the rationale for going into Iran was that we wanted their oil. So looking at the oil from Canada, Greenland, Venezuela, Cuba, it all makes a pattern. And then you look at our strategic oil reserve that's been getting emptied right and left to the point where the salt caverns where that oil is stored are getting ready to collapse because somehow that oil is being sold to somebody and it's not in our reserve anymore. So we have a perfect storm of oil-related news. And with all those concerns, you have to wonder what the world is thinking about the availability of oil.
0: And all Iran had to do, though, David, was say, we're not going to enrich uranium, and they would have been out of the woods. Why didn't they do that?
1: You know, they did that, George. And the treaty that was put together by previous presidents, they were following all the guidelines that were agreed to. And they haven't enriched uranium beyond 60%. You know, to make a bomb, you have to get up to 90%. So, you know, it's a great scare tactic to say, oh, we have to invade Iran to stop them from getting the bomb. It's like we have to invade and take the leadership of Venezuela to stop cocaine from coming to America. We always have an excuse. And there's no rational excuse for our being in Iran other than, which has been severely, exhaustively proven, that we want their oil.
0: I got to tell you, though, David, I mean, there's no question Iran funds terrorism across this planet.
1: You bet. I totally agree with you, George. They fund Hezbollah, which is, you know, a lot of these groups, you know, you kind of think they're like freedom fighters, you know, in rags, don't have shoes on. It's not like that. Iran, you know, funds Hezbollah to the tune of over $1 billion a year. And the Houthis, they get $2 billion a year. They are incredibly well-equipped military organizations. So, yes, Iran is doing that, but look why. The Houthis, of course, can control the strait that is very much like Hormuz off of Yemen. And of course, you know, we've got, you know, there's the declared goal of Iran to get rid of Israel, which, you know, that's
0: a big problem.
1: it is a big problem that they think that they have the right to do that, you know? So they have armies, you know, for instance, Hamas in Palestine, Hezbollah in Lebanon above Israel. And so this is an outright, you know, determined government to attack one of our allies. And, you know, that's a war. And in a war, people get hurt.
0: Tommy tells me, David, out in Los Angeles, that he paid just $6 plus for gasoline. I'm paying about $4 in St. Louis. Why is it so high in one state and not the other?
1: Well, some of it is taxes. You know, in California, we have lots of taxes we put on, but it's expensive everywhere right now, George. You know, basically, you're looking at the price of fuel adding about $800 to a family's budget on average across the country. And in most cases, you know, more than half the population, if they get hit by an expense of $400 or more, they can't afford to handle it. We're talking about, you know, people in the United States having to choose between buying gas to go to work or having dinner. And it's not just here. I'm talking to people in New Zealand, in Australia, who are having the same problem. That to buy enough gas to go to work, because, you know, we don't live so close to our jobs, you know, we commute, et cetera. They're having the same problem with not enough food to eat and pay gas to get to work. This is something a lot of people who are listening to the show tonight are going, shaking their heads, going, oh my God, that's exactly my situation.
0: You're absolutely right, David. I was on Instagram a couple days ago looking at some of my kids' stuff. And up popped an ad for these little payday loans. And it said, we can get you $300 immediately. And I'm thinking to myself, $300 immediately? What's that going to do? But you're right. There are a lot of people out there that $300, that's a lot of money.
1: Well, it's all their savings. I mean, the average family in America, you know, the 50% of the families in America have less than $500 in the bank. Now, we're looking at $860, you know, the demand from, you know, from the price of gasoline now. And so, you know, you're looking at people draining their bank account and then going to their credit cards and maxing them out just to be able to afford food and the cost of gasoline. And they'll have to pay it all back at high 21% interest someday. And who benefits from that?
0: Did that high squeak come from you? It didn't come from us.
1: No, I'm sorry. It was my phone, which, you know, has this funny ring to
0: it. Yeah. I thought something was going on technically back there.
1: No. So the thing is, George, you know, the average person is just getting hammered right now with this whole oil situation. And it's driving up the prices of everything because energy is involved in every single product that's out there. So, you know, one of the things you and I talked about last time I was on was right at the start of the Iran war. And what we talked about was whether or not people would be able to afford the change in the price of gas with a war going on. And lo and behold, you know, it's happened. But the other thing that we talked about in that show was that I predicted, because it was right after the start of it, that we had a terrible possibility of Iran, instead of just fighting with the U.S., taking out all kinds of oil facilities around the Middle East. And I predicted that would happen. And yes, about 30 of those.
0: Shut that thing off, David, would you?
1: I just turned it off. My apologies, guys.
0: Live radio, folks. This is live radio.
1: Yeah. So anyway, the thing about what's going on in Iran at this point is that they have taken out about 20 to 30 U.S. military facilities and allied facilities around the Middle East. And what I projected at the time was that would be the start of it. But if they really felt threatened, they have enough missiles to take out all the oil refineries all around the Middle East with all of our allies. And if that happens, if you think gas is expensive now,
0: triple that. What are the odds of regime change in Iran? Positive regime change?
1: Well, that's a hard question to answer because the U.S. has taken out at two different times the majority of the leadership of that country by bombing, precision bombing meetings that have 20, 30 people in them. But they seem to be decentralized enough where that's not affecting their going forward. So will we see a regime change in Iran? Don't count on it for quite a long time. It's not going to come from the population because the government has been doing incredible amounts of repression of any resistance within Iran. So that's not going to happen. And I don't, I'll tell you what, George, something happened just today, which is one of the things we do with our technological advancement is we try to look where there are missile batteries, like maybe on the back of a truck, or whatever, and we can focus on those and bomb them. But today, two missiles came up out of a tunnel. And I got to tell you, they are experts at digging tunnels all over the countries that surround it. So there was no way to predict these two missiles by looking at a normal launching station. So this is a new and devastating situation in Iran where we cannot predict where the missiles will originate, so we can't shoot them down.
0: And they could have tunnels all over the place, right?
1: They do. Oh, they have extensive tunnels. I mean, what Hezbollah and Hamas do, these are proxy armies paid for by Iran. They always, without fail, will dig a tunnel underneath a hospital. And they store their weapons there. So then when Israel and the United States go to destroy the weapons, they're faced with how do we bomb a hospital and get good PR out of that? So it's the Iranians are working the media angle of this in a really clever way.
0: It's fascinating. David, how do people get your book, Alcohol Can Be a Gas?
1: Well, it's really simple. You can go on my website, Alcohol Can Be a Gas, or permaculture.com. And nowadays, the book is half the price of what it used to be because we are doing it electronically now instead of that 8-pound book that showed people exactly how to make their own fuel and save themselves a fortune. And, that's as valid today as it's ever been.
0: That's so right. We'll be back in my home. Hold on for a second, David. We'll be back to chat more with you in a moment. Here's our first emerging artist for the night, Eric Knight from Los Angeles, California. The name of the song, Out of This World.
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1: And I wanted to talk to you anyway about the UFO reports, what you think of them.
2: The best thing about it is it's really exciting. We got complete vindication because basically what happened was is the government admitted that we don't know what these spots, these objects, these bright lights are, but basically you can help the government because the thing we're finding out is government's not that bright and they need our help. So that's where Coast to Coast AM comes in and George Norrie comes in. Because you're going to have people on here that will give the government investigators an idea where to look, how to look, and what to look for. So it really does a lot of validation of the history of this show. And this is a huge step forward to getting to the truth. Because for the first time, we have the U.S. government admitting that there's something to this. Really admitting there's something to this. And that's the big step for all of us.
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1: It's time to congratulate you for your efforts to get a UFO UAP disclosure. 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
4: 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And ultimately, we got disclosure. And you're here to see it, and so am I.
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1: 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Very talented people. Here's Erica Poe from Columbia, Tennessee. Love Lives on the Wind.

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1: 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You heard Sandra Champlain in our news segment. 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
6: 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Those are institutions that track this stuff thoroughly every day. So it's an opportunity to get back in. And again, over the last 20 years, it's outperformed the stock market dramatically. And I think if someone gets in today, they're going to see a good appreciation over the next 3 to 5 to 7 years.
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0: And welcome back, George Norrie, along with David Bloom. David, you were telling us about your electronic book, and we hit the commercial, so I'll let you wrap that up.
1: Oh, well, sure. The book is a Kindle book right now. You can download it that way. But right now on our website, farmerdave@permaculture.com is my email. But at permaculture.com, or alcohol can be a gas, we have a booklet now that summarizes a lot of what's in the book, and it's free. 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
0: Once the Strait of Hormuz officially opens up without any fear of retaliation and bombings, how soon do you think it'll take for the gasoline prices to come back down to a more manageable level?
1: Well, I think that...
0: if at all.
1: That's the point. Looking at what's going on in fuel in the world today, I don't see them coming back down very much. What we're seeing around the world is demand of everything is going up as population goes up. So let's talk about farming, for instance, and fertilizer. You know, when farmers 10 years ago were farming, fertilizer was no big deal. I mean, it was like 5% of the cost of growing a crop. Today, it is 35% of the cost of growing a crop. Wow. This is a huge difference. And farmers in the Midwest can't afford it. And, you know, bankruptcies are triple what they've ever been before. So farmers are getting hammered by this. And, you know, I have a way of going about this, which is taking something that's an ecological problem and making it into something good. So if you flush a toilet between the Appalachians and the Rockies, that all goes downhill until it gets to the Mississippi. It runs out into the Gulf of Mexico, and all that nutrient is just sitting there waiting for something to use it. And what's using it is sargassum algae. The stuff that used to be in the Bermuda Triangle is now all over the Caribbean. And it absorbs all those nutrients and reproduces like crazy. So it's piling up on beaches all around the southern U.S., all the way across the ocean in Liberia, where they're asking me to do something about it. But it is wonderful stuff, because what it has is all the nutrients that have run off. It's absorbed them all. And now we can make alcohol with it. And when we make the alcohol by fermenting it, the liquids that is left over is beautiful fertilizer to use for growing crops. After all, those plants sucked up fertilizer. When we make alcohol and ferment it and distill off the alcohol, that's only from the sugars, the fertilizer is left over. So now we're looking at the alcohol plants we're talking about making fertilizer for Midwest farmers.
0: David, you were mentioning earlier about our strategic petroleum reserve. How long is it intended to last, generally?
1: Well, normally, it was first instituted by Jimmy Carter back a long time ago, because we had a big, crisis. Arab oil embargo. And so we were not supposed to ever be subjected to that again. So we went to huge salt caverns and started filling them up with enough oil so that if we ever had a cutoff again, we'd have our own supply to buffer, prices in America, so we wouldn't be subjected to the international price. So we've been draining our strategic reserve from 700 million barrels. We're already down to 230 million barrels, and no one really knows where this oil is being sold to. It's certainly not being used to keep our prices low. So, that there's a real question about what are the ethics of selling oil from our reserve to others when it's not being used to keep the price of our fuel reasonable. Now, this war in Iran shouldn't affect the price of gasoline in America at all. because America produces 95% of its oil itself. We have shale oil. We have all that stuff. So the loss of Iran should only affect our prices by 5%. But here I am in California. I'm looking at double the price that we used to pay. And the only thing cheaper is alcohol. Alcohol is only $3 a gallon, but gasoline is $6 a gallon now. But see, the whole point is, you know, there was one comment. Someone said the oil companies are gouging the Americans because there's no reason for the price of oil to go up. And our president said, well, if they're gouging, we better get them to stop doing that, you know. But here we are. We're paying an outrageous amount for our gasoline, and there's no economic reason why we should be.
0: It's crazy times. You're doing some consulting with islands. Tell me about that.
1: Oh, well, that's a lot of fun. You know, I'm in the Caribbean right now talking to an island where they spend $1 billion a year importing food and $1 billion a year importing gasoline. So, you know, this is a backbreaker for their economy. So we're going in and talking about how we, again, I was working with sargassum here, where that's a free input. It piles up on the beaches, et cetera. So when we go ahead and make fertilizer and alcohol from it, we're also talking about getting food security on these islands. In other words, looking at their agriculture and making it basically self-sufficient so that they grow their own food and they don't have to import it from overseas. And this is, you know, my being an ecologist, but also an energy expert, here we are doing that kind of thing. But there's something else going on. I'm working with a town in Texas, and they are looking at huge electric bills to run their sewage treatment plant. And of course, they're treating the sewage like it's waste. And I look at it as it's a resource. So what we're talking about doing there, and we're working on the feasibility of it now, is instead of using electricity to stir a bunch of air up into the sewage to be able to dispose of it in a river, instead, we're going to put it in a methane digester, which eats up all that organic matter and makes natural gas, the same natural gas that we use for everything else. But the liquid that's left over goes into an engineered marsh, and the plants in the marsh make starch, which we can then make into alcohol to run all the city vehicles. And we're getting a lot of play with this because it makes so much sense.
0: Great idea.
1: The byproduct is perfectly good fertilizer from the leaves of the plants we grow in the marsh. We juice them, and we can send that right back out for fertilizer for farms.
0: David, throughout the country, citizens are upset over the data centers possibly propping up all over the place in their community. Is that justified?
1: Well, you know, they're big draw on electricity. And so the question is, how does that electricity get to these places? There's some really cool ways of making electricity now, and it gets back to alcohol again. So, you know, we've all heard about fuel cells, where you can put in something into the front end of the fuel cell, and out comes electricity. Well, you haven't seen much of that because it's really difficult to do with oil. But there's a very specific fuel cell, a direct ethanol fuel cell, where you go ahead and put in ethanol at one end and out comes electricity on the other end at 97% efficiency.
0: Wow.
1: Now, an internal combustion engine running a generator is only about 30% efficient, with a whole lot of the value of fuel going out as exhaust or waste heat, you know. And so this new technology, which is doesn't work with oil, but it does work with the nice, simple, straightforward, you know, substance that alcohol is, is works perfectly well. And so now, instead of massive battery banks to back up a data center, you can have tanks of alcohol as your battery. And then when you need power, you just run that alcohol through the fuel cell and have all the power you want. Now, this is a big deal because where I live in California, we had a gigantic lithium ion battery facility, the biggest in the world, to store electricity for, you know, downloading. And one of the batteries, which was about as big as a pickup truck, cracked open and lit on fire.
0: Wow.
1: And the entire facility exploded because lithium ion batteries, when they hit air, explode like a bomb. And so
0: that's why planes don't want them in their luggage compartments, right?
1: Absolutely. They're totally exposed. Now, we can make other kinds of batteries with some of the stuff that I'm working with. For instance, we get a lot of potassium out of that sargassum, you know. Now, you can make a potassium ion battery, which is perfectly safe, non-toxic, and will not explode. So there are some good technologies on the way that integrate with alcohol production, with ecological designs, with surplus algae, and that these things are not science fiction. We can do them today.
0: If these data centers would go to the residents and say, we're putting in ethanol fuel cells, which will not drain on your electricity, would they be more acceptable to accept the data centers?
1: Well, I don't know all the impacts of data centers, but in terms of clean energy, yes, it would eliminate, say, the use of fuel oil burning or whatever these guys are doing to come up with the power for the data centers. But yes, it would be a clean alternative, and it could be locally produced. You know, basically, agriculture in the area can produce the crops that make the alcohol and the byproducts. I mean, really, our corn in the United States all goes to an alcohol plant first. The starch is pulled out of the corn, which is

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1: Oh, well, you know, I work all over the world, George, you know, and I'm...
2: Yes, you do.
1: I'm leaving the farm and working as a consultant around the world. But I have some limitations because, you know, all this time I've worn out my kidneys. So
2: no way. You okay?
1: I'm okay. But, you know, at some point I'm going to need a kidney. And, you know, if people hear about someone who's on a deathbed but has their directive to, you know, donate their organs, I'd sure like to hear from them because I really want to keep doing this work for the next 20 years. And I would love it if somebody would want to help me do that.
2: So you need a donated kidney?
1: I do indeed.
2: Do we know what kind of match you need?
1: Oh, that's all figured out with the doctors. They test it and they know what it is. And luckily, I'm a common blood type, so that's not too difficult.
2: Well, hopefully one of our listeners, when they're to that point where they can donate one of two, if they're still kicking, of course, would do that. And if they're not, they would will it to you. And how do they get to you? Through your website?
1: That's right. Thank you.
2: You let us know how that progresses. How bad is your one kidney?
1: Oh, well, you know, I'll be able to keep going for a while, George, no doubt about it. But, you know, I'd like to be going for the next 20 years of hard work around the world.
2: Well, I got to tell you, David, of over 24 years of doing this program, it's the first time we've ever asked for a kidney. I hope we find you one, my friend.
1: Well, thank you so much, George.
2: Maybe we'll take one from Tom. What do you know?
1: I think Tom might object to that.
2: This is fantastic, though. The war in Iran, in your opinion, yes or no? Is it going to end soon?
1: I don't think so. I think Iran has dug in, and they are not going to back off. I think it was a bad idea for us to go in there. I mean, I have no love of the way Iran treats people at all, but I think we stuck our foot in there and now we're in the swamp and I don't think there's any way to win. I think we need to back out and take care of our own country.
2: All right, here's our next emerging artist, the Jeremy Guest Project from Waynesville, Georgia. The name of the song is Explode.
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We got it. 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
2: Death and injuries. I'm Deborah Valentine, Fox News. At least two people are dead and 35 injured after a shooting at a block party in Vienna, Georgia. Georgia Dooley County Sheriff Craig Peavy reads out the names of the deceased.
3: Quavion Jackson, age 21 of Cordial, Georgia, and McCaleb Jackson, age 23 of Hawkinsville, Georgia, died in the shooting. Their bodies will be taken to the GBI Medical Examiner's Office, where autopsies will be conducted.
2: One resident reacts in horror to the violence while speaking to Fox TV affiliate WAGA in Atlanta.
4: I can't believe that this is what my city has come to. This is what our city have come to. I grew up here walking these streets for years and never seen the likes of what I'm seeing right now.
2: Victims aged 14 to 51 years old. Authorities say some were hit by vehicles, but the majority suffered gunshot wounds. No arrests have been reported. Police are investigating a potential motive. After the terror alert at an airbase in England, the U.S. moves its bombers back to America. Fox's Jonathan Savage reports from London.
5: All B-1 bomber aircraft have now been withdrawn from RAF Fairford. The U.S. military hasn't given a reason, but it follows the major security alert at the airbase just over a week ago. Five men were arrested near the airbase after being seen acting suspiciously in the middle of the night. Those five were released on bail. A UK-Iranian joint citizen has also since been arrested and bailed. The New York Times reports there had been new threats about an Iran-backed plot against RAF Fairford. Tehran has strongly denied any involvement in these events. In London, Jonathan Savage, Fox News.
2: Southern Command confirming a joint U.S. military task force executed a lethal kinetic strike in the Caribbean, four killed. 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
6: 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Just click listen, then swipe right and hear the latest news updates on your time. 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
2: The search for survivors of a medical flight bound for Boston from Bermuda that disappeared from radar has been suspended.
9: The medical transport jet was traveling from Bermuda to Boston on an active medevac operation and had taken off on Friday at 11:41 p.m. About an hour and a half later, at around 1:05 a.m., the plane descended several thousand feet. 15 minutes later, at 1:20, the FAA issued a search and rescue alert, and just 3 minutes later, at 1:23 a.m., Saturday morning, a final ping on the radar. Well, among the six people on board were four Canadians and two Bermudians, according to the Canadian company operating the jet, Latitude Air Ambulance. Several helicopters, fixed-wing aircraft, and ships have searched about 2,840 square miles of ocean.
2: Fox's Max Gordon reporting the U.S. Coast Guard plans to bring in sonar to search the ocean floor. The FBI arresting a 34-year-old woman at Los Angeles International Airport Sunday on charges of acting as a foreign agent for China. First Assistant U.S. Attorney for the Central District of California, Bill Essily, tells Fox's The Big Weekend Show the woman was allegedly surveilling a Taiwanese national.
10: She's conducting Chinese, essentially, espionage here on our soil. And you cannot do that without our knowledge and consent, obviously. And so she is in violation of federal law.
2: The woman, identified as Wanying Heather Zhang of Irvine, California, was allegedly boarding a flight to Shanghai. Britain's former Prince Andrew has filed a legal action to try and quash warrants that led to searches of his residences. A judicial spokesperson confirmed that Andrew Mountbatten Windsor had filed a claim with the High Court in London. A hearing will take place on Thursday. King Charles stripped his disgraced brother of his titles and evicted him from his royal residence after pressure to act over his relationship with the late convicted sex offender Jeffrey Epstein. I'm Deborah Valentine. This is Fox News.
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13: Good morning and welcome to America's Morning News for Monday, October 5th, 2026. I'm Rich Johnson, and coming up this hour,
14: Cornell's president speaking out amid mounting outrage over the school's handling of gang rape allegations.
15: Deeply disturbing.
14: I'm Julie Walker.
16: Krista Pike remains in a hospital after her failed execution in Tennessee. I'm Ed Donahue.
17: A federal court in Texas has temporarily blocked the Trump administration from building a border wall in the Big Bend region. I'm Lisa DeWine.
13: President Trump spent the weekend on the campaign trail. News Nation's Hannah Brandt will have details. 7 months into armed conflict and diplomacy between the U.S. and Iran is once again stalling. Both sides digging in for what could be a longer conflict. And a mass shooting in Georgia leaves two dead and nearly three dozen hurt.
18: President Donald Trump says Republican Senator Tom Cotton is holding up a bill that would make daylight saving time permanent. Donna Warder, Washington.
13: All ahead on America's Morning News. It's 7 minutes past the hour. Cornell University is vowing to take a serious look at fraternities and campus life after the rape allegations made by a former student and what has been made known about the punishments that seven members of one fraternity received back in 2024. As correspondent Julie Walker reports, Cornell's president has released a video message while Jane Doe's solidarity posts have flooded social media after the announcement of the lawsuit against the university and the alleged attackers.
14: Cornell's president speaking out amid mounting outrage over the school's handling of gang rape allegations.
15: What happened to Jane Doe in 2024 is deeply disturbing.
14: Michael Kotlikoff pledging in a video the school must do better.
15: It raises heartbreaking and troubling issues about sexual assault, dehumanization, and aspects of party culture, alcohol, and drug use. It also raises questions around the investigations conducted after the allegations were reported.
14: Meanwhile, the governor appointing State Attorney General Letitia James to oversee an investigation.
19: I stand ready to lead a process guided by the facts and the law. We will review the facts, gather evidence, interview witnesses, and if warranted, pursue prosecutions.
14: In her September civil lawsuit, Jane Doe accuses seven Cornell frat members of gang rape. Some dispute this or say it was consensual. She went to campus police in 2024. The county DA closed the case without charges and didn't reopen it until last week after the suit. Cornell now bringing in a law firm to investigate. Countless women and some men are identifying themselves online as Jane Doe, the name the woman is using in her lawsuit. Many are sharing their own experiences of sexual abuse, reminiscent of the peak of the Me Too movement. The impetus for some is also a desire to offer the woman protection in this digital age in response to those wanting to identify her real name online. They hope the flood of posts saying, "I am Jane Doe," will confuse online algorithms. I'm Julie Walker.
13: As Krista Pike remains in a heavily guarded hospital room, there are questions about what will happen next after the only woman on Tennessee's death row survived two execution attempts last week. Pike's attorney, Stephen Farrell, says it's unclear whether Pike will recover, but he is talking about what should happen next. Details from correspondent Ed Donahue with audio courtesy of CNN.
20: At the very least, the governor should commute Ms. Pike's death sentence to a life sentence. It is clear that she has endured a torturous attempt at executing her over 30 years in prison, most of that in solitary confinement, only to be taken out and not executed, but tried to execute her. And that we don't know right now, and we may never know, what sort of torture she endured during that process.
16: Krista Pike remains in a hospital after her failed execution in Tennessee. Her attorneys say in a court filing, Pike was placed on a ventilator and remained unconscious after the execution attempts. They also said hospital staff worked to save Pike's life and were trying to clear the two doses of the drug the state uses to execute prisoners. The filing read, apparently at no point did any member of the execution team realize the IV lines were not correctly placed or that the veins had blown, and that the drug was in whole or in part entering Ms. Pike's body. State officials have not offered any explanations about what went wrong. Tennessee Governor Bill Lee demanded a review of the execution procedures and indefinitely postponed Pike's execution and another scheduled for this year. I'm Ed Donahue.
13: President Trump spent the weekend on the campaign trail on behalf of GOP candidates, including in Ohio, where the governor's race and a U.S. Senate seat are too close to call. News Nation's Hannah Brandt has more.
21: This is really part of a campaign travel blitz in the lead up to the midterms. And he had a busy few days of rallies. And this really is part of the Republican midterm strategy. They're putting President Trump out on the campaign trail because they're hoping he can help boost voter turnout.
22: Just get out and vote. If you do that, we're going to win, and we're going to win big. And we're going to shove it up there. Okay.
21: But you do have cost of living concerns really driving the conversation here. And a new AP North poll found that only 17% of adults approve of the president's handling of cost of living. It's only 26% approve of his handling of the economy overall. That is a new low for President Trump.
22: If your state has early voting, do not wait. Go out and vote. Vote early, vote by mail, or vote in person on election day. I'm not on the ballot, but pretend I am.
21: I asked him about the economic concerns as he left for Ohio.
23: Mr. President, is cost of living the biggest liability for Republican candidates right now?
22: I inherited high costs from the Democrats, or the Democrats as I call them, because their policy is so bad. But we inherited a lot and we've gotten the prices down. Oil is coming down. Oil is right now lower.
21: Democrats are running on the opposite economic message. A DNC spokesperson saying in a statement that the president, quote, started a deadly and costly war with Iran that sent the economy spiraling and pushed prices even higher. He also says that the president is desperately pleading with voters to give them another chance. Now, President Trump is expected to hit the campaign trail almost daily from now until the midterms. Next week, he's visiting Nebraska, Maryland, and he's back in Texas. And then he's also going to be back in Alabama on Saturday for a college football game. So a really busy stretch for this White House as they try to get out the vote.
13: That's News Nation's Hannah Brandt. It's 13 minutes past. Diplomacy appears once again to be over in the U.S.-Iran conflict, and new warnings about a computer chip shortage. Those stories and more on the way on America's Morning News.
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5: 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It makes sense to me that preventing or reducing inflammation is a key component to our overall health. 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
0: Hey, this is Brant along with Sherry here. 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
0: Yeah.
3: It's so different from health insurance in a lot of great ways, honestly.
0: 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They're very, very happy with it, and it gives them peace of mind and saves them a lot of money.
3: I would tell people, look into it.
0: Yep. So really, for reals, if you want to talk to them, they're great to talk to. I think you'll be impressed and happy you looked into it. So you do the phone number. I'm actually tired of doing all the phone numbers.
3: You okay.
0: Call now.
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0: Welcome back to America's Morning News. I'm Rich Johnson. It's 17 after. Weather across America. The biggest concerns across the Gulf Coast and Southeast, where tropical moisture is feeding repeated rounds of showers and thunderstorms. Parts of the Florida Panhandle, Alabama, Mississippi, Louisiana, and Texas could see locally heavy rain. Some places might see flash flooding issues, especially where thunderstorms repeatedly move over the same locations. Meanwhile, an October heat wave is expanding across California, the Southwest, and parts of the Great Basin. Highs in parts of the Southland and Desert Southwest could reach the upper 90s to maybe 100 today, with very warm nights providing little relief. Cooler air holds over the Midwest and the Northeast. Expect clouds and periods of light rain or showers from the Great Lakes into New England, with temperatures generally running below early October averages. The Pacific Northwest stays comparatively quiet with a mix of clouds and sun and seasonable temperatures. Hawaii will be generally dry with trade wind showers, mainly restricted to the windward slopes. And that's your weather across America. With the war in Iran now entering its seventh month, it appears once again that efforts to end the fighting diplomatically have stalled. Iran's government, dealing with a currency crisis, says it will not allow the Strait of Hormuz to reopen without certain conditions. Meanwhile, the Pentagon sending more troops and a third carrier task force to the region. News Nation's Libby Dean is in Qatar with the latest.
1: There has been a pause in U.S. kinetic action for over 4 weeks as this conflict is in its seventh month. But the U.S. planning to send more military to the region. Reports of 10,000 troops and an aircraft carrier on the way. We'll see if that military buildup means escalation by the United States, whose blockade still remains in place. The Strait of Hormuz is still risky, though, because Iran continues to target tankers in the waterway. UK Maritime Trade Operations reporting a vessel hit on Sunday.
2: We have a decision that I'll make about Iran. Iran's been decimated, so the only question is it'll either be the easy way or the hard way.
1: Diplomacy between the U.S. and Iran at somewhat of a standoff right now as they want to discuss different things. The U.S. wants to focus in on Iran's nuclear program and ambitions, while Iran wants to focus in on reopening the Strait of Hormuz and a seven-point plan to do that. The Iranians saying the latest proposal that they received from the U.S. is largely the same as the last one, while President Trump is hinting at what could come next.
0: That's News Nation's Libby Dean. Two people were killed and 35 others injured when a block party turned into a mass shooting scene Saturday night. It happened in Vienna, Georgia, about 2 hours south of Atlanta.
3: This is what our city have come to. I grew up here, walking these streets for years and never seen the likes of what I'm seeing right now.
0: A distraught Vienna resident speaking to WGXA-TV. The sheriff of Dooley County, Craig Peavy, tells WSB-TV police were stationed at both ends of the street that had been closed off for the party, which attracted about 1,000 people.
4: And some people were reporting fireworks, and then someone said somebody had been shot.
0: Of the 35 who were hurt, some were hit by cars as people tried to flee the scene. Four area hospitals took in the wounded and injured, whose conditions range from stable to critical. Peavy is calling on the locals to help police find who's responsible.
4: We feel for the families, and the family is my word that we're going to pursue and try to have justice.
0: Peavy says the shots came from at least two different locations about a block apart. A judge has blocked construction of a section of President Trump's border wall in Texas. Details from correspondent Lisa Dwyer.
5: A federal court in Texas has temporarily blocked the Trump administration from building a border wall in the Big Bend region. A decision is a win for landowners, businesses, and environmentalists who oppose the $46 billion project. The plan includes 30-foot steel walls, vehicle barriers, roads, and surveillance technology. A judge ruled that the plaintiffs are likely to succeed on at least one claim and could suffer serious harm without an injunction. The border wall project through the Big Bend sector has sparked bipartisan opposition. I'm Lisa Dwyer.
0: Tech stocks will be in focus this morning after Micron forecast a memory chip shortage that could last into 2028. At the same time, the chipmaker says it expects the need for memory to persist through at least 2031. Micron's stock has soared by close to 500% over the past year as its profits have surged. The demand for memory chips is not the only thing on the minds of investors. The price of oil will also be something to watch as we are now less than a month away from Election Day. Here's the week ahead in business.
6: I'm Seth Sutal, and this is the week ahead on Wall Street. Markets have another busy week ahead with several reports on the economy coming up. The Institute for Supply Management puts out its latest survey of companies outside of manufacturing on Monday. The ISM's report measures how companies in the services sector are doing. That includes banks, transportation companies, and healthcare providers. The Federal Reserve releases the minutes of its last policy meeting on Wednesday. The central bank raised its benchmark short-term interest rate at that meeting. Investors want to know how the Fed is thinking the economy is doing as they try to anticipate its next move on rates. The University of Michigan publishes its closely watched survey on consumer sentiment on Friday. Seth Sutel, New York.
0: Saving the move to daylight saving time and a historic day for baseball on the radio. That's coming up on America's Morning News.
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0: back to America's Morning News. I'm Richard Johnson. 25 past the hour. President Trump is pressuring Republican Senator Tom Cotton to support a bill to make daylight saving time permanent, although the senator may not be too pleased with the president's methods. Correspondent Donna Warder reports, in a social media post, Trump gave out Cotton's cell phone number.
1: President Donald Trump says Republican Senator Tom Cotton of Arkansas is holding up a bill that would make daylight saving time permanent. And Trump posted the personal cell phone number of the chairman of the Senate Intelligence Committee, urging Americans to call it.
2: The House voted it more than 80%. It's been sitting up there, and hopefully we can get Tom Cotton to move. Tom Cotton is holding it. He shouldn't be holding it. It's an issue that people want.
1: As Trump departed the White House Saturday, he told reporters the public supports not having to change their clocks twice a year.
2: It's very expensive. It's got many problems, even crime, as crazy as it sounds. When you have light, you have much less crime.
1: The Sunshine Protection Act passed in the House in July, but some Republicans in the Senate strongly oppose it, some saying it would lead to darker and potentially more hazardous winter mornings when children will be waiting for school buses and adults will be driving to work in darkness. Donna Warder, Washington.
0: A historic day for baseball on the radio, a president on television, a movie for Taylor Swift, and a big hit for Belinda Carlisle. Brian Calvert has America's Almanac.
3: Good morning. 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
3: 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In 1947, President Harry S. Truman became the first president to address the nation via television. 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In 1987, Belinda Carlisle released her second solo studio album featuring this massive hit. In 2004, NBA star Scottie Pippen announced his retirement. And the number one movie in the country on October 5th, 2025. Yep, it was Taylor Swift's movie, the original release party of a showgirl.
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3: 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I'm Brian Calvert on America's Morning News.
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1: from the Country Financial Studio, I'm Rita Frazier. This is the RFD Livestock Report. This summer, 71 4-H volunteers, alumni, and supporters were inducted into the Illinois 4-H Hall of Fame. As we celebrate this week, National 4-H Week, we salute two of those inductees in 2026, Donna and Mark Jackson of Morgan County.
2: Let's start with your story, because obviously you guys had to start with meeting to not only be involved with 4-H, but to have the Ag family that you've had. So, Donna, how did you meet him?
3: My brother had introduced us, and actually I think we met out here for the first time.
2: At the State Fair?
4: Uh-huh. Mini donuts, of all places. Don't get no better than that, does it?
2: No!
3: Yes, and then we had the four girls. The four girls all started 4-H. Went to FFA, and I can go on and on about their agriculture careers.
2: It started with you guys meeting. So, Mark, do you have the same kind of recollection of meeting Donna, sharing the same vision for what you guys wanted in your life?
4: Everybody grew up on the farm. Everybody had ag in their background. All four of the girls now are all ag-related. They like it as much as we do.
2: So what about 4-H, you know, Hall of Fame? What does this mean to you?
4: When I started 4-H, a neighbor of mine was our leader. He died very unexpectedly at age 47, so we didn't have him very long. But then it evolved from there with other neighbors that stepped up and took his place. Those same people are gone now, so we just fill in and we're just carrying on, taking their place and helping out our kids and maybe soon our kids' kids.
2: What about 4-H worked for you? What did you like about it? You know, how did you use it as a learning tool?
4: The 4-H were the best friends. Everybody had things in common, and it just sticks with you. And the ag group sticks together, and they help each other. And that was probably the best start of getting to meet other kids, not just at school, but across your county, and kind of spread your horizons a little bit. And best ever memories.
2: So what was your 4-H club name, Donna? And, you know, how do you manage a household and help with the farm and raise kids all together?
3: I started 4-H in New Berlin with the Mixerettes. I was mainly gardening and cooking. And then my girls did the cooking and the livestock. I've seen so much mentoring go on from child to child. And then when they all got in 4-H, they taught the neighbor kids, they taught their friends, and I think that mentoring is just awesome.
2: Were you guys the leaders of the local club?
3: I was myself after my girls got done. Kind of felt obligated after putting four girls through. That was Eastside Juniors over at Jacksonville, an awesome, huge group.
2: Yeah. And you guys don't just give back to 4-H. I mean, there's so many other areas. So, you know, Mark, you're connected to your friends and neighbors in Morgan County.
4: Right, and I've helped on the fair board for 20 plus years. Some of our closest neighbors were some of the founding guys that started our fair and the 4-H program, and you learn from them. So, you know, through time you think, well, they helped me, so I gotta help back now.
1: Giving back to their community, to 4-H, during this National 4-H Week, we salute Donna and Mark Jackson of Morgan County and all of this year's Illinois 4-H Hall of Fame inductees. This program brought to you by the Illinois Livestock Development Group. Good morning and welcome to RFD Illinois. I'm Rita Frazier.
5: I'm DeLos Yonke. Is it okay if we do this and then I play hooky for like 2 weeks?
1: Yeah.
5: It's going to be like this.
1: Wow.
5: Instead.
1: You could really ride along and do some combine and farmer checks for sure throughout the week. I'm sure it's going to be a busy one. What a great weather weekend.
5: This might actually, especially like Bill and Silo, if I were home to do that, I would have not been in a cab tractor. And I was thinking about that. These would be the best elements to be in. This would be the one time where you're like, you know what? I don't need a camp tractor right now.
6: That's right.
5: All right.
6: I can do it.
2: So yeah. I was thinking of hearing your ad for the Feed a Farmer event coming up with Country and Farm Bureau. Country used to have a theme song or a logo a few years ago, and it was your lyric challenge this morning, this song. This is what they used. Are you ready for that?
5: I think so.
2: Okay. All right. Loving you isn't the right thing to do. How could I ever change things that I feel? If I could, baby, I'd give you my world.
5: Oh, that's Fleetwood Mac.
2: It is Fleetwood Mac. Go Your Own Way back in 1976, and Country put it as Grow Your Own Way.
5: Oh, I remember that.
2: Yes.
5: That's pretty good if you could still remember that one. That's very good.
2: Yes. Didn't that work well? I liked it. Stick around. We have lots of news to come your way. Matt Kay with a diesel story out of D.C. We have lots of numbers recapping last week's trade and, of course, the overnight markets. This is RFD Illinois.
7: With this week's edition of Farm Week, the early word, I'm Delos Yonke. 16 inches of rainfall just in the month of June can lead to plenty of variability. Read about how that variability has shown itself this year from a view from the CAB report in West Central Illinois in this week's Farm Week. National 4-H Week, October 4 through 10. Many are aware of the traditional 4-H club. There are also SPIN clubs, special interest clubs, offered through county 4-H programs statewide, give youth who can't raise livestock at home an opportunity to participate in other animal projects. Read more in Farm Week. 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
2: Back on RFD Illinois, I'm Rita Frazier. The world's wealthiest countries say they'll release 100 million barrels of diesel, gasoline, and oil from emergency reserves over the next 4 months after President Trump threatened a diesel export ban. RFD Washington correspondent Matt Kay reports.
8: Trump pressed the G7 nations after he voiced second thoughts over ordering a diesel export ban he first supported, telling reporters at the White House recently,
9: "That could have a little bit of an effect on regular automobile gasoline, but no, I've called for it within my people. I've been talking about it."
8: But Trump then called on Europe, especially Germany and France, to draw down their own emergency diesel reserves to ease global fuel prices, even threatening the U.S. export ban. The Washington Post reports the G7 nations agreed to release 100 million barrels over 4 months of diesel first, then gas and oil, though experts question if it will be on top of or part of an earlier planned release. Diesel prices at a recent $6.53 a gallon record are crushing farmers at harvest time. So much so that their usually free market advocates, like Iowa Senator Chuck Grassley, are calling for action.
10: President Nixon, 55 years ago, did it for the consumers of America when he put embargoes on soybeans.
8: Gasoline prices have jumped more than 40% over the past year, according to AAA, largely driven by the Iran and Ukraine wars, depressing supplies of both oil and refined fuel. Grassley says the oil companies could also just charge less for domestic diesel, while farm groups say the president could allow broader sales of tax-exempt or off-road diesel. For the RFD Radio Network, Matt Kay, Washington.
1: Thanks, Matt. Well, this season, we have talked to Todd Steinacher with Acre. He's analyzed the corn and soybean crops coming out of the fields here in 26. As an agronomist, he also oversees the implementation of the cover crop demonstration plats at the Greene County Farm Bureau. That Farm Bureau has been one of the grant recipients under the Illinois Farm Bureau Nutrient Stewardship Grant Program.
6: So we're getting ready to conclude that trial and that plot here. I basically spent this whole last year building an educational series that supports it. So basically going from seeding a year ago all the way through evaluating the stand to evaluating spring emergence, evaluating how it actually helped from weed control and soil health and all these other pieces. So we've got this whole series that's going to be coming out for too long. We'll be able to share that with folks across Illinois and the country here for too long. To go along with a lot of the videos, I invited a lot of folks in to do interviews with them to get their perspective on it. I've got pictures, I've got documentation of it. And so it's going to be out for all Farm Bureau members, non-Farm Bureau members, for folks that are CCAs. I am getting it pre-approved. So if you come out and watch these videos, they'll come to you to where you can digitally watch them, digitally view them, get your education on it. But it's all from a perspective from an agronomist. How can we use cover crops to improve soil health, water infiltration, and reduce our pressures of water hemp, you know, a reliance on a lot of chemistries that just aren't working anymore. So how can we go through it and find a better solution? So that project has been going on, still waiting to see what 27's project's going to look like. We're kind of working last year and this year and next year all together, but it is moving forward.
1: If you had one takeaway from your 2026 work on the cover crop project, what would it be?
6: I think there is opportunity for truly utilizing cover crops in soybeans to minimize weed pressure. And then two, I think from a strip till standpoint, it's alternating with corn to where you're able to have tillage and strip till, weed control, nutrient management piece. I think there are opportunities to make this work. There's not a lot of folks out there maybe to support growers. So once you find somebody or reach out to me, I'll help try to get you connected. But there are opportunities to make this work agronomically and profitable.
1: Todd Steinacher, agronomist working with the Greene County Farm Bureau and their cover crop demonstration plot. Back with more in a moment.
11: Well, good morning to you folks. Thanks a lot for joining us here on this October the 5th on this Monday morning. 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One Earth Energy in Gibson City is our last stop. The ethanol plant showing $4.91 for cash corn. December corn $5.01. January corn $5.06. Delivered to One Earth Energy in Gibson City. And do remember, all these prices are subject to change without notice and irrespective of the overnight markets. With a special thanks to Napleton's Auto Park of Urbana. I'm Gail. Good morning.
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12: Just even locally, I've heard a couple guys say, well, I can still get a pretty good push on beans, and they're coming out. I'm going to take those to town, and I'll put corn in that bin. And, you know, in a normal world, that's generally not a bad rule of thumb anyway. We like to say that the only good bean is a sold bean. You know, when you start looking at the value per load, you know, if you're paying off an operating loan or something, the value per load on a load of beans, and if you store it and you're paying, you know, the cost to carry a bushel of beans is significantly higher than corn. And so move those beans down the road, take the money, and if you're going to store anything, you know, think about corn.
13: You mentioned cost to carry. You know, thinking about interest rates, thinking about what costs might be, the idea of how much we want to pay over these next few months, I assume might be a little different conversation than we've had in recent years.
12: Yeah, I mean, I just ran some numbers with a customer of ours, and to carry corn, you know, he about 4 cents a month a bushel, and beans was $9.
13: Mm.
12: And so, you start taking, you know, I think you said beans were like 12. No, at $12.78 tonight. Let's just call it a $13 bean, and you know you're talking 7 to 8, 9% interest. I don't know where lines are at, but you take a $13 bean at 8%, and I mean that money adds up quick. And so, you know, you talk about after harvest basis pops. You know, let's say your local producer or processor maybe 20, 30 cent pop after harvest is normal. Well, if that happens in January and they went in the bin and here in September, October, November, December, you've got 3 months at 9 cents. There's darn near 30 cents right there. Mm-hmm. You're break even. And so I guess that was the point I was making. It's just beans are expensive to carry, and run the numbers and make smart decisions.
7: Michael Cabe at White Commercial from this past Friday. Pretty interesting stuff there. By the way, the next reports, I mentioned the quarterly grain stocks, which especially hurt us a bit for corn. That was on September 30. The next reports will be crop production and world ag supply and demand estimates this Friday, the 9th. Will there be much change related to corn or soybean expected production on this year's crop, or is it still a little early for that? Normally November is the big time, if November, January also, if changes are going to be made. Read about this over the weekend. I've heard a couple of these different stories now that are a bit concerning. And this is from MoneyWise and from the Federal Bureau of Investigation. They are warning every American that has a phone about what they call insidious fraud that can be awfully tough to catch. Victims in New Jersey reported scammers impersonating FBI, also DEA, or Secret Service agents. Criminals are disguising their calls with agency phone numbers. They find the name of an actual agent and use that. So if you're doing a quick Google search, you might actually find their name and think it could be legitimate. So checking the name actually causes false reassurance. But any time that someone is asking for money from one of those organizations, you should know that fraud is in place. FBI suggests it straightforward. Never send money to anyone claiming to be a federal law enforcement agent. Also recommend looking up the agency's official phone number yourself and calling to verify. Explain that you suspect a scam and ask whether a real agent is contacting you. If the local office is unreachable, they say try headquarters. I've never called the FBI before, but in these cases, boy, it gets to the point where if I don't know the phone number, just don't pick it up anymore. Well, September turned out to be a record. According to AAA, the monthly average fuel price nationwide was $4.33. Not only was it a record, but it was 50 cents higher than the previous September record set in 2023. That was $3.83. Last week, national average did come down 7 cents a gallon. This is RFD, Illinois.
14: With the RFD Ag Market Summary for this Monday morning, I'm Jim Taylor. Corn lower, beans lower, Chicago wheat finishing Friday steady. December corn closing 497 and three quarters, down 4.5. March corn down 5.25, 511.5. May corn 518.5, down 5.25. November beans closing 1278.25, down 5.75. January beans down 6.25, 1294.5. March beans 1304.75, down 6. December Chicago wheat closing 683, up 1/4. March wheat down 1/4, 696.75. May wheat unchanged, 703.5. October bean meal 344.70, down 740. October bean oil on Friday 68.21, up $1.24. Current electronic overnight trading: December corn up 0.5, March corn up 1.5, May corn 520.25, up 1.75. November beans in the overnight up 7.25. January beans up 7.75. March beans 13.12.5, up 7.75. December wheat in the overnight up 6. March wheat up 6.75. May wheat 7.09, up 5.5. Outside markets this morning: December Brent crude oil 101.58, down 67 cents. The December gold contract 41.84.30, up $22. Livestock trade from Friday: October feeders 334.62, down 4.25. November feeder cattle down 520, 331.15. October live cattle.

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1: But Canadian high pressure that's filled in will keep us only on the slightly cooler than normal side until about tomorrow afternoon. And then at that point, it reaches the eastern Great Lakes and starts to allow us to then develop a rather gusty southwesterly flow at the surface, with temperatures then heading back above normal by tomorrow afternoon, with counties located to the south of I-74 even reaching back into above normal territory as we get into Wednesday, therefore sending afternoon temperatures about 10 degrees above normal for locations along and south of I-72. Just before then, we level out around 7 degrees above normal as a weak front does influence the northern half of the state late on Wednesday into Thursday. Below normal rainfall is expected as we are going to be dry through this week and into the weekend. The mid-range forecast period for the 10th of October through the 14th, above normal air will continue in the Midwest leading up to the middle of this month, and the humidity will then begin to creep back as well, with rain entering the picture over the entire southern half of the state this coming Sunday, all due to the remnants of a tropical system traveling north from the Gulf of Mexico, and then again from an entirely separate system that will arrive about 2 days later from the northwest. And behind this wide band of moderate rain, temperatures will cool to around 5 degrees below normal as this air will be sourced from the northern Rockies and not from central Canada. Therefore, nothing of the freezing variety just yet. Above normal rainfall is likely during this 5-day period. 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Meteorologist Paul Otto for the RFD Radio Network.
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2: 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That's all the time we have for this edition of RFD Illinois. DeLoss, I know I had planned to do a combine ride-along last week with Rock Kashnig. It's going to be this week on Friday, so I know it will be worth the wait, right, with a conversation and harvest weather with Rock Kashnig in Henry County.
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2: Yeah, and we had, I know we've had reports throughout. I guess I'm always surprised, though, last week's corn number, I don't know where you think the corn number is going to be here from 26. What do you think we're going to pop up to?
4: I think we'll be close to 50.
2: Okay.
4: Probably 45. I'm going 45.
2: I think I'm going to go a little lower than that. I'm going to say 38. We'll see this afternoon. I'm Rita Frazier.
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0: since 1979. A new state report says homelessness in Illinois fell 6% from 2025 to 26, but chronic homelessness increased 28%. 5 years after the launch of the Home Illinois plan, the state expects to spend almost $620 million in fiscal year 2027 to address homelessness. The report points to a shortage of affordable housing as a major factor. Illinois currently lacks about 142,000 homes, while rents increased 27% and home prices rose 54% between 2019 and 2024. Decatur Memorial and HSHS St. Mary's are asking Macon and Moultrie County residents to complete a community health survey. The results will help identify local health priorities and guide future programs and services. The survey is open through the 31st. 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And there's much more at NowDecatur.com.
1: A decisive decision, CJ Pump of Fox News. The U.S. military moving fast to protect its equipment in the U.K. that was targeted on September 27th. Fox's Marion Rafferty has more.
2: The U.S. Air Force is removing all of its bombers stationed at RAF Fairford in England. The decision was made following an investigation into a planned terrorist attack at the military base. Several people suspected of involvement in the alleged Iranian plot have been arrested and released on bail. The base has been used by U.S. military bombers during the war with Iran. The Defense Department says they will return to their home stations.
1: Israel observing a national memorial day as we approach the three-year anniversary of October 7th, the Hamas terror attack left some 1,200 dead, 251 taken as hostages to Gaza. Israeli flags at the Knesset Plaza were lowered to half-staff. Fox's Trey Inks in Tel Aviv has the latest on last week's terror attack in the skies.
3: Israeli media reports that the flight manifest was actually given to the Transportation Ministry here in Israel before it took off from Dubai, an indication that the Israelis may have been able to vet both the crew and passengers of this flight before it took off. And we know the Israelis have a rule in place. Pilots from around the world are not allowed to land here in Israel if they have nationality from a country that does not have normalized ties with Israel. And this pilot, according to reports, had Omani citizenship. There is an overhaul right now of the system, we are told, and they are trying to ensure that an incident like this can't happen in the future.
1: Fox's Trey Inks in Tel Aviv. The highest court in the nation kicks off a new term this morning. The Supreme Court will hear cases on climate change, religious rights, and immigration. Nobel Prize Week kicks off in Stockholm, Sweden. The Nobel Prize in Medicine goes to Karl Deisseroff, Peter Higeman, and George Nagel for their research into brain activity. 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
1: The commander-in-chief is now the campaigner-in-chief with the midterms just 29 days away. And there's a familiar theme coming from the leader who will make his fifth stop in the past week today. Fox's Colonel Scott.
8: President Trump plans to be in Grand Island, Nebraska today to campaign for Senator Pete Ricketts and other Republicans on the ballot next month. While recent voter surveys show the potential for Democratic gains in the House and Senate, the president said Saturday at a rally in Ohio that the polls don't have the full picture.
9: They don't account for one thing. They don't account for the fact that Trump is out campaigning. They never thought this was coming. They never thought this was going to happen.
8: The president was in Ohio over the weekend campaigning for Senator John Husted's reelection in a crucial race that could affect the Senate majority. Grinnell Scott, Fox News.
1: The president carried Nebraska 3 times. There is a new super intelligence task force to coordinate the federal government's AI efforts. Fox's Doug Luzader.
10: The director of National Intelligence, Jay Clayton, to lead a new government task force on AI. The president is calling it the Super Intelligence Force and says it will coordinate the effort of the federal government to ensure that America continues to lead the world in super intelligence. Democratic Senator Mark Warner weighing in on the appointment of Clayton to lead the task force, saying that AI is, quote, one of the defining national security challenges of our time, and I welcome the administration recognizing that this technology requires serious, sustained attention at the highest levels of government. But creating a new title is not a substitute for having a coherent strategy.
1: Cops in Georgia trying to piece together the backstory that led to gunfire killing two men in their 20s, a shooting during a weekend homecoming party in Vienna. That's about 2 hours south of Atlanta, leaving nearly 36 injured. And gas, on average, according to AAA, remains at $4.36 a gallon. I'm CJ Papa. This is Fox News.
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13: Good Monday morning, everybody. We're going to see a lot of sunshine today here in central Illinois. Maybe a light jacket out the door. We're going to warm up nicely by this afternoon. Look for daytime highs to climb up to 74. A clear sky down to a cool 48 overnight tonight. Sunny, recovering nicely back in the upper 70s on Tuesday. Mid-50s under a clear sky Tuesday night. Sunny back in the low 80s on Wednesday. I'm meteorologist J.C. Fultz. Have a great day.

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0: Good morning and welcome. We're back here on a Monday. First, a little housekeeping. Nick, we're taking tomorrow off. Long story, but during the food drive on Friday, we were informed that our show from Caterpillar tomorrow morning had been rescheduled for the month of November. And I had already moved all the guests out and everything else. And so I thought, you know what?
2: Take a
0: day before my birthday, we're going to do a best of. So I wanted to get that housekeeping out of the way before we get started on the rest of the show. So sleep in a little tomorrow.
2: All right.
0: Your birthday's coming up soon, right?
2: Yep. Yeah.
0: That'll be our birthday show.
2: Happy birthday to both of you.
0: Thank you.
2: I got that out of the way.
0: Thank you. All right. You're all dressed up. You look like you're back to work.
2: Yes. This is one of my board functions. I got to go to a convocation. I don't have to go, but I am going to go to a convocation over in Springfield all day today at St. HSHS St. Everything. This is all the boards.
0: All right. Sounds like fun.
2: Fun isn't exactly the way I would describe it, but it will be educational,
0: all right.
2: Inspirational. Maybe I'll learn something.
0: All right.
2: Even in my old age.
0: Well, I'm sure that there's still capacity to do that. we want to thank everyone for Friday. It was an amazing day, and I cannot wait. I was looking at all of the, during the day on Friday for the first time in a while. Well, maybe last year, too. I didn't see any of the social media stuff until after the fact.
2: Yeah, not
0: so I was going back yesterday, just kind of like perusing through some of the photos and videos and reels and comments and all of that. And it was pretty amazing to see all the interaction that was going on. We had a pretty good overall, a great 12 hours. Apologies to some of the folks like Mike Claiborne and Judy Rice and some of the folks that we were trying to get on the air with us like it was 1947. my sincere apologies.
2: I apologize to both as well.
0: Okay.
2: I sent them text and I talked to Judy. Judy was fine. She was so happy and proud of the results.
0: Well, she's a great lady.
2: Yeah.
0: But I still feel bad for them. If you're just joining us and somehow, had a 3-day weekend out of town or something, 1.5134 is the number, 1,051,034 for the 12-hour total. And I want to once again say congratulations to all of the winning schools as well. You can get a recap at nowdecatur.com, or you can check out all of the action literally from our Facebook page. And there's a long list of people to thank here this morning, the committee, the volunteers, the people that were out there. It was a pretty amazing day. I want to start with thanking just the crew, Debbie Bogle and Lindsay Romano, and of course Nick and Robert the whole committee. The volunteers, we probably had too many. It's like it always is. Like everybody hurries up and there's like a whole bunch to do, and then you sit around and then there's a whole bunch to do and then you sit around. But it was great to see all those folks. I mean, we had a ton of people out there on Friday.
2: Yeah, when my experience with looking at all the social media afterwards, when we're up on that stage doing the broadcast,
0: you miss a lot.
2: Sometimes you have no idea how much food's coming in, actual food.
0: Yeah.
2: And boy, there was a lot. So it comes in waves and like big trucks.
0: It came in on a lot of different interesting transportation means. Like, there was school buses and trolleys saw the snow plow, whatever
2: what
0: that was.
2: What was that?
0: That was the airport. That was Tim Wright. He was bringing food. But he brought it in on like some gazillion dollar brand new sort of technology, state of the art.
2: I'd be proud of it, too, because
0: emergency
2: I've never
0: vehicle.
2: Seen anything like it. No. I mean, I guess it was a snow removal, too, of device. But, boy, it was impressive.
0: It really
2: was. I'm surprised it got through.
0: Tim's a great guy. If you've ever been around the airport director, and he always buys into everything. Congratulations again to the schools. St. Teresa High School coming out on top. And we got the surprise of the morning when Natalie Beck was out, and she upped the ante again on the prize money. So they're getting more this year than they did last year. So St. Teresa High School will take home $6,500 for collecting the most food and cash. St. Pat's is going to get $4,000 in second place. Mount Zion High School, $2,500 in third place. Eisenhower High School, $2,000 in fourth place. And Moreau Forsyth, $1,250 in fifth place.
2: Yeah, that just shows the combined effort of the parochial and the county schools and how everybody's working together for this food drive. DPS, absolutely.
0: Yeah.
2: I guess you can't call them a county school. They're a District 61.
0: Yeah. They're in the county.
2: Yeah, that's kind of what I
0: thought. But anyway, it was a great day, and thank you to everyone. If you don't mind sticking with me here, but our presenting sponsors, of course, United Way of Decatur, Mid-Illinois, Decatur Park District, Kroger, ADM, and the Andreas Foundation, huge in every way. 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And then, of course, our place setters, which are huge, our in-kind sponsors, Blue Rock and Jeff Quick and his crew. And even though it wasn't really necessary, and we're really glad it didn't have to be, but it looked like the weather was going to turn on us during the morning hours, and he executed an unbelievable plan for tents and chairs and tables and all the extra due to the rain. He really went above and beyond. Super, super appreciative of that. McLeod, Marquee, Nick Smith Design, Pepsi, United Way, First Mid, Dave Bank and Supply, Jimmy John's, and Central Christian Church, and Central Illinois Scale, and Sunbelt Rentals, Decatur Park District, Dynagraphics, Dunn Company, Decatur Police, for being out there. Literally, they were out there, I think, from 4 o'clock Thursday afternoon until 6 o'clock Friday night.
2: Yeah, and what's most impressive to me about all these names you're mentioning, they don't just give us money and tents and things like that. They show up. I mean, we had everybody. I mean, we had Chris Cuddy out there. We had Ben Andrews. All these huge givers show up to help motivate other people to give.
0: Absolutely. Pugsley Container for the dumpster, Buffalo Wild Wings, Papa Murphy's Pizza, McDonald's, The Beach House, Pizza Place on Main. I had my first pizza place on Main. It was outstanding. I didn't eat a lot on Friday, but what I did was really good, and that included that. Lindsay Romano on the website, and then all the different speaking groups that we went to. But the volunteer groups, there were a ton of volunteers, but there were groups from Milliken, from ADM, from Busey, from First Mid Bank, from Hicks Gas, from Mueller, the United Way, the Decatur Park District, DMH, Premient, DCLI, the Tri-Delta Sorority, Dove Inc., four of us, Mazars, Greater Illinois or Greater St. Louis area scouting, I should say, and the Macon County Mental Health Board, among others, that had groups come out.
2: Yeah.
0: Organized multiple people.
2: Yeah, from students to older people. And we had a couple guys like Mark Birch and Bill Meyer. They show up at 5:30 in the morning and stay till 6:30 at night.
0: Pretty crazy.
2: Yep.
0: So we will, as the money comes in and gets collected, and we'll be getting out to St. Teresa sooner rather than later to be able to give all that away. And then the 24 or 25 or however many charitable organizations it ends up being will hand out all that money and the school prize money at a date to be determined.
2: Yeah, and I'm glad you said sooner than later, because it sounds like they need it. What we hoped would carry us through a whole year last year, yeah, Didn't quite get there.
0: Well, sooner rather than later really just depends on getting the checks in. We can't have out the money that we don't have.
2: That's right. So all of you that have pledged,
0: yeah, please.
2: Please deliver.
0: Yes, particularly the larger ones.
2: And many of them have.
0: Yeah, I'm sure. And we'll get that notification out as quickly as possible. So I would remind you, no promises, but applications for food pantry funding are available at WSOYFoodDrive.com. if for some reason you've never applied for funds. There were a couple of questions on social media, and you have to just, you know, you feel like everyone knows and everyone doesn't know. But there was one woman who had asked, well, when are you going to start supporting small food pantries? Like, well, we do, to the tune of about like 17 or 18, of them.
2: Total of 24.
0: Yes. And there are the big ones, and they're the ones that get the most recognition because they're the largest organizations. And that would be, you know, your Good Samaritan Inn, your, Catholic Charities, Northeast. 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We support a total of 25 organizations. 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
2: Yeah. You know, I probably talked to 30 of our place setters and sponsors on Saturday. And what's amazing, when you're thanking them, they turn around and talk about the importance of this food drive and how grateful they are of being a part of it. Jeff Quick is an example. You know, Jeff bent over backwards for us, like you just mentioned. He didn't even come out and go on the air. We got to get him on the air and promote his business to the hilt, because what he did for us in light of a possible crisis for rain, it was amazing. But he just said, I am so happy to be a part of this. And Scott Bauer said the same thing over at Dynagraphics. I mean, it's just cool of the responses you get back when you're trying to say thank you to somebody.
0: It really is. And I know we were included on a lot of texts together, but I don't know how many I ended up getting, 40 or 50 or something, over the last,
2: couple of days.
0: Yeah, mostly, you know, Friday night into Saturday, and a couple of trickled in on Sunday. And truly, this is, you know, you and me and Nick and you know, a handful of people get to be on the air, you know, all day. So we get like that part of this visibility out of this. But it's, this thing is so big and so large. We just talk. That's really all we do. The thanks needs to go to all of the folks, the 581 volunteers, all the people who donated food and time and Clay and his crew. You know, Teardown was quicker this year than we've ever had. And I want to appreciate all the volunteer groups that stayed around to help, because there's a lot that has to happen after we go off the air at 6 o'clock on Friday night. Most people are getting to high school homecoming football games, and Milliken had all their stuff going on this weekend. But we really appreciate the folks who make that thing come alive and then have to take it all down after all the action's over.
2: Yeah, couldn't do it without Clay's an amazing man. He just, the way he does things, his attitude is unbelievable. I had someone tell me over the weekend, so first thing I saw on Friday morning was your face when I was on the treadmill. I go, oh. He goes, yeah, shooting your mouth off. I go, I was expecting a compliment. I didn't expect that. Shooting my mouth off.
0: Well, that gives his age away.
2: Yeah. And I got a 30-second interview?
0: I don't know. I saw you over there under the lights. I don't know. I didn't get a chance to see
2: you. I was told to be there, and I did what I was told to do.
0: We're grateful for it. The success of this food drive is really just a reflection of the generosity of this entire community. When everyone pulls in one direction, we saw people all day long, all political stripes, all kinds of stuff coming through. And it's amazing how fast it does actually go by.
2: Yeah, it does go. I mean, that's fastest 12 hours of my life every year. I think it's because of all the guests we have. You know, Lindsay, the unsung hero of organization, this lady lines up 100 guests plus for us to talk to every hour, every half hour, every 15 minutes. And that's an organizational feat, but it makes time go fast.
0: Yeah. It really does. Oh, I had a second sheet here. I apologize. With the volunteer groups, the Macon County Republican Women and the Macon County Offices of Animal Control, Auditor, Probation, Sheriff's Office, Board Staff, Circuit Clerk, County Clerk, and the Health Department also had volunteers. There was a second sheet I didn't see. So thank you to everyone. There's a ton of photos. There's a ton of reels, and there's a wrap-up story on Nauticator.com. But last year, in the past 25 years, when you just look at the number of things that we've supported, some of these things are no longer around, right? The Judy Mason Thanksgiving Basket Project, although Northeast Community Food Drive does a Food does a version of that, right? The Crossing Healthcare Prescription Gardens, the Nyanic Methodist Church Food Pantry, Amelka, the Millican Market, the Helping Hands, Mount Zion Food Pantry, the Nyanic Christian Church Food Pantry, Salvation Army Food Pantry, Catholic Charities Meals on Wheels, the Northeast Community Fund Mobile Pantry, the Water Street Mission, the Mountford Free Methodist Food Pantry, the Moroa Public Library Food Pantry, the Interchurch Council of Blue Mound, Booty and Stonington, the New Vision Food Pantry, Richland Community College Food Pantry, God's Shelter of Love, Catholic Charities, and it goes on and on and on and on.
2: Yeah, and how about the president, the regional president of Kroger showing up? You know, Kroger, you can't say enough about them either. They're so selfless.
0: They do an amazing job. That guy's fairly new. He'd never been to Decatur. Not fairly new to Kroger, but fairly new to the position that puts him over nearly 200 stores.
2: Yeah, 200 stores. It's understandable how he may not know much about Decatur.
0: But what I like,
2: it's a big operation.
0: It is. But what I like about it, though, is now when he hears the word Decatur, this is exactly what his memory is going to be.
2: Yeah, and I hope we helped Jeff Tate, because all we did was talk about how great he was. This guy probably thought, oh, that was a setup.
0: It's a pretty elaborate setup for him to be able to see all that. And thank you to Eric Halverson as well. Not only did they come over, but they came over big with about $40,000 in donations between the Northeast Community Fund and Crossing Healthcare Prescription Program. And then they raised over $9,000, almost $10,000 with their roundup. And thank you, by the way. That's a thank you to you, because that's everybody that went through the cash register and decided to give 50 cents or a dollar or 33 cents or 12 cents or whatever it might be.
2: Yeah, you know, Eric Halverson, after he went on the air, we're talking in a break, and he started getting emotional. I was saying, man, what you guys do every year is just incredible. He goes, Kevin, you need to realize we wait for this every year. This means a lot to our organization and to me personally, because I've been with you for a long time. And to see him that passionate about, you know, sometimes you think these big corporate guys just go through the motions. He does. A lot of them don't. Chris Cuddy does. I mean, look at Jennifer Ballinger. I mean, these big corporations really love seeing their people get involved in community stuff.
0: Yeah, and there were a ton of them out there. I mean, it's great showing up with a big check, and we really would rather have that more than anything. But when they do that, and they also bring, you know, saw those ADM Care shirts. I don't know how many people they had out there volunteering, but it was a ton. And they do a lot of this in the community. They're in the middle of their impact, and we're talking like once a week. They're somewhere in the community making a difference.
2: Yeah. I was happy. I was over in Springfield last night for a dinner, and I had, five people come up and congratulate us on the food drive, and they were Springfield people. So the word's getting out that Decatur takes care of their own.
0: All right, we've got a lot to talk about here today. We'll tell you about the big event coming up this weekend at the Decatur Public Library, the big read with the Heart of Illinois Community Foundation. We'll have the mayor of Decatur in with us this morning. I'm not sure that I have ever seen the thing I'm going to tell you about when we get back. I was watching the Bears game yesterday, which, by the way, go Bears. They looked really good.
2: Yeah.
0: And I was also, I did watch your Chiefs and the Raiders. Well, it was a good game.
2: That's big of you.
0: It was a big game.
2: Yeah, I had to listen to it on radio because I couldn't sit in front of my TV set yesterday. But this might be the best Kansas City team so far.
0: Oh, we're four games in.
2: 4-0, by the way.
0: Well, Vegas was 3-0 going into that game and could have won that game. But I've got a question on the other side of the break about ads during the Bears game that made no sense to me at all. We'll take a quick look at your weather, back with more right after this.
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4: Good Monday morning, everybody. We're going to see a lot of sunshine today here in central Illinois. Maybe a light jacket out the door. We're going to warm up nicely by this afternoon. Look for daytime highs to climb up to 74. A clear sky down to a cool 48 overnight tonight. Sunny, recovering nicely back in the upper 70s on Tuesday. Mid-50s under a clear sky Tuesday night. Sunny back in the low 80s on Wednesday. I'm meteorologist J.C. Fultz. Have a great day.
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0: 6:28, good morning and welcome. We're back here on a cool Friday morning, or from Monday morning, excuse me, still stuck in time there, in downtown Decatur. When we get back on the other side of the break, interesting thing yesterday, as I'm watching the Bears playing the Jets, and I'm seeing Senate race ads from the state of Texas airing several times during the game.
2: It's crazy.
0: Chicago versus New York on a regional game on Fox. Do you just have so much money that you're just wasting it at this point for Texas Senate race?
2: Well, what do those ads cost?
0: I have no
2: hundreds
0: idea.
2: Hundreds of thousands of dollars.
0: Well, it doesn't make any sense to me at all, but it wasn't like one ad and a mistake. I saw several ads on both candidates for the United States Senate in Texas. All right, I've got to take a break for bottom of the hour. We'll be back after this. You're listening to the Monday edition of Byers & Company. Please, don't go anywhere.
7: 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The WSOY Community Food Drive raised more than $1 million last Friday, $1,051,000 to be exact. It took place at the Kroger on Route 36. 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In the school competition, St. Teresa High School won the top prize of $6,500. St. Patrick's School received $4,000. Mount Zion won $2,500. And Eisenhower High School and Moroa Forsyth also won cash prizes. 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You can find one at WSOYfooddrive.com. 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
8: 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Well, welcome back, folks. Thank you all for joining us on your Ag Check radio station, Ag Network, on this October the 5th. We've been talking about the agronomist looks at the harvest thus far and what they're seeing as far as the yielders concerned. And in looking at a lot of different agronomists across the Midbelt from, Nebraska, Oklahoma, Wisconsin, Illinois, Indiana. By the way, in Wisconsin, up in the Northern Belt, Nick Groth, who is a representative from Syngenta Crop Protection, an agronomist, he made the comment, and I'll quote him, as being variable, best describes harvest in the Wisconsin territory. End of quote. Variable is one of the words that it seemed like an awful lot of agronomists are using to describe the expectation of the mid to final harvest conditions and yields concerned in corn and soybeans as they go through harvest. There's certainly a good chance for some strong corn and soybean yields across portions of his state of Wisconsin. And other agronomists have said the same thing about Iowa, Illinois, and Indiana. The lack of rainfall through a portion of the states, second half of the season, will likely have a major impact on the yields, and most farmers and coffee shops around would agree with that. The weather was extremely hot and dry during some of the earliest days of pollination and the silking. And as the grain fill was going on, the uniformity of emergence and final stand populations, and some drowned out areas or weakened yields because of water damage, a little bit of water, too much water, would also expect to lower some of the corn yields as well as the soybean yields. And that was almost pretty well across the board as I looked at several, matter of fact, about nine agronomists across the Mid-Belt. Harvest in a lot of the parts, well, southern Minnesota, eastern South Dakota. I got some reports from that up in that area from Jared Joplin, who actually is an agronomist with Whipple Hybrids, by the way. He expected that the corn yields to average well below 100 bushels per acre. Now, that was up in Minnesota and eastern South Dakota. That's his area. And the common phrase is variable. Thanks a lot for joining us this morning. This program is brought to you by Farm Credit Illinois. With a pleasant good morning, I'm Gail.
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0: Good morning and welcome. We're back here on a Monday. Hope everyone had a great weekend and you're all ready to go for the upcoming week. How about this weather? Fall has officially arrived.
2: I played golf yesterday morning. It started out in the 50s and we ended up in the 70s. 75, I think.
0: Yeah.
2: It was great.
0: Love it. Absolutely love it. It feels like this window lasts for just a short period of time, and, you know, then we get winter, but I'm going to enjoy every minute of it.
2: Best time of year.
0: All right. So we have these commercials that are running during this game, and I'm watching this, and I'm thinking, okay, I'm trying to make sense out of it. Because, like, everybody, like, if you go to Southern Illinois, for instance, and most people down there watch St. Louis, Missouri television news, right? So if you were running, like, for Senate in Illinois, it would make sense to buy the St. Louis market because you would be getting to Illinois voters.
2: Makes sense.
0: Yeah, there's things like that. I have no idea why Texas would be, you know, at first it was the Bears against the Jets, Chicago, New York market, and I know that extends out, you know, fan base wide. But on a Fox game of the week, why in the world there would be Texas Senate races?
2: Why is that, Nick?
3: Fundraising. Predominantly and story building. It's an opportunity for people to say, all right, they haven't won a statewide election down there in decades. The dam may be breaking.
0: But this were the Republican ads too.
3: Correct.
0: Yeah.
3: I'm saying we've got to stop this is what I'm saying. It's predominantly Republican ads. It is an effort to say, look, this is the closest we've come to catastrophe here. We're calling everybody and dig deep, see what's happening here. We need you from all walks of the earth. And if it can happen here, it can happen anywhere.
2: All hands on deck.
3: All hands on deck is exactly what it is. And they've got, you know, as seemingly, I think I read somewhere around $166 million earmarked for the state of Texas in terms of advertising for this exact thing, because this is a high profile and it's showing that we've turned this state red. And nobody has come close to touching it, and it may happen. Dig deep.
2: Yeah, that makes sense because
0: the messaging like was the same as the messaging vote for. I mean, you know, because technically, legally, or whatever, they probably have to do. But it didn't feel like, you know, hey, give us money.
3: Have you ever seen a commercial where they're like, hey, give us money?
0: That's not odd.
2: I get texts that say, give us money.
3: That you get texts, but it was meant to just be generic messaging to anybody in America, and I guarantee the money that came in after those ads ran probably was significantly higher than the minutes before they did. I would bank anything on that.
2: Well, it has to be a reason.
0: But there was no call to action to give money. So, I mean, how do
3: you got the story, though? It's not like, hey, give me money. It's, oh, how can I help? What can I do? Let me see if this is real. Oh, okay. Here's their address. Let me get on there and donate money. Here's $10. That's what I can do.
2: And you get one of those little codes on there where you can just.
0: Mm-mm. No, it was a flat out political campaign ad. I don't know. And I'm not suggesting what you're saying is wrong. I'm just saying I don't know how that works. I don't know. Like, I mean, are people going to go, oh, I got to give Kim Paxton money?
3: It works the same way as you see Dawn detergent on a commercial. They're not telling you run out now to Kroger for $5.99.
0: Yeah, but I can. I can't vote in the taxes race.
3: You learn that, hey, I have dirty dishes. Or, hey, I have birds covered in oil. This stuff, I can absolutely go get this right now.
0: All right.
2: So if the Republicans are doing it, the majority of the ads, the Democrats are doing it just to counter them?
3: Yeah.
0: Because there were both. Mm-hmm. There were ads for both
3: but
0: candidates.
3: It's not 50-50. It is a predominant spend on the red side, which I don't blame them. I mean, you're all hands on deck. That was a good way of putting it.
0: Yeah. I think if you're Republicans in Illinois, you're going, what are you doing? You got your own problems. Getting into our market, wanting money from Texas Senate race. We've got our own problems here.
2: Hey, you can vote. Early voting is going on.
0: It's been up. It's like over a week now, I think.
2: Yeah. And it's easy. So I know. Easy.
0: I'm going to run over there today. I meant to do it last week and got sidetracked and didn't. But yes, it's simple and easy.
2: Susie Peck is working the
0: I know. Susie's always like the first person you run into over there.
2: Yeah. Everybody behind those counters are just so nice. You know, they're just so they're happier there.
0: Well, we have an amazing lineup here today. We're going to be visiting with the mayor coming up at the top of the hour a little later today. Natalie Beck, Gina Taylor, Julia Livingston, and I appreciate them moving their time for the remote that's now not happening.
2: well, you get a day off.
0: That's okay. Untold Stories has got there's a big kickoff event at the Decatur Public Library this weekend, which I'll be a part of along with Eric Ethel and many, many other people who are on this committee. And then after that, we will be talking with Eric and Andy Birschbach. They've got their Decatur Police Department McDonald's Coffee with a Cop event coming up, and then we'll get with Brian Barnhart on that loss to Purdue homecoming.
2: They don't look too good.
0: Nope.
2: I hate to say it, but that's...
0: Well, I don't I don't think that's controversial in any way. They don't.
2: No, I watched that on TV. That was a hard game to watch.
0: It was. And
2: were you there?
0: No. And that's some of the texts I was getting. It's like, man, there were a lot of people over there. I know David Tyrell, they had their tailgate. McLeod had their tailgate. We had our tailgate. I had people, you know, texting, asking. I'm like, no.
2: I doing nothing Saturday.
0: Yes. First and foremost, I didn't have a voice. So the last thing I wanted to do was spend 3 hours talking to people, to get ready to come back in here and do this again. And secondly, I think that there's still excitement around the program. I cannot wait for basketball. We have the date for the Brad Underwood event, which is coming up on October 29th, at Hickory Point Golf Course. We do not have tickets yet, but we will soon. I think that the football program is okay, but it's just not what, you know, the magic they'd tapped into last year a little bit until they hit Indiana. I don't feel that kind of excitement level around it.
2: Agree. I mean, I'm just.
0: But they fired the defensive guy last week. You know, I'm sure it's going to take, you know, a little bit of time to, you know, put the infrastructure in place. I don't know, Nick, did you consume any of it at all?
3: Very little. Yeah. I'm not down on the program. There's a couple things that I think need to happen. One, they need to stay most of the course, meaning. All right, you got Bielema. He's building a team. He missed on the defensive side. You got to fix that. That seems fairly obvious. Stay the course. Keep committing to it. Build up your facilities. Build up your program. And the second thing is, I think it's a wake up call. We've got to get some cash in here. We've got to buy better players. We got to pay for guys to come play because the top teams are going to spend the money. We can't get outspent.
0: It was a one score game. I mean, it wasn't a blowout. 24-17. I watched some of the first half, and then got.
2: Yeah, but Purdue's not supposed to be all that good.
3: Still a national program in the Big Ten.
0: Yeah, it's a Big Ten school.
2: Yeah. Well, they look good on Saturday. Be interesting to hear what Mark has to say.
0: Well, we will hear what Mark has to say coming up around 7:30-ish, right after the news. Now, I'm not getting into that. Will Illinois win another game this year? I don't know. We'll see. But I think that there's a homecoming game. It's a big game. It's a game when you put homecoming together, you expect to win, right? I mean, that's the big weekend. Everybody's there. All your alums are there. The money people, to Nick's point, are there. I'm sure you didn't put Purdue on that schedule to lose, too.
3: No. And the conference, I think, makes those schedules. But taking that into consideration, I think that it's not a wake-up call. And I don't think that they've turned around and head backwards. It just sometimes – it doesn't work even if you're going in the right direction. And I still feel confident about it. I don't think they need to freak out, but I do think they need some help.
2: Well, they did change their defense schemes midweek. Yeah. That's tough on a team.
3: Big deal.
2: Get rid of your defensive coach. I mean,
0: all right, but here's the things that I didn't watch the whole thing, but they gave up 345 yards to the 59th best offense in the country.
2: Yep.
3: Yeah. Oh, yeah. Yeah. Spoiler alert. We've been hearing how bad the defense is.
0: I mean, it continued to be. Mm-hmm. But the rest of their schedule, I mean, they got Oregon, UCLA, Iowa. They got some tough games coming up. Nebraska and then Northwestern, which looks, you know, like along with the new stadium, they got some like new life up there. That's
3: might lose them all, might win them all, probably somewhere in between, and probably more losses than wins. But that, again, like I said, that doesn't mean, oh my goodness, we're all the way back in the, no, it just means we know what we got to do. Yep. And if we don't do it, we'll do this again.
0: You do feel like that there is a different expectation mm-hmm. level, you know, within the athletic program, that like this stuff would go on for years and years and years before, where I don't think Josh Whitman has that sort of, no. I mean, the expectation level is, you know, you're going to be better than this or.
3: Yeah.
2: Hey, that reminds me, things were so chaotic at the end of the day on Friday. We still have to do our raffle drawings for the Illini tickets and the Camo X tickets. So yeah. one of these days this week. People have been asking.
0: I'm sure.
2: That's kind of hanging that out there.
0: Hanging that out there. We shut down at 6 o'clock and we've broadcast a total of 42 minutes today. It's not like it's been hanging out there.
2: I don't. But, you know, that did attract a lot of people, that especially the Illini package. But I also think the Camo X booth package did too.
0: That's exactly right. But we also have to make sure we have every name in there that needs to be in there. Right. And the Illini package isn't until December 29th. We've got to, you know,
2: you Cardinals give is us, until next
0: can
2: year.
0: Can you give us a Monday?
2: No. I'm just saying.
0: I know.
2: For those who are wondering.
0: And now you're stirring it up even more.
2: No, I'm not. I'm just saying it's coming. It's coming.
0: Okay. All right. Yes. And then we have to do a preview of tonight's show because you'll be back over from Springfield. In more casual attire, or will you still be dressed up?
2: No, I'll come in hot, just like this.
0: All right. We'll do that on the other side of the Marquee Coffee Break. We'll be back with more right after this.
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4: Good Monday morning, everybody. We're going to see a lot of sunshine today here in central Illinois. Maybe a light jacket out the door. We're going to warm up nicely by this afternoon. Look for daytime highs to climb up to 74. A clear sky down to a cool 48 overnight tonight. Sunny, recovering nicely back in the upper 70s on Tuesday. Mid-50s under a clear sky Tuesday night. Sunny back in the low 80s on Wednesday. I'm meteorologist JC Fultz. Have a great day.
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0: All right, good morning and welcome. We're back here on a Monday, the Monday after the WSOY Community Food Drive. Thanks again to everyone who helped out in any way, and there were literally thousands of you when it all adds up. So we appreciate it. Donors and workers and volunteers and sponsors and people who brought food and everything in between. It was a great day. Thank you very much. We'll be working diligently to get everything collected and put together. And as soon as we have a date, we'll be heading out to St. Teresa High School for their third straight win. We've been back, what, 3 years, and they've won every year. Congratulations, you know, Bulldogs.
2: I heard that St. Teresa and Mount Zion were in it to win it this year. I mean, their administrations, their faculty really revved up their schools to try to win this. So that competition piece is working.
0: Yeah. So St. Teresa, St. Pat's, Mount Zion, Eisenhower, and Moreau Forsyth were your first, second, third, fourth, and fifth place winners. Once again, that money comes up front from our folks who provide that, along with the Heart of Illinois Community Foundation. Every penny of every dollar, every $5, everything we collected on Friday to the tune of about $1 million is all going towards food. So we'll be, along with handing out those high school checks, we'll be handing out much larger checks to 24, 25, whatever the number is, food pantries and organizations at the same time. So always a fun day.
2: How about our new presenting sponsor, the Andrews Foundation? Aren't they something? $200,000 gift. This is the third year in a row.
0: Yep. Outstanding. Outstanding. All right. Tonight at 5 o'clock, since I got blamed for you being in here for an hour and a half last week and not mentioning the show.
2: Who blamed you?
0: I'm just kidding.
2: I got blamed by my daughter.
0: Good. Your daughter should have blamed you.
2: You've been here for, you were on for an hour and a half. You never said a word about our radio show. That's right. You're there.
0: Well, now you guys got competition, so you better get serious about this.
2: Yeah, he showed up at our food drive.
0: That's way more than I was going to do. You just let my funny reference go dead there. 5 o'clock tonight, Soy City Buzz on First Mid Monday. You can listen to it live. If you're not available to listen to it live, you can listen to the podcast right after the show. But what's coming up?
2: You know, on that other point, I tell my daughter, don't be so concerned about it because imitation is the best form of flattery.
0: Oh, my God, you're just going to do this and do this. Yes.
2: Yeah, well, that's how I feel. All right, so tonight we're back to our normal routine. Although Mike Claiborne is done for the season, he'll probably come back periodically. But Eric Lee starts the local stuff, so he'll be on tonight and in the sports segment at 5:05. At 5:20, Carrie Ferguson, she's the new development person over at St. Teresa High School, and they got something called the St. Teresa Bulldog Fest she's coming on to talk about. And then at 5:40, a guy I don't know very well, and I can't wait to get to meet him, Kevin Hale. He's on the Decatur Public School Board. And, you know, he and Mark Reynolds and Bill Clevenger all stepped up to get on that board, and I think they're really doing good work.
0: The Board of Education has been, you know, an interesting one over the years. Kevin's former, you know, teacher, educator, and a good guy, and I think they're trying to get a little more cohesive and set the ship straight. They've got a new superintendent and all that, which is great. But it'll be interesting to see. They've got their thing they're trying to figure out what the future looks like. They're trying to figure out how many buildings do we need. They're trying to figure out all of these kind of tough long-term questions. And they've got this whole path forward thing that kind of started under Dr. Clark and then paused and then waited for another school board. Now they're trying to sort of, not trying, they are relaunching it. I think they're asking the right questions.
2: I was very happy to get to meet our new superintendent at the food drive.
0: Dr. Moody.
2: Boy, is she sharp.
0: She's I'm really impressed, and she's, you know, doing all the right things as far as I'm concerned. There's a lot that's going to need to be fixed, and there's a lot of things that were kind of either ignored or left by the wayside, but I feel like she's coming in. She's put a really, really good management team in and around her with some really solid folks that we've got to meet over the last number of weeks, you know, on the DPS 61 Spotlight we do every Friday. I'm impressed by her management.
2: Well, if I know anything about anything about management of organizations, it is the leadership makes all the difference in the world. There's a lot of people that work for District 61. And they're either on the bus or get off the bus when you got a leader that's wanting to make a difference. And I would say they're starving for that kind of leadership.
0: I think so. I think that there's a direct correlation between what happened with Dean Pribino at Millikan University and Dr. Moody at District 61, right?
2: Good example.
0: And it doesn't mean that everything was bad before. It just means with lack of leadership, things just drift.
2: Even with great leadership, it's hard to turn ships around. But if you don't have somebody that knows how to do that, the ship will not turn around. And I think we have leadership in both places.
0: All right. Once again, tomorrow morning, best of. We just got to. It was a whole thing. We were going to be at Caterpillar for our Buyers Company 30th anniversary show. We still will be doing that show. They just moved the date on us, and I'd already moved everything out of tomorrow's show. With security and everything, that's like it's a hard show to go out there and do with guests.
2: Well, thanks for the 25,000.
0: Yes. I was sad we didn't get to go on the air with them, and it wasn't our choice. Evidently, something in Peoria. I don't know. It was odd. But the plant manager was out there, a number of their people. They probably had a group of about 20, I think, Caterpillar employees that were out to help volunteer and make a $25,000 donation on Friday. You're absolutely right. Thank you very, very much.
2: You know, what was amazing about Friday is that, you know, last year we really had a successful food drive, and it was in the $850,000 range of, and we kept saying the need's 25% greater. How are we going to fill that void? Well, we did. $1 million is 25% more, and or just about. And it really, really.

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1: As they work through some a little bit lower trade, while the later dated months of the contracts are somewhat 1 to 2 cents lower at the end of the day on Friday, they were kind of pre-positioning themselves for the weekend. Harvest was expected to start to speed up this weekend as the rains had moved pretty well through. Managed money was believed to really start to liquidate some of their long positions. Matter of fact, they were down to almost 300,000 net long positions in the corn market just after Friday's close. Well, that then brought in the soybean side, which is a tough week, actually. Market had rallied early in the day session on Friday, but then traded a little bit higher on the day. But then by the sellers, they started to take over, getting ready for the weekend, and spent the balance of the day into the close a little bit defensive. The quiet stretch of export sales, the chart deterioration, and the fund positioning all weighed on the soybean sentiment going through the last of the week and the first trade days of October. Just a week from Friday to this coming Friday will be the WASDE report of October, just coming up this Friday on the 9th. And product trade, we'll continue to watch that on the soybean side as well. That's been a mainstay, keeping at least some support with the underlying positions of soybeans. That all being said, the traders kind of looked favorable towards actually some of my programs earlier in the hour, which said, yes, yields aren't as good as what they might have expected. A little bit variable is the word that they continue to use. That being said, let's go ahead and take a look at some positive numbers to the overnight. December right now, December corn, up 3 1/4 at 5.01. Good to see the Deese corn over the $5 mark from the Chicago board. March corn up 4 at 5.15 1/2. November soybeans now double digits higher, up 11 1/4 at 12.89 1/2. And January soybeans, the traders are catching up, up 11 1/2 at 13.06. December wheat up 11 1/2 at 6.94 1/2.
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2: Good morning and welcome. We're back here on a Monday. I remember when Joan Jett came out on the stage right up the street here at the Decatur Celebration, and I could not be blown away at how tiny she was with all that sound, all that noise.
3: What a fireball.
2: She was, and brought it, like, unbelievable.
3: All the people that came through the Decatur Celebration, when you think about it, it was pretty cool. I mean, all the big, they were once really big names.
2: Yeah. Well, half the fun going to see those big shows, you know, without any seating or anything. Just, you know, look out and see huge crowds.
3: A lot of fun. Can't beat the Devon.
2: Nope, I'll take it. Awesome. If you gave me my choice, I'd have to go with the Devon Lakeshore Amphitheater. All right. When you want to stick around for the next segment with the mayor, because we got a lot to talk about here today, including more thank yous.
3: Sure.
2: For the Friday last week. It was amazing. Went by fast. My voice is back. Glad for that.
3: May I say that
2: I'm not right now because I've only got 6 seconds. We'll be back after the news. You're listening to Buyers & Company, the Monday Morning Edition. Don't go anywhere.
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4: This is RJ Crace with your Stories Now, brought to you by Jesse Heating and Air. Great products and great people treating you the way you want to be treated since 1979. A new state report says homelessness in Illinois fell 6% from 2025 to 26, but chronic homelessness increased 28%. 5 years after the launch of the Home Illinois plan, the state expects to spend almost $620 million in fiscal year 2027 to address homelessness. The report points to a shortage of affordable housing as a major factor. Illinois currently lacks about 142,000 homes, while rents increased 27% and home prices rose 54% between 2019 and 2024. Decatur Memorial and HSHS St. Mary's are asking Macon and

0: 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You can find it at nowdecatur.com. And there's much more at nowdecatur.com.
1: Getting out of the UK, Gianna Gelosi, Fox News. All U.S. Air Force bombers in the UK now returning to their home bases in the U.S. after a suspected terror plot on a facility there. Fox's Marianne Rafferty.
2: The U.S. Air Force is removing all of its bombers stationed at RAF Fairford in England. The decision was made following an investigation into a planned terrorist attack at the military base. Several people suspected of involvement in the alleged Iranian plot have been arrested and released on bail. The base has been used by U.S. military bombers during the war with Iran. The Defense Department says they will return to their home stations.
1: Meantime, new details about the co-pilot suspect in a mid-flight attack on an Israel-bound Fly Dubai flight last week. Fox's Trey Yanks is in Tel Aviv.
3: AP named Hammam al-Hammami as the suspect. Al-Hammami reportedly used an axe in the attack that may have already been in the cockpit. The Omani national had been banned from flying in Oman due to his extremist views. Questions remain about the vetting process that allowed him to be hired by Fly Dubai and co-pilot a flight to Israel. At this point, no additional links have been disclosed to foreign governments, including Iran, despite President Trump discussing possible ties. Here in Israel, the captain of the flight, who avoided disaster, helping to save the lives of more than 170 people, is being hailed as a hero. This week will mark the three-year anniversary of the October 7th terrorist attack, and so there are mixed emotions here in Israel amid a lot of relief following that failed attempted hijacking.
1: The Coast Guard suspending its search off Nantucket for the six people aboard a missing medical plane after that aircraft lost contact over the water early Saturday morning. The plane was flying from Bermuda to Boston and lost contact with air traffic control after the pilot declared an emergency. The Coast Guard says later that night, crews located a debris field that was confirmed to have come from that plane. America's listening to Fox News.
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1: President Trump defending ads touting his record ahead of the midterms that were taxpayer-funded. Fox's Jared Halpern in Washington.
8: The ads have drawn bipartisan backlash, but the president says they are not a political endorsement, even though they touch on key issues for Republican voters.
9: When I'm talking about making America great, making our country great, that's a countrywide ad. That's an ad for the spirit of our country.
8: The ads have cost about $2.5 million so far, a total of $20 million has been allocated from the Homeland Security budget. Democrats on Capitol Hill are now calling for an investigation and say they will hold hearings if they retake Congress in November. Some suggesting the ads could violate campaign finance law. And a growing number of Republicans are saying the money should be spent on border security, not public service announcements.
1: Meantime, the midterms are a month away, with early voting set to begin this week in multiple states. President Trump and Vice President J.D. Vance are going to be campaigning across the country, with the president expected in Nebraska today, and the vice president is heading to Alaska. And some new details are emerging about the alleged 2024 gang rape of a Cornell student known as Jane Doe. Fox's C.B. Cotton has more on why that case was not initially treated as a rape and how the attorney general plans to investigate.
10: Jane Doe reportedly told Cornell campus police that she was raped on that night in 2024. But that specific allegation was apparently not shared with a Tompkins County district attorney, who says instead he used a 6-page official statement where drug use and sexual conduct was described as voluntary, conscious, and consensual. As such, he says he could not bring criminal charges. This week, he told Fox it's clear to him now that his office was not provided with the full picture and that his team will fully cooperate with the Attorney General's investigation.
1: And that was Fox's CB Cotton. I'm Gianna Gelosi. This is Fox News.
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12: Good Monday morning, everybody. We're going to see a lot of sunshine today here in central Illinois. Maybe a light jacket out the door. We're going to warm up nicely by this afternoon. Look for daytime highs to climb up to 74. A clear sky down to a cool 48 overnight tonight. Sunny, recovering nicely back in the upper 70s on Tuesday. Mid-50s under a clear sky Tuesday night. Sunny back in the low 80s on Wednesday. I'm meteorologist J.C. Fultz. Have a great day.
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4: Good morning. There's a beautiful sunrise going on in downtown Decatur here. Just pink skies everywhere. Very, very happy to see that. To kick off your Monday, a little housekeeping duties. We'll have a best of tomorrow morning. Nick and I are going to take a birthday show off. We both celebrate birthdays this month, and we were going to be at Caterpillar. I know we've previewed that. Our apologies. It has been rescheduled. We'll be there in November. When I have the date, I'll let you know. Looking forward to going out there and I really like their plant manager and some of the leadership they have going there. And they showed up Friday with a check for $25,000. Thank you very much to Kat. But we will be out on the road. So next Tuesday at the Staley Museum, which I'm really looking forward to. All the great history that we have in this
14: It's
4: this
14: amazing.
4: Isn't it?
14: Hey, congratulations. You know, talk about your million-dollar birthday, you know. Which was Friday, but what an amazing event.
4: No, my birthday is, the event is Friday. My birthday is this Wednesday.
14: I thought your birthday was last Friday.
4: No, October 7th. Kevin thought it was the 4th. I'm like, man, I've got good friends.
14: okay, at least I was early as opposed to late.
4: My birthday is actually Wednesday of this week. I'm trying to kind of downplay it because, you know, I remember...
15: It's a big one.
14: It is a big one.
4: Distinctly turning 40 and not... going through any weirdness. And then I turned 50 and I didn't go through any weird. I mean, there wasn't any kind of like, I don't know. It was just 50. So now I don't know if Wednesday 60, if that feels differently, I don't know.
15: Oh, I will tell you the 60s are great.
14: They are.
4: Okay. Well, you hear differing, you know, points of view depending on, I think, probably health and everything else. So it was a very funny birthday card, by the way. Thank you for that. I opened it Friday night. It says, welcome to the 60s. It's like, man, I'm going to be 6-0. I'm not going to go to 60s yet. But anyway.
15: You're in denial. But you're 6-0. You're in your 60s.
4: Well, according to Clay, and depending on which service, because it all depends. Like, you know, at 55, you're in that club, right?
14: No, you're in your 50s, but you're a senior.
4: No, that's what I mean.
14: Oh, yeah. You're going to be getting that McDonald's coffee cheaper, too.
4: No, I will like be obstinate about taking any kind of discounts.
14: I won't be part of AARP.
4: Thank you. I tear those up and throw them away. I'll pay full freight on the coffee.
15: I get a kick out of some of these bars and restaurants you go to, they have to see your driver's license before they serve you. I go, really? I mean, this was okay when I was in my 40s. I was taken as a cop. Well, now, I'm in my 70s.
14: Now, when you go to a high school football game and we've got kids playing, so we you know, great nephews, but you know, it's like you get a senior discount, and I never remember to say, "Oh, but I'm a senior, so I can get in for $3 instead of $5."
4: Yeah, I'm gonna struggle with
15: hair.
14: Yeah,
15: keeps you young.
14: It's a lot. That's a lot of gray in that blonde hair.
15: You got hair like this. You really don't. That's not too much persuasion.
4: Okay. It's turned into something completely different. So we will be taking tomorrow off, back in action on Wednesday. And I want you to put Saturday on your calendar for the big read at the Decatur Public Library. There's been a group of us that have been meeting for weeks and weeks and weeks. This is a national arts an award to do this. And there's police departments involved and all kinds of great stuff. So please put it on your calendar.
14: Well, I'll be there. I am already RSVP'd.
4: Okay, great. So we'll tell you all about that.
15: Hang on.
4: You're not hijacking this conversation.
15: Well, get it over with. I got something to say.
4: It's called
15: your show.
4: 5 o'clock tonight. Yes.
15: Called your show.
4: Yeah. No, I'm talking about your show. 5 o'clock. Say whatever you want.
15: Well, I think the police and fire department are great, and I give you compliments, Mayor.
14: Well, we've got good.
4: That's what you had to say. Okay. Anyway, we'll tell you all about that and shop with a cop or coffee with a cop. We do a lot of things with a cop. That's happening at McDonald's this week as well. Eric Ethel and Andy Birschbach will be in with us. Okay. So when you look at people coming together on Friday, and there was people from all over the county. So, you know, schools and participants and of course the charities that we support, these food pantries are everywhere. I think there's still some people that have the inclination that it's only a Decatur thing literally when we go through the list of people that we support, you know, it's Blue Mound, you know, it's Mount Zion, it's Forsyth, and everything in between.
14: It is everywhere. And, you know, I think you think, oh, in the rural communities, they don't have the problems. Yeah, they do. They may be a little more hidden.
4: Or not talked about, but
14: exactly.
4: Certainly they're there, and they're also seeing the increase in need, just like everybody else. So thank you to everyone for showing up.
14: What a day.
4: It was a really good day. We had a lot of folks come through, and Lindsay did an amazing job of scheduling all that, but we also know that there's going to be stuff that just pops up and moves around. I mean, it's never going to go according to what's written down on the paper. We just don't do that.
14: It's live radio.
4: It is. That's the fun of it, though. But I also wanted to thank our partners at WAND. You know, they're out there all 12 hours, too. I think there was just two of them that did a couple of shifts. So, you know, 6 hours or 6 hours, whatever it might be, standing in the parking lot, you know, with a camera person and a light in the morning, and you running your mouth, whatever your friend said to you. But it was
15: shooting your mouth off.
4: Yes.
14: Well, Rodney Davis tuned in from Florida.
15: TV. Immediately he saw he said my big head on TV and he gave $500.
4: Yes. Very nice of him.
15: You know, when I'm in Florida, I listen to you all the time. It's great to be, to have that streaming ability.
14: Oh, I do it whenever I'm out of town. Cause then I find out what I'm missing. If I'm missing something. Like, what's on Kevin's show tonight?
4: Yes.
15: Oh, thanks, Julie.
4: We've already talked about that.
15: Well, that was a half hour ago.
4: We've got a city council meeting tonight. I don't know what this will mean or not mean. I don't even know what you can say or not say. But there is a call to action out there for people to show up and ask about, or demand, I guess, answers to what's going on with the Oasis Day Shelter. I don't even know if you can comment on that other than it's out there.
14: Right. And I've seen some social media posts about, you know, people coming to the meeting tonight, which people are always welcome. It is the people's meeting. And at the beginning of our meeting, we have
4: appearance of citizens.
14: And anybody can come talk about anything they want, whether it's on the agenda or not. There is a 3-minute time limit. People are welcome to come and ask questions. And, you know, the council and staff don't comment until everybody's asked all the questions, everybody who's appeared that wants to appear. So sometimes people will make a statement or ask a question, then they leave the meeting, and it's like, wait a minute, we do have an answer for you, or we don't. I have probably less information than, you know, I'd like to have, because we don't have any more information than was in the original email. Like, I don't know a time frame for how long the Oasis is going to be closed, and that's what we're talking about. How long it's going to be closed, you know, we can't even begin to look at the resources we have or others might have or make a plan until we know things like that. Is it going to be 3 weeks? Is it going to be a month, 6 months? We're going into winter. We can't say, okay, well, you know, and basic needs, Brian, you know, porta potties. Now, we don't have something like that in our budget, but maybe there are other places that we could pull some funds from if we needed to. But, you know, the Oasis is where people went to spend the day, you know, and there's a dignity aspect here.
15: It was Heritage's idea. I mean, that was their solution to have a place for people to go, and got Brian and I involved to get it moved to a bigger location to where it's at. It makes no sense for them. It may be manpower issues, but every organization has manpower issues to deal with.
4: It was stated as there needed to be training.
14: We all understand training.
4: Yeah, I don't want to assume anything, and I'm not going to jump in and buy in to any of the gossip. And I'm not saying it's not. I'm just saying I don't know.
14: Right, and I'm in the same boat as you because people have been coming to me with a lot of information, but I don't know the accuracy.
4: I have
14: of
4: heard
14: information.
4: A gazillion things.
14: I have too.
15: But people come together and help when there's a crisis. Look at a Good Samaritan Inn. Mm-hmm. They're back on their feet again because they made it very well known why they were in the situation they were in. Why can't Heritage do the same thing?
4: Well, but I don't know if you believe what has been stated, and until I know otherwise, the thing, is that there needed to be more trauma training, or this was going to be a temporary thing, and once they had that training completed, that they would open back up. That was what was put out there, right?
14: Correct.
4: I mean, am I misstating that?
14: No, I think that's very accurate.
4: Okay. I don't have any inside information. I have had a lot of people reach out, and I have had employees
15: reach
4: out.
15: It's a big issue.
4: When they talk about NDAs and all kinds of things, until I know about whatever with that, I don't know. But it feels like I don't know why you can't be a little more concrete in your timeline. Mm-hmm. I mean, if you have to have training, how long does that take? And then how long does, you know, if this is just a temporary thing?
14: Because it's not that easy to set up a secondary Oasis. I mean, you can't just do it tomorrow. And, you know, that's where people get their mail. And, you know, they've got lockers where they can keep their personal belongings. And it's, you just can't do that overnight. But, you know, we can come together with a plan if we have better information. Timeline is critically important.
4: All right. But
15: winter's coming.
4: So, if you are to believe what they said, that sounded more like weeks, not months.
14: Right.
4: I mean, that this would be far ahead of
14: what the phrase that keeps coming out is a few weeks.
4: Yeah.
15: Oh, I sure hope that's the case.
14: I do, too. I do, too, because this is critically needed in this community.
4: Well, it is almost gone under a number of times. And maybe the reason that Kevin and I get defensive about this is because, you know, we have been asked on several occasions, three, build the thing to begin with, right? Because that was where Easter Seals was?
14: Yes.
4: Yeah, I think.
14: Yes. Easter Seals office,
15: It was a pretty good negotiation between Easter Seals and the Heritage to get that location. And then you and I were asked to raise the money for it.
4: Yeah, then we were, time goes by, and then we had to raise several more hundreds of thousands of dollars. And then another time we brought in Senator Andy Menar, who came in, you know, big time from the state of Illinois.
15: If it's financial, they should say it.
4: I'm not saying it
15: they're
4: is.
15: Not.
14: And we don't know. But
4: they have cut services down. They have cut hours down. They have been moving towards a direction that it is not crazy to go, is this thing going to go away?
14: But usually when there is an issue that is financial, and most of the time financial is a big part of a reason for a change, you know, but that's the headline. And so we can rally people to raise money if that's the issue. But that really wasn't what the line of conversation
15: was
14: in the email.
15: A year or so ago, the headline was that they received a lot of money to relocate, and to the tune of $30 million. But no one
4: is saying it's money, Kevin. I mean,
15: But so then what is it? Because he just can't shut that down.
4: Well, okay, but they have temporarily
14: paused
4: the services until they can train staff. And until I know factually that that's not the case, then, you know, I'm assuming we're talking about a few weeks and not, you know, getting into winter or all that. But who knows? I don't understand why Jeff's still not there. I don't understand a lot of things that happen in and around there. I don't know. I will tell you this, and then we're moving on.
16: a year or so ago, whatever the timeline was, you know, when everything was blowing up between St. Teresa and Heritage, and that's not what I'm talking about, but just because of that, and there were so many disturbing things said about mental health and people and really disparaging things. I reached out and offered Heritage free airtime, you know, to come in, you know, on a monthly basis and have an interview about the things they're doing in the community. And we did that for a few months. And there was, it was a strange communication. Like, you know, the executive director wanted to be in on every interview. Even when she had surgery, she wanted to call in. Like I felt like their employees couldn't even speak for themselves. It was weird. And then I just got an email over the holidays and said, well, we won't be doing this anymore. Thank you. And so
15: that's crazy.
16: Well, the communication level is different. That's all I can say. But I will still advocate for the people that they treat and the people that they help and the people that are in this community that need these services.
15: Well, that's the point.
16: Fundamental. But I'm not going to sit here and tell you what I don't know. And I can't just tell you, oh, I heard, because I don't know that any of that's true.
14: Not fair. So,
16: I will say directly to the leadership over there, if you don't want the gossip, because nature hates a vacuum, and when there's no solid information out there, that's exactly what happens, is everybody runs wild with everything else. Counter that with some concrete information.
15: Well, what I'm hearing is the city doesn't even really have all the information right now.
14: Well, I had requested, and I mentioned this last Monday, that, you know, the city manager had been out of town, and I requested him, following the email, that, you know, we could meet with the leadership of Heritage because we'd like to be of assistance if we could be. And Mary Garrison didn't feel like that was necessary. She had discussed it with our new deputy city manager in Melissa's absence and felt that that was enough. But really, the deputy manager didn't know much more than...
16: All right.
14: Look, from the email.
16: We'll see Monday night. I just wanted to ask you, because I've seen the public social media calls to show up, I would say this. It's great. Have your voice be heard tonight. But the city of Decatur and the city council do not run, the Oasis shelter. Right. I mean, it's not their choice one way or the other. But if you want to be heard, that's fine. But just realize, don't yell at these people. They didn't have anything to do with putting the pause button on.
14: Right. And, you know, we don't know what there is to fix and if the city has a role. You know, we just, at this point, we don't know.
15: Okay. I just think the Oasis is as important to this community as these food pantries are. Mm-hmm. And it's just mind-boggling to think all of a sudden it's not there.
16: Okay, but that's you're going to a place that we don't know.
14: Correct.
16: That's true.
15: Well, it's not there right now.
16: Okay, but it's also not been more than a couple of weeks. So maybe the operations, the training happens and everything goes and it's up and running and great.
14: Hopefully this is a very short pause.
16: Absolutely. All right, I've got to take a quick break and a look at your weather. Kevin, I know you got to get to Springfield. Thank you for everything on Friday. We've been doing this for 23 years?
15: Well, we talked about it 26 years ago, and we've done it for 23.
16: Yeah, we had that three-year pause. That's what happens with pauses, is you wait for somebody else to do it. But 23 years.
14: It's amazing.
15: Just so proud of this community.
14: I am, too.
15: $1 million in 12 hours to take care of people that are food insecure is the greatest badge of honor this community can have.
16: And think about the breadth of that. I mean, that's like Meals on Wheels, right? Going to seniors' homes. Yeah. You know, that's literally Thanksgiving baskets. It's
14: breakfast.
16: We have one dinner of our little county pantries. It's literally a closet. So it's people have that kindness at every level, whether we're talking huge volumes of operations or just, you know, a handful of people. And it's great that we're able to support all of those and maybe can support, you know, just a little bit more this year because we know the need is greater than ever and the resources are fewer than ever.
15: That was a record year. Outside of when Howard gave us $1 million when we thought we were retired.
16: But it's also a record year of need. That's going
14: to
16: be the...
14: And so it's even harder for people to find extra money to give. But this community came through.
16: I really worried about, you know, people like the, you know, who give $20, you know, if they could afford that. And so we got to see all of that all day long.
14: Yeah, which was
16: I know
14: so
16: how many of those orange slips, you know, we went through the day.
15: Amounts of food.
16: Well, but those were the great stories because those were the people in who went shopping and then, you know, put a little extra in and gave a little on the way out, which was great. But thank you for everything on Friday. Couldn't do it without you. And we really do appreciate it.
15: It's a labor of love. Thank you for including me.
16: All right. We'll take a break. Look at your weather. Back with more right after this.
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12: Good Monday morning, everybody. We're going to see a lot of sunshine today here in central Illinois. Maybe a light jacket out the door. We're going to warm up nicely by this afternoon. Look for daytime highs to climb up to 74. A clear sky down to a cool 48 overnight tonight. Sunny, recovering nicely back in the upper 70s on Tuesday. Mid-50s under a clear sky Tuesday night. Sunny back in the low 80s on Wednesday. I'm meteorologist J.C. Fultz. Have a great day.
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24: When I was young, it seemed that life was so wonderful.
16: Back here on a Monday, what a beautiful sunny day in downtown Decatur as we get ready to go. Mark Tupper coming up at the bottom of the hour. We're going to have the mayor stick around for a little extra extended segment. We're going to preview anything important on the agenda tonight. I know we talked about some of the public stuff, but what else is going on?
14: The Powers Mansion.
16: Yeah, I've heard about this. Yeah. Like kind of back channel.
14: Right. And the historic committee had to approve and move forward that zoning could change so that they could offer what they want to do, like wedding receptions and that sort of thing. It's kind of an event.
16: It's like an out-of-state person, right? Mm-hmm. Wanting
14: from
16: to buy the actual
14: Texas, I think.
16: Okay.
14: Or Louisiana. Yeah.
16: I would hope that someone, yeah. I know all the years that the efforts have been, mm-hmm. and you know it's such a unique place. Wouldn't that be cool to have it be like a spectacular venue?
14: Absolutely. And it's a beautiful home, but you know, you see in these older homes how hard it is to, how expensive to
16: maintain.
14: And repair. It's still got a lot of roof issues.
16: Yeah, well, if you think about the, you know, the Millikan, the Homestead, you know, all the great stuff that we have. It takes a lot of people, a lot of money, a lot of
14: Culver House. They've been working on that forever, and you know, trying to hold on to it, restore it, and make it a useful thing.
16: But man, it'd be cool. Like outside resources come in and pay for that.
14: Yeah,
16: right?
14: Absolutely.
16: All right. Well, I'll look forward to the conversation there because it is pretty spectacular.
14: It is. It's beautiful.
16: I just remember as a kid, you know, not really being able to wrap my head around some of those houses. You know, like you drive by, you're like, man, I don't even understand that.
14: Yeah. I mean, you think back to the turn of the century and the other century, but, you know, this was old Decatur.
16: Well, we're sitting in the Millikan building, which was the bank, which started before there was ever a university. There were our pictures. You can find pictures online of a postcard of a horse-drawn buggy tied out front, like where we now park our cars, of this building.
14: How cool.
16: But
14: it was so cool.
16: But Romano's did an amazing job. Of redoing and you know, we get all the modern you know infrastructure in this great grand old building, and we get a broadcast high atop and watch the sunrise every morning.
14: Absolutely, a great place to watch storms too.
16: Yes, it is. All right, the mayor's in with us after news at the bottom of the hour. Here we're going to check in with Mark Tupper and Tupper on Sports, get his thoughts on the Illini game on Saturday, and don't forget October 29th, Brad Underwood. That's the date. Tickets available soon. We'll be back with more right after news.
0: This is RJ Crace with your stories now, brought to you by Jesse Heating and Air. Great products and great people treating you the way you want to be treated since 1979. A new state report says homelessness in Illinois fell 6% from 2025 to 26, but chronic homelessness increased 28%. 5 years after the launch of the Home Illinois plan, the state expects to spend almost $620 million in fiscal year 2027 to address homelessness. The report points to a shortage of affordable housing as a major factor. Illinois currently lacks about 142,000 homes, while rents increased 27% and home prices rose 54% between 2019 and 2024. Decatur Memorial and HSHS St. Mary's are asking Macon and Moultrie County residents to complete a community health survey. The results will help identify local health priorities and guide future programs and services. The survey is open through the 31st. You can find it at nowdecatur.com. And there's much more at nowdecatur.com.
2: Fox News, I'm CJ Papa. New term begins today for the U.S. Supreme Court.
3: Higher profile cases on the docket include immigration rights, questions about the limits of executive power of the president, gun rights case involving bans on what critics call assault weapons. The city of Boulder, Colorado, has sued oil companies over damages it says were caused by climate change.
2: Fox's Doug Lusader. The State Department says it's aware of what happened in Russia.
5: It's reported a 28-year-old lab worker died at a facility in southeastern Siberia. Media there saying the death was due to a pneumonic plague and that 200 people are currently under observation.
2: Fox's Jonathan Savage. President Trump travels to Grand Isle, Nebraska today, just 29 days before the midterms, November 3rd. Two boats collide over the weekend on the Congo River, killing at least 30 people, leaving dozens missing. 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
12: Good Monday morning, everybody. We're going to see a lot of sunshine today here in central Illinois. Maybe a light jacket out the door. We're going to warm up nicely by this afternoon. Look for daytime highs to climb up to 74. A clear sky down to a cool 48 overnight tonight. Sunny, recovering nicely back in the upper 70s on Tuesday. Mid-50s under a clear sky Tuesday night. Sunny back in the low 80s on Wednesday. I'm meteorologist JC Fultz. Have a great day.
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16: Each and every weekday morning, we check in with Mark Tupper and Tupper on Sports. All right, let's start with the Illinois football game.
28: Well, Saturday was a dark day for Illinois football. Remember, we were coming off an unusual week. Following the loss to Ohio State, defensive coordinator Bobby Hauck had an emergency Sunday morning heart-to-heart talk with Brett Bielema, during which it was agreed by both of them that he was not getting the job done and probably be best if he stepped down. Very unusual 4 weeks into the season. Bielema said he had a plan for the defense moving forward, but he did not reveal that plan. publicly until Illinois played Purdue in its homecoming game on Saturday. The plan was to hand off defensive play calling duties to assistant coach Roger Cooper, who had come with Hauk from Montana. The plan was to simplify the communication of getting the play call from the coach to the quarterback more clearly, more efficiently. And from this, some sort of positive identity regarding the defense would begin to emerge. That did not happen. The defense continued to have tackling issues. They could not cover anyone in the passing game. And the offense regressed against a Purdue defense that had been uniformly horrible. Keaton Hauser had just an awful day. He was off target. I can't explain his problems. Plus, they lost running back Khalil Valentine to a season-ending injury. They lost the game 24-17, and it felt like they lost every ounce of momentum gained over the last 2 years when Illinois football seemed to have turned a corner with back-to-back bowl wins. In fact, by Saturday evening and throughout the weekend, a surprising number of people, fans and media, were wondering if Bielma should be fired. I mean, he just got a healthy contract extension through 2030 with provisions that could keep him in place well beyond that. I think fire the coach is an emotional reaction to the extreme, so I would say no to that. And this is important, Brett Bielma's decision in February to hire Bobby Hauk and commit to this 3-3-5 defensive scheme was a big mistake that damaged the program beyond what we could have imagined. Not only does that defense not work in the Big Ten, and there were a lot of national football analysts who said this will never work. The defensive staff did a poor job of teaching it to their players, and Bielma seems stuck with it now, at least through the end of this season, and I think it's possible the poison that the whole experiment seems to have brought into the program could torpedo the rest of this season and beyond. They've got a big hole to dig out of, and all the goodwill that Brett Bielma seemed to have built, and Brian, we felt it when we were at that NIL fundraiser, it just feels gone, and that tells me that Illinois football is a far too fragile entity and can break all too easily. And right now, honestly, it feels broken. They have a lot to fix. And I'd be surprised. I hope I don't regret saying this. I'd be surprised if they win more than one more game the rest of the season.
16: All right, we'll see. Play them as they are. And on the other side of the break, we got a little Bears NFL football with Mark Tupper and Tupper on Sports. 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
28: Bears beat the Jets 23-12 Sunday at Soldier Field, and for the second week in a row, they won with a backup quarterback. Last week, it was Case Keenum against the Eagles. This week, it was Tyson Bagent against the Jets. The Bears dominated this game, even though the score doesn't indicate how much they dominated. They outgained the Jets 492 yards to 157. The Bears had 34 first downs. The Jets had 7. Bears had the ball for almost 43 minutes. The Jets for 17. And here's the thing. If you told me that 4 games into the season, the Bears would have played less than 2 games with their starting quarterback, Caleb Williams, and they would be 3-1, I would have taken that in a minute. They won Sunday because Ben Johnson's offense was bedazzling in its mix of run and pass. Bagent was 25 of 34, the best games of the season from receivers Roma Dunze and Colston Loveland. They ran the ball 54 times. That is a huge number for 232 yards. Kyle Monage carried 30 times for 146 and a pair of touchdowns. They just trampled the Jets running the ball, and they had three sacks on defense, which for the Bears, that's a lot. So they're 3-1 in the NFC North. The Vikings lead the division at 4-0. The Lions and Packers are 2-2, and the Bears are at Green Bay this Sunday at noon. There were a lot of good games yesterday. That game last night was crazy. Lions quarterback Jared Goff threw for 412 yards, and they lost to Carolina 32-26. Bryce Young was pretty good for the Panthers. And tonight it's the Atlanta Falcons at the New Orleans Saints. So good luck to Nick Smith and his Falcons. And on we go. And we're kind of see when they think Caleb Williams is ready to return. I think he probably sit one more game.
16: All right, my friend. Thanks for all the wrap-up of the weekend. We'll check in with you not tomorrow. We'll be off tomorrow. We'll check in with you on Wednesday. Mark Tupper and Tupper on Sports. Your Falcons seem to get a lot of high-profile games at the beginning of this year.
4: You get probably the most exciting player in the entire sport, and they're pretty enjoyable when it goes.
16: But I mean, it just feels like they've got some Thursday and Sunday or Monday, you know, like some big games.
4: Back-to-back national games.
16: Yeah, nice. Good for you. All right, let's do this. We'll take the marquee coffee break, and when we get back more with Mayor Wolf, we've got a lot to get to a little later today. The Big Read, part of the Heart of Illinois Community Foundation efforts, and I will tell you there's a website that is now live, and you can go bigreadmaconcounty.org. You can find out about the big kickoff event at the Decatur Public Library. There is an RSVP button there. I know they'd like to have kind of an idea of how many people, but coming up at the 8 o'clock hour, we'll tell you all about it. There's going to be a free showing of A Lesson Before Dying, the movie version of the book, free books available. That's coming up at the Lincoln Theater a little later in November. But a whole ton of activities between now and, I think, April of next year. So I'm super excited as a person who loves to read books and thinks it's so important for kids to read books and the community to read books. It's going to be a great time. We'll be back with more right after this.
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12: Good Monday morning, everybody. We're going to see a lot of sunshine today here in central Illinois. Maybe a light jacket out the door. We're going to warm up nicely by this afternoon. Look for daytime highs to climb up to 74. A clear sky down to a cool 48 overnight tonight. Sunny, recovering nicely back in the upper 70s on Tuesday. Mid-50s under a clear sky Tuesday night. Sunny back in the low 80s on Wednesday. I'm meteorologist JC Fultz. Have a great day.
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16: It's about right. Good morning and welcome. We're back here.
14: Thank you.
16: On a a Monday. I want to tell you about our friends at Oakwood Screen Printing. They're a woman-owned small business.
14: Gotta love that.
16: Michelle, Jamie, Amanda, mm-hmm. Trish, Jen. They did 581 volunteer T-shirts for us
14: down at the
16: food drive, and they did it with love. I just can't tell you about how passionate about what they are about what they do. So. I loved the shirts for the food drive.
14: They were awesome.
16: Debbie and Lindsay were talking about elderberry. I mean, okay, purple. Just tell me purple. I understand that. I don't know all the other stuff. But they were so nice. The quality and everything else. They started literally in the basement at the Millican, West End, mm-hmm. Which is why it's called Oakwood Screen Printing, and then grew into their own storefront. They're right there at 234 South 22nd Street, right at the corner. Where I was a kid, it would have been in Lone Oak, there's the gas station, and you've got the diner, mm-hmm. and what would have been Seating Perry's, car dealership. Yeah. But they're right there on the right if you're heading towards 36, and they're unbelievable. They will do, they'll do just one if that's what you need, or 581 if that's what you need. But Director of First Impressions, the embroidery, the heat pressing, the screen printing, they do it all, and they do it with a big smile. They're just the nicest people. We went, I think, on Monday of last week, we had to take two cars because, as you can imagine, 581
14: shirts is a
16: lot of boxes. But people were, we had committee shirts and everybody wanted to like get them, there's always this race on. But they're just great, helping to load up the cars and all the stuff. And they gave us an unbelievable price on these. So because they're, part of the food drive. So we thank you. And Nick Smith Design for the great logo that was used. So we've done Nick did a lot of different designs. Mm-hmm. And so this was the big circle.
14: Yeah.
16: On the front this time, and we really appreciate it. I thought they turned out nice.
4: Oh, yeah, high-quality shirts, no doubt about it. Good color choices, of course.
16: That's all Debbie and Lindsay.
4: Yeah, a lot of fun.
16: Excuse me, I was having an actual sip of that marquee coffee we tell you about all the time. Caught me off guard. But it was a big, successful day, and we move into the next thing, which will be this Saturday at the Decatur Public Library. From 1 to 3 at the Madden Room and beyond, the Big Read. I will tell you, bigreadmaconcounty.org is the website if you want to find out about this. This is part of literally a federal, the National Endowment of Arts, that are helping mm-hmm. to do this. The Community Foundation picked a book, A Lesson Before Dying by Ernest J. Gaines, as the talking point around this whole big read, mm-hmm. right? And what can you take from this book to have conversations about your community? And that means a lot of different things.
14: Yeah.
16: But there's tons of free copies of this book that will be available. I saw Eric Ethels on this committee, mm-hmm. and the Decatur Police Department did a challenge coin about reading, which is really cool if you're familiar with.
14: I did not know about this.
16: Yeah.
14: Cool.
16: There's T-shirts. It's going to be a lot of fun, but it all kicks off Saturday. And we'll tell you all about it here in just a little bit with Natalie Beck and Gina Taylor and Julia Livingston, who are also all on the committee. But the idea is to talk, have conversations. The things that we're not – I feel like we've never had more levels of conversation possibilities.
14: Mm-hmm.
16: And it feels like we actually talk less. We got all
14: that's
16: these.
14: So true.
16: I mean, we yell a lot. That's not talking, we're all in on gossip and rumors or what. Sitting down and just having actual conversations.
14: And it matters because that's how you solve problems and that's how you move a community forward. It's about talking and listening is the other thing, is really getting where people are coming from.
16: Yeah. So. Between October 10th and spring of 2027, Macon County will come together through reading, discussion, creative expression, community conversations, and events inspired by this one book. And you can read the book, join the conversation, see your community in a new way.
14: Very good.
16: I like it.
14: I do too.
16: I think reading, for young people, it's such a lifelong thing and helps you in so many ways. And whether it's, on an iPad I said forever, I'm not ever, I'm going to stay with books. And then you just can't.
14: I know.
16: I still have a lot of books. I've gotten rid of a lot of books. I do too.
14: And
16: but the most important thing is reading. And consuming. And I like the whole conversation part. So you may not be able to join us on Saturday, but there'll be events all the way through spring of next year. So we encourage you to please, if you can, come out and join us. And you can go to BigReedMaconCounty.org. But we'll give you all the details coming up here in just a little bit with the Heart of Illinois Community Foundation. We'll be off tomorrow because of our rescheduled Caterpillar remote. But we are going to be at the Staley Museum next Tuesday.
14: And that's so cool.
16: Isn't it?
14: It is. Every time I'm there, I'm like, wow. I didn't know that, or that's just very cool.
16: We have a lot of those, and they're not easy, and they take a whole board, and there's a lot of fundraising involved, and you know the upkeep, as we were just talking about with the Powers Mansion. But we do. We have the folks that are doing that, and so we're going to get on the road and do some more shows between now and the end of the year, quite a few, actually. But the next one will be next Tuesday, celebrating 30 years of Byers & Company.
14: That's nuts.
16: It is.
14: 30 years.
16: Mm-hmm. Well, we just talked about
14: 10.
16: We just talked about doing the food drive for 23 times over 26 years. So that means we were 4 years into the show when the food drive started. I think it was 2000, which is pretty amazing in and of itself. But yes, 30 years. How long were you in TV?
14: Here.
16: No, total.
14: Oh, I don't know, 15, 16 years.
16: Okay.
14: Something like that.
16: That's crazy that I've done twice the time.
14: I know. And, you know, I start thinking.
16: Because you were an institution.
14: Well, there you go. But I mean, I left TV, Brian, before my youngest turned one. Right before she turned one, she just turned 30.
16: No kidding. Well, that's about right because you left right as I was coming in.
14: Mm-hmm.
16: Yeah.
14: So,
16: well, did you ever do you ever regret that at all? I mean, did you ever like stop and go, "Man, I had a really good thing."
14: You know, I enjoyed my time at. WAND, but it was one of those things where we had no interest in leaving Decatur, number one. Liked it here, close to family, just we loved being here. And then, you know, it was like you hit a point where I've done everything I can do here, and what I'm doing is reporting on what's happening. I wanted to be more a part of what was happening and try to be a part of making the community better.
16: You know, it's interesting. Just listening to you say that is that, you know, I wouldn't have been here for 30 years if I had not figured out how to do both of those things, mm-hmm. Which is harder to do in TV.
14: It is. But you have a different platform. You've got 3 hours every day.
16: Yeah, but there's a lot of people that have 3 hours every day and don't do anything.
14: Exactly.
16: With it.
14: But to be able to share what's, you know, possibilities. And the food drive is that example because lots of people have airtime, but without this airtime, it would not be what it is.
16: I know, but I wouldn't be able, if all I could do is just come in here and talk for 3 hours, I wouldn't be in my 30th
14: right.
16: year. But
14: absolutely.
16: If we could come in here and talk for 3 hours, but also be part of, you know,
14: affecting
16: helping,
14: change.
16: Well, or solving problems or whatever it might be, then I don't think I would still be here doing this.
14: I agree.
16: Yeah.
14: And you would have been burned out.
16: Yeah. Well, my choice. I mm-hmm. think, why, you know, every time we get a new ownership group, you know, that's the conversation you have in your head. It's like, okay, well, if they allow me to do what I do, then I'll be here. And if they don't, then I won't.
14: Yeah. Do something else.
16: Yeah. And thankfully, you know, it worked out okay. But it is important to be able to use the airwaves to serve the community.
14: Absolutely.
16: I mean, I wouldn't, and by nature, and this is not a knock on TV. Mm-hmm. TV is what TV is. It's just, I can't do it in a minute and a half.
14: Right. You know, and a lot of stories on TV are 20 seconds.
16: Yeah.
14: You know, and then it's
16: gone. Which is fine.
14: Yeah. But it's quick and it's gone.
16: Yeah.
14: So.
16: Well, but we appreciate them being out and.
14: Well, the partnership is, and you know, 30 years ago, that probably wouldn't have worked as well.
16: You know, I was trying to think. Mike Johnston was the GM when we started the food drive.
14: He was a good guy.
16: Mike and Denise were great. And so I bet it's probably been 20 of those 23 food drives, something like that.
14: Yeah, maybe.
16: That they were involved.
14: Mm-hmm.
16: And then back in the day, you know, the other newspaper. And it was always interesting. We appreciate the support. It's just when you get, like, the dynamic of those three things, it's like they're all so very different.
14: Yeah. Different and, you know, but everybody brings something to the table.
16: Absolutely.
14: And it's good that everything else gets set aside, you know, for that cause.
16: Look, No, I mean, it's always for me, it's like, you know, the more it gets out there, the more you can possibly raise, which is the more you can possibly serve. So it's not about
14: the
16: like
14: more good you can do.
16: Yeah. Despite being accused of being a publicity stunt, you know, that's, by the way, it was clarified. She was talking about us, not the volunteers and the people who. Yeah. But despite all that, happy to share because every eyeball, every, you know, it matters. And we only get to that level of that when you can get to as many people as possible.
14: Absolutely.
16: So Carly, and I'm sorry, I can't remember. And she came in and did an interview. The first time I met her, very sweet kid. She was on the air with us towards the end of the day. And then there was another reporter that was out there. I mean, it was just the two of them all day long. So they both did 6 hours.
14: It's a long day on concrete.
16: Yes. At least they get to wear comfortable shoes now.
14: True.
16: Back in your day,
14: it was high heels.
16: That wouldn't have been allowed.
14: Cute shoes now.
16: Well, you know, we all have our sacrifices.
14: Yeah, we do.

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1: Volunteers, they brought out all their Christmas lights. Or not all, but a bunch of them for trees on the tees, because they always have to untangle all those and test them and get them all ready.
2: What a great idea.
1: So we said, absolutely, let's kill two birds here, right? And so I saw ADM employees. I don't know who else helped, but like in the downtime in between trucks and buses and everything coming in, they did. I forget what Clay even told me. It was an insane amount that they went through.
2: What a great idea.
1: Yeah.
2: Love that.
1: Well, it was like, you know, we got 580 people, right?
2: From Newark.
1: Yeah. And everybody's all hands on deck when the trolley comes through. Tell me a little bit about what you guys did, because the police department came out.
2: I couldn't be there because I needed to be at TCCI by a certain time of the day. It could just work out perfectly, but they were a little late leaving the downtown because fire was still out on a call.
1: Okay.
2: So doing their job.
1: Well, God forbid. Yes.
2: They loaded up the trolley, and Melissa Hahn was with them, and she's like, they just kept unloading more and more food. So there were a lot of competitions going on within various departments, and you know, there was kind of a call out last city council meeting of basically kind of a challenge between police and fire.
1: And do we know who won?
2: I have no idea.
1: Okay.
2: I need to find out today, but
1: well, let us know, and we'll do a story or something about it, because I know I saw the trolley come through, and we had some really big vehicles come through.
2: Well, I was a little nervous because I'm like, they put up extra tents, and if they bring a fire truck, is it going to fit?
1: We tested it early with an ADM semi. Clay said we're good. Clay says we're good. Operationally, we're good.
2: Yep. Go with that. Yep. He knows what he's talking about.
1: For sure.
2: Thanks again for you and for the team. And, you know, God bless Lindsay for everything.
1: There is an inordinate amount of work that she does that you don't see, because it's all behind the scenes. But to make all that chaos come together in some sort of organized fashion takes a ton of behind the scenes logistics. And she did an amazing job. And then she's out there all day, riding herd on a lot. So, yes,
2: and
1: absolutely.
2: I'm sure you were all sunshine and smiles with her all the time.
1: I was.
2: Okay.
1: What's that mean?
2: Nothing. No, it's just, you know, if things start to go south, she has to, you know, fix it.
1: Well, yeah, some of that couldn't be fixed on site. But anyway, it was a wonderful day. Thank you to all the city folks who came out to support the cause. And we really do appreciate it. And to the Decatur Police Department, who was out there just to keep watch on things. You know, it's so appreciative just to be able to see, law enforcement, you know, when you've got a lot of people coming through and people. You know, you got people walking around, like just safety, you know, when you pull in and the first thing you see is a squad car, it has an effect.
2: Yes, it does.
1: And so we're very grateful to the chief for making that happen, and to the firefighters and everybody else who participated. It was a lot of fun watching the fire truck come through and the trolley come through.
2: Last year I got to ring the bell.
1: Isn't that cool?
2: It's so fun.
1: All right, Mayor, we're going to see you tonight, City Council.
2: Yep.
1: So we'll take a break for top of the hour news. When we get back, the Heart of Illinois Community Foundation and Big Read Project. 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
3: 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The WSOY Community Food Drive raised more than $1 million last Friday, $1,051,000 to be exact. It took place at the Kroger on Route 36. The total includes thousands of individual donations and major contributions from local businesses, organizations, and foundations, including ADM, the Andreas Foundation, Governor Pritzker, Memorial Health, Caterpillar, and more. In the school competition, St. Teresa High School won the top prize of $6,500. St. Patrick's School received $4,000. Mount Zion won $2,500. And Eisenhower High School and Moroa Forsyth also won cash prizes. Food donations were distributed through Catholic Charities, the Salvation Army, and Northeast Community Fund. Cash that was raised will be distributed to local food pantries through an application process. You can find one at WSOYfooddrive.com. 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
4: There are no survivors. CJ Papa, Fox News. The plane was on its way from Bermuda to Boston Saturday morning when something disastrous happened. Fox's Todd Pyro.
5: The medical flight company Latitude Air Ambulance issuing the following statement, quote, "We must now face the heartbreaking reality that the four members of our Latitude team

0: our patient and the patient's family escort who were aboard Heartbeat 104 are presumed to have died. All this comes after the Coast Guard suspended its search off Nantucket yesterday for the six people on board after the aircraft lost contact with air traffic control. They write the following, quote, Saturday, as of sunset, after 66 cumulative hours of continuous searching by the Coast Guard and partner agencies, we express our deepest condolences to the families and loved ones.
1: A quick decision from the U.S. military moving to protect its equipment in the U.K., and that was targeted September 27th. Fox's Marion Rafferty.
2: The U.S. Air Force is removing all of its bombers stationed at RAF Fairford in England. The decision was made following an investigation into a planned terrorist attack at the military base. Several people suspected of involvement in the alleged Iranian plot have been arrested and released on bail. The base has been used by U.S. military bombers during the war with Iran. The Defense Department says they will return to their home stations.
1: It's Fox's Marion Rafferty. Some state leaders going the extra mile.
3: Ohio lawmakers passed a 90-day state gas tax holiday, while officials in Georgia and Indiana extended their relief measures. Nearly a dozen other governors issued orders temporarily relaxing rules on certain diesel fuel to support farmers.
1: Fox's Lucas Tomlinson. The highest court in the nation kicks off a new term this morning. Supreme Court will hear cases on climate change, religious rights, and immigration. The court will hear appeals from energy companies trying to block lawsuits seeking to hold them liable for climate change-related damages. 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
1: Nobel Prize Week kicks off in Stockholm, Sweden. The Nobel Prize in Medicine goes to American Karl Deisseroff and to Germans Peter Hegemann and Georg Nagel for their research into brain activity. There is a familiar theme coming from President Trump, who is on the road again, his fifth stop in the past week.
8: President Trump plans to be in Grand Island, Nebraska today to campaign for Senator Pete Ricketts and other Republicans on the ballot next month. While recent voter surveys show the potential for Democratic gains in the House and Senate, the president said Saturday at a rally in Ohio that the polls don't have the full picture.
9: They don't account for one thing. They don't account for the fact that Trump is out campaigning. They never thought this was going to happen.
8: The president was in Ohio over the weekend campaigning for Senator John Husted's reelection in a crucial race that could affect the Senate majority. Grinnell Scott, Fox News.
1: The president carried Nebraska 3 times. The midterms are 29 days away. A new super intelligent task force will coordinate the federal government's efforts to make sure AI is safe.
10: The director of national intelligence, Jay Clayton, to lead a new government task force on AI. The president is calling it the super intelligence force and says it will coordinate the effort of the federal government to ensure that America continues to lead the world in super intelligence. Democratic Senator Mark Warner weighing in on the appointment of Clayton to lead the task force, saying that AI is, quote, one of the defining national security challenges of our time, and I welcome the administration recognizing that this technology requires serious, sustained attention at the highest levels of government. But creating a new title is not a substitute for having a coherent strategy.
1: Fox's Doug Luzader. Cops in rural Georgia are trying to figure out what sparked gunfire, killing 2 men in their 20s at a homecoming party, leaving nearly 36 injured. I'm CJ Papa, and this is Fox News.
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12: Good Monday morning, everybody. We're going to see a lot of sunshine today here in central Illinois. Maybe a light jacket out the door. We're going to warm up nicely by this afternoon. Look for daytime highs to climb up to 74. A clear sky down to a cool 48 overnight tonight. Sunny, recovering nicely back in the upper 70s on Tuesday. Mid-50s under a clear sky Tuesday night. Sunny back in the low 80s on Wednesday. I'm meteorologist J.C. Fultz. Have a great day.
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4: Good morning. Back here on a Monday. It's a beautiful day in downtown Decatur. Hope you all are having a great start to your week. I have in my hands the book that we are going to be talking about between now and spring of next year. The kickoff is this Saturday at the Decatur Public Library, and I'm very excited to welcome Natalie Beck and Julia Livingston into the program and studios. We appreciate you guys moving your interview to Monday for our now canceled show on Tuesday. But you were very gracious to be able to do that, and too important to not have. And we thought we were going to be at Caterpillar tomorrow, but that's been rescheduled to November. So we're going to be doing this today. I don't want anybody to go, oh, my God, did I miss Monday? No, it's Monday, but we're in on Tuesday. When did this first come across your radar screen?
14: Julia, you were the one that saw.
15: Yeah, I always kind of have my eyes peeled.
4: Okay.
15: And, of course, we've been working with the Untold Stories Committee. I saw this.
4: Which you had another successful event Saturday, which we'll get to. I just want to make sure we remind everybody.
15: We did.
4: But this thing with the National Endowment of the Arts, this is a national sort of program.
15: It is. I saw the grant. I passed it on to Natalie. I said, hey, this would be kind of cool. It's actually been an idea I've had for a while. Actually, very early on in our, 2023?
14: Yes.
15: With our Untold Stories, I said, we need to do a community read and engage in a conversation about some of these more difficult topics. And this was a good financial opportunity to do that. So Natalie
14: wrote the grant and we were selected.
4: And you guys are both book club people, right?
14: Yes.
4: I mean that as a compliment.
14: Thank you.
4: But during COVID.
14: I think
4: readers know that. But you guys do a lot of these sort of read and have conversation kind of things, like in a smaller setting of people, right?
15: Yeah. Yeah. And I think a lot of my career has encompassed that too, teaching in higher ed, English in higher ed. I mean, I know how valuable these conversations can be. And just, of course, from an inclusion perspective, thinking about different people's perspectives. Books right. help to do that.
4: Well, always. So the NEA Big Read, along with the National Endowment for the Arts Partnership and Arts Midwest, there's some people involved. The website's up. BigReadMaconCounty.org is the website if you want to go find information.
14: Just huge kudos to Lindsay on that website. She just knocked it out of the park. It continues to grow, and I know it'll get more and more information out there, but I couldn't have imagined a better website, and we're really excited for this kickoff.
4: Okay, so what happens, first of all, the book is Lesson Before Dying by Ernest J. Gaines, and it was made into an HBO movie a number of years ago with Don Cheadle. Yes. I need to look in the HBO app. I'm sure it's probably there unless there's a licensing thing or whatever. It's not?
15: I haven't looked either. Okay. I don't know that.
4: Most of what HBO has done over the years, if it was their thing, you can go back, and that's why you can still go back and watch The Sopranos. And all the other stuff.
15: Yeah.
4: But it was like the late 90s, I believe, when HBO was like one of the few making these kind of, quality sort of, from a TV perspective. And so the book itself will be available. What else is happening Saturday? It's 1
14: to
4: 3 at the Decatur Public Library.
14: But you can come by. The programming actually starts at 1:25. So even if you can't stay the full 3 or 2 hours, you can come by and get a T-shirt. You get the book. A bookmark, and we have an amazing food, just like different products for you to try and eat. And it's just going to be a great event for the community, and it's all free. So please don't buy the book. You get it free. Don't buy the movie. You can come see it free at the Lincoln Theater in November.
16: All right. So there's going to be several events. So yes. So what else is happening at the library on Saturday?
14: So we have Pastor Matt Samuels is speaking, and then we have a panel presentation, which you're moderating with three speakers. And we have some grant presentations, of course, and we're giving out some grants for the book vending machines at the local DPS schools that we have them in and Argenta Orienta. And then we have a proclamation from the mayor. And so, yeah, it's just going to be a great, great event.
16: All right. So the committee has quite a few people who are involved in this, which is great. I know there's like a challenge coin that we got a model.
14: Another thing coming out with Eric Ethel and the police department's very involved in this. So there are a lot of things, and this is just the kickoff. But we encourage you to just come by, get your book for free, visit with people, have something to eat, learn a little bit, and then be on your way and enjoy your Saturday.
16: Yeah, you know, it's not something you have to stay the whole time. You can kind of pop in.
14: Now, pop in, pop out.
16: So you are heading all this up, right? And what would you like to see, you know, I mean, because a lot of this stuff will still be sort of planned. I mean, there's going to be other groups that can get together and do this and have conversations, and there'll be community-wide conversations. But what's your, you know, the kind of the end goal, you know, at the end of the day, what would you like to see accomplished?
15: Yeah, I think that one of the main goals is, of course, to get these books into the community members' hands. And we really want just a widespread and large amount of people reading this text, whether they choose to engage in some of these small group conversations that we're going to organize and facilitate, or if they have evergreen conversations with other community members that they, you know, come into contact with. We think that the themes of this book are very important for our community in particular, just to move towards a better understanding of one another.
16: As a starting point.
15: Yes. Right. And to be more willing to just listen. I mean, I know you talk about this all the time on the show, but our conversations are happening less and less. And, you know, Natalie and I off the mic here, we're having a conversation about, you know, we understand that difficult conversations are very difficult to even want to engage in. But I think, you know, hopefully we're able to create some really graceful and comfortable spaces for people to say, I want to learn. I want to share my experience. I want to hear about other people's experiences.
16: Yeah, I think that we've forgotten a little as human beings that you can still do this because we're being taught by social media and everything else that it's got to be hate each other, yell at each other, everything divided right down some imaginary line and we do this every day or 5 days a week for 3 hours. It's okay. You can have conversations and agree to disagree or think about things in a new way or maybe I hadn't considered that because it's just not the way my brain works towards this. But now that I see it, can I look at it and have a different thought about it? There's nothing wrong with any of this.
15: Right.
16: Or any reason to be afraid.
15: Yeah. And I think the interesting outcome that people will find is by engaging in these conversations, you are also going to realize that there were many things you thought entering those conversations that turn out not to be true once you get to know that person and their perspective, their lived experiences.
16: All right. I can't wait. Saturday is the big kickoff, which is going to be a lot of fun. And I would highly encourage you. I know there'll be plenty of times to pick up books if somebody's going to be out of town or whatever, you know, this weekend. How many did you buy?
14: 1,400. And you can come by and send a friend to get a couple books for your group if you want. We have some book groups that are picking up stacks of 15, 20 at a time. So it's really exciting for us. And it just keeps going, our work with the Untold Stories Committee.
15: Yeah, we also want to note that this book is, we think it qualifies, it's good for high schoolers and above.
16: Right? Okay, so that's actually a really good point. Yeah. Thank you. So like junior high, maybe a little too.
15: I'd say a freshman in high school and above. We are actually working with high school English teachers in Macon County to get some content. Rich Hansen at Mount Zion is helping us actually craft a high school curriculum that's based around
14: Young Leaders in Action. They're reading it as a group and doing some book review, book club studies. So that's exciting. And they'll be there. They're the ones that are greeting everyone as they arrive. So
15: multi-generationally, this is an event for them as well.
16: Okay. If you go to the top of, once again, bigreadmaconcounty.org, there's a place to join where you can find out how to get the book or read along with Macon County. There's an events tab you can keep following as we add stuff to the calendar. And then if you can join us on Saturday, that's great, between 1 and 3. Really looking forward to the day of. Now, tell me, Millikan University, I had every intention of getting up and driving over there Saturday morning. I had no voice, like none. I mean, I was literally worried about whether or not I would
14: Hey,
16: be able...
14: are you at the game? He's like, you laugh out loud. No.
16: Well, turns out I was the smart one.
14: Yes, you were.
16: I think I got up at like 10 a.m. On Saturday. It was just one of those, you know, where you just almost a coma.
15: You deserved that.
16: That's okay. But I really wanted to, so I did drive by yesterday to go see it. So tell me about the turnout on Saturday.
14: It was my favorite.
16: It was part of the homecoming week.
14: We had a huge turnout. And what I love about the last two signs in particular is we've had honorees speak. And so we're hearing it first person perspective on what the sign means and what their life was like. And so Dr. Jennifer Friday spoke. She's a former trustee at Millikan and an alumni, and it was beautiful. And there are times, just like with all of us, we get tired. The work is very hard that we're doing, and it just re-energized us.
15: Mm-hmm. And I think my favorite part about the event this weekend was the ownership. You know, we had not only alumni come, but there was lots of faculty and staff there from Millikan and even current students. And when we unveiled the sign and everyone had the chance to go up, they were interacting, they were eager to take pictures, they were learning and having conversations. And like Natalie said, it makes the work very worthwhile because it has become the community sign.
16: It is. It's fantastic. Yeah. And it feels like, I know the conversations are so long, but then it feels like boom, boom, boom, boom. Like it's populating very quickly now.
14: I think so. It's, yeah. We are, we've kind of like you, how much more did we put into October and what were we thinking? But we're going to get through it all. So.
16: Well, you can find
14: a lot going on.
16: You can find out information about this, which is now becoming a trail, right? I mean, where you can go from place to place to place.
14: We're so excited about that.
16: At heartofillinois.org. I just think you guys have just knocked it out of the park, and it feels so like intentionally, inclusive to tell great stories. You know, we're going to be at the Staley Museum next Tuesday with you guys.
14: Yes.
16: But I feel like now, like all of our history is being recognized and told, and sometimes learned. You know, for the first time for a lot of people, and then preserved for future generations to be able to come and see and take part. Let me do this because we have another guest, and I want to make sure that we get Gina in here to talk about facilitating this stuff and how to be a part of these group discussions for the big reads. So we'll do a quick weather break, and we'll come back with more with the Heart of Illinois Community Foundation coming up at the bottom of the hour. McDonald's and the Decatur Police Department, they also have an event, Coffee with a Cop. We'll tell you all about it. Stay tuned.
12: Good Monday morning, everybody. We're going to see a lot of sunshine today here in central Illinois. Maybe a light jacket out the door. We're going to warm up nicely by this afternoon. Look for daytime highs to climb up to 74. A clear sky down to a cool 48 overnight tonight. Sunny, recovering nicely back in the upper 70s on Tuesday. Mid-50s under a clear sky Tuesday night. Sunny back in the low 80s on Wednesday. I'm meteorologist JC Fultz. Have a great day.
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16: All right, we're jumping all over the place. Just two websites to remember, though. Heartofillinois.org. You can find out all about the untold stories and the latest edition. And then BigReadMaconCounty.org has its own standalone website where you can get details and figure out how to get your free book and how to take part in the conversations. Before we bring Jeannie into the conversation, I just wanted to thank you for once again adding even more to the school prizes. Yes. That we gave away at the WSOY Community Food Drive, or will give away.
14: When are we doing that?
16: That depends on when everybody's check comes in. You know, we had a lot of people. Governor J.B. Pritzker joined us and gave $50,000 from him and his wife. You know, we have big checks, from the Andreas Foundation, yes, with $200,000. So when all of that comes in, so we're ready to be able to hand out all the money, we'll have all the winning schools and all the charities and pantries and organizations in one spot, which will be for the third year in a row, St. T. St. T. And then St. Pat's and then Mount Zion High School and then Eisenhower and then Moroa Forsyth. So great showing from the whole county, right?
14: Yes.
16: I mean, and DPS as well.
14: I'm very excited.
16: Awesome. Very excited about all that. So thank you for that.
14: Yes.
16: Natalie surprised us on the air.
14: We'll do that next year, too.
16: Oh.
14: Continues.
16: Catch Natalie in a good mood. And it is you can get a lot done. All right. I want to, if we could, going back to Saturday's event, 1 to 3 at the Decatur Public Library. But Julia and Gina in particular, moving forward, we're looking to have, conversations in and around
14: exactly.
16: this book. Mm-hmm. So could you walked through a very extensive, detailed, prepared, like at a meeting. I'm like, wow.
14: She is impressive.
16: About how to do this.
14: Yes.
16: And so if people might be interested or what are you looking for, in having these conversations?
15: We're looking for truth in a safe space. I think a lot of times we don't have the opportunity to have hard conversations in a safe space. It's always accusatory or pointing fingers, but that's not the goal for this. The goal for this is to have our community to just talk. That starts somewhere, and this book is a great way to start because it talks, about it's going to have some trauma dealing with it and, just being in a safe space to be able to have conversations.
16: And you do a lot of this, right?
15: Yes.
16: And facilitate these kinds of conversations.
15: Yes.
16: What are some of the, and objection is a strong word, but reluctance that people might have about having conversations that get real or whatever baggage everybody brings to the table of their own, right? Walk me through a little bit of that.
15: I think the biggest hindrance is going to be, can I really say what I would like to say? Can I really be, and not in a negative way, but just being able to have a voice to be able to say what it is that I would like to say in a safe space and having someone to be able to facilitate those safe wraparound ideas and thoughts. And everybody has an opinion. Everybody has a voice. And so we want to hear those voices for our community.
16: All right. What's the key to someone doing what you do as far as facilitating, this kind of conversation or hosting this, whether it's a in-person thing or a virtual thing? What are you looking for?
15: We're looking for them not being opinionated because you're guiding the conversation. You really don't have an opinion of someone's thoughts of voice being right or wrong, but instead being able to coach them along with a conversation. And so
16: that probably sounds easier than it is, though, right?
15: Well, okay.
16: No, I'm saying because people bring their own, we were just discussing before the break. It's like we kind of live in this world now where it's set up to fight with each other,
15: exactly.
16: through social media and then the algorithms of what you're fed and you only get stuff that you agree with, it's always been a hard conversation, clearly, because we're only getting around to telling a lot of our own history, 100 years later. So it's not like the technology is all to blame. Some of it was just downright intentional. Mm-hmm. But today, it's easy to get fed what you think and only what you think and not have any kind of conversation outside of that.
15: That's why I thought it was important for this to have a guideline
16: okay.
15: for the conversation. If you don't have a guideline and you're just kind of walking in thinking, oh, I can do this, it could go totally wrong. And so I felt it was important enough for this initiative, because this is a great initiative and I look for it to grow, is to have some guidelines for someone who's going to facilitate these conversations, whether it's virtual, whether it's face-to-face, whether it's, you just run into somebody that's in another group.
18: what does the conversation look like? How can I guide you through the conversation?
16: Okay. Mm-hmm. And so someone who's never been in a book club, I read all the time, but I've never participated in a book club. I don't know why. I just haven't. And this is a little different, but walk me through some sort of the dynamics of what that's like. I mean, you're it's a shared experience, meaning you're reading the same thing and then giving your thoughts about it.
15: Right. But you also bring different lived experiences into that conversation as well. And I think that is maybe a perception that people don't realize that you are able to share in that moment as well. You know, Gina has provided us with an amazing facilitator's guide. That facilitator, we've been very intentional about who we've asked to do that. We want to make sure that we are touching all parts of the community because we do want to create comfortable spaces. Mm-hmm. We recognize that everybody is not a book club kind of person. Let's put you in a room with, for instance, other educators or other law enforcement officers or mm-hmm. other pastors. Pastor Matt is going to have a group. Set you up for a dynamic and comfortable place so then you can go in and have those conversations. And that person, the facilitator, is really going to act as, I would like to think, more of a mediator or an ally. You're really lifting up the voices of the other people in the room. And I think a focus on that means that you focus less on what your opinion is and more on what the other participants' experiences and opinions are.
18: And I think book clubs, sometimes people shy away from them because you feel like you don't have a voice. Because you may have some individuals in there that are very strong and very passionate and they speak all the time. And so you kind of shy away and then you leave the book club and like,
16: So you're telling me there's no space for me, Jane.
18: Well, I didn't want to say that over the airwaves, but no. So it's very, I think the difference is going to be with this book club is that everybody brings something.
16: Right.
15: Mm-hmm. And the conversation doesn't stop at the end of that 1 hour of the book club. The goal of that book club, too, or of that facilitated guide, is to really expand those conversations outside of that room. You know, we want to empower you to go have conversations with other people in the community, mm-hmm. encourage them to read or just to talk about the themes and the topics, right, that we're starting to engage in and have people talk about.
18: Right. And communities meet each other. Whether or not we realize that we kind of operate in silos. Mm-hmm. And so this is the opportunity, I think, too, for communities to meet each other and be like, I just found out that she's married to one of my son's classmates. So we don't really know each other, but we're living here. So let's expand that as well. And mm-hmm. I think our community will really expand and grow when we know, I can talk to, I can have a conversation.
16: And how did you guys select the book itself?
14: So we had the ability to choose from 25 books, and this one just really resonated with us. A lot of them were around the 250th anniversary of our country, and for our community, we really wanted to do something more in this equity space because that's the committee we're on, and that was really our passion for bringing people together.
16: And it helps that it's not a gigantic, sometimes I think, people who don't read a lot, they look at the size of a book and can be intimidated by like 1,000 pages or something. And we all do that. Like, I don't have time for that. This is a fairly easy read, meaning the length of it. There's nothing easy about the story and the subject, but it's not something that's going to be intimidating to people in just scope.
15: Right. Yeah, absolutely. I actually first got exposed to the book in a PhD program that I was in, class. And I actually got to meet Ernest Gaines. He came down to Florida State.
16: Great. Because this was published in 1993, I think, right?
15: Right, yeah. Correct. And it's absolutely consumable. I would challenge
16: It's a tough consumable. I don't want to sell you so short.
14: It's not 600 pages.
16: That's exactly right.
15: Yeah. And I would really encourage community members to feel like everyone can be involved in this.
16: No
15: in
16: doubt
15: some
16: about
15: way.
16: It.
15: You know, there's audiobooks.
14: Right. There is. We do want to point that out. We have audiobooks through the Decatur Public Library that are free, and we've sponsored those. And then if you're not a reader at all, please come to the Lincoln mm-hmm. Theater and just watch the movie with us, and right. you get free popcorn.
16: Okay. Mm-hmm. All of that is literally, if you want to go to the website and check it out, it is now live, bigreadmaconcounty.org, and you can keep following that for updates mm-hmm. and upcoming events and things that are happening. And if you're interested in, being a part of this in a bigger way, watch that space for the way to sign up and do all that as well. We really appreciate it. Thank you for all the hard work. We'll see you Saturday. 1 to 3 at the Decatur Public Library. We're going to take a break for bottom of the hour news. When we get back, McDonald's and the Decatur Police Department in one room. We'll tell you about an event coming up where you can go have coffee with the cops. Stay tuned. News is coming your way next. 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
19: This is RJ Crace with your stories now, brought to you by Jesse Heating and Air. Great products and great people treating you the way you want to be treated since 1979. A new state report says homelessness in Illinois fell 6% from 2025 to 26, but chronic homelessness increased 28%. 5 years after the launch of the Home Illinois plan, the state expects to spend almost $620 million in fiscal year 2027 to address homelessness. The report points to a shortage of affordable housing as a major factor. Illinois currently lacks about 142,000 homes, while rents increased 27% and home prices rose 54% between 2019 and 2024. Decatur Memorial and HSHS St. Mary's are asking Macon and Moultrie County residents to complete a community health survey. The results will help identify local health priorities and guide future programs and services. The survey is open through the 31st. 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And there's much more at nowdecatur.com.
20: News, I'm Roxanne Evans. The Supreme Court heads into a new term today, taking up a series of high-profile cases.
10: Some of the higher-profile cases on the docket include immigration rights, questions about the limits of executive power of the president, and a big gun rights case involving bans on what critics call assault weapons.
20: Fox's Doug Luzader. All six people aboard the medical plane that went down off Nantucket presumed dead. The Coast Guard suspended its 66-hour search after recovering plane debris.
0: The medical flight company Latitude Air Ambulance issuing the following statement, quote, "We must now face the heartbreaking reality that the four members of our Latitude team, our patient, and the patient's family escort who were aboard Heartbeat 104 are presumed to have died."
20: Fox's Todd Pyro. 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
12: Good Monday morning, everybody. We're going to see a lot of sunshine today here in central Illinois. Maybe a light jacket out the door. We're going to warm up nicely by this afternoon. Look for daytime highs to climb up to 74. A clear sky down to a cool 48 overnight tonight. Sunny, recovering nicely back in the upper 70s on Tuesday. Mid-50s under a clear sky Tuesday night. Sunny back in the low 80s on Wednesday. I'm meteorologist J.C. Fultz. Have a great day.
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16: 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There is no shortage of events that are going on. And I'd like to think they're all doing it for my birthday on October 7th. It's a busy, busy, busy Wednesday.
23: Big one, I hear.
16: Yeah, still not sure how I feel about that. I'll let you know on Thursday. But we have some great guests in studios here today from the Decatur Police Department and McDonald's. And there is an event coming up the Decatur Police hosting this, along with Kono, right? I mean, you guys put together with the Coalition of Organized Neighborhood Groups. You have any idea how long, Deputy Chief Ethel, how many years you guys have been doing this?
2: Oh, I don't. If I had to guess, I'd say 10.
16: That sounds right, right? Yeah, it's been a while.
2: Yeah.
16: What was the whole concept to begin with, and then how'd you get our McDonald's guys involved?
2: The whole concept is just, you know, continuing to strengthen relationships, build trust, having informal conversations.
16: One cup at a time.
2: Yeah. Yeah. The theme is staying the same this year, but we are changing the time. It's going to be 2 to 4 in the afternoon. So not your traditional, you know, coffee drinking time, but we're hoping to get a broader spectrum of the community in for this.
16: Yeah. Early mornings are tough, busy for everyone, right? Yeah. And you know, your drive through, you know, was doing really well, you know, early in the morning, but to come in and actually sit down, Nick's got his iced tea back there. Walk me through some of the format, and Andy and Gary Birschbach are back with us. It feels like we were just with you guys yesterday, and it was just 3 days ago. Thank you again for all the things that you did for the WSOY Community Food Drive and to the Decatur Police Department. I can't tell you, they were there, like, I think from 4 p.m. Thursday all the way through shutdown, you know, Friday night. And when you've got money and everything, it's just a peace of mind thing to know that your guys were there to keep an eye on things. So thank you for that. And then also for filling up the trolley full of food, and you guys pay for that, you know, through your money that you raise and other charitable events,
2: we
16: right?
2: We do, yes. Yeah, through our No Shave November.
16: Well, I feel like we all were together Friday. We're all back here Monday, but thank you again, both McDonald's and the police department for their support. Any idea who won the kind of interdepartmental contest with the city of Decatur?
2: The police department did.
16: Look at you.
2: We did, yeah. Now, we may have more people that work for our department, but...
16: you know what? It's okay. You're all winners, but there's only one big winner.
2: Yes, that's right.
16: The Decatur Police Department. So, Gary and Andy, why did you guys get involved with this? Why is this important for you to team up with Kono and the Decatur Police Department?
3: Well,
16: can I get you to pull that microphone up just a little bit, please? Thank you.
3: Absolutely. Good morning. Happy birthday, by the way.
16: Thank you.
3: So it was a great event for our customers and the police to kind of get together. And we bring down Daniel Thomas, who's he's kind of an international security guy for McDonald's, handles security for the CEO and for conventions and stuff like that.
16: Really?
3: And he'll be there also. And he just offers insight. He does a class with our managers about handling conflict. But as far as the event's a great way for customers to kind of get out there and meet people and meet the police in a non-confrontational way and just
16: have neutral ground.
3: Mm-hmm. Yeah. Have discussion. And we've done it with politicians before. We've done it we do McTeacher nights. And so once again, it's just a nice area, and we have the new specialty drinks we'll have there also.
16: Okay, now this is from 2 to 4 p.m. this Wednesday at the East El Dorado store. So that's at 1835 East El Dorado. Is that correct?
3: That's correct. That's right. By A.E. Staley.
16: And so just come on in the front doors in the lobby there, right?
3: Yep.
16: What do you get out of this? You know, I know people probably have a lot of questions, and you guys, you know, have all the answers. But you know, what do you and your officers get out of participating in this?
2: Really, just the connection with the community. You know, it's great for us to learn about the individuals, get to know the individuals that we serve in the community, and vice versa for them to get to know us as well. It's just letting them know that their voices are heard and that they matter, and we're here to collaborate with them.
16: All right. So a couple of hours. Can people drop in? Do they have to stay for the whole time? You know, logistically, how does that work?
5: Nope. In and out. Get your questions answered. And it is that there's so many things that the police can straighten out, expel any type of rumors, and give them the facts. And they come in, get their whatever grievances or questions they have, and they can be on their way.
16: It's, you know, when you came into the new position, right, you know, public face is sort of what you've become in a lot of ways. You and I will be on the panel at the Big Read at the Decatur Public Library on Saturday. Do you enjoy this part of the job?
2: Yeah, this is definitely the passion of mine.
16: That's great. You're very good at it, and I think it's important that, you know, law enforcement has to be out making these relationships, because you don't make them at 2 o'clock in the morning when the worst thing happens, right? Yeah. I mean, if you don't build these relationships, you know, and keep those relationships, because that's an important part too. Sometimes you get administration changes, and it's important to keep what you've built on, and then keep that going. It really does matter.
2: Yeah, they can be uncomfortable conversations to have on occasion, but you know, better than everybody sticking in their corners and not having those conversations. You know, everybody's very divided now, and it's very important to have those conversations. And
16: Kono is such an amazing organization. I was at their meeting a couple weeks ago for the food drive, just to pass along information. These neighborhood organizations, there's a lot of communities that those have just kind of gone by the wayside, right? How important is it to have like that out there, across the entire city, but coming together for monthly meetings and support, and then helping to create events like this? How important are those neighborhood relations?
2: Extremely important. They're on the forefront of any issues that they're experiencing in their community. Ann has been great for us. All of them have been great, but Ann specifically, has done a great
16: job. Ann's a workhorse. She's unbelievable.
2: She is. She's procured some Blink doorbell cameras and some motion sensor lights to give away. At the event on Wednesday.
16: Yeah. All right, well, there you go. Might win a pretty cool prize. What's your new drinks coming in?
3: Well, we got energy drinks. We got a cranberry drink coming, and we got a white cookie dough type drink coming for Christmas time. Got Home Alone coming, so there'll be all sorts of neat things with that. And then, of course, Monopoly's going on right now, and then we got McRib, always the mainstay in November.
16: All right. When does it arrive?
3: McRib or
16: which one? Yeah, McRib.
3: November.
16: Okay. So, that's got to wait the entire month of October. That's a while. You got me all excited there for a minute. I'm like, okay.
3: Win prizes in Monopoly, get free McRib in November.
16: There you go. Always a lot of fun. Nick, they brought out the soccer cups. I don't know what happened to them. I have no idea. I was going to...
6: They went into the tent and volunteers got some of them.
16: Oh, okay. Yeah. We were going to have some kind of contest, and I looked up and they were gone.
6: You asked us to move them.
16: I didn't mean move them down.
6: That's where you literally said, take them down there.
3: Oh, okay. That's good. I'm glad volunteers...
6: We listened.
16: Well, good. Then that's what happened to them. Those were incredibly popular during the World Cup. In fact, I mean, the whole campaign built around, I was trying to get a David Beckham or whatever, which was very funny, and all the McDonald's ads. Which was a big deal. Those things are still crazy popular. McDonald's was doing stuff like that when I was a kid, kid.
3: Yeah, they got a big.
16: Except they gave glasses away.
5: Oh, yeah. McDonaldland characters.
16: Yes. And
3: there's a big promotion. I'm probably not supposed to say anything, but in May next year with Star Wars, that's coming. That's going to be. People are going to freak out about with the Ryan Gosling movie coming
6: out. That's right. You just came off the promotion with Hello Kitty and Godzilla. And that was a really big one. And then everybody heard you say November 17th is your takeover day, and we're counting down and watching every day in South Shores.
3: That's right.
16: So that November 17th is it?
6: Well, that's the takeover day. Yeah.
16: We
5: take it's penciled in. Yeah. Weather,
16: supply, sure, yeah. Absolutely. Yeah. But that's a nice timeline then to know kind of that's the what's the reaction out there in South Shores, Ben?
3: Oh my God!
16: Excitement. I mean, I know just people that live on that side of town, like
6: super. Here, excited. I'll tell you, big.
5: I even got a text from Howard.
16: Really?
5: Yeah. I said, well, we have our VIP night. You're invited. He says, well, I'll be your best customer, he said.
16: Oh, there's no doubt about that. Yeah. You can keep the Dr. Pepper ready to go. All right, guys. Listen, this Wednesday, the East Eldo McDonald's from 2 to 4. Stop by. Who all will be there from the police department?
2: A bunch of us. Okay. All of our administration will have several officers out there. Should be at least 20 of us out there.
16: Okay. So you have individual conversations? Do you sit around and have group conversations? I mean, what's the format?
2: There is no format. It's completely no agenda, completely informal.
16: So people can just stop in and have a conversation with somebody in the administration. It's not like a Q&A where you sit around and and ask or raise your hand. You can just come in and casually
2: speak directly to the chief of police if you like.
16: Nice.
3: The officers do a nice job walking around and engaging people too. So they're kind of like hospitality and
16: all right
3: going out there.
16: So. All right, love it. More conversation, please. Right, that's what the whole Big Read program is about. And I'll see you Saturday at the Decatur Public Library. The McDonald's boys all over everything. I got to tell you, thanks again for all your support Friday at the food drive and from the police department. Please thank your rank and file, everybody who was involved in that, because I know there were a ton of you. I saw the pictures. They don't just write a check. They go out and they go shopping and fill up the trolley, you know, which we know when it's coming in every year that that's exactly what's going to be in there. I love the act that you physically go out and are intentional about what you buy.
2: Yeah, it makes it more meaningful.
6: Hey, Brian, I want to add one last thing. I was asked, as always, as I am every single morning by Miss Vernetta, if I'd like to round up and for the Ronald McDonald
16: House. Yeah.
6: And I did. So, I mean, there's plugging away amidst all these other things we just talked about. Still always there.
16: Yep, that's great. When you go through the drive-through, and we know how much that adds up from what Kroger did just in the month of August for our food drive, that's a big deal. You don't think it, you know, you think it's 20 cents at a time or 8 cents at a time, but it really adds up.
3: Yeah, you know, West was recognized. They're the number one in all of Illinois.
16: I know.
3: Yeah.
2: Really?
16: Yeah. Wow. Yeah. No, you should.
3: Vernita's amazing. Yeah.
16: Well, you should be very proud because the culture there is there. You know, and it's only as good as those people that are at the drive through windows, right? Because I mean, if they don't ask, if they don't, you know, then people aren't going to do it.
3: Absolutely.
16: All right, guys. We appreciate it. We'll see you Wednesday. All right. We'll take a break. Back with more. Time now for the Marquee Coffee Break. Stay tuned.
7: Good Monday morning, everybody. We're going to see a lot of sunshine today here in central Illinois. Maybe a light jacket out the door. We're going to warm up nicely by this afternoon. Look for daytime highs to climb up to 74. A clear sky down to a cool 48 overnight tonight. Sunny, recovering nicely back in the upper 70s on Tuesday. Mid-50s under a clear sky Tuesday night. Sunny back in the low 80s on Wednesday. I'm meteorologist J.C. Fultz. Have a great day.
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16: Hey, 47, good morning and welcome. They even got their own t-shirts.
6: Oh, that's awesome.
16: Yeah. Thank you for that. I always want to say shop with a cop. Coffee with a cop. Shop with a cop is the other thing they'll be doing, you know, around Christmas time, which is always incredible as well. And they also do it, you know, back to school, and we got a pretty good Decatur Police Department.
6: Yeah, and they're very visible and at community things and out and about, and you see them often parked around. And I know some of that's enforcement, but you do see them engaging with people on a real frequent basis, which is absolutely, I think, half the job.
16: I run into Eric everywhere.
6: Oh, no doubt.
16: Yeah. I mean, just meetings and committees and everything else as well. Once again, when Brian Barnhart calls in, we'll find out about what happened from his perspective over there at the Geese Memorial Stadium for that homecoming game. And we'll give you a preview of what's coming up on his show coming up right after our show here on Mondays, all the way through the football and basketball season. If you missed any of the show today, Kevin Berhaney was in with us. The mayor was in with us. We have Mark Tupper and Tupper on Sports, Natalie Beck and Gina Taylor and Julia Livingston from the Big Read. And then, of course, just now, Assistant Chief Eric Ethel and Andy and Gary Birschbach with the big Coffee with a Cop event coming up Wednesday at the East El Dorado store. You can also find that story about that on thatdecatur.com in case you're driving around and don't have time to jot that down. We have I got several things on the agenda here that I was going to get to this morning, but I don't know if we're going to have time. We're going to do a best of tomorrow just to let everyone know again. We were supposed to be at CAT on a location for our 30th anniversary, but they had to reschedule for November, which is great. I don't know why it was kind of happened right in the middle of the food drive on Friday, but we're thrilled to be out there. And I also want to thank them. They showed up like plant manager. They had like 20 people there and brought out a check for $25,000.
6: Oh, that's awesome.
16: Saw the black cat t-shirts, you know, some companies' colors are easy to identify from like a block away.
6: You can't miss them, that's for sure.
16: All right. So every Monday morning, as I said, all the way through football and basketball, we visit with Brian Barnhart, who was on the call Saturday for that loss to Purdue, and his show is on right after our show on Mondays, starting at 9:06. Brian, I don't know. We talked to Topper a little while ago, and he had his thoughts. I know everybody has their thoughts. What did you think? You're on, you know, every play-by-play, every call. What was this loss? What did it mean to you? What are we looking at moving forward?
1: Yeah, well, it was a strange one. There's no doubt. It's hard to think that Purdue has won 7 of the last 8 times they've come to Champaign. That's just an odd stat to me. And sometimes they've been good, and sometimes they haven't been very good. This was a team coming in that had lost 19 straight Big Ten games, and so that one stings a little bit just hearing that. But the thing I kept thinking about all week was they're pretty good offensively. I mean, they had scored a lot of points at UCLA. They scored a lot of points in a double overtime loss at home to Wake Forest, who turns out to be pretty good this year. And so I thought, well, they should be able to move the ball, but I thought against the Purdue defense, Illinois would be able to move it really effectively. And, you know, Caden Hauser has been very good most of the year until Saturday. He just seemed a little off, just enough. And I don't know if that's him or his receivers or whatever it was, but they just misfired on some big plays that would have made a difference in the game. And then you had a touchdown called back on a holding call and just little stuff again like that that just kind of added up during the course of the game. And then Purdue gets out of town with a win.
16: Yeah, that sounds about right. So we'll see. What did you see? I wasn't there Saturday. I wasn't, you know, at the tailgate. What's the energy in the fan base like?
1: Well, they were fired up for the game. I mean, it was homecoming. There was a lot of energy. We had different events all week, and they always do the fountain every week at the Alumni Center every year on a homecoming, turn it orange. And I mean, it's always a very festive time. Sold out crowd, 7th time in the last 10 home games, I think, that's happened. And the tailgating was great, and then it just didn't go well. And Purdue, you know, started the game. They controlled the ball, 15-play drive to start it. We missed a field goal at one point. You know, like I said, Caden Hauser just not quite up to the level he's been. And, you know, I think the crowd stuck with it pretty much because the game was still a one-score game late. But just not enough. So we'll see. It's going to be a while. It's weird to think, Brian, we're going to have 2 men's exhibition basketball games before the next home game for football, which will be Oregon, because we're at Michigan State this week for football and then a bye week. So there'll be a lot of be interesting to see what happens with the team and any adjustments they make defensively going forward and how they respond, because they've got some work to do this weekend.
16: No doubt about it. What's coming up on the show at 9?
1: Well, we'll fill it up. We got big brain trust today. Matt Sinclair, former Illini linebacker, will join us. We've got Coach Q. We've got Lauren Tate and Cam Pepper with us as well. So we'll have a full deck to try to figure it out.
16: All right, Brian. We appreciate it. And great job on the game on Saturday, as always. And we'll see you at like 9:06. Brian Barnhart, voice of the Illini and co-worker. Good guy. All right, I got up, so Sunday morning, I thought that the F1 race was like, it was airing at like 3 a.m. our time. But I got up and there had been like an hour and a half rain delay, and then a crazy start and all of that. They've got to figure out this battery stuff. I mean, there was one point where Max Verstappen was like punching the pedal, like, and the car wouldn't do anything. And there were several other things like that. But a couple of quick takeaways. Max Verstappen got his first win of 2026. That now puts him tied. There's three people that have had at least one win in 11 straight seasons. That list is Lewis Hamilton, Michael Schumacher, and now Max Verstappen. It also tied him with Michael Schumacher for the most wins with a single team, meaning Schumacher's time at Ferrari and Max Verstappen's time at Red Bull. So those are
6: 72 wins at that, and Max has signed up to probably drive away from that.
16: But big milestones, right? Huge. You know, for a career. Alonso, top 10 finish.
6: That's crazy.
16: With Aston Martin.
6: Wow. That's nuts.
16: And on merit. Oh, yeah. I mean, not like...
6: The guy can still drive.
16: No, what I'm saying, not like eight cars crashed out. Right. Or you get some of those races. I thought it was a pretty good race, but I think George Russell's title hopes just went up in smoke.
6: Yeah.
16: Through no fault of his own.
6: Yeah, there's not a whole lot of points left, like 180-some, 83, 84 left, and you pretty much just need everything, every race to go
16: your way. And what Kimi Antonelli has proven over the last few weeks is if he's not going to win the race, he's

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1: I just got to watch it live when I didn't think I was going to be able to watch it live.
2: That always makes it more fun.
1: Yeah, for sure. And that course, they haven't raced that course in 9 years. So that means a lot of those, people that were rookies last year, rookie this year, have never been on it.
2: That's right. Yeah, and people were hoping that the rain would be the great equalizer, and they just didn't. It kind of dried up, so it's pretty nice.
1: Absolutely. So I thought it was pretty good, but, who knows? I enjoy it. But these back-to-back-to-back weekends are tough on them. And next up is Austin?
2: Oh, yeah. It's we're getting there. And then Vegas comes in a couple races after that, or one race after that, but we're getting real close.
1: So October 23rd through the 25th. Mm-hmm. That's not right. Singapore is up next.
2: Oh yeah, they still have one, and they're already there.
1: Yes, mm-hmm. That's October 9th and 11th. So that'll be like the back to back to back. This is a three in a row stint, and Singapore is the one that is so hot that literally people it's dangerous.
2: Yes,
1: like just the heat in the car is dangerous.
2: Absolutely. Yep.
1: And they have big lizards.
2: They do.
1: That actually go on the track.
2: Yeah, and Lewis has his pop-up store there, so there's going to be a lot of Lewis stuff there. But everywhere he goes, people want Lewis anyway. So not unique to Singapore.
1: Not at all. Not at all. And then they go to Austin October 23rd through the 25th, then Mexico October 30th, November 1st, and then Brazil November 6th through the 8th, and then November 19th through the 21st in Las Vegas. And then you've got the two that we don't know.
2: That's right.
1: Qatar and Abu Dhabi. And we don't know yet what that looks like. This one was supposed to be the Bahrain Grand Prix. They called it the Bahrain Grand Prix. The track was decorated as Bahrain Grand Prix, but it was in Malaysia.
2: Yeah.
1: So maybe they're able to do some of that stuff for the last couple of races. I don't know. They've worked out a little bit of it anyway. So if you're following along, a lot of fun. And congratulations to Max Verstappen. That's got to feel good.
2: It absolutely does.
1: All right. Thank you for everything, Friday. Really appreciate it.
2: Thank you as well.
1: It's a big help to have somebody turn the microphone over to and help with some of the lifting and for everything else, all the Nick Smith design work and the sign and everything. Appreciate it. I really do. A great deal. We're off tomorrow. We'll have a best of, and then we'll be back in action on Wednesday morning with a ton of guests. Have a great day. And if you missed any of the show, check out the podcast at nowdecatur.com. Thank you to the entire community from the bottom of my heart. We'll see you Wednesday.
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3: This is RJ Crace with your Stories Now, brought to you by Jesse Heating and Air. Great products and great people treating you the way you want to be treated since 1979. A new state report says homelessness in Illinois fell 6% from 2025 to 26, but chronic homelessness increased 28%. 5 years after the launch of the Home Illinois plan, the state expects to spend almost $620 million in fiscal year 2027 to address homelessness. The report points to a shortage of affordable housing as a major factor. Illinois currently lacks about 142,000 homes, while rents increased 27% and home prices rose 54% between 2019 and 2024. Decatur Memorial and HSHS St. Mary's are asking Macon and Moultrie County residents to complete a community health survey. The results will help identify local health priorities and guide future programs and services. The survey is open through the 31st. 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And there's much more at nowdecatur.com.
4: Tech leaders testify. Roxanne Evans, Fox News. AI tech giants and a former Anthropic researcher are testifying before the New York City Council on AI. This as President Trump announced a new superintelligence force. Fox's Alexandria Huff.
5: This task force was announced on Truth Social yesterday, and the aim of it is to coordinate the consumer engagement with the superintelligence companies. Now, tapped to lead this will be Director of National Intelligence Jay Clayton. He's going to report this entire task force. Going to report directly to the president and chief of staff Susie Wiles. Also among those serving on the team, you have FTC chairman Andrew Ferguson, the Department of War's chief technology officer Emil Michael, and director of the Office of Personnel Management Scott Cooper. Now, while in Ohio, President Trump was also speaking to staying ahead of China and why that makes data centers necessary. And today, tech leaders from Google, OpenAI, Meta are among those testifying in front of New York City Council for an AI safety hearing.

0: today. The council is considering a package of bills to regulate AI.
1: And since President Trump was speaking about staying ahead of China and why that makes data centers necessary, there has been a lot of pushback against data centers in residential neighborhoods over the cost and environmental concerns. The new Supreme Court starts today with some major cases on the docket. Fox's Doug Luzader.
2: We're looking at a lineup of cases here that are going to touch off some heated arguments. Some of the higher profile cases on the docket include immigration rights, questions about the limits of executive power of the president, and a big gun rights case involving bans on what critics call assault weapons. Another hot-button issue is climate change, as the city of Boulder, Colorado, has sued oil companies over damages it says were caused by climate change. The court will decide whether those lawsuits can move forward under state law. And the new term will also feature more disputes over the power of the executive branch.
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1: President Trump defending taxpayer-funded ads, touting his record ahead of the midterms. Fox's Jared Halperin.
7: The ads have drawn bipartisan backlash, but the president says they are not a political endorsement, even though they touch on key issues for Republican voters.
8: When I'm talking about making America great, making our country great, that's a countrywide ad. That's an ad for the spirit of our country.
7: The ads have cost about $2.5 million so far, a total of $20 million has been allocated from the Homeland Security budget. Democrats on Capitol Hill are now calling for an investigation and say they will hold hearings if they retake Congress in November. Some suggesting the ads could violate campaign finance law. And a growing number of Republicans are saying the money should be spent on border security, not public service announcements.
1: New details about the Fly Dubai co-pilot in that mid-flight attack last week. Fox's Trey Yingston, Tel Aviv.
9: AP named Hammam al-Hammami as the suspect. Al-Hammami reportedly used an axe in the attack that may have already been in the cockpit. The Omani national had been banned from flying in Oman due to his extremist views. Questions remain about the vetting process that allowed him to be hired by Fly Dubai and co-pilot a flight to Israel. At this point, no additional links have been disclosed to foreign governments, including Iran, despite President Trump discussing possible ties. Here in Israel, the captain of the flight, who avoided disaster, helping to save the lives of more than 170 people, is being hailed as a hero. This week will mark the 3-year anniversary of the October 7th terrorist attack, and so there are mixed emotions here in Israel amid a lot of relief following that failed attempted hijacking.
1: And the Coast Guard suspending the search off Nantucket for the 6 people aboard the missing medical plane. All are presumed to be dead after the crew located and confirmed the plane's debris field. I'm Roxanne Evans, and this is Fox News.
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3: And good morning, everybody. It is a Penny for Your Thoughts. It is a Monday morning quarterback show, Monday, October 5th, 2026.
11: great to have you with us here. A lot to talk about for sure when it comes to Illini sports here. We'll have basketball coming up here soon, of course. A couple of exhibition games, three coming up here in the month of October towards the end of the month. But talking football today and volleyball with a split over the weekend, we'll get into that. Monday morning quarterback show, we'll have a full slate for you today. 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It'll be sunny today at a high of 73. Great harvesting weather, by the way. Sunny and 73, clear tonight, 49, sunny tomorrow, 76. Sunny on Wednesday, a high of 81, sunny on Thursday, and a high of 77. So we're high and dry here for a little bit. Again, you can join us, 217-356-9397. Your thoughts on the football game Saturday, thoughts on the football team in general. Had basketball media day here locally for the media on Friday, so we got to see a few of the basketball players and visit with them and all of that. So we'll get Lauren Tate's thoughts this morning as we go. We'll have Coach Nick Cotaro with us, as usual, at 10. We got our Longview Banks long play of the game, sponsored by Longview Banks. And Cam Pepper, former Illini, will be with us. And then we will also have Matt Sinclair join us here. Former Illini linebacker will join us here in just a few minutes off the top of the show. So a full slate, and then we'll get into the rest of the week here as we go. 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
11: 13-0 Purdue, the Illini in the red zone at the Purdue 7. Hauser back to pass, slant pattern to the end zone, caught, Colin Dixon, touchdown! 7 yards and a laser strike for the touchdown. Yeah, it was a touchdown for Illinois shortly before half, but unfortunately not enough times in the end zone, and Illinois loses to Purdue 24-17. Next up, Michigan State. That'll be coming up this Saturday at 2:30 Central Time from East Lansing. 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All right, Mr. Tate. What a weekend, huh? Congratulations, by the way.
16: It was a wild weekend, and it didn't turn out the way we expected. You know, you just mentioned that touchdown they scored before halftime. I thought he really, Bielema really likes to emphasize the fact he scored just before, and then you get the ball to start the second half. And I thought, okay, we're ready to roll now when we start the second half. I thought that Illinois would do well, They just couldn't put it together in that second half when they had the chances. They had the opportunities, but couldn't make it work.
11: Yeah, and Caden Hauser, and he's been fantastic in these early games. Well, he was just a little bit off. I don't know.
16: He was a little bit. You know, he did a good job against Ohio State. That was a good defense he's playing. You know, not a great defense, but Ohio State's really solid, and he performed well, didn't you think?
11: Yeah, I thought so.
16: And then he missed some key passes in this game where guys were open and he just didn't hit them. I mean, he had a couple of long ones that could have been touchdowns that he just overthrew. And you're right. His consistency wasn't very good. And overall, I was going to look at his actual stats in passing. He was 21 of 37. That is not good. You know, we'd like to see our quarterbacks around 70%, and we've been seeing that.
11: Yeah,
16: we saw that from him, and we saw it from Altmaier.
11: Right, and well, he was 75% going into the Ohio State game. I mean, completion percentage. So, and that's he's been so good, we just have come to expect it. Mm-hmm. And then when he was off a little bit, and that's not always the quarterback. Sometimes the receiver doesn't run the right route, or whatever happens, the quarterback gets a lot of blame. But
16: Illinois was a 10-point favorite, but everybody knew, I think we knew, that we were not going to hold Purdue under 20 points. They've been scoring. They got a bunch of 30s in the 30s against UCLA. They were in the 30s against Wake Forest. But this is a decent Wake Forest team that they lost in two overtimes to. And so we knew they were going to score points, so we had to score points, and we didn't.
11: Yeah. And the defense, Roger Cooper, calling the plays. And let's talk a little defense here and see what Matt Sinclair thought about it all. Matt Sinclair, former Illini linebacker. How are you, sir?
17: I'm doing well. How are you guys?
11: Good.
17: Good to hear your voices down here.
11: Yeah, you're down in
17: Texas. It's a comforting sound.
11: Yeah, you're down in Texas, right?
17: Yeah, North Dallas, Salina, to be specific, so. You know, we got a beautiful morning down here, too. It's 66 degrees, so it's cool for the folks down here, but it's starting to feel like fall to us a little bit.
11: Absolutely. Well, that was a tough one, wasn't it, Purdue? I mean, I don't know if you watched or saw, but, man.
17: I watched from afar. Yeah. I turned it on in my garage. I had to go out to my garage and start organizing and reorganizing things. I had it on in my office, and it was tough to watch. You know, when we talked last week, I thought we were going to come on and just talk about defense and the change there. And like what you texted me yesterday, we got a lot more to talk about. And so, full disclosure, Roger Cooper was my roommate in NFL Europe training camp back in 2006. So I know him going back 20 years.
11: Really?
17: So,
11: wow.
17: That being said, I'll be honest with my thoughts on the game and stuff like that, but I'll let you guys direct that conversation.
11: Yeah.
16: Well, I didn't see where he did in any way a bad job. I mean, it wasn't great, but it was exceptional taking over when he did, don't you think? I mean,
17: that's a tough deal to be in for him, for sure. Like, he's just trying to keep that thing afloat.
16: Mm-hmm.
17: You know, anything that happens, as far as I'm concerned, is not his fault. From here on out, you know, he was put in that situation. He's got to make the best of it. I'm just, you know, principally speaking, I'm not a fan of the 3-3-5 defense. I never have been.
16: Mm-hmm.
17: I think it's a last resort defense. You know, when I trash the 3-3-5 defense, I'm not trashing these guys. I want you guys to understand that.
11: Yeah.
17: I think it's one of those defenses where you run it for two reasons. You know, and when I say 3-3-5, I really mean an odd front, a 3-4 can fit in there too. You either have the dudes to run it, or you do not have the guys, so you run it. And what I mean by that is when you look at a true 3-4 or odd man front, if you will, let's look at the Baltimore Ravens going back in the day. They have tremendous defensive tackles up front, right? You have guys that can two-gap. They're able to hold it and let the linebackers play. Or you go to, like, high school, smaller colleges, and one of the hardest positions to recruit is defensive tackles. So what you do when you have more linebacker-type bodies is you run a three-man front. A lot of smaller schools, a lot of high schools run the 3-3-5. And the problem with that comes in the run fits. You're always moving the defensive line. You don't have enough time to really coach those guys up how to consistently stunt and move properly. They get washed out of the way. The linebackers and safeties kind of have to fit off of them. And so when you watch those defenses, they might make big plays every now and again, but they can't do it consistently. You oftentimes don't have an edge to the run game, or you see a lot of runs hit north-south because the offense just takes the ball and creases you where you are not, if that makes sense. So I'm not a big fan of the 3-3-5 or the three-man front in general unless you have the guys to do it. And to be frank, most of the guys that are capable of two-gapping in an odd front, they're not playing at our school. You know what I mean?
11: Hmm. Interesting. Yeah, go ahead,
16: just statistically, they only had 90 yards rushing. That's my concern about the 3-3-5 is that teams would run at us. They were successful, as other teams have been, passing the ball. That's where Illinois really got hurt yesterday. I mean, giving up 90 yards in a game is not bad, and 33 carries, that's just three-plus yards per carry. That didn't get Illinois beat.
17: So when you look at the difference between the 3-3-5 and the 3-4, in the 3-4 defense, it's a lot easier to be consistent in pass coverage and marry that with the run game and do stuff guys are comfortable with. When you throw in that fifth guy on the back end, you might have a guy in that defense that's always making plays. Look at Brian Urlacher in that defense. Look at Matthew in our defense, Matthew Bailey. Mm-hmm. You know, you're going to have a guy, but he's kind of the guy that is there to clean up for what the defense can't do well, if that makes sense. The problem is oftentimes that guy's making a lot of plays plus 5 yards down the field. Mm-hmm. You know what I mean?
11: Yep, former Illini linebacker Matt Sinclair with us here, 217-356-9397. You can join us here along the way if you have any questions. Cam Pepper coming up in a little bit, Longview Bank's long play of the game, and Coach Q after the top of the hour at 10 o'clock. So, Matt, did you notice anything after Coach Houck left? Did you notice that they tweak anything defensively with the 3-3-5 last week?
17: I was watching from afar, and you know, it's hard as a coach to watch it because you kind of inject what you would do when you see some things and you don't always know what they're doing. You can go back and look where guys should have fit and stuff like that. Mm-hmm. I think they probably played a little bit more inspired on defense for Coop. You know what I mean? He's a super, I don't know if you guys have gotten to know him well. Mm-hmm. He's a super likable guy. One of those guys that I think you would want to play for. I think that the way they prepared as a defense, as far as combining those guys into the meeting rooms and working on their communication, I would tell my defenses for years, communication solves everything. You know, we can always be in a better defense the next play, but we'll never be in a bad defense as long as all 11 of us are playing the same call, if that makes sense. So when you put those guys in the same meeting room and approach the preparation differently and the communication is different, that can clean up an awful lot.
11: Hmm. Yeah, because communication came up quite a bit. There was a couple of times where we either didn't have enough guys, we had 9 on the field, or other times we thought we had too many and we didn't. What happened think?
17: I think that's just a case of, you know, guys are moving up in the hierarchy of responsibilities, if you will. And so I think, you know, that's just kind of a natural thing where you might have had some guys, you know, in different roles this week. The problem is if it happens again next week, you know what I mean? I'll always give a guy a benefit of the doubt. There's reasons things happen. You don't want them to happen. But, you know, if they're going to happen, I'd like to see them happen in that game with the new new structure in place and not see it down the road for sure.
11: I think we're okay on Saturday, but it occurred earlier in the season. So, but anyway, we'll see what happens. Well, they go to Michigan State now, and we'll see what they do up there. I guess, you know, how do you bounce back? I guess you've been in a locker room. How do you bounce back from something like that?
17: This will not be an easy game to bounce back with. You look at Michigan State, and they've, you know, what are they, 2-2, and they've lost the last couple, I think. And anytime you're facing a Pat Fitzgerald team, I think you got to be concerned, because especially, I don't care that he's up at Michigan State. Fitz is an old school Chicago guy that didn't go to Illinois, right? So he hates Illinois in a playful way, right? Mm-hmm. And so he'll have his guys ready to play. You know, I always look at these types of stretches in a season from our standpoint with our guys. It's, you know, do you trust the process, or do you start listening to the people on the outside? Because I think we have good enough players. I think we've had consistency enough in culture there. You know, you look at Aiden Loffrey and some guys that have been there for years. That, to me, is a huge, huge plus for us during times like this. And they get an opportunity to show their leadership skills behind closed doors where we can't see it, and hopefully it'll show up on Saturday.
16: Mm-hmm. One interesting thing now this week is how we line up the running backs, because Valentine is lost for the season. Loffrey will certainly start. Then you got either Anderson or Barnett. They might give Barnett a shot. He looked pretty good earlier, although he did not play in the Purdue game. And I know they like Anderson. So how would you go about with one solid running back? Do you just run him all day, or are you give him the kind of rest he's been getting, you know, in alternating with Valentine?
17: I think you have to find a way to alternate guys in today's game. Just because you ask them to do so much, they're going to take their shots. And it's a weird thing to say compared to the old game where they run more and take a lot of shots, right? But that's just kind of how it's evolved. And my thing is, you don't bring these kids in if they're not ready to play. And so you give these kids their opportunity. How much and how little is up to those guys, obviously, if they get those opportunities. Biggest thing is ball security, right?
16: They've had that all season. They haven't fumbled yet.
17: I know. I was looking at that the other night, you know, looking at the turnover margin from this game, and it was eerie how similar we were statistically in this game versus Purdue. You know, there weren't a lot of differences other than that one turnover at the end of the game, but that's a possession, obviously, to score. So, but I was surprised to see the lack of fumbles. I didn't know that until I saw that.
11: Yeah. Well, and then the flip side, we haven't recovered any either. So
17: the funny part is I was talking to our boy Jay Lehman yesterday about, you know, some of the linebacker play and some opportunities and different things like that. And we were talking about inside linebackers the last couple of years. As I was watching the Houston Texans game was on in the background, and our boy Jay Canson was just out there, you know, running around like a maniac making tackles. And we started talking about how it seems like we haven't had a guy like Jay Canson at linebacker in a while that, you know, kind of has that sense for getting turnovers, if you will, without being out there being selfish. So, I'd like to see a little bit more from our linebackers, obviously, but it was funny because Jay and I had that conversation this weekend.
11: Yeah.
16: Well, linebackers kind of led this team in tackles along with Bailey. Conte had 10 tackles.
17: 10.
16: Bailey,
17: 10.
16: 9. And James Crutes had 5, and they were the leaders.
11: Yeah.
17: Yeah, for sure.
11: Yeah.
16: I think that's what you want, isn't it? I mean, I think that's what the defense is geared to.
17: Well, yeah, in a 3-3-5, absolutely. They're going to get their tackles. I'm just talking about a guy like Jay Canson that's just, you know, punching the ball out, always around the ball, you know, kind of have a knack for turnovers. A lot of guys, when they try to make plays, when they try to make turnovers, they're playing outside of the framework of the defense. You know what I mean? And so, you know, that I'm not knocking our linebackers. They're doing what they're asked to do, and they're doing it okay. What I mean is we haven't had a guy at that position since what I could remember was Jake, which was just a constant, you know, you expect him to make that play eventually.
11: Yeah. Mm-hmm. How do you think our secondary's doing overall as you watch them?
17: You know, it's interesting because Xavier Scott is, you know, it seems like he's one of those guys that's going to be there till he's 30 years old, like Mike Brown at Nebraska back in the day, right? Like I turned around and I said to my son, I was like, can you believe he's still playing? You know, I think secondary is one of those things where the more you see it, the better you get, the more confident you get. I think you have to learn how to make mistakes in the secondary. I always say if I'm going to build a defense, you got to put prima donnas in the back end because they're going to get beat and they have to be able to respond. I'm a huge Matthew Bailey fan. I think he's an NFL player. I think he has been an NFL player. I think he brings an awful lot to that defense. And I think he's the thing that's going to be the glue, obviously has been the glue. I think we've got a good core group of guys. Like you mentioned, Crutes. I tried to recruit him to a D3 school when he was coming out of high school up at Loyola. And I called John Halichek and I said, do I have a shot at this guy? Because nobody has offered him. And I said, why has nobody offered him? Mm-hmm. You know, is he not as good as we think? And he's like, no, he'll get a shot. So I think he's a good player. But I like our leadership up the middle of the defense. As far as the back end, I think it goes through Matthew, and I think that those other guys will get more confident as the season goes.
11: Well, the one thing that as we wrap it up here soon with Matt Sinclair, former Illini linebacker, with Brett Bielema is there hasn't been a lot of long extended losing streaks. I mean, you know, we had the three there in a row in 22 when we were on the brink of winning the Big Ten West and lost some close games. But I think most people have a lot of confidence in his ability to get it right. It's just, you know, we want to avoid those long streaks.
17: Yeah, I have all the faith in the world in Brett. I can't think of a lot of other head coaches I would want here, to be honest with you. It's just a matter of finding the right fit in those other positions on the staff. And, you know, you don't want the guys to lose trust and faith in the guys that are coaching them. So, you know, that to me will be the biggest thing. Like I said with Brett, I think him going to the Patriots and seeing kind of how that organization was run at the time with who was there, he learned a whole lot about, you know, the process, if you will, kind of the Nick Saban mentality where you don't let the circumstances dictate what you do. You stay the course, you trust in what you do, and you try to correct the things around it, if that makes sense.
11: Mm-hmm. Well, we'll find out this weekend. It's pretty cool, though, that Roger Cooper was, you said, your roommate or teammate?
17: My first year in NFL Europe, he was my roommate in training camp. He ended up, I think he hurt his wrist, so he kind of got, like, injury released in training camp. But, yeah, we sat there watching the Winter Olympics together in our room in 2006 for almost 3 weeks together. And he's a funny guy, got a dry sense of humor, but once you get to know him, I really liked him. I'm glad he's there. I texted him when he got the job.
11: Yeah. Well, Matt, we appreciate your input today, and we'll check in with you again at some point down the line, but good insight, so thank you.
17: Yeah, appreciate you guys. Have a good one.
11: All right, thank you. Matt Sinclair, former Illini linebacker, living down there in Texas now, but still, as you know, he's talking to Jay Layman and keeps in touch with everything, and former roommate of the guy calling the signals right now, Coach Cooper, who will be at the press conference today, by the way.
16: Haven't met him.
11: Yeah, had the media portion of the press conference today with Coach and with Barry Lunny and so forth. So, anyway, we'll find out. Several texts that have come in. Your thoughts on the Purdue game and going forward. Illinois, slight favorite, by the way, up at East Lansing, just FYI. And we'll see what happens at 2:30 Saturday. Back with more of our Monday Morning Quarterback Show in a moment.
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26: Third and nine, Illinois from their own 41. Back to pass, Hauser. Throws it right. Tough pass, tough catch. Colin Dixon again. First down, Illinois, inside the Purdue 40 at the 38. What a throw. What a catch. 21 yards to Colin Dixon. Puts him over 80 yards for the day, and boy, do we need that. He's going to put it down at the 44-yard line at Purdue. A 54-yard attempt from Machowski, and we need these. 16-7 Purdue. 54-yard attempt from the right hash. No wind. Snap back. Machowski driving it. Is it long enough? It is! He got it! Wow! 16-10. And it helps to have a guy with a big leg.
11: Yeah, Ethan Machowski, 54-yarder. Long, of course, his career long is 59, which is the school record. 217-356-9397 is how you can reach us. Here on a penny for your thoughts here on the Monday morning quarterback show. 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All right, some texts in. I've got a couple calls here. We'll get to those. We got Cam Pepper coming up in a little bit. Coach Q as well. Let's see here. In the red zone, run the ball three times after passing our way to get there, then pass on fourth when everybody knew that. No pass rush. Our linemen cannot get off their blocks. Basic football.
16: Somebody said. There's a lot of that. I mean, obviously, if we're able to get off our blocks a little better, we'd be able to get a little more pressure on the quarterback. We're not getting. That's why every quarterback that Illinois has faced this year, other than Williams of SIU, every quarterback's had a good day, really good day.
11: Mm-hmm.
16: You know, some have played better against Illinois maybe than they did the previous game, like the Duke quarterback. You know, he didn't look very good in his opener, and then in the next game against Illinois, he looked like a champion because he's out there throwing without a heavy pressure on him.
11: All right, let's go to the phones here. Gary with us. Good morning, Gary.
27: Yeah, after that play that you just called where we made the long field goal, it would have been 16-13 had we gone. Why did we not go for the points when we were on about the 25-yard line in the field goal and we went for it on a pass on fourth and three? I think people around me, including me, were yelling for that.
16: I think there were a lot of people upset. When you're down in that situation, you needed two scores to win the game. That would have been one of them if you kick a field goal. They tried fourth and three, and it didn't work. The pass got blocked, I believe. It deflected. And I didn't like the call. I mean, I just be honest with you. But, I mean, it's one of those 50-50 deals. Do you go for fourth and three and try to get the touchdown so you can win the game with a field goal, or do you take the field goal and then you'll be six points behind and you have a chance to win the game with a touchdown?
11: And I don't know if the fact that it was late in the third quarter as opposed to the fourth quarter made a difference.
16: Well,
11: I mean, in the decision, I don't know.
16: Yeah, it was the end of the third quarter.
11: Yeah. Mm-hmm.
16: The dead end of it.
27: That and, makes it a seven. Yeah.
16: Excuse me, go ahead.
27: No, it makes it a seven-point difference. And my feeling is the chances were maybe better of making a field goal than it was of working on fourth and three.
16: Well, if they had made the field goal, the score would have been 16-10 at the end of the third quarter.
11: Yeah, would have been down
16: that's
11: six.
16: A 7 point. You win the game. A touchdown and a field goal and an extra point. You win the game, and you have a whole fourth quarter to do it. I thought that was a bad call in my opinion, but and we held them in the next series three and out. But the problem was you just couldn't produce enough offense until the game was virtually over.
27: Right. Well, it was a very disappointing day.
16: Yeah, it was. And
11: very frustrating.
16: And I think it was more of an offensive problem because we went a punt, and then we did kick a field goal to make it 16-10 with 8 minutes to go. Then we had an interception, which was really hurt, obviously, when you're in that situation. And then we had a touchdown with 1:26 to go in the game to bring about the final score, but they got the ball back on the onside kickoff, and that was it.
27: Yep. All right. Well, it was not a good walk back to the car.
11: No, that was tough. All right. Thank you. Yeah, that one will stick in your gut in a little bit, and you'd understand like that. What's frustrating is with Purdue is, their closest rival, very similar schools. Programs have been sort of similar over time. The series was almost dead even. And yet, you'd understand if Ohio State had won, and they have all these games in our building, but Purdue's won seven of the last eight coming over here. Now, we've won over there some.
16: Very little.
11: Yeah. Not enough, but it's just interesting how that works.
16: So. No, they've had our number. Purdue, we just don't seem to play our best against Purdue, and they play their best against us.
11: That snapped a 19-game Big Ten losing streak, by the way, for Purdue, and that's so good for Barry Odom. But man, that was tough. That'll stick in your craw for a while. But now they have no choice. They got to get ready to go to Michigan State. Of course, Pat Fitzgerald is now the coach. Michigan State got blown out by Wisconsin, 31-3, I think, was the final up there in Madison.
16: Yeah,
11: and they've struggled. I've started doing my homework on them, and they just look statistically, they just don't have much. I mean, it's they played Notre Dame somewhat tough, but that's been about it. Beat the couple of teams they're supposed to beat and struggled against the others. So Nebraska got them in East Lansing, too. All right, we'll run through the Big Ten schedule here as we go. Cam Pepper is going to join us here in a moment. We'll have the Longview Bank long play of the game. I've been a season ticket holder for 23 years. Going to the games is becoming less enjoyable. The giant video board, the blaring music sound system, two different guys with microphones either asking trivia or yelling for everyone to cheer more. It's sensory overload. Well, there's a lot going on. But
16: there certainly is.
11: But we're not the only ones doing it, by the way. But it's everywhere. But
16: it really is wild down there on the field, I'll tell you that.
11: Yeah, you were down there. You look good on the big screen.
16: Oh, my goodness. But when you're down there that low, you can't see the game worth a hoot.
11: Yeah.
16: I turn around and watch every play on the big screen because you're blocked by so many people down there. You're blocked by the players. You're blocked by the crowd of people that are down there. And it's really hard to see the game when you're that low.
11: Mm-hmm.
16: You got to be up high enough to see the top, see over the top.
11: Mm-hmm. That's why the balcony seats are popular, you can really see everything.
16: Absolutely, and so particularly ones on the west side, which we have the fewest because of the press box.
11: Right.
16: But the ones on the east side, you just notice the people tend to leave early because it's hot over there, and, mm-hmm. and it's not as much fun to watch from the east upper deck, evidently, mm-hmm. because that those balcony seats thin out.
11: Mm-hmm. All right, 9:40, Cam Pepper coming up here in a moment. We'll have the Longview Bank's long play of the game. Your thoughts always welcome throughout, whether we have people on or not. You can text in. We'll try to get to them all here as we go. Your thoughts, frustration, hope. Basketball's coming, of course, with a couple of exhibition games, three here in the month of October. So volleyball with a stretch of seven straight wins. Then they lost to Oregon yesterday, but they've won 7 of 8. They got a big match with Wisconsin coming up Thursday night.
16: Interesting match. You know, they'd won three in a row in the Big Ten, and they went to Oregon, and they won the second game 25-15. They lost the first game 31-29. Think how many chances.
11: Yeah. Wow.
16: You had 14 ties in that game.
11: Mm-hmm.
16: And yet, then they got, you know, it was 1-1, and they had two really tough matches that they lost. They had been winning those really tough matches before, with strong closeouts, and they just couldn't do it in the Oregon thing.
11: So but still, a, you know, good trip, go west and split.
16: Oh, yeah, they're 3-1 overall, yeah. And that's a good start.
11: Yep. All right, back with Cam Pepper and more. Coach Q coming up after the top of the hour at 10. A lot of quarterbacks today, a lot to talk about here on this Monday Morning Quarterback Show.
0: Susan Lee, and this is the Fox Business Report.
2: Stocks opened mostly higher, but the Dow lost ground in early trading. Crude oil futures appear to have stabilized after European nations agreed last week to release oil and diesel reserves. Shares of AI software maker PTC opened up 35%. French engineering firm Schneider Electric is paying about $23 billion for the business. Schneider is a supplier for AI data centers. GE Healthcare will pay nearly $1 billion for Sofie, the maker of injectable substances used in medical imaging. Intel shares opened down 3%. There are concerns that Intel could be minimized at Elon Musk's Texas chip manufacturing venture TerraLab because Musk says he's been talking with Taiwan Semiconductor. That's your Fox Business Report. I'm Jenny Cosola. Invested in you.
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5: Good Monday morning, everybody. We're going to see a lot of sunshine today here in central Illinois. Maybe a light jacket out the door. We're going to warm up nicely by this afternoon. Look for daytime highs to climb up to 74. A clear sky down to a cool 48 overnight tonight. Sunny, recovering nicely back in the upper 70s on Tuesday. Mid-50s under a clear sky Tuesday night. Sunny back in the low 80s on Wednesday. I'm meteorologist J.C. Fultz. Have a great day.
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7: We didn't execute in all three phases when we needed to, right? Like, we did some things that were positive, a lot of different things. I just, you know, very frustrating day. Just didn't ever seem like we could just make something that made happen for us, right? We'd be right there and couldn't put it over the hump. We'd have a, you know, drop pass on offense or an incomplete pass, or we would have a defense, you know, we had two go off our hands. You know, return game, I thought we had some big hits possibly coming. We couldn't get it outside. So just a very frustrating day. But, I mean, this is the Big Ten, and obviously no one's going to give you anything. And we didn't do enough to create our – we give credit to Purdue, obviously a rivalry game, and they executed when it happened most. I just saw the stat sheets. It looks like it's like – offensively, I think both teams had 340 or 345 yards, almost the same number of plays. But obviously, you know, at the end of the game there, full transparency, like, you know, if we don't, I know Caden wants to win it. You know, I think some of those things you just got to learn. Like, you don't need to throw that ball. We're moving the ball. We got three timeouts. We stop them defensively and go right back out there. I thought it was a very winnable game there under 5 minutes. If we can just get the ball back for our offense and score twice, but it wasn't in the deck of cards.
11: Yeah. Yeah, that's Brett Bielema. His frustration pretty evident there after a disappointing loss to Purdue. We've got former Illini Cam Pepper with us now.
1: Hey, good morning.
11: How are you?
1: Good, good. I've felt his frustration, coach's frustration before. You know, when you have an opportunity and to play on Saturday and just seems off. You know, and I was part of some of those games back in the day. I remember when Iowa came in here. You know, first series we had a fumble, and the next thing you know, it just the game kind of got away from us.
11: Well, it's the we'll have the Longview Bank's long play of the game coming up, but go ahead, Lauren.
16: No, well, I was just going to say that you know I was hoping we'd get the we'd win the flipping and take the ball. I just wanted to see Illinois get out in front early. I didn't want to see us go on defense in the beginning because I just don't have the confidence in it. But yeah, when it was all said and done, it's not the defense's fault that we lost that game.
1: No.
16: You knew going in they were going to score more than 20, right?
1: Oh, yeah.
16: And we needed to score more than 30. And I think when Jeremy Werner and I both picked the game with the same number, we thought it would be 38-24 Illinois. I thought Illinois would get a bunch of points against Purdue.
1: Yeah.
16: Because their defense hadn't been very good.
1: Yeah. We got our two starting offensive guards back, and I think they had a little bit of cobwebs a little bit. You know, they hadn't been playing for a few weeks and kind of standing off to the side a little bit. I mean, give Purdue some credit. I mean, they're defensive line were teeing off on the offensive line. And I mean, I saw some run plays where, you know, we should be moving them forward and they were actually moving us back a little bit, right at the point of attack. And so it was, you know, it was tough to watch.
16: Well, we haven't had a great running game all year. It's been okay at times, but
1: yeah.
16: If you're going to run the ball as often as we're going to run it, we better make more yardage.
1: Yeah, and it just seemed like we were a little predictable. I mean, every first down, it seemed like we were running the ball. And, you know, we got to switch it up a little bit.
16: What do you feel about, we brought this up earlier, about Ballantyne being out for the rest of the year. What do they do behind Loughrey now? Do they go with Anderson, or do you see him Barnett coming in?
1: Why don't we bring them both in? I mean, it depends on how much of the game, you know, Barnett knows and, you know, if he's a great blocker. I mean, he's, obviously a true freshman, but
16: Anderson's a blocker, you know you're going to get better protection with Anderson in the game.
1: Exactly. Mm.
11: Cam Pepper is with us, former Illini, of course. He's got some Michigan State ties, too. We'll talk about the Spartans here as we go along, too. What do you make of the defensive effort? They did a couple of three and outs in the fourth quarter. They held them to two field goals.
1: They were moving around. They were making plays. I mean, it's not like we got a ton of scores on us, but what I saw was, we were slanting towards the play. It seemed more this week than we have in past weeks. And, the nose guard, I think it's 90. I mean, he had a couple of batted passes. And, I mean, you know, so, but there's still just not that disruption that we expect from the 3-3-5.
11: Well, it's interesting because we have no fumbles on offense. We haven't recovered any on defense.
1: Exactly. That's tough. I heard earlier, when you do get those recoveries like that, they're usually, guys are a little bit, out of the norm of the defense as far as, position and everything. But yeah, it's just all depends on, from the coach, the coordinator, that it's got to be part of their mantra, is turnovers, and just preach all the time.
11: And Caden Hauser been so good the start of the year. He just didn't quite look like himself.
1: Well,
11: the other day. I don't know.
1: Yeah, I mean, we had the two guards back in, and it's just really it just seemed tough for him he was getting collapsed on quite a bit. And I mean, he used his legs where he could. And, then there was just drop passes.
11: Yeah.
1: It was tough.
11: Yeah, it's not always totally the quarterback's fault.
1: No.
11: Quarterbacks get way too much credit, probably way too much blame. But
1: definitely.
11: Yeah. Well, let's talk Michigan State real quick because you've got connections
1: there, obviously. Yeah, I've
11: got family ties.
1: You know, my son started 54 games for them as a long snapper and played for Coach D'Antonio. And, you know, the defensive coordinator this year is Max Bola, and he was a teammate of my son's and very intense guy and a great linebacker when he was at Michigan State. And I think he's going to, you know, come up with some creative things for Hauser.
11: Well, knowing Pat Fitzgerald like we do, if we're going to catch Michigan State, probably need to catch him now before he gets established.
1: Oh, yeah, definitely.
11: Yeah.
1: So, you know, it's going to be a tough place to play. You know, they're, 2-2, I believe it is. And it's, you know, they're going to have a tough time.
11: Yeah. You know? Well, let's do our Longview Bank long play of the game here while we got a chance. It has to do with Hudson Clement with a catch. What do you see there?
1: The defense was too deep, and they played man up front, and the running back came in, or our running back, you know, helped with blocking, so it kept the linebacker shallow, and he was able to come across the middle and get this pass.
11: Yeah, so here it is, Hudson Clement with a big catch, and that'll be followed by the pass to Ty Robinson. So here you go from Saturday, our Longview Banks long play of the game. Three receivers to the right. Here comes Hauser. Throws. Nice pass down the middle. Caught. 15-10-yard line. First and goal, Illinois. Hudson Clement down to the 10-yard line of Purdue. Illini trying to punch it in. They've had a field goal today and one touchdown. Jordan Anderson to the left of Caden Hauser. Shotgun snap. Lob to the end zone. Caught. Touchdown, Illinois. Ty Robinson this time. And this one is going to count. 24-16.
3: Yeah, I had one called back on a penalty. That was a big play, too. But, again, Hudson Clement's catch late in the game, and then the touchdown to Ty Robinson, our Longview Bank's long play of the game.
16: That was a 30-yarder to Clement, and there was another pass to Clement that had it been that he was wide open, but he had to dive to catch it.
1: Yeah.
16: Had the ball been better thrown, he could have run with it.
1: Exactly.
16: And that's key with those receivers, to put the ball where they can catch it and run.
1: Exactly. Yeah. And he's a good enough receiver. I mean, if it's a little bit behind or anything like that, you know, he's going to get it. But, you know, having to lay out for it's always tough.
11: Somebody asked about Coach trying to explain the short kick. We had just scored. We gave him a short field. It made absolutely no sense. I was actually hoping it was a miss by the kicker. He did talk about that in the postgame. But
1: I think I was actually expecting something like that, but I didn't think short kick would have been the best thing to do. I would have probably like really tried to get it over to one side or the other. Instead of right in the middle, you know, if you could get it off to the one, you know, off to the sideline a little bit, but obviously you got to worry about, you know, it going out of bounds. But I was looking for that, and I was trying to be creative. You know, I was hoping they were trying to be creative and maybe, you know, cause somebody who normally doesn't catch the ball on a kickoff.
11: I think that's what they were trying to do, was kick it to somebody who didn't normally catch it.
1: Exactly. Yeah.
16: I saw something new yesterday I haven't seen ever, I don't think, is a drop kick on an onside kickoff, as opposed to what we did. We kick it, we kick it and try to make it, give it that big bounce, and they recovered with, 1:26 to go, and they iced the game. But this was a new way of doing it. But maybe you can get it higher by drop kicking. We drop the ball and then kick it higher in the air, which is what you want to do.
1: That or, you know, on an onside kick, you know, kick it where a lot of times the kickers will actually, like, kick down on the ball to help it try to bounce a lot more. Mm-hmm. But it just kind of lofted up there, you know, and obviously they had personal protectors up front, and Purdue was able to get it there.
16: But have either one of you ever seen a drop kick on that?
11: I had not.
1: I have not.
11: Was it the Raider game with the Raider game with the Chiefs?
16: I'm trying to think which game it was. I was watching it, and I couldn't believe it. The guy drop kicked it.
11: Yeah,
1: I've only seen drop kicks only a few times, and actually it was like in arena football.
16: I don't remember. Peters, I think, for Illinois, used to be a drop kicker back in the 1930s, was it? And he had a whole bunch of field goals that way.
3: Yeah, they used to do that all the time, right?
1: Yeah,
3: I mean,
1: oh,
3: that's
1: yeah.
3: how they did it.
1: Yeah, yeah. I mean, but it takes a special person, and they've got to practice it.
16: It takes a different football. That football, 100 years ago, that football was more round.
1: Round, hell yeah.
16: You can't drop one of these on that point and it goes sideways.
1: Exactly. You've got to have somebody that practices that. And, coach kind of has to look over to the side and see his kicker over here off to the side, kind of practicing some different things like that. So you got to feel confident in it, too.
3: Mm-hmm. Got about less than a minute here. Anything new at Longview,
1: yeah. Well, I guess our Purdue fans would be happy about this. We're actually next month we're going to be opening a Longview Bank branch over in Covington, Indiana.
3: Okay.
1: And then we are opening a branch of Longview Community Bank over in Springfield. So we're, expanding quite a bit over the last couple of years.
3: All right. Hey, Cam, thanks.
1: Hey, thank you.
3: See you up in East Lansing.
1: We will see you in East Lansing.

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1: November soybeans up 4.5 at 1282. Remember, it got as high as 1297 in the Novi contract. January soybeans up 4.75 at 1299 1/4. And March soybeans up 4.5 at 1309 1/4. December wheat up 8 3/4 at 691 3/4. The October soybean meal is trading up a 20 cents a ton at 344.90. October live cattle down $1.82 at 217.02 in lighter trade. December live cattle down $2.37, trading now at 219 and a dime. October feeder cattle down $2.97 in light trade as it goes off the board soon at 331.65. Novi feeder cattle down $3.05 at 328.05 and trading. October lean hogs up a nickel at 77.92, and December lean hogs up 60 cents at 70.72. The Dow Jones trading down 143 points at 51,329. The dollar up 39 7/8, and the crude oil down $1.30 a barrel below the 90 mark at 89.81. Gold is up $11 an ounce, and silver up $0.01 an ounce at 61.42. That's your market update during the mid-morning on this Monday, October the 5th. Good morning.
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4: Well, within a week, I just, you know, there's obviously a lot to consume, right? Just to basically get the kids to understand what's happening. We did a lot more than just move coop. We did some things within the defense, moved some position groups together. I had the corners and safeties get together in one room. I had the all the three linebacker groups meet together in one room. Obviously, Coop took the lead as a play caller. I really leaned on a couple other guys defensively to help with the game plan. I thought, for within a week, I thought there was a definite step in the right direction. Two big plays hurt us, you know, especially that one there at the end that kind of put the game into a two-score game that really, really put us in a bad situation.
5: Brad Bieleman talking about his defense and some of the adjustments they made going into the Purdue game. Illinois at Michigan State, one of several games this weekend. We'll run through the complete list. We will tell you Friday night's game is Iowa at Washington, and then we'll run through the Saturday schedule here as we go. We got Coach Nick Quartaro, Coach Q, coming up. We'll get the coach's perspective on things coming up here after the news at 10. Of course, keep the texts coming in. A lot of those coming in disappointed, of course, and some other things about the scoreboard. We'll get into that. News is next. Stay tuned.
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7: Tragedy in the Atlantic. Gianna Gelosi, Fox News. Everyone on board a medical plane carrying six people from Bermuda to Boston now presumed dead after the plane vanished over the water Saturday morning.
8: The medical flight company Latitude Air Ambulance issuing the following statement, quote, "We must now face the heartbreaking reality that the four members of our Latitude team, our patient, and the patient's family escort who were aboard Heartbeat 104 are presumed to have died." All this comes after the Coast Guard suspended its search off Nantucket yesterday for the six people on board after the aircraft lost contact with air traffic control. They write the following, quote, "Saturday, as of sunset, after 66 cumulative hours of continuous searching by the Coast Guard and partner agencies, we express our deepest condolences to the families and loved ones."
7: That is Fox's Todd Pyro. The U.S. Air Force pulling its bombers from a key British air base in response to a suspected Iranian terror plot. Fox's Jonathan Hunt.
9: This is a highly unusual move to redeploy these kind of military assets urgently and from a base thousands of miles from the war zone where they fly their missions. But around a dozen B-1 bombers flew out of the U.K. in the last few days, some of them only having arrived there in the past week, a fact that underscores the urgency with which this removal decision was made. Now, the move follows the arrests last week of six men allegedly involved in a plan to attack RAF Fairford. Details of the alleged plot are still unclear, given that no explosives

0: explosives or other weapons were apparently found in the vans, and all of the men have since been released on bail.
1: And the U.S. is monitoring a suspected fatal plague case in Russia. The State Department aware of the reports of a death and are closely watching, along with the CDC and other agencies. Secretary of State Marco Rubio says they're keeping an eye on it and doesn't think it's cause for alarm. 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
1: It's 1 month until the midterms. President Trump hitting the campaign trail, going to be in Nebraska tonight.
4: President Trump plans to be in Grand Island, Nebraska today to campaign for Senator Pete Ricketts and other Republicans on the ballot next month. While recent voter surveys show the potential for Democratic gains in the House and Senate, the president said Saturday at a rally in Ohio that the polls don't have the full picture.
5: They don't account for one thing. They don't account for the fact that Trump is out campaigning. They never thought this was coming. They never thought this was going to happen.
4: The president was in Ohio over the weekend campaigning for Senator John Husted's reelection in a crucial race that could affect the Senate majority. Grinnell Scott, Fox News.
1: President Trump announcing a new superintelligence force to coordinate the federal government's AI efforts. Fox's Douglas Ader tells us who's leading the group.
6: The director of national intelligence, Jay Clayton, to lead a new government task force on AI. The president is calling it the superintelligence force and says it will coordinate the effort of the federal government to ensure that America continues to lead the world in superintelligence. Democratic Senator Mark Warner weighing in on the appointment of Clayton to lead the task force, saying that AI is, quote, one of the defining national security challenges of our time, and I welcome the administration recognizing that this technology requires serious, sustained attention at the highest levels of government. But creating a new title is not a substitute for having a coherent strategy.
1: And that's Fox's Douglas Ader. Former House Speaker Dennis Hassert has died. Hassert represented Illinois for 2 decades in Congress and was jailed for violating banking laws related to his concealment of hush money payments he made to cover up his sexual abuse of teen boys when he was a high school wrestling coach. He was both the longest serving Republican House Speaker and the highest ranking elected U.S. official to serve a prison sentence. Hassert was 84 years old. I'm Gianna Gelosi. This is Fox News.
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3: Yeah, hour number two on a gorgeous Monday. Temperature, what is it, 59, 60, high of 73 today. No rain in the forecast during the course of this week, and the weather should be good, we think, up in East Lansing for Illinois and Michigan State at 2:30. We got, of course, News Gazette Radio today at 4. We've got the Esquire, the soccer coach at Illinois, will be there for that, so we'll look forward to that.
8: Katie Holtine.
3: Yeah, Katie Holtine. And then we've got Brad Underwood next Monday, week from tonight, mm-hmm. and then you'll be there on the following.
8: I got the 19th.
3: The 19th.
8: And he's got the Underwood will be there on the 12th, yeah.
3: Yeah. Wonder who'll draw more people.
8: He
3: you
8: will.
3: Are, you are Underwood.
8: He will. Oh, I'll tell you, it'll take somebody to draw more people than Shauna Green. My goodness, did they turn out for her
3: they
8: last
3: did.
8: Week? Wow.
3: Yeah, that was impressive.
8: That's the biggest crowd I've ever seen.
3: Really?
8: At the Yeah. On a Monday, you know, at the Esquire, yes.
3: Sure. Well, that'll be the soccer coach tonight, Brad Underwood a week, and then Lauren Tate in a couple of weeks. Again, Michigan State this weekend, a bye week. We're actually going to have two exhibition men's basketball game take place before the next home football game. Because you got a game at Cincinnati on the bye week, and then you've got the game with Baylor the night before the Oregon game on the 23rd. So, anyway, we've got Coach Q coming up. We'll get his thoughts. We've talked to an offensive lineman, Cam Pepper. We've talked to a linebacker, Matt Sinclair. Now we're going to get the coaching perspective on all of this with Coach Q. Real quick, the Facer Law Office. 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And they continue to wish the U of I football team a good season here in 2026. Coach Q coming up next. Ed Bond, our producer. Good to have our listeners in Decatur with us as well today on WSOY. Appreciate you. Keep the text coming in. Any questions along the way, we'll try to get them answered for you here as we bring in the Brain Trust. All these great guests with us today. Back in a moment.
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11: Barb. At a defensive tackle, 96, that lines up on the 30. Now, we wish we'd have kicked it a little bit shorter of that, but it he didn't even, the kid just let it go, and then it, I don't know if you saw it, bounced into the hands of 99, and he kind of bobbled it for 1 second, and then he kind of hit it up the seam. But yeah, that we were trying to get a quick turnover there on a guy that we had saw and identified, someone that we didn't think could handle the snap or handle the kick.
3: All right, that was Coach Brent Bielema after the loss to Purdue, 24-17. Next up, Michigan State. Volleyball split a couple of matches. Soccer lost a match yesterday to Michigan State. They play on the West Coast coming up this weekend. Illini men's golf tied for second, heading into the Fighting Irish Classic. Another day there at Notre Dame, tied with Texas A&M and Notre Dame, two strokes behind Cal. Illini women's golf up in Glencoe, Illinois, for the Windy City Classic today and tomorrow. All right, we have Lauren Tate with us, of course. Coach Q is with us. How are you, sir?
12: Yes, good morning, man. I'm doing well. I've been tuned in, really fun listening to different thoughts from a lot of different people. There's so much passion, obviously, and unfortunately disappointment after Saturday. But, you know, that's why we have to play the games. We do a lot of talking leading up to it. We do a lot of talking afterwards. But, you know, it really comes down to those 3 hours on a Saturday afternoon.
3: Yeah, and usually comes down in a close game to a handful of things, little things that happen during the course of the game. I'm interested in your thoughts and kind of how Illinois played. You had the change, of course, with the signal calling on the defensive side. You had a couple of offensive linemen back in who hadn't played in a few weeks. Caden Hauser missed a couple of passes. And Purdue's offense was not bad, of course, coming in. They had scored some points, but just not enough to win the game, all of that.
12: Yeah, you're right. And before I get into my thoughts, I'd like to give credit and props, as we say, to Lauren and Bob and Scott, the guys in the sports staff at the News Gazette. I thought they did a super job recapping the game, offering their thoughts and analysis, and, of course, most importantly, reporting the facts. And sometimes we don't like the facts, but you have to face the facts. So nice job by the staff there. Just taking off on the Illinois offense real quickly, it's obvious that it wasn't Caden Hauser's day for whatever reason, just a little bit off. You'd like to see, you know, a couple more plays made, which certainly gets attributed to proper route running, a good clean pocket to throw from, and then throwing it and catching it. And that didn't happen as much as we'd like. Uncharacteristic, of course. I was a little surprised with both starting guards back in there in the middle of the O line that there might not have been a little more success or use of those guys. I mean, the question is, how'd they do it against Ohio State a week ago? That's what really baffles everybody in this game, is when you try to compare opponents and your performances. And this is one of those things that just will drive you crazy trying to figure it out. The other thing I thought Purdue's defense, Kevin Kane, former linebacker when I was at Kansas 100 years ago, running that defense, Kevin took a page out of the Buckeyes' pass coverage, played aggressive man-to-man coverage on the outside receivers, and, of course, I think Illinois will see that the rest of the way. So those are my thoughts on Illinois offense. How about you, Lauren?
8: Well, before you get off the man-to-man, I don't think they're great speed guys or mobile guys that can break away and get open against man-to-man as well as I think we should. I think we're really effective against zone defense as far as our receivers are concerned. I thought our receivers did a mediocre job in getting open, and I thought in this game alone that I think your wording was right. Hauser was just a little off, no explanation for it. He was just a little off on some open. When they did get open, he missed them, and 21 out of 37 is not a good percentage, as we said before.
12: Well, everything you said is very accurate and correct. The Illini are more effective against zone defenses. Coach Lenny and the staff, Mike New, Art Sikowski, those guys that draw it up, they can get you open against zones, and we've seen it all year. Man-to-man is just that. Just watch a basketball court. Can a guy shake loose off the dribble or come off a pick or something, you know? And in football, you've got to be creative and have quick feet and acceleration. And when you are open for that split second, the ball has to be right there. You know, you're not going to be wide open. So I think that's very much on point.
8: The whole game is played with a bunch of one-on-one battles. I mean, there are two-on-one blocks and that sort of thing. But basically, you've got one-on-one here, you got one-on-one over there, and you got one-on-one with the receiver trying to get free in man-to-man coverage from a defender. And I think that we lost too many of those battles against Purdue.
12: Well, it'll be interesting because, like I say, we've got still more than half the season to go. Mm-hmm. And there's ways to attack that, and Coach Lenny knows how to do it. There's ways to shake guys loose. There's crossing routes where they call it a rub. You try and get a little unintentional rub to shake somebody just a step free coming off of that intersection. You've got what we call double cuts, where it takes just a touch longer for a receiver for instance, to show a slant route and then pop out and go vertical, go straight, and that beats man-to-man, evidence was the first touchdown by Purdue, the one down the far sideline. That was what we call a slant and go, or if you really want to get technical, we'll teach the listeners a new term, sluggo. Sluggo is the nomenclature for a slant and go.
3: Coach Nick Cotaro with us, Coach Q as we affectionately call him, with us here every Monday just after 10 o'clock. We talk Illinois and Purdue, Illinois and Michigan State coming up. Your observation on the defense, did you notice anything, Coach, slightly different? It sounds like Coach had some different ways they met during the week, combining some of the, you know, he talked about that in the postgame safeties and corners meeting and so forth. What was your sense? Anything, little fine points of the game you noticed that might have been a little different?
12: Yeah, what I noticed was that, first of all, it appeared as though they were getting lined up without any issues. Now, that, I mean, that shouldn't be an achievement. That should be, you know, pretty common practice. But coming off some of the problems they'd had recently, that was a step in the right direction. You know, communication and getting lined up was much cleaner, much smoother. I thought they did a little less. That's not a bad thing. I think they did a little bit less in terms of the looks they presented, still did a few things to change up, still did D-line movement in terms of slanting or angling into gaps, bringing a backer. I think the biggest thing that we all saw, and again, it was documented by you guys on the air and people in newsprint, is there's just a lack of pressure, you know, lack of turnovers. Still got a couple big pass plays where guys are too open. And, you know, those aren't going to get cured overnight. Tackling, I think, was about the same as last week. It wasn't great, but it wasn't as bad as it was early in the year. And tackling is something you can improve on each week, and I'm sure they're working on it.
3: I'm sure you've had these kind of questions before. There's always, you know, us fans or people watching say, well, why did the coach do that? Well, one was the going for it on fourth down instead of kicking it for three at the end of the third quarter. I'll get your thoughts on that. And then also the short kick, and Coach B kind of explained it. They were trying to kick it to a guy that wouldn't normally handle the ball, and maybe the kick didn't go where it needed to be. But anyway, your thoughts on those kind of decisions, because those are made in a moment, and you got to make a decision somehow.
12: Sure, and really, as thorough as Coach Bielema is, those are things that are talked about, not just in game time, but somewhere along the line in preparation, whether it be for this particular game or another one. It's situational football, right? You've heard him talk about we've got to be great in situational football, and they have been, certainly over the course of the last couple years. So speaking to the end of the third quarter, again, I cut my teeth as a young guy, as a special teams coordinator under Dennis Green. So if you ask me, I'm going to take the three. I think there's plenty of football left, and it gets you where you need to be in striking distance. So to me, philosophically, that's where I would have gone.
8: I agree.
12: Now, in terms of that,
8: one thing I want to add on that is that he had missed the one before from approximately that. I mean, I don't hope that didn't play into it. You counted on him for a 54-yarder, so you can surely count on him for a short one. But he did miss that one early, and that did have an impact on the game.
12: Mm-hmm. Yes, it did, that short miss, which is very uncharacteristic. And yet, you know, it's like anything else, whether it's a basketball guy who has to keep shooting, you know, a shooter shoots till he makes it, you don't get scared off, or a guy going up to swing a bat in a critical baseball situation keeps swinging. Mm-hmm. And I that's just me. I think Moncholski would have had a high percentage of making that kick. Now, as far as the other one, the short kick, so to speak, I thought he explained it very well. Again, that's not something that was just decided on the spot. All those hours spent studying opponent film, it came out right there. They didn't just make that up. Hey, let's try this little gadget kick. No, they spotted the personnel being used on the kick return team by Purdue and said, let's take our shot. Let's roll the dice a little bit, because it's a high risk, high reward, right? Mm-hmm. On this case, it didn't work, but it was calculated.
3: Yeah. Well, we've got a call. I think you can hear the callers, Coach. We'll see. If not, I'll repeat it. But Thomas, you got a question for us?
13: I just really had a comment. I just want to say that it looks like they're overmatched as far as the players. So the quality of the players is what I was talking about. When it comes to tackling, I think back to that running back from Duke, the way that they were having trouble tackling him. He's just a superior athlete at the end of the day compared to some of the guys that he was coming up against. And if you look at Purdue's front line, those four that they were rushing, they were bringing it, you know, every single time. And I just didn't see that same intensity on the defensive side of the ball for the U of I. So I think player selection when it comes to recruitment, I don't know who's making the decisions on that, but seems like we're on the losing end of that situation, and it's looking really bleak for Illinois football, in my opinion, going forward.
14: All right. Well, thank you, Thomas. Appreciate you weighing in. I don't know if you heard all that, Coach, but just talking about athletes, I guess, you know, the X's and O's, the Jimmy and the Joes, right?
12: It's always been a case of Jimmys and Joes for sure, and you'd like to think if you have enough Jimmys and Joes that can match up, going back to Lauren's point about, you know, it's 11-on-11, but a lot of individual battles out there. You can see when matchups are in your favor and when they're not. I'll be honest, I don't know that the matchups were too out of line by any means against Purdue. I would not think that's the case. But there's something about the mental side of it. For instance, I give Purdue a lot of credit. Those guys have been slamming away, trying to piece that thing back together and rebuild it. And they came in with a firm belief that they could win the ball game. And I just really watched, you know, on TV you get to see the quarterback's face a lot. They follow him off to the sideline in between series. That was a loose, confident group. And Brown, as a QB, is one of their leaders. And I think he just portrayed their approach to the game that, look, we came here to win, you know, whether it's the, you know, trophy game or not. It's the fact that they needed to get a Big Ten win. First one in a long time. I think they were very, very motivated. Not that the Illini were not. Big crowd, beautiful day, all that. And yet there was just an edge of some sort. I think once Purdue found early on that Hauser was off just a tick, it almost maybe jumped him up a little more.
14: Hmm. Coach Q is with us. We've got Lauren Tate. We've got a few more minutes here with Coach. Big Ten games this week. Iowa at Washington, Indiana, Nebraska, Ball State at Northwestern, UCLA at Oregon, Maryland at Ohio State, USC at Penn State, Minnesota is at Purdue, and, of course, Illinois at Michigan State. I looked it up, guys. We have not been, this will be the sixth time this century, okay, since 2000, that we've been in East Lansing. Really? Only the sixth.
15: Hmm.
14: And last time we were there was 2019. So before that, I think the prior time before that was 2010. So we went 9 years between trips to East Lansing. Went another, whatever it is, seven more years since. It's just the way they've reshuffled the schedule in recent years. But here we go, taking on a Spartan team that has a new coach, of course, and a guy we know well.
12: Yes, yes. The scheduling is just strange to old-timers like us who are used to playing that team in East Lansing every year, and every other year you're up there, and then they come to your place, and, it was just the way life was, and it was kind of neat. And then all of a sudden you get Big Ten divisions, then you get 18 teams in the Big Ten. Mm-hmm. Scheduling goes completely wacky. But talking about the Spartans, you know, Pat Fitzgerald, we all appreciate and respect him for what he did at Northwestern. But in taking that Michigan State job, as you know, when a head coach gets fired, let go, quits, whatever, with the portal now, a whole bunch of people leave. So I'm not here to bemoan the fact that they have issues up there, but they did lose Aiden Childs, who seems to be doing okay at Northwestern as quarterback. Mm-hmm. They lost Nick Marsh, who's a terrific receiver, now doing well for Indiana. Last week or a week or two ago, they lost their running back, outstanding player, gone for the rest of the year. They're struggling, and Fitz did not get to load up a wagon full of players from his last job. You know, you look at the Cignetti model or Bob Chesney at UCLA or you name it, head coaches that move and take a whole bunch of players with them. Well, he couldn't do that. So going into it, I knew, and I think most of the football world who had a clue, knew that Michigan State would be down this year in terms of personnel. So I think it's a good time for the Illini to go there. In my mind, a term we hear in this game is kind of a get off the mat type of game for Illinois. You got to bounce back up. I really like the quote at the end of one of the articles in the Gazette from Ishmael Conte. It was right at the very end.
15: Mm-hmm.
12: And he expressed the whole thing about getting up, getting your chest out, shoulders back, facing adversity. I mean, it sounded like a coach talking, and maybe it was. But if the team can take on that same attitude from a leader, obviously he's a leader. He was interviewed and spoke on behalf of the team. That's half the battle. I believe Illinois' defense will be better this week. First of all, Michigan State's a little challenged offensively. They threw just for 105 yards against a good Wisconsin defense last week. But I think Illinois' second week in what we'll just call a new system, and I don't mean X's and O's. I mean communication. Mm-hmm. I mean adjustments. I mean just playing good sound football with new voices leading the room in Cooper. I think they'll be better this week.
14: Well, a lot of fun games over the weekend. I'll let you highlight a couple that you saw, but Minnesota-Michigan for one. I saw P.J. Fleck drinking out of the jug and then jumping in, sprinting down the locker room and jumping into his guy's arms. That was
8: he does a surf thing. Goes, the team's there, and they just surf him right across the room.
14: I was afraid he was going to drop the jug on his face. I mean, he was trying to drink from it. Which was interesting.
8: I hope Bielema doesn't try that.
14: Yeah. And then the other, of course, Indiana won Ohio State. If you go to Iowa and score that many points, that's pretty impressive. And then Nebraska's undefeated still. So,
12: yeah, the games that I kind of noted, you could do a bunch of them as you did, Brian. I thought the Northwestern win on Friday night was really something.
14: Mm-hmm.
12: For a team to rush for over 400 yards – and you're not running wishbone or option football like the academies, mm-hmm. that's an achievement. That's amazing. And you're doing it against Penn State. Mm-hmm. It wasn't a smaller caliber FCS team or something. So that really caught my eye. Obviously, Minnesota's got a good defense. And anytime you can play defense, you're in the game. So they're one to keep an eye on. Nebraska's quietly, maybe not so quietly, like you said, jumped up to 5-0. It was a close game against Maryland. Maryland really needed that one, and it was close. But then Nebraska blew them out in the fourth quarter. And, you know, there I think they are poised for hosting Indiana this week, which would be interesting. And Luke Fickell keeps gathering support. He's not on the firing line anymore. And Wisconsin, again, thumped Michigan State 31-3. Because they too can play defense. So anytime you can play real good defense, get some turnovers and not ask your offense to score in every possession, you got a chance to be real successful.
14: Yeah. Should be some fun games. You mentioned Indiana, Nebraska, UCLA's at Oregon. That's a good matchup. Minnesota at Purdue. So we'll see how that goes. But it should be a fun week. And Iowa at Washington as well. So there's some good ball games to be had. But like you said, we've got to go to East Lansing, and then they'll have the bye week. So, maybe right. Get a win up there, go into the bye week, retool a little bit, get healthy. We were talking earlier, speaking of that, about Valentine being out. It sounds like for the rest of the year, what do you think they do there? Loughery more carries? They try to work in the other two more?
12: Yeah, well, I think certainly Loughery gets more carries. And I think, the young guy,
14: Barrett
12: there. Yeah, he's intriguing. When he got his little taste of stuff a couple weeks ago, we talked about him. I really like him. It's a question of can you trust him, meaning pass protection assignments, execution to pick up an outside blitzer, that type of thing to keep your quarterback upright, and just simply how trustworthy is he with the football. And I'm sure he's really good, but he's got to have the confidence of the coaching staff to play more snaps, more meaningful snaps. But I think he's going to get a shot. And, of course, Anderson can get you some tough work in there, too. But we've all praise Loughery for what he's been able to do, you know, through the way circumstances have unfolded now. He's going to get more of the workload. So I hope he stays healthy because we know he gets dinged up here and there. So God willing, he stays healthy and does his job.
14: Okay. Hey, Coach, thank you. We appreciate you being with us every Monday, and we'll be talking to you later in the week, I'm sure. So,
12: of course, guys. Enjoy East Lansing. It's a beautiful place the second week of October. It's classic Big Ten environment. I love it up there this time of year.
14: It is.
12: All right, man. Take care.
14: Thank you.
8: Thanks, Q.
14: Appreciate you. Coach Q with us here this morning. All right, a break, 10:32. Back in a moment here after this time out on Penny.
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14: And dreaming about a win up at East Lansing against Michigan State. Good to have you with us. 217-356-9397. A lot of great experts today, from Matt Sinclair to Cam Pepper to Coach Q. And we've got a lot of folks that have texted in. We'll run through those here. Let's see here. Good morning. It was great to see you on Saturday. Same to you, Benny. Congrats on your award to Lauren. Congrats to P.J. Fleck on beating Michigan. Row the boat, Coach Fleck. Congrats to Luke Feckle. He's two wins away from bowl eligibility. Congrats to USC, Miami, the Hurricanes, Tennessee Vols, and the Buckeyes. Take that, Iowa, he says. Okay. They got Iowa there. Mentioned the short kick. We've been talking about that. A little bit about the scoreboard. Let's see. We talked about in the red zone, basic football. Ted says, Dear Mr. Tate, thank you for allowing me to walk in your presence beside you for a city block. On your way in, well, I get on the way to the stadium.
8: He helped me.
14: He did? Okay.
8: Oh, yeah.
14: It's a memory I'll never forget. God bless you, he says. All right. Appreciate that. Lawrence had a question about the homecoming loss. Did Illinois play worse in the second half? I don't know.
8: I mean, they just didn't capitalize on their possessions. And, mm-hmm. I mean, we can say that with pretty safely. Mm-hmm. And again, when you score right before the half – and you get the ball back, and Bielema really emphasizes that's a 1-2 punch that can win games if mm-hmm. you can get scores just before and just after. And they got the ball to start that second half, and I kind of thought, you know, this is a chance to really make a move. And I'm disappointed that, you know, that it didn't work out. But He had a 19-yard pass to Dixon, and then he ran Loughrey for two. He threw toward Trimble, to Trimble for a one-yard loss.
14: Yep.
8: And now it's third and long, and he threw incomplete, and that was the series. Now, look, they only get the ball three times the first half. Three.
14: Right. Yeah. Because Purdue held it for 15 plays.
8: You better not
14: plays.
8: Screw up one of those, because yeah. that's just three times you even get the ball.
14: Right.
8: Then you get the ball to start the second half, and they didn't score. And from there on, of course, it just became an uphill climb.
14: Mm-hmm. 217-356-9397. Phone calls, texts, welcome, of course, here on a Monday morning quarterback show. For our Champaign listeners tomorrow, we have Tom Bruno joining us, longtime Champaign City Councilman and a retired attorney. Also, Stephanie Pratt will join us about a talk about breast cancer fundraiser at the City Center coming up Saturday night. Thursday or Wednesday, we got Justice Robert Steigman. Thursday, members of the Unit 4 School Board in Champaign to talk about the upcoming referendum on the ballot here in a month. Also, Thursday, singer and songwriter Matt North, Fighting Illini Friday as we get ready to head up to East Lansing to take on the Spartans. And tonight at the Esquire, it'll be the Illini soccer coach. Next week, Brad Underwood. 2 weeks from now, Lauren Tate. Of course, News Gazette Radio at 4. I have a tailgate show Saturday, and leading into our pregame coverage, postgame call-in show, all of that. We'll have it all covered here through the News Gazette and the radio. By the way, the News Gazette reporting, and I guess they're having media day up in Chicago here soon mm-hmm. at Rosemont. But yeah. Illinois has been picked to win the Big Ten.
8: Yes.
14: Basketball. Mm-hmm. So.
8: Yeah, Illinois, Michigan State, too, and then you go from there. There's a bunch that could be. But they're 1-2 for sure.
14: Yeah, and you were at Media Day with us on Friday, right? Mm-hmm. Were you over there for the press conference, Underwood and
8: yeah.
14: Shauna Green? And
8: yeah, I got to hear from Vax, and I got to hear the transfer from Providence, and he sounded really good. I mean, not that how you sound doesn't necessarily mean how you play, but he addressed all the appropriate things that you want to hear him say. Mm-hmm. I know he knows he has to work on his defense. He knows that this is going to be a balanced team as opposed to the team he was on last year when he was kind of the main cog for Providence. He won't be the main cog. I don't know if you can name a main cog this year. I think they're all going to be contributors in terms of setting up plays, and I think Mirkovich will be a powerful, mm-hmm. strong forward passer. But they're going to have a good offense. They're going to have a great offense this year. Now, defensively, we've got to find out how good the guards are defensively. Mm-hmm. We know that you can bring in Big Z and get a rim protector there if you need it, but I think defense will be the key to making mm-hmm. this a championship team.
14: Championship level team, yeah.
8: Yeah.
14: And last year going in, there were high expectations.
8: Uh-huh.
14: And then when Wagler started doing what he was doing, that took it to a whole different level.
8: Yeah,
14: so,
8: I mean,
14: to a Final Four level.
8: Who could have imagined how good he was going to be?
14: Yeah, and we'll see how the freshmen do, you know. So
8: everybody's crazy about Coleman.
14: Mm-hmm.
8: And you know, the fact that he is such a superb rebounder tells me a lot. Mm-hmm. That means he's a terrific athlete. He has to be.
14: He doesn't just sit out there and shoot.
8: No. He's a total player. Mm-hmm.
14: And Shauna Green's team, everybody optimistic with women's basketball.
8: Well, they're
14: too,
8: deeper than they've ever been. Yeah. And when I say deep with talent.
14: And they're a year older from being the youngest team around.
8: Yes, sir. She made a big changeover last year after all her top players graduated the year before. And she's now this is the second year, and I expect them to be ranked. And it's just that you got such a problem in the Big Ten when UCLA and USC are so good, you know. And USC's got their star player back this year, and UCLA is, of course, defending national champion. I mean, you know, it's a tough league.
14: Yeah.
8: Michigan's always good. I mean, Iowa's good. I mean, it's tough to win in that league.
14: It is. But
8: we're going to be one of the competitors, I think.
14: 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Good to have our listeners in Decatur with us. Hang on, we'll get to you all here next. Got to get a break in. Back after this.
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26: Yes. Let me see you move. Let me see you move.
14: All right, 10:43 here on A Penny for Your Thoughts with Lauren Tate here until 11 o'clock here on this Monday morning quarterback show. Somebody says, yes, face it, we got a bad team, bad recruiting. Well, a lot of it has to do with transfer portal, too, and who you get. And,
8: yeah.
14: You know, it's a little different now putting the team together. But the one thing, and Coach Bielema mentioned it, they didn't have enough to spend on defensive tackles, and those are hard positions to fill.
8: That's his decision. He spent the money on the offensive line, right, and then he didn't have enough left over, apparently, to keep. We had some people say, we had five defensive tackles leave.
14: Mm-hmm.
8: And that doesn't include Thompson, who went to the NFL and is playing.
14: And we're going
8: to
14: see one of them next week, Coonan, Michigan State.
8: You're right. Absolutely. And he's the one that Bielema hinted that he's the one he really wanted to keep.
14: Yeah.
8: When he was talking about the guys leaving, he said there was one, and I think there was one he really wanted, and that was, mm-hmm. I think that was Conan.
14: Yeah. All right, let's go back to the phones here. Monday morning quarterback show. Andy with us. Hello, Andy.
27: Good morning, guys. I just want to make a couple comments. I was listening Saturday morning, and I was intrigued by Jeremy Warner's comment that he felt Caden Hauser was definitely the best portal transfer quarterback Illinois got.
14: Mm-hmm.
27: And that may prove to be true later in the year, but at this point in time, he's fallen short, I believe, to Luke Altmyer, and that the ability to make crucial plays late in one-score games, not only in this game here with Purdue, but late in the Duke game, there is an interception late in the game in a one-score game.
8: And yeah, you're right. Altmyer, that's the key. That's the thing that made Luke Altmyer so good. He was came from behind. In 2 years, they came from behind in the fourth quarter to win seven games. And he was the reason for that more than anybody else. And mm-hmm. his pass at Rutgers to Bryant was brought one out of the –
14: spectacular, yeah.
8: You know, just spectacular, saving the game. And the two overtime wins, one was against Nebraska, I remember. And you just think those games are lost, and he would save them. So, yes, I mean, I don't know how you evaluate or weigh a quarterback until you see him go through those processes. And Altmyer excelled, and so far Hauser has not. And he's only had two chances to do it, and both chances came up short.
14: Mm-hmm.
27: Well, like I said, I mean, I hope it improves, but I guess I was a little surprised at Warner's comment, given that so far. But anyway, that's all I had, guys.
14: Okay.
27: Thank you.
8: Well, I don't.
14: Thank you, Andy.
8: You're suggesting that Warner said that Hauser's better than Altmaier?
14: No, I think he said he was one of the top portal pickups, I guess.
8: Well, he is.
14: Yeah.
8: He's one of the top
14: was considered
8: portal pickups,
14: that way.
8: But
14: yeah.
8: I don't think anybody's going to say he's better than Nicole.
14: And I don't know how, you know, I'm not an expert on quarterbacks, but it seems like, you know, release, throwing the football, Hauser a little more decisive
8: than
14: Altmaier was. But Altmaier had the intangible of leading a team down the field.
8: But Hauser's here for 1 year.
14: Yeah.
8: How good was Altmaier the first year compared to the last year?
14: Yeah, he was a lot better the third
8: year. You better believe it. And you tell me anyone that isn't better 2 years later.
14: Yeah, that's They're right.
8: We're all better. You know, you make us. You check us out at 19, and then check us out at 21.
14: Mm-hmm. See where we are. Yeah, that's right. They are better. 10:47. Just a few weeks ago on 1400 AM here on one of the sports programs, they were comparing conferences. Commented the current Purdue football program brings down the Big Ten.
8: Well, it does.
14: They've struggled. Yeah. My complaint about homecoming is the scoreboard pregame music. Not very family friendly, even though the curse words were blipped out. The scoreboard seems to play over the band. Doesn't seem like there's any communication between the band and the scoreboard people.
8: Oh, really? Well, I never thought about that.
14: I don't know.
8: That could be.
14: I'm probably still learning how to utilize all of the scoreboard and how to, you know, but they prepare the game operation folks prepare a whole, there's a whole several pages of here's what we're going to do here and here's what we're going to do here. And so I don't know, maybe didn't happen the way they thought it would, or I don't know what they're referring to exactly.
8: Well, I would say this scoreboard should drown out the band, I guess. Although they're on different ends of the field.
14: Yeah.
8: I don't know.
14: Someone else said call post game, I guess, after the game and said the 3-1 was interrupted for some awards and the loyalty song did not happen. He was an alum and not very happy.
8: Okay.
14: I don't know if that I didn't see. I was busy doing other things during halftime. I didn't pay attention. I know they had all of the alumni band there. I don't know if that shortens what you can and can't do as far as getting everybody on the field and off in a certain amount of time. I don't know. Don't have an answer for you on that. But apparently someone was upset with that. So, okay, 10:49. Let's see what our buddy Brent has to say, and then we'll go from there, okay? Back after this.
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1: Major League Baseball playoffs, the White Sox in Cleveland tonight, game two of the ALDS, with Chicago leading 1-0, trying to take a 2-0 lead back to Chicago for game three on Wednesday. Anthony Kay getting the start for the White Sox. The Guardians trying to tie this series up at 1. They'll go with Gavin Williams. Chicago getting a run and a half, minus 176 on the run line. Cleveland minus a run and a half, plus 145. On the money line, Chicago plus 130. The Guardians are minus 157. 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

0: 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And also, don't forget, Danville Fall Lego Show and Fundraiser benefiting Operation Honor Guard this Saturday, 10 a.m. to 4 p.m., First Presbyterian Church, 100 North Franklin in Danville. Make sure you check that out as well. Yes, sir, Mr. Tate.
1: Are you going to be on my side pulling for the Brewers and the White Sox to play in the World Series?
0: That would be great.
1: Did
0: yeah, absolutely.
1: You see that Brewers win last night?
0: Yeah, scored two
1: out in the ninth, bases loaded, two strikes on the batter. Chorio hit a line drive right through the middle on a 103-mile fastball.
0: Woo.
1: To win the game. Drove in two runs, and they got out of there alive. They're 2-0 against the Padres, and they yep. just need one more win.
0: Scored two runs in the ninth. Braves and Dodgers even at a game apiece. And, again, these are only best of five, so
1: yep.
0: it's a short series. Brewers did score two in the ninth to win. They're up 2-0. White Sox haven't trailed yet in the postseason. They play at Cleveland in the divisional round coming up today after shutting out the Guardians on Saturday. Tampa Bay leads the Yankees 1-0. Game two tonight at Tropicana Field. Bears are now 3-1. Doesn't matter who the quarterback is, I guess.
1: Doesn't matter. They played a different one this game.
0: Yeah.
1: And I thought, sure, they'd stay with Keenum, didn't you, after how well he played last week? But they went back to number two. And Kyle Monange, who is he's a big guy from Rutgers isn't he?
0: Yeah, Monange, yeah.
1: I say big guy. He's a stocky guy.
0: Mm-hmm.
1: 30 rushes, 146 yards. And, you know, the team had 232 yards rushing versus 59 by the Jets. So that tells you who was playing football up front.
0: By the way, you see who's caught a touchdown pass for the Jets in that game?
1: Yeah,
0: Isaiah Williams
1: catch that one. Yeah, yeah. Made a nice catch and finished it with a run.
0: Mm-hmm. So Isaiah Williams with a touchdown and a loss. But got to be thrilled for him. Packers win at Tampa Bay. Colts got by the Washington Commanders. And, again, volleyball Thursday night against number 6, Wisconsin, which will be great. They'll be at Purdue on Sunday. And, again, our football coverage Saturday Sports Talk, and then eventually the tailgate show, and then on into the pregame against Michigan State. So
1: the fact that you need blockers, the Bengals lost to the Jaguars 22-17. Chase Brown had 9 carries for 10 yards. Yeah. He couldn't get to the line of scrimmage hardly, 1 yard a carry. So the Jaguars are rolling a little bit under a local leader.
0: Yep, Chase Brown. Someone, let's see here. So Galen says, should have, could have, would have, but didn't. Par for the course, they say. Somebody says, why aren't they playing Fagan? Well, I think he's hurt, right?
1: Yeah, he was hurt. He didn't play Saturday.
0: Mm-hmm. The real issue.
1: He got a concussion, so.
0: Yeah.
1: And so he should be back this week.

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1: I don't know. Kent Brown contacted me about it. He said he was stunned by the number of people there, and all I could do is watch it on TV, and I couldn't really judge. I shouldn't. I know it wasn't packed. And I know it wasn't anywhere near 35,000, which is what they seat.
2: Mm-hmm. Yeah, it's a smaller stadium. I forget what the cost was.
1: 800 and
2: some million?
1: Yes, 875 million is, I think, was the number.
2: Wow. And from what I saw, the press box, they had some issues in the press box. The sight lines.
1: Yeah.
2: The guys were sitting on phone books or whatever to try to see. I don't know what that was.
1: Well,
2: about.
1: It wasn't as bad as it was a long time ago.
2: Well, yeah.
1: When Joe Musa would show up for the games and with a cigar on, and you'd see a cloud on the top of that little press box they had, and we're all sitting in there and have to change your clothes when you get home because they're smoke filled.
2: Well, and then like the old Met, I think when it was in November, you'd have to chip the ice off the. You know, your score, your where you did the game from, so you could do the game. I mean, you know, that's what I've been told. So, it's all there. But you know, they're there for the. I don't think they're there to make the press comfortable. But but anyway, that's the way it went, I guess, up there. Anyway, let's see here. Hate to say it, but if we don't beat Michigan State, I don't see another win on the schedule.
1: Well, it doesn't work that way. Yeah. I mean, you know, just because you lose a game this week doesn't mean you can't win next week. It doesn't work that way.
2: They are favored, by the way, at
1: And
2: Michigan
1: we might
2: State.
1: Win a game that we're not favored. Who knows? Mm-hmm. You know, it happens.
2: What is the exact injury of Valentine? He got rolled up, for sure. I don't know the exact injury.
1: I don't know exactly. All he said was he's out for the season, and then I didn't hear any more.
2: Serious enough.
1: That makes the running back situation very interesting to me this week as to what they do with Barnett. I know you can play Anderson. I know he can help the protection for the passes. I don't think he's a great runner, but he's a good enough runner. You can play him. I mean, he made a 22-yard touchdown run the other day a week ago.
2: All right. Well, Lauren, thank you.
1: Yeah.
2: We're out of time. It was fun. Appreciate all our guests and Lauren being with us each Monday. Thank you for being with us. We're back tomorrow. And we'll see what happens the rest of the day. Stay with us on WDWS.
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3: Reassurance after a big move. I'm Lisa Brady, Fox News. Following the U.S. withdrawal of all B-1 bombers from an airbase in the U.K., Vice President J.D. Vance just telling reporters,
4: "We do feel with some confidence that the Iranians are, you know, they're trying to do what the Iranian state has done for 49 years, which is engage in acts of terrorism against the United States and against a lot of other people as well. So we are being extremely cautious, and that's all I'd say about that."
3: The New York Times reporting there had been new threats about an Iran-backed plot against the airbase, already believed to be the target of a terror plot that remains under investigation, with six suspects arrested by British counter-terror police released on bail, including one with dual UK and Iranian citizenship. Vance is heading to Alaska as he and President Trump continue an effort to rally midterm turnout for Republicans. A multi-vehicle crash in Florida leaves a school bus on its roof, killing at least two people, including a student.
5: A Chevy Malibu is said to have crossed the double yellow line on a Polk County, Florida road early this morning, crashing into a school bus with 39 people on board. Grady Judd is the sheriff in Polk County.
6: It was a terrible, tragic morning. We had a beautiful 10th grade girl lose her life. She was in the bus.
5: That bus struck other vehicles before overturning. A second person, a driver of a Jeep, was also killed. Dozens others were taken to area hospitals. The investigation is ongoing.
3: Fox's Evan Brown in Miami. The U.S. monitoring reports of a possible pneumonic plague death in Russia.
7: A lab worker at a plague institute lab in Siberia has passed away from this mysterious illness, and Russian authorities have responded by contact tracing hundreds of people, quarantine a couple of dozen.
3: Fox's Jillian Turner. For now, the World Health Organization says the threat to the general public is low. 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
8: Good Monday morning, everybody. We're going to see a lot of sunshine today here in central Illinois. Maybe a light jacket out the door. We're going to warm up nicely by this afternoon. Look for daytime highs to climb up to 74. A clear sky down to a cool 48 overnight tonight. Sunny, recovering nicely back in the upper 70s on Tuesday. Mid-50s under a clear sky Tuesday night. Sunny back in the low 80s on Wednesday. I'm meteorologist J.C. Fultz. Have a great day.
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14: All right, let's do it. The Markley, Van Camp, and Robbins Show. Jamie Markley, David Van Camp, Scott Robbins.
15: Yo, man.
14: Boy, a lot to get to on this Monday. Let's start with Rubio.
15: Well, yeah, because the big story over the weekend, a Russian lab tech at a plague research facility died after an accident, and people are being locked down. You got a couple hundred people, several hospitals. And so we're like, okay, is this a here we go again, except with the plague?
16: Oh, God, I heard this story.
11: And I'm like, I just want to build a tar paper shack and somewhere out in Montana.
12: It's going to be all right.
11: Everyone.
15: I think
11: with
15: so.
11: With no electricity or running water, I got to go to town once a month.
12: Dude, you wouldn't survive.
11: No, I wouldn't. You're right. But it's either death by that or the plague.
12: Here's Rubio.
11: I'd rather have the wolves eat
13: me.
11: We
13: know what we know, obviously, about whatever the Russians have provided, which is it seems that there was a worker at the lab that was infected, and there's concern that that, you know, could have spread, at least internally. So you've seen them do quarantines and deaths of that nature. There's very limited travel between the U.S. and Russia, obviously. But like anything else, something like that gets out, it could quickly spread. So we're watching and monitoring it closely. Yeah, I don't think it's cause for alarm, but it is cause for focus and a cause to just keep an eye on it. And we're doing that.
16: Right. There's no doubt that wearing masks protects you and gets you to be protected. So it's people protecting each other.
12: Right, yeah.
16: Right now, people should not be walking. There's no reason to be walking around with a mask.
17: When you're we're not going back to that, Scott.
11: Please,
17: okay,
11: God,
17: just relax.
11: No,
17: we're not doing
11: no.
17: that.
11: Well, if it's the plague, and this is a different kind of plague, right? This isn't the naturally garden right. variety of bubonic.
15: You know, once again, you're kind of wondering, okay, is this something that was juiced up in the lab?
11: Yes.
12: Yeah.
15: Because, you know, the Russia's, the FSB used to be the KGB, or it's the successor to that. They're very involved in this situation right now. And you're like, okay, is that just abundance of caution? Or is that because there was some research going down in that Russian lab that they're kind of panicked about?
11: There is something about this that makes me feel like they wanted us to know this.
12: That could be.
11: They want to do the little intimidation trick with this bioweapon that they may have.
12: Okay.
11: It's working, because I'm already freaked out, so
12: well,
11: there you go.
12: The thing is, our people would already know that.
11: I would think, yeah.
12: I mean, we knew it at the Wuhan lab. Now, I'm guessing if you polled Americans right now, hey, you may think that was a lab leak in Wuhan with COVID, right? Did you know the Chinese military was in that lab 3 years before that ever
11: right.
12: happened?
11: Right.
12: Working on something and talking bioweapons? Because most people don't even know that happened.
11: No.
12: Because our media never reported it. Or at least most of the legacy media. So, yeah, I figured they're working on that stuff all the time.
11: And apparently you don't need mosquitoes to transmit this one. It does it with droplets, much like COVID did. Or that's what I've been told.
12: Well,
11: it's my studies that I've done this morning before I came in.
12: Honestly, I see the story and I'm like, yeah, okay. I don't get worried about it. What are you going to do anyway?
11: Yeah. Well, no, nothing.
12: I mean,
11: apparently,
12: it's part of our
11: yeah.
12: gig to be up on it and know exactly
11: right,
12: what's
11: yeah.
12: going on. But, I mean, as far as worrying about it to yeah. the next level.
11: Yeah. Yeah. I like to lay abed at night and stare at the ceiling.
15: 3 months from now, it's like, well, we're all locked down and half of us are dead.
11: Right.
12: What if you were, like, the leader of people? Is that the way you would talk to them? Geez, I'm up at night. I'm staring at the ceiling. This is freaking me out, people. I want to let you know.
11: Yep, fondling rosary beads.
12: Yeah, boy.
11: Yep, there you go.
12: Okay. There's other things to be certainly concerned about. And as we figured last week, Mr. Jihadi that took over the plane from Dubai to Israel probably wanted to crash it somewhere, and
11: well,
12: now
11: yeah.
12: we're finding out more about that. ABC even this morning.
18: Two sources telling ABC News the alleged attacker on the Fly Dubai flight to Israel intended to crash the plane into Tel Aviv before passengers rushed the cockpit. The suspect, 29-year-old Hamam Al-Khamani, an Omani national, seen here in an image from a now deleted social media profile. Senior intelligence officials say he was previously suspended from flying after being identified as a security risk. Sources familiar with the investigation say Al-Khamani was a co-pilot trainee for Oman Air in 2024 when he was found in possession of extremist materials. How exactly the suspect became a co-pilot at Fly Dubai is uncertain.
11: Yeah.
18: In a statement, the airline told ABC News it cannot comment while it cooperates with an active investigation.
12: Hmm.
11: Yeah, I'd like to know that myself.
12: How that happened?
11: Yeah, how did that happen?
12: You get, just oversight, I'm sure.
15: You get fired because you're going all jihadi, and then you get hired by another airline. I didn't know you could do that.
11: Yeah. You have to complete a course at Jihadi Anonymous or something.
12: Maybe.
15: Defensive jihadi. Right.
11: Right. Yeah, exactly.
12: You were radicalized, but then you became unradicalized.
11: Radicalized.
12: Okay.
11: Because you went to all the meetings.
12: Well, that's the thing about Dubai. Do you trust Dubai not to put that person in? Well, no, you don't trust anybody.
11: Nope.
12: You can't.
11: Nope.
12: But Israel is supposed to also know of who is actually piloting these planes that come into their country. They don't have a control on that either. No. So, yeah, that's a bit frightening.
11: Mm, man.
12: Yeah, there's all sorts of nonsense.
11: Well, we had spooky stuff to start this show.
12: What do you mean?
11: Well, they got the plague, and now we got the jihadi guy. And
12: well, yeah.
11: Yeah, flying airplanes. Holy cow.
12: Oh, and the pandering to Muslims in different elections that's going on in different states right now is unbelievable.
0: Oh, yeah.
12: We'll be getting to that coming up a little bit later. I'll be honest. I was coming in this morning, and, you know, I try not to take any of this for granted, that it's, you know, an honor and privilege to do what we do. Mm-hmm. But to do it alongside an award winner like Scott Robbins, I want to tell you that I never want to take it for granted again. We're blessed with his presence every day, okay. David.
0: We are. All right. Yes. And all right. Now he's an award-winning talk show host.
12: He is. Big award on Thursday. And we have part of it as far as your speech.
11: My wife sent that to you, didn't she?
12: Well, I had someone record it there.
11: Oh, I thought she sent it to you.
12: She did. She sent it all also. Okay. You talked a lot about just coming back from your heart attacks to be able to do this show. I thought this was, I've heard you tell this part of the story before, but it was really good.
19: And I also said, can I just go to work and come back like it's a hotel?
12: When you were in the hospital.
0: Yeah.
12: Talking about that, yes.
19: And I'm like, well, no, you can't go to work and come back. It's ridiculous. You can't walk. And I remember thinking, well, of course I can walk. I know how to walk. And I didn't. I didn't know how to walk. So anyway, all that to be said, and I wanted to get back on the radio so badly, I would have done anything to do it, including walk out of the hospital and walk down the street and get on the radio, because I missed it that much. Thank you again, guys.
12: Yes. And you were trying to say, and David and I were talking about it the other day, that you love stuff like this.
0: Mm-hmm.
12: The accolades, and there's nothing wrong with that. It's a good thing.
11: It's not bad.
12: Right.
11: I had a good time, and it didn't suck.
12: You were trying to tell David and I ahead of time, it's not that big a deal. You know, it's nice and everything, but it's whatever. Yeah. You know, you're trying to play it off.
0: Mm-hmm.
11: Well, yeah. With you two guys, yeah.
12: Yeah.
19: I truly appreciate this. This means a lot to me. I often thought, well, that's no big deal. It's a big deal. And I thank you for that.
12: Yes.
11: It was a big deal.
12: It was. Yes.
11: Yeah.
12: And I was glad at the beginning because I had narrated.
11: You did. It was very good, by the way. Your little opening thing was good.
12: Well, yeah. They asked me if I would narrate this part. They sent me a little script, and the timing of it was off. And the guy that sent it said, it's probably off, but we figured you'd probably rewrite it anyway.
11: You did.
12: So I did.
11: Yeah.
12: And you were acknowledging that as you first took the stage. Mm-hmm. And what a nice compliment you gave me. This was just so nice. I was just...
19: Jamie Markley is not only my show partner, but also one of my best friends, best man at my wedding. I'm truly one of the greatest guys I know. And there are some people that would disagree with me that worked with him, but, you know, this is me.
12: Was that freaking necessary?
11: Well, the sweetness was overcoming me, and I had to go ahead and throw something
0: like it.
11: In there.
0: Getting a little choked up there, Scotty.
11: Yeah, yeah.
0: It's like, all right, got to go back into the sewer.
12: Yeah. Yeah, a lot of people are going to hate that guy, but man, I think he's a good guy. Golly,
11: Jamie
12: man.
11: Markley never fired me.
12: Yeah, the guy that fired you, you had no choice.
11: I know,
12: because you couldn't talk.
11: I know.
12: Yeah, he fired me. Well, he fired me.
11: I'm
12: like, wow, man. Yeah. That was really something.
11: No way to sugarcoat it. Got canned.
12: Yeah, so congratulations. Yeah.
11: Well, thank you. It was good. It was fun, though, guys. It was.
12: Yeah.
11: Yeah. It really was. And there was a lot of people that listened to the show there. Actually, I'm leaving, and the photographer, whom I didn't know,
12: mm-hmm.
11: that was there the whole time, I'm leaving at the same time he is. He drives by in his car. He goes, I got you guys on right now. Because we were on one of our affiliate stations is in where it was.
12: Oh, right.
11: Yeah, so anyway, it's kind of cool.
12: Yeah, that is nice.
11: Yeah, so anyway, it was all in all, it was a good event, and my family went, and everybody was there, and so.
12: By the way, I can send you the whole narration that I did. They edited out a lot of it. They may have thought I was a little long-winded.
11: Really?
12: I know, it's crazy, right?
11: Nutty.
12: Anyway.
11: I thought there'd be music under you when it was time to break.
0: Well, then, you know, we come back on Friday, and Scott goes monkey buttons. And
11: do we have a minute on that?
12: We actually don't. It's Mashup Monday, and we got to get to it.
11: Okay. Gosh dang it. I want to get to that.
12: You do.
11: The whole monkey buttons thing.
12: Go ahead.
11: I got probably 3, 4, 5 cartoon monkeys smashing things on Friday. I wasn't even here.
12: if you're new to the show, oftentimes if we had a problem with audio, maybe something wasn't playing, Scott would panic and he would just start hitting multiple buttons. And he might take something else out. And then to diagnose what was wrong, it took even longer. You know what I'm saying?
15: Yes. Yeah.
12: And this happened several times. And finally, one day, it's not like I thought about branding it a certain way. I'm like, dude, you can't go monkey buttons on it, just like a monkey randomly pushing whatever. Mm-hmm. That doesn't work. The panic doesn't work. And somehow that just sort of took off. Anytime there's a technical difficulty anywhere, people are figuring you probably went monkey buttons. And it was so bad on Friday, we couldn't even have a show.
20: Right. And they thought I did it. And they thought it was the AI monkey. And then I get the AI monkey's boom, boom, in button.
12: Well, the reality was it was a specific board that we used. And the whole thing got fried the way I understand it.
15: Yeah, it completely went out. Like all the stations in the building were going off and on. Like some of our colleagues who were doing a morning show, they just left because there was nothing they could do.
12: Right. But we don't know actually what started that problem. Some people thought it was a storm. Some people thought monkey spilled coffee on the entire thing and fried.
20: Right, I know.
15: Could have been. Yes.
20: That'll be the next one. Monkey spilling coffee on
15: you
20: the
15: got
20: board.
15: The, you got the Pioneer Award because you're the first.
20: Yeah.
15: You're the first primate to do a successful talk show.
20: Right. I know. Okay. I had to drag my knuckles all the way up on stage. Yeah.
12: All right, Mashup Monday. I guess we already had our laugh, but we need something entertaining. I heard this, David, and I thought of you. This is wild.
15: It is great. It's ELO's Evil Woman, Ozzy's Suicide Solution, Def Leppard Foolin', and Dokken', the Mighty Dokken'.
12: Yes.
15: Dream Warriors.
12: Bringing it all together.
20: Oh, my God.

0: Yeah, that's one, man.
1: That's pretty good. I like that one.
0: Yes.
1: A lot.
0: Oh, Mashup Monday.
1: In our Facebook page later on, it'll be up. Everybody requests it all the time.
0: Oh, yeah. Oh, yeah, there was a big Power to the People concert.
2: I can't wait to get in that. 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

0: Markley, Van Camp, and Robbins Show. Jamie Markley, David Van Camp, Scott Robbins, and now the five stories we're watching today.
1: One, two, right. Three, four, five.
2: Number five, Chick-fil-A is turning down AI in its drive-thru lanes, bucking a trend that has been taking over the fast food industry. They're saying, no, we want our people.
3: Oh, I bet the audience loves that,
2: too. Oh, yeah. Number four, former Republican House Speaker and serial child molester Dennis Hastert has died. He was 84 years old.
4: I hadn't thought about that guy for years, and I heard that story. And I'm like, wow, what an awful deal.
3: Oh, gosh.
2: Number three, far-left actress Deborah Messing has endorsed the Republican running for governor in New York, saying that Bruce Blakeman is the guy who will stop the rapid decline in the state. She really hates Zoran Mamdani, by the way.
3: Really?
2: Oh, yeah.
3: Because there is going to be more of a break,
2: yeah. I think she's called him Osama bin Mamdani or something like that.
3: Wow.
4: That fits.
2: Number two, the U.S. military has removed bombers from that base in the U.K. that was targeted by terrorists. And number one, a 28-year-old lab tech at a Russian anti-plague institute died after a lab accident. Multiple hospitals, a couple hundred people were put on lockdown. Those are the top five stories that we are watching today, Scott.
4: Oh, yeah. 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
3: Came out the other day. Tony Romo done with CBS.
4: Yeah,
3: it's over.
4: How about that?
3: Yeah.
4: Wow.
3: That was kind of a surprise.
4: A little bit, yeah.
3: But at least according to the reports, and it's nothing official, but it looks like he's going to be able to keep a lot of that money.
4: Yeah.
3: Wow.
4: I was worried about him.
3: It was a 10-year, $180 million deal that what he was going to go broke.
4: Yeah.
3: Give me a break. He had roughly 4 years and $72 million left on the contract, but likely to keep a good portion of it. That was the New York Post. Different outlets had it. Romo said, quote, "I'm proud of what I accomplished at CBS Sports over the last 9 years. I approached my role as a game analyst the way I approached everything in my life with a desire to win and the best and be the best that I can be. I'm going to use this time to take a break, something I've never done before, focus on my health and my family before moving on to my next opportunity. I'm grateful for my time with CBS Sports." He just played a golf tournament in Oklahoma last week. So, there you go.
4: Go right back to the hotel after the tournament.
0: He was
4: right
0: with CBS Sports for 9 years. It doesn't seem
4: there that long.
3: Yeah.
4: Oh, wow. It doesn't seem that long. No.
3: Yeah. Well, I remember watching the injury that basically made Dak Prescott a starter. Because you and I were having dinner together with a friend, David, in Portland.
4: Yeah.
3: At a steak place. And the game was on. It was a preseason game when he got hurt. Yeah. Kind of wild. Man, the back injuries that he has had. And that's no excuse for getting behind the wheel.
4: No.
3: I'm not saying that. But we talked about it before. I got to play in the golf outing with him.
4: Yeah.
3: A scramble. And, I mean, he was doing back exercises every few holes just to stay on the course. At the time, we were thinking, do you really want to be out here, dude? But, man, he was so good to everybody. You know, signing stuff and whatever. So, yeah, I'm sure he'll be fine.
0: Man.
3: All right.
0: You got to love it if you're going to do that.
3: Oh, my gosh. Yeah, dude. No doubt about it. This big concert, and I don't know how much national media covered it, the power to the people thing with Tom Morello and Springsteen, and you had your boy Dave Grohl out there dedicating My Hero
4: I know.
3: To Jack Smith.
4: I am.
3: Are you serious?
4: Yeah, that wasn't good.
3: What's wrong with
4: Jack
3: these people?
4: Jack Smith had his Springsteen shirt on and no Kings underneath it.
3: Yes, he did.
4: Yeah. He's bipartisan.
3: We got to get into that. And around to What's Your Story straight ahead right here.

0: Good Monday morning, everybody. We're going to see a lot of sunshine today here in central Illinois. Maybe a light jacket out the door. We're going to warm up nicely by this afternoon. Look for daytime highs to climb up to 74. A clear sky down to a cool 48 overnight tonight. Sunny, recovering nicely back in the upper 70s on Tuesday. Mid-50s under a clear sky Tuesday night. Sunny back in the low 80s on Wednesday. I'm meteorologist J.C. Fultz. Have a great day.
1: I'm Gianna Gelosi. AI company leaders appearing in New York City today for a city council hearing about the dangers of the technology.
2: With OpenAI, Google, and Meta, they'll be represented by policy directors. Anthropic is sending the head of their red team. Think of that as the person that tests the vulnerabilities of their models. SpaceX was asked to come. They refused. They have now been subpoenaed.
1: That's Fox's Madison Allworth. President Trump announced a new super intelligence force, the U.S. monitoring a suspected fatal plague case in Russia.
3: A lab worker at a plague institute lab in Siberia has passed away from this mysterious illness, and Russian authorities have responded by contact tracing hundreds of people, quarantine a couple of dozen.
1: That is Fox's Jillian Turner reporting. 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

0: right.
1: The Markley, Van Camp, and Robin Show. I'm Jamie Markley, the Gen Xer. The millennial, David Van Camp. The sexy, award-winning Scott Robin.
2: That's right.
1: He's the boomer. Right. I'm sorry I messed up your title. I want to get it right. Is it the sexy, award-winning boomer?
2: You can go with that if you want.
1: That's okay. Got it.
2: Or award-winning sexy boomer. That's fine, too.
1: Whatever you want, Chief.
2: Yeah, as long as award-winning gets in there. Yeah, I don't care.
1: All right.
2: Care.
1: Cool enough. All right. David, you were watching some Sunday morning Talking Heads show?
3: Yeah, man. I loved this moment here. Border Czar Tom Homan, he was on CBS. And he absolutely manhandled the interview when talking about illegal aliens dying in ICE custody.
1: Oh, roll it.
4: We looked at official ICE data, sir, and found that 57 people have died in the agency's custody so far under this administration. In fact, somebody was just reported to have died in ICE custody today by the agency. 2026 could set a new record high in the number of detainees dying. What is being done to prevent that? And I know one partial explanation is that more people are being detained, and so tragically more people are dying. But that can't be the only explanation, can it be?
5: How many people died during the Biden administration? How many people died in custody during the Biden administration?
2: Hello?
5: Do you know?
4: A significant number.
5: Do you know?
4: But this is going to be the highest year in 2026.
5: I'm just asking.
4: If the pace continues.
5: Do you know how many died during the Biden administration?
4: I don't have the data here, but...
5: Of course you don't. Again, it's another loaded question against the Trump administration. ICE has the highest detention standards in the industry. I hope your viewers go to ICE.gov and look at a section called detention standards. We have the highest detention standards in the industry, higher than any state or federal institution. Our deaths in custody are among the lowest of any state prison or Bureau of Prisons. Numbers are up because our population has doubled in custody. We got over 70, I think the other day we had like 74,000 in custody. So we have more people in custody. And we're dealing with people from third world nations. Some of the first doctors they see are our doctors. And matter of fact, no one ever talks about how many lives that I saved in detention when they found a serious medical issue that the alien didn't even know about, and we treat.
1: That's well done, man.
3: Yeah.
1: Do you have the number?
2: He's very rarely stumped.
3: Right.
6: No.
2: You know, he's usually fires back. And yeah. He's armed. He's got everything he needs, too, with all the information. Boy, that caught him off guard, didn't it?
3: I know, really did.
2: Boy, that pause was uncomfortable. Yeah, it was.
1: You know what was crazy? I had to, like, take a step back for a second. I was so distracted by the interviewer, and I don't even know who it is, because you just had the clip, David. But it sounded like Anthony Michael Hall from Breakfast Club.
2: Probably was.
1: His cadence the whole bit.
4: We looked at official ICE data, sir, and found that 57 people have died in the agency's custody so far under this administration.
2: You know it does, doesn't it?
4: Yes. Was just reported to have
2: that little hint of a lisp in there, too. Yeah.
4: 2026 could set a new record high in the number of detainees dying.
1: It is.
2: It is. It's from his podcast, Hall Pass.
1: I'm like, oh my gosh. It's like, I'm waiting for Judd Nelson to come in there and be like, shut up, nerd.
2: Dude, you put that in my head. You planted that in my head, and that's all I can hear now.
1: The trivia for you.
2: Is that guy.
1: What was the name of the character he played in the movie?
2: Which one?
1: Breakfast Club.
2: Oh, gosh.
1: Anthony Michael Hall.
2: Oh. I don't know.
1: Brian Johnson.
2: That was his name?
1: Huh. In the movie. Yeah. Not that Brian Johnson.
2: Right, not that one. Went on to be the lead singer of AC/DC.
1: Right.
2: Weird.
1: Yeah, kind of crazy. Speaking of music, it was the Power to the People. It was a big concert over the weekend.
6: Yeah.
1: David, if I were to just ask you, what was the Power to the People concert for?
3: It was basically like somebody took the term okay boomer and turned it into a music festival.
1: It seemed to be that way. Yes. But it was all against fighting oligarchy and power
2: and
1: all of that sort of stuff. And, I mean, I'm trying to understand what... It was basically an anti-Trump, anti-Republican sort of...
2: Of course,
1: ...music fest, right? Mm-hmm. The best as I could tell. I mean, there was the one song they were doing, Power to the People. I don't even know what that is.
2: That the John Lennon song?
1: Jumping up and down.
0: This land does not belong to the billionaires and the oligarchs. It does not belong. It does not belong to the racists and the warmongers. It does not belong. It does not belong to the fascists and the would-be dictators. No. Brothers and sisters, this land belongs to you and me. Power to the people.
1: Okay.
2: Yeah! You go get him, Tom Morello.
1: Yeah, okay.

0: Dave Grohl there jumping up and down, pogo sticking.
1: Yeah, it was.
2: Where was this?
0: Maryland.
1: Yeah, I was watching some of the clips, and I was like, man, I thought Pride Month was in June. I don't know.
3: Something, man.
1: It's jarring.
0: Well, there's a dude on X that goes by DMK.
2: Yeah.
0: And I thought he summed it up pretty well. I can't go into all of it, but he's like, Tom Morello threw this one-day part of the People Fest, and the people, it turns out, still need a corporate merch table, a Dave Matthews set, a voter registration nonprofit to feel empowered. Chuck D yelled, free Palestine, free Haiti, and took shots at Trump. Dave Grohl dedicated My Hero to Jack Smith in the crowd.
2: No.
0: Proceeds went to groups like Vote Riders. Morello, fresh off telling Rolling Stone he sat out a Kamala Harris vote over corporate politics and Gaza, curated the whole thing like a man who has spent 30 years selling the same pamphlet with better guitar tones. This is not a revolution. This is Marxism with a lanyard and a limited edition poster. Yes.
2: Great line.
0: Three ways of packaging fools the mindless. First, the ownership dodge. Rage Against the Machine, that's Tom Morello's
2: book. Yeah.
0: Made its money inside the exact machine it claims to hate. Yeah. Major labels, arena tours, streaming platforms owned by the same capital it denounces.
1: Yes.
2: It is weird.
0: The festival sells tickets, merch, and activism, while the proceeds get funneled to registration outfits that mainly juice one party's turnout. Classic move. Denounce the bougie, then cash the check and call the cashier a comrade. Marx wanted the workers to seize the means of production. Morello wants to seize a Dave Matthews encore and a QR code. Yeah. And then the selective outrage of Free Palestine, Free Haiti gets the mic. The actual track record of these regimes and militias, those slogans usually protect, authoritarian parties, one-party states, political prisons, gets the mute button. Yeah. It's true. And then it goes into Dave Grohl with Jack Smith, like he's Shea. Yeah. Like, oh, man, he's a freedom fighter. It's a freaking
2: joke. Well, the idiot's he's got his T-shirt on. Land of Hopes and Dreams, the Springsteen thing.
0: Yeah.
2: And underneath it says No Kings. You know, and when you wear a T-shirt, that changes minds. People just immediately will start to wonder about your side then.
1: Yes.
2: Well, I read the T-shirt.
0: Well, and you can go get that sort of T-shirt
2: anywhere.
0: Like $15. You didn't have to pay $45 for it.
2: No.
0: Oh, my God.
2: He's wandering around. These guys, they love the spotlight, man.
0: Oh, yeah.
2: He's intoxicated by somebody's paying attention to his stupid life right now.
0: Oh, yeah. And he's a freedom fighter. He's fighting for the people.
2: I know.
0: Oh,
2: but geez. Finally, I'm not the dork anymore. Look at me. I'm the hip guy.
0: I know. We got to move on. It's that time. We do it a couple of times a day. Go around the table. It may not be the biggest story out there, but caught your attention. You want to bring it in. David, today, what's your story?
1: Well, ABC's This Week spent some time talking about that Cornell frat party story where it just unhinged debauchery has now turned into accusations of rape. New York Times writer Michelle Cottle had the wildest take I'd heard on this entire situation.
0: Okay. A lot of times we're like, the dumbest take you heard all weekend?
2: Yeah.
0: All right. Go.
4: It's a fundamental disrespect for women. You can't send those messages, no matter how drunk you are as a frat boy, without having some kind of misunderstanding about what women are there for and whether this is a real person you're dealing with. And that, I think, starts, you know, we can go to the president for this one. I mean, we are in a moment in this culture where the glorification of being thuggish and swaggering and mistreating women is kind of making you a cool kid.
0: Wow.
1: It's Donald Trump's fault that a bunch of young adults at a frat party 2 years ago snorted ketamine off of each other, got hammered drunk, and then, well, did things behind closed doors.
0: Yeah. Okay, there's a couple of things that go through my mind with that whole story. One is, why do you think media is covering it at the level they are? I'm just curious what you think. Because to a lot of people that you just talked to about this,
2: They're
0: like, at first it sounded completely awful, but once I understood what she had agreed to and what she said yes to through all this, I mean, there's no doubt she's regretful.
1: Yeah.
0: But as far as something criminal, I don't know.
2: Yeah. Well, look, man, this is a terrible thing that happened. It is. It's a terrible thing that
0: happened. I agree.
2: And there's enough guilt to go around, no doubt about it. That being said, never let something like this go to waste. We all know it, right? Politically speaking, they're going to make politics out of anything.
0: What's the win politically?
2: The win politically is our side was the ones that wanted these guys, these persecuted, these Cornell guys held to account, blah, blah, blah. These guys want people to be raped at, you know, at will. And that's that's what they're doing. The separation's already there. It's already started.
0: I don't think it works anymore.
1: No, I don't either.
2: It may not. And you're right. It may not. I don't know.
0: Like the all of a sudden national fascination with this is a head scratcher. Mm-hmm.
2: But unless you're 100% on the camp that these Cornell frat boys did all of this and are heinous hellions, you're approving of rape. That's where it stops. There's
0: middle
2: ground.
0: There's bad guys all over the place.
2: Of course,
0: it's not just. I mean, it's frat guys. I mean, you can find bad guys all the time.
2: Yeah,
0: you can find bad women all the time.
2: Absolutely, you can find bad people.
0: Absolutely. Yes.
2: There's no doubt about it. But if you can make hay on it,
0: I guess,
2: then they do. That's exactly what they're doing with this.
0: All right. Well, what's your story, Scotty?
2: Well, my story is a Washington family has asked the U.S. Supreme Court to step in after lower courts refused to let a teenage wrestler compete the season without being matched against a male athlete. She's a female.
0: Oh, gosh.
2: Alliance Defending Freedom filed an emergency application with Justice Elena Kagan on behalf of KMK and her mother, Stephanie Lynn Brown. The filing asked for an injunction pending appeal in this case, which is Washington Interscholastic Activities Association. The plaintiff, by the way, is listed only as KMK. Her real name is Katie Keeler, and she is a female wrestler who's spoken publicly about her experience and allegedly sexually assaulted by a trans athlete. They weren't told at the time that this was a male that was wrestling against her.
0: Man.
2: And apparently there was some horseplay going on with the hands that were happening during
0: heard
2: the match.
0: That, yeah.
2: Yeah. So anyway, they're asking the Supreme Court, let's go ahead and put it in front of them right now. And I couldn't agree more. Hopefully the Supreme Court will hear the case.
0: Well, for my story, David, you brought up illegal immigration with Tom Holman just a little bit ago. Scott Jennings was doing a roundup of Obama, what he would have been talking about in 08. And part of that was his stance on illegal immigration at the time.
3: You've broken the law. You didn't come here the way you were supposed to. So this is not going to be a free ride. What's going to happen is you are going to learn English.
2: What?
3: You are going to go to the back of the line so that you don't get ahead of somebody who was in Mexico City applying legally. I think the American people, they appreciate and believe in immigration, but they can't have a situation where you just have 500,000 people pouring over the border without any kind of mechanism to control it.
0: Well,
2: holy smokes. Who is that Republican?
0: Oh, wait, a little later, his pro-gun stance is also a fine one to go back to. Oh, yeah. And pro-coal.
2: Yeah.
0: Unbelievable. All right. We got to get to a news update. And, a story out of Vegas for Nimrod you don't want to miss next.

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1: Well, now reports out of a town called Shelikov in Siberia. Guys walking around the city in hazmat suits.
2: Oh, no.
1: Because of the plague that got out of the anti-plague lab.
0: Yeah. Let's just leave it at that. Robbins, it's going to be okay. All right?
2: Okay.
0: Don't add to his fear, David. That's enough. We got to get to Nimrods now.
3: When the going gets tough.
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4: I love the poorly educated.
0: All right. Nimrods in the News. We go to Vegas. Friends of Vegas are familiar maybe with this story. A woman filed a lawsuit because she suffered serious injuries, she said, from riding this attraction at this place called The Nerd. The attraction is the mechanical penis. It's like a mechanical bull, except it's shaped.
2: You okay? Did you have to see a urologist for that?
0: Some friends were with her near closing time. They said, hey, can we ride the mechanical, you know,

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2: 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Mount Zion won $2,500. And Eisenhower High School and Maroa Forsyth also won cash prizes. 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
3: Two more stops on a midterm blitz. I'm Lisa Brady, Fox News, as the president and vice president rally voters in what are usually Republican-friendly states.
4: President Trump flies to Nebraska for a rally alongside Republican Senator Pete Ricketts, who is facing a surprisingly close race against independent challenger Dan Osborne. Vice President J.D. Vance is making his way to Alaska to stump for Republican Dan Sullivan.
5: A really great guy, a Marine Corps veteran, and just somebody really, really need to keep in the United States Senate.
4: Polling shows Sullivan in toss-up territory against former Democratic Congresswoman Mary Peltola. President Trump is also expected to campaign this week in Texas and upstate New York.
3: Fox's Jared Halpern at the White House. Michigan's Democratic Party just confirming former President Obama will attend a campaign rally in Detroit later this month with multiple candidates, including progressive Abdul Al-Sayed, who's facing former Republican Congressman Mike Rogers in a key Senate race. Just before heading to Alaska, Vice President Vance also telling reporters this about the U.S. military withdrawing B-1 bombers from an air base in England.
5: Well, I think that we're going to be as careful as we possibly can be.
3: Counterterrorism police in Britain recently arrested and released 6 suspects, including a dual U.K. and Iranian citizen, in a possible plot to target that airbase. Vance says the U.S. has some confidence the Iranians are trying to engage in acts of terrorism, and so they're being extremely cautious. New rules aimed at improving transparency on health care pricing and a warning to companies not to try to get around the requirements.
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4: Good afternoon to you folks here during the noon hour on this Monday, October the 5th, noon hour. 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Directly from the National Weather Service here during the noon hour, it's going to be a sunny day the rest of the day with a high of 75, good harvest weather. Tonight, a clear night with a low of 45 degrees. Tomorrow, the sun will come up tomorrow on Tuesday on a high of 76 degrees and a low of 56 tomorrow night. Wednesday, another sunny day, a warmer day with a high of 81 degrees as the wind switches around to the west. Southwest at about 7 to 10 miles an hour. Wednesday night, mostly clear with a low of around 55 degrees. Thursday, another sunny day, a cooler 77 degrees, but still a very nice day. The wind has switched around to the north, bringing that cooler weather in. Thursday night, mostly clear with a low of 51. But then the weather got a little bit changed then overnight. Thursday night into Friday, mostly sunny Friday, with a high of 78 and a low of 53. Saturday, another sunny day with a high of 81 and a low of 58. And then Sunday, a sunny day with a high near 83 and a low in the upper 50s. That is your weather update here to start the noon hour on your Ag Check radio station, with a very special thanks to Falcon Equipment and Supply of Ogden, Illinois. 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
11: 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Jamie Markley, David Van Camp, Scott Robbins. All right, David, news out of New York.
12: Yeah, the New York Attorney General, Letitia James, is going to investigate the Cornell frat party and rape allegations from 2 years ago. Either the local prosecutor, he's saying, yeah, we're going to look into this again, but also wrote directly to the Jane Doe, the woman now making the allegations, that it went beyond just debauchery.
13: Mm-hmm.
12: He said, hey, you didn't tell me this at the time. He's like, I'm not going to get thrown under the bus for this, okay?
13: Right. I don't blame him.
12: Yeah. Letitia James, though, and Governor Kathy Hochul did a press conference, and a reporter asked about a Facebook post in which Letitia James already determined the woman was telling the truth. Like, how can you be the special prosecutor when you've already determined what the truth is?
13: Exactly. That is a good question.
14: All right. Attorney General, on your Facebook page 3 days ago, you wrote, what this young woman has been forced to endure is horrific and unacceptable. I'm holding her in my heart and in my prayers. To her and to all survivors, you're not alone. We stand with you. Why did you affirm her allegations as fact without doing your own fact-finding investigation into the governor? Why did you appoint an official who made a public statement confirming those allegations as fact as someone who's supposed to be doing an investigation?
7: I will answer that. I have every confidence in our Attorney General to do what she has always done. Look at the facts, examine the record, and draw the proper conclusions. That's exactly what's going to happen in this case.
14: Attorney General,
8: I will not comment on a Facebook post.
13: Well, it's your post.
12: Right, it's your post, and it wasn't even like you liked somebody else's post. You think you know what the outcome is, so how can you properly oversee any sort of new investigation?
4: Well, yeah. It's ridiculous.
13: I just watched your facial expressions.
4: I will comment on something I wrote.
13: Exactly.
4: Shut up. Hey, by the way, did you see the presser?
13: Of that?
4: Yeah.
13: No.
4: Well, Kathy Hochul's up at the podium, and standing right behind her and almost parallel with her is Letitia James.
13: Okay.
4: Letitia James looks like she's 7 feet tall, and Kathy Hochul looks like she's 3'9".
13: Really? All right, hold on. I got to look
4: and again, I know. I wondered that when I saw it. I'm like, my gosh, that's weird looking. Yeah, Letitia James looks like she could just pick her up and twirl her around her finger, you know?
12: I mean, She is about 6 feet tall.
4: Is she? Okay, yeah. Well, then Kathy Hochul must be very tiny then. Because it was weird looking, man. It was. She looked huge.
13: Okay. I see it now.
4: You know what I mean?
13: Is she standing up on
4: it looks
13: some
4: like
13: sort
4: it, doesn't
13: platform?
4: It? Yeah.
13: That can't be.
4: She's on a riser, almost behind her, like in a gym or something, you know?
13: She's got to be stepping up on something in this picture that I'm looking
4: either
13: at.
4: Either that or Hochul is an elf. I don't know.
12: No, I think Kathy Hochul's about 5'7".
4: Well, then she's fairly tall, too. I don't know.
13: I think she was standing on something, dude.
4: Dude, it's weird looking, isn't it?
13: Well, yes. But, I mean, it's like if you're standing, she's at the microphone, right,
4: at the podium, yeah.
13: Yeah, I think she had to step up on that. I don't think there's like a 2.5-foot disparity between the two.
4: Well, it looks like it, doesn't it? Huh? Yeah, I know.
13: We're not looking at a 7-footer and a 4.5-footer here.
4: I know, but I'm looking at Letitia James going, man, box out.
13: Well, Letitia James, too. I mean, she's almost like a cartoon character.
4: Oh, yeah. Mm-hmm.
13: When you've heard her speak and at rallies and how she's dog truth to power nonsense, and it's just goofy. Okay, so that's going on. Meanwhile, state of politics, midterms coming up. Texas, a lot of people are nervous. Republicans. Yeah. Like, is Ken Paxton going to beat Talaferco or not?
12: Well, I don't know. I mean, I saw some polling data because I know that they're panicked about what the polls are saying in Texas and everywhere right now. I don't know, though, because I did see if you basically look at how far the polls were off in 2024.
13: Yeah.
12: Then it's... It may be close, but no, Texas is going to stay red.
13: Keith, if you were a wagering man today, you'd put it on Paxton.
12: I think so, yeah.
13: Okay.
4: You think so? That's not wholehearted, full-throated endorsement there.
13: Do you think Talarico's going to win, Scott? If you had to pick it today. And don't pick it because, well, I'm going to pick this because I want to be wrong. No, who do you really think is going to win?
4: If you'd asked me last week, I would have said Paxton. I'm going to say Talarico this week. Ask me again next week.
13: Okay. Do you want to wager on that? You want to bet with
4: Not
13: David?
4: Not right now, no.
13: Okay, all right.
4: Don't. Give me at least another 10 days.
13: Okay.
4: Before I make my final conclusion here.
13: All right.
4: On who? And by the way, if I pick the winner, they will lose, whoever that is.
13: That's what you said.
4: That always happens.
13: But I don't want you to just pick the wrong. I want you really your gut is what I want to know.
4: I can't. I think Paxton's not a great candidate. And David, you've said that too.
13: Well, it's because of the personal life stuff. Yeah,
4: Well, his ex-wife now endorsed the Republican ticket.
13: Yes, I have the ad.
4: Which I thought was kind of interesting.
13: Yeah, it's like, okay, they're nervous enough to actually go.
4: She didn't say his name, though.
13: No.
4: Just the ticket.
13: Exactly. But as far apart as they were, even her doing that is a long way from what you thought she would actually say.
4: Mm-hmm. Yeah, most ex-wives are not going to be quite that cheery.
13: No, here's the tone of it, and she brings up the elephant
9: in the
13: room.
9: I'm Texas Senator Angela Paxton. People have asked my thoughts about this election, and turns out I have some. Let's talk about the elephant in the room. In a general election, it's not as much about the individual players on the team. It's about getting the whole team across the finish line. Either we hold every Republican seat or we hand the future of Texas to the other team. That's why I'm voting for the Republican ticket on November 3rd. Let's hold the line together.
10: Texas PAC is responsible for the content of this advertising.
13: You think it's effective? It can't hurt.
12: Yeah, I think it's... Yeah, I think that it actually comes across as way more mature than John Cornyn.
13: Oh, yeah.
15: Oh, yeah.
12: Yeah.
13: There's also a personal ad by his daughter, Maddie, and her husband that sort of highlights Paxton's role as dad and grandpa.
15: Mm-hmm.
13: You know, at least, as they say, suggesting that the family dynamics are somewhat normal.
15: Yeah,
13: reading some stuff about that.
15: Yeah.
13: So, well, they realize that's what's causing this race to be this close.
15: Yeah. Mm-hmm.
13: So we'll see. I noticed during some football games that Trump had some ads. Did anybody see any of them?
12: I did not.
15: I did.
13: Okay, so it's just him basically saying, we got communists coming at us. We got socialists and Marxists. We got all this crap, man. And I'm just going to keep fighting. We got to keep fighting this thing.
15: Mm-hmm.
13: Did you think it was effective?
15: Yeah, I think I do, because I think there's a stark contrast there. Here's what they believe. Here's what we believe.
13: Yeah.
15: What do you believe? Right?
13: Right.
15: Who do you side with?
13: Yeah, because I think you say, yeah, gas prices, it's crazy. The economy's not what we wanted it to
15: talk
13: be.
15: About that. Yeah.
13: But to say, what's the alternative?
15: Right. Right. Exactly. That I think is a good strategy.
12: Now, what was it? I think Scott Jennings said it, and I hope that some people are listening for messaging. It's like, hey, look, you know, you can acknowledge that there are some things that, like you said, we didn't expect. You know, didn't mm-hmm. really expect gas prices to be what they are right now. Diesel has been a crap show. Scott Jennings says, hey, but what you're saying is basically the people who dug the hole that we're in are asking you to give them back the shovels.
13: Yes.
12: And it's like, no, you don't yeah. don't hand it back over to the Democrats.
13: Right. Well, and in some ways, it's way worse. Like in Minnesota, Amy Klobuchar, did you see the pandering to the Somali community where she's speaking in the language? Somebody edited all this together online. I can play. It's like a minute and 20 seconds. I don't have to play all of it.
15: Yeah.
13: But at least give you an idea.
16: Thank you so much, Siad. Thank you for your leadership, for your many years of service to this community. Oh, thank you. Okay, very good. And I have three things to say. Danta, Dalka, and Dadka.
15: Wasn't that the Three Stooges?
13: I'm not sure. I thought she was saying keep up the Learing Centers.
15: Keep up the, well, yeah.
13: But I don't understand Somali that well, but maybe you're right on that one, Scott.
16: It wasn't too hard. As you know, we are home to the largest Somali population in the United States, and we are so proud of that fact in Minnesota.
13: Your eyes just got big, David.
12: I mean,
15: yes.
12: There's pandering.
13: It reminds me a little bit of Cheap Trick Live at Budokan, in that if Robin Zander talks louder, the Japanese audience will understand him better.
15: Right.
13: This is the first song on our new album.
15: Yeah. Enunciate every word.
13: It just came out this week. And the song is called Surrender. Get it? Yes.
15: I want you to want me.
13: Right.
16: We are here, of course, to celebrate Somalia's successful election of President Abdullahi. And to show solidarity between our Somali community here in Minnesota and the growing democracy in Somalia.
15: Wow.
13: This is my pandering comedic act.
15: Man, oh man.
12: Growing democracy. That's nice wordsmithing there.
15: Yeah,
12: growing democracy in Somalia.
13: Yes.
12: There you go.
13: There you go. if you want to go to the way back machine of what the Democrats used to be like, we can go back to some 08 Obama. Do you want the pro-gun ad or the pro-coal ad?
12: Let's do the pro-gun ad. I'd love to hear this.
15: Yeah, me too.
13: Oh, okay. Here you go. Well done.
17: I'm a life member of the NRA. I hunt, I fish, I love the outdoors. I love this country and I support Barack Obama.
18: Barack Obama supports gun rights, our right to defend ourselves, the Second Amendment. That's the truth. Here's some
13: more. Oh, David's going to throw up.
12: That's the truth.
13: Ow. Here you go.
18: Here's some more. John McCain's just out of touch. He voted to keep tax breaks for companies that ship our jobs overseas.
17: We got problems. And I believe Barack Obama is our best hope for true change in Washington.
19: I'm Barack Obama, and I approve this message.
13: Yeah, that dude, he looks like man's man, too, the guy that's voicing the
15: ad. Yeah.
13: Oh, yeah, goatee. Hair a little bit longer, hunt hat on.
12: All deception. All deception.
13: Dude, with the left, it's always, yeah, we're one of you. We're looking out for you. And they get in, they've got a totally different agenda.
12: Well, dude, I mean, that's why I think there has been this backlash over the last several years, because Democrats, you know, promised so many different things, mm-hmm. and then they pulled a rug out from everybody. Like, I mean, you just look at the LGBTQ, LMNO, blah, blah, blah, blah, blah, stuff. Right?
13: Oh, yeah.
12: It was like, they won the argument on gay marriage.
13: Yep.
12: They did. And then 5 minutes later, they're like, and yeah, we should give sex change operations to kids. And most of us were like, excuse me? That wasn't the deal.
13: Well, yeah. And then Biden gets in, and then you're like, okay, part of the health department is this dude that thinks he's a woman?
12: Yeah.
15: Yeah.
13: What are we doing? Yeah. Yeah, they're not going to tell you exactly what they're after. They got to pander a little bit to get there. Oh, yeah, the pro-coal ad is a doozy, too.
15: Yeah.
13: Love that. By the way, Trump responds to Letitia James. We'll get to that. And the five stories we're watching today coming right up.

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0: The Markley, Van Camp, and Robbins Show. Jamie Markley, David Van Camp, Scott Robbins, and the five stories we're watching today.
1: 1, 2, 3, 4, 5.
2: All right, number 5. Former Republican House Speaker and serial child molester Dennis Hastert has died at the age of 84.
3: Oh, boy.
2: Adios.
3: He was a wrestling coach.
4: Oh, yeah. Gosh.
3: That's when all this stuff came forward. It was just bad.
2: Yeah, it is.
4: Disgusting.
2: Awful.
4: Yeah.
2: Number 4, Iran's national security advisor has warned that the rapidly deteriorating economy has plunged the country into one of the most difficult periods in its history. And they're getting desperate right now.
4: Mm-hmm.
2: It is, yeah, because now it's like the Strait of Hormuz is basically back open.
4: Yeah.
2: I mean, my goodness. Number 3, activists at Cornell broke windows and graffitied an administrative building for Jane Doe. Okay, this is the lady who's claiming that she was raped at a frat party.
4: There will always be people that are just looking for an excuse to riot. Oh, yeah. And then there are other people that are paid to riot.
2: Yep. Yeah, well, in their manifesto, not only were they going after the Jane Doe thing, they also criticized the university's suspension of pro-Palestine protesters and its relationship with Israel.
4: Yes!
2: Yeah, it's the Omnicause, right? I mean,
4: yeah, yes, right. So that means they are paid.
3: I like that, the Omnicause, yes.
2: Number 2, the U.S. military has removed bombers from that base in the U.K. that was targeted by terrorists because, well, we don't think you can keep us safe anymore, U.K.
4: Right.
2: And number 1, a 28-year-old lab tech at a Russian anti-plague institute died after a lab accident, a vial broke, apparently. And, well, the Russians are kind of saying, well, nothing to see here. No. But they're also locking down a lot of people.
3: Can't they use plastic vials?
4: That's your solution to all this.
3: Yeah. Kind of rubber. So
4: that'll work.
3: Upon contact, it doesn't break.
4: Some of that stuff will actually eat the rubber, Scott.
3: Yeah. Well, I know. Details, right?
4: Yeah.
2: All right. Those are the top 5 stories that we are watching today. 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
4: You know, the birth rate's way down.
3: Yeah, I heard that.
4: And less people are getting married.
3: Mm-hmm.
4: So I happened to see this story. It was out of the New York Post about this dating app called Upward. Ever heard of it?
3: No.
4: Originally founded 6 years ago as a Christian dating app. And they're focused on people specifically looking to get married. Like, I don't want to just date. I'm looking for someone to possibly marry.
3: Yeah.
4: And that sounds like old school for some people, but it makes sense if that's what you're looking for. And there's a few new features. One's called Chivalry Mode, which was built for women or what would be known as the trad wife sort of thing going on over the last couple of years.
3: Right.
4: It's women who won't make the first move, so it encourages guys to take charge. Some people think that's an outdated idea. But there are some women like, no, I want a guy to actually have the courage to ask me out. I don't want to be the one to do it.
3: Right.
4: And there's also on this app a marriage timeline, which lets singles share when they hope to get married by. Mm-hmm. And then core values. And there's some blowback to all this. But all I'm thinking is, okay, if you don't like that, you don't have to get on the app.
3: No.
4: But at the same time, it's one of the dating apps that actually make sense to me.
3: Mm-hmm.
4: Like, if you want these things and you have these values, that would be a good thing. And I think that's why it's taken off.
3: Yeah, if you want to go to Grindr, go to Grindr. Right? I mean, I don't care. Whatever you want to do. But I'm not looking for that. I'm looking for this.
4: Yeah. Yes. But in the story, it talked about there were a lot of people age 18 to 30 that will say, yes, I want a family. I want kids. That's one of my values, which apparently you can't say around some people. It'll turn them off. Well, it seems like they're in the right place. It's kind of taken off. So there you go. Oh, we'll get to that Trump clip and around to watch your story coming up.

0: I'm Stuart Varney, and this is the Fox Business Report.
1: Stocks are mostly higher in afternoon trading, even as rising bond yields continue to put pressure on markets. Tech stocks are the biggest gainers in boosting the tech-heavy NASDAQ, which is on track for its 23rd record close of the year. The Magnificent Seven big-cap tech stocks are higher, led by Meta and Tesla. And shares of NVIDIA are up 1% and on track for a record close. Oil prices are falling, with West Texas Intermediate crude trading over $90 a barrel. It'll be a relatively quiet week in terms of economic data. Later this week, attention will turn to quarterly results from Levi Strauss, PepsiCo, and Delta before third quarter earnings season kicks off in earnest in mid-October. And shares of Intel are falling 2% following a tweet by Elon Musk over the weekend that confirmed his chip venture, Terra Lab, was in talks to work with rival Taiwan Semiconductor. That's your Fox Business Report. I'm Hillary Barsky, invested in you.
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3: 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Unknown Destinations bought 104,000 tons of U.S. beans ahead of the open. November soybeans are up 6.5 at 1284 and 3 quarters. January 7 higher at 1301 and a half. December bean meals just come back to steady at 347.50. December soybean oil's up 103 points at 69.66. Corn's mixed, mostly firm, adjusting spreads as it waits for parts of the corn belt to dry out after what was an historically wet month in parts of the region. Mexico purchased nearly 130,000 tons of U.S. corn this morning. December is steady at 497 and three quarters. March is up a quarter at 511 and three quarters. And wheat today is higher. Black Sea exports remain slow with no end in sight to the war between Russia and Ukraine. Recent rain in the plains has slightly reduced the area impacted by drought. December Chicago is up 8.25 at 691 and a quarter. December Kansas City 6.25 higher at 741 and a half. December Minneapolis is up 8.25 at 706 and a quarter. Live and feeder cattle are down on technical selling and questions about sustained beef demand. This week's show list does look mixed when compared to last week. December live's down 152 at 219.97. February's 125 lower at 221.90. November feeders are down 97 at 330.17. And hogs are up on short covering along with today's cash and wholesale business. December lean's 87 higher at 71. February's up $1.40 at 92.72. Crude oil still lower, but back above 90 a barrel. John Perkins, Brownfield.
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0: The Markley, Van Camp, and Robin Show. Thank you very much for being here. I'm Jamie Markley, the Gen Xer. David Van Camp, the Millennial. The sexy award-winning boomer.
1: Hello there.
0: That's Scott Robbins.
1: Yep.
0: So, Letitia James, a lot of people around the country are like, what now with her?
2: Right.
0: Like, is she still around?
2: Oh, yeah.
0: Of course. And now she's back in the news because of the Cornell case.
2: Yes, because, yes, this woman apparently regretted having a night of debauchery at a frat house and then later said it was rape and is now suing over this. And so she has taken over as a special prosecutor to look into this.
0: Because it's a national nightmare.
2: Yes, it is a long national nightmare, even though she's already commented on the case publicly.
0: Oh, yeah.
2: Saying that she's telling the truth. Like, oh, okay, well then how can you possibly be a special prosecutor in this? But whatever, it's the upside down. It's New York, right?
0: Right.
2: Well, President Trump, who had his, he got just targeted by Letitia James in an obviously political manner.
0: And so she said it before she was ever elected. That's what she was going to do, is go after Trump.
2: Go after Trump. And so, and then she did. So the Trumpster was asked about Letitia James.
0: Okay.
3: New York's governor appointing a special prosecutor in the Cornell rape case, Letitia James.
4: Well, Letitia James is a corrupt person. She's totally corrupt, and I can't imagine it. And I feel badly for whoever she's looking at because they won't get a fair shake. Letitia James is a corrupt person.
0: Yeah. That was actually tame by Trump standards.
2: That was. Well, it's just kind of off the cuff, right?
0: Yes.
2: Maybe you weren't expecting that question.
0: Yeah, that could be.
2: Could be. Did you see the cut? Liberal rag has a column out. What are fathers telling their sons about Cornell? Well, I mean,
1: Who said what?
2: The cut.
1: Oh, the cut.
0: I don't know what most. This is what I would say. What I've said before. Different girls. You treat them like they're your sister.
2: Well, yeah.
0: Like, if you're not dating them, if you're dating them, you treat them a certain way, respect and all of that. And if it's not in that situation, like, you're hoping one of those guys be like, hey, knock this off. That girl's wasted, whatever.
2: Yeah.
0: But, of course, everybody's wasted.
2: Oh, yeah.
0: Like, some other guy's going to listen. Hey, man. No, she said snort it right off of here. Oh, golly. Yeah, it's nuts.
2: It totally is. And I don't know. I think if my son were college age, he's not, he's five. But, you'd say don't put yourself in that kind of situation at all.
0: Right.
2: Just don't do it.
0: Yeah. I'm with you there. You know, we were having this conversation off air, and it's not to rip on every guy that's been in a frat. It's just it was never my thing. I didn't go to a four-year university anyway. But if I would have, I would not have joined a frat. Just not.
2: They didn't
0: interested in that.
2: They didn't have Greek life at the American Institute of Commerce?
0: No, they didn't. No, that was just a bunch of 18-year-olds going to this little radio school and living in apartments. It was insanity, I will say that. Like, a lot of things, like, if you wish you could do it over, you would have done it different. But, yeah, we were all, out of the house for the first time. And it wasn't like there were any dorm rules. You just lived in an apartment. So everybody's head was on fire, and it's crazy. I'm not saying, above it all. I didn't want to be in a whole house with a bunch of dudes. That was it. And then you got it. Well, you're going to get initiated, and you're going to go through all this. But the brotherhood's forever. Okay, that's fine. If that's your thing, that's cool. It's not mine.
1: One of my all-time favorite stories from your college days, though.
0: We got to move on. I don't know.
1: How you didn't have a phone. And the guys across the way had a phone, and they'd shine a light if the phone was for you.
0: Yes, like under emergencies. Dude, like, we were poor.
1: It's so funny, though. I know, but you think about that now, and you think...
0: Yeah, it's crazy. Because people are like, I don't know what I'd do without a cell phone. We didn't even have a landline.
1: I know, you didn't have anything. Yeah, it's like ship to shore. It's like you had a little flashing light. Your cue to walk across the way and pick up the phone.
0: Well, it was under, I'll never forget. My mom called. Dude, we're not going to get into all this.
1: No, but it's hilarious because with the days of, we have cell phones and, you're never out of, in other words, you're never out of
0: exactly.
1: Contact.
0: Yes. So my buddy Big Kev lived across the way.
1: Yeah.
0: It's all our buddies from Iowa, and then on our side it was four guys from Illinois.
1: Yeah.
0: And this is in the Quad Cities, yeah. All of a sudden the light would shine, and we didn't know if it was like, they might say, hey, we went on a beer run, or whatever it might be, but it's like, hey, your mom's on the phone.
1: Right.
0: And I'm thinking somebody died.
1: Right.
0: Because this is not good.
1: Right.
0: And then I get on the phone, and it's like, hello? She's like, we need to talk. What?
1: Oh, boy.
0: Oh, yeah. And it was a whole thing where I had written some letters to a lady, and her parents saw the letters and then were reading them to my parents. It was a terrible situation. I mean,
2: were they risque?
0: Horrifying. Possibly.
1: Oh, gosh. You kids think you got it hard in college? No, you don't got nothing.
0: Golly, man.
1: That's right.
0: Well, I would have called her, but we didn't have a phone, so I had to write letters. On to Minnesota we go now. The political season. Do you see this? Michelle Tafoya's got a real chance to win a Senate.
1: She does.
0: Yeah. She really does. Against this Peggy Flanagan?
1: Yeah.
0: So, well, I think it was the ABC affiliate. They're going to have a debate. This is like a thing they do all the time. Like, we're going to have a big debate. You know who doesn't show up? Peggy Flanagan.
1: Didn't show.
0: So this is the way the whole thing opened.
5: Again, we had planned for this to be a debate between the two major party candidates. At these podiums, Peggy Flanagan declined our invitation to appear here tonight, but Republican Michelle Tafoya did agree to appear, and she is here now to answer our questions. Michelle, thanks for being here.
6: Thanks for having me.
0: And then, yeah, it was just like a Q&A with her. There you go.
2: All right.
0: That's got to be a huge advantage to her,
1: yeah,
0: for the viewers of that.
1: Well, what does that say to you, the constituents? She doesn't even care to answer questions that could affect you in an election?
0: It tells you everything you need to know.
1: Exactly.
0: Yeah.
1: Well, where was the advantage there, Peggy?
0: Because she probably figured, if I debate her, I'm going to get buried.
2: Yeah.
0: Wow. It's going to be really bad. It'll be bad. So bad. Be worse than if I just don't show.
1: Golly. It's amazing.
0: I know.
1: Not showing up, though. Jeez.
0: I know. Well, for any independent, you're like, oh, I'm not quite sure. Right. That should do it for you, you think. All right, it's that time. We do it a couple of times a day. Go around the table. It may not be the biggest story out there, but it caught your attention. You want to bring it in. So, David, what's your story here?
2: Republican Senator Tom Tillis. He's on his way out the door because he lost his primary, and he was on 60 Minutes whining about it. And the interviewer.
0: What's that? Did 60 Minutes do a whole piece on just Tom Tillis?
2: Yeah.
0: No way.
2: Yeah.
1: Pretty much, yeah. I mean, it wasn't the whole focus of the show, but...
0: But for a
1: segment. He got a segment, yeah.
0: Okay. Before we get to the clip, are you going to tell me that he is, like, worthy of an entire segment? Or is this all because he's one of the guys that would fight against Trump?
2: Right. That's
0: okay.
2: It. That's all it
1: proven,
2: is.
1: Proven conservative record.
2: Right. Mr. Proven Conservative Record, yes.
0: Mm-hmm.
2: The interviewer asked him why more Republicans don't speak up against President Trump.
0: Okay.
7: You say in the book that at least 30 of your Republican colleagues in the Senate expressed reservations about many of the president's actions in private. Why can't, in cases like Hegseth, those 30 turn into 5 votes against confirmation that gets you a different Secretary of Defense?
8: Okay, there are some that just really do not want to...
7: They don't want to
8: bear the weight of the president. I get that. You're up for re-election, he'll target you in a primary. And so, look, you know what all martyrs have in common?
0: Oh, no.
8: They're dead. There were probably a few instances where if we kind of ripped the Band-Aid off early, then I think we'd had a lot better midterm environment than we're confronted with now.
0: Okay. Why did Hegseth come up in this?
2: Oh, because that's one vote that he regrets.
1: I hate Hegseth.
0: Well, you know, that dude almost posed the question like there would have been 30 different senators that was against Hegseth, which I don't believe.
2: No.
0: Now, there might be 30 that would say, man, I wish Trump wouldn't have said that the other day.
2: Oh, absolutely.
0: Because that happens all the freaking time with a ton of us.
2: Right.
0: Like, oh, man, Trumpster, why'd you say that?
2: Bleeding badly from a facelift? Really?
0: That was a great one, though. Talking about Mika. I couldn't help but laugh. But, yes, I get it. Yeah, but it wasn't 30 against Hegseth.
2: No.
0: I don't believe that for a second.
1: I don't think so, no.
0: But that's the sleight of hand they do all the time, it seems like. Okay. What do you got for your story, Scotty?
1: My story involves the NFL, and of course, Sundays are big for the NFL, and one of the teams that won yesterday was the Kansas City Chiefs. So the Chiefs are trailing, 19-17, third and four, 3:25 left. Mahomes launches a 56-yard pass down the field, and it was caught by Tyquan Thornton. And the Raiders' safety drug him down from behind. And he's, like, kind of gyrating, and he pops up like he's going to celebrate, goes right back down. People are like, what is going on?
0: His
1: ankle was going the other direction.
0: Yeah, dude.
1: Was going the wrong way. He didn't know it.
0: No, he went until he went to plant on it.
1: Yeah, they went to plant on it and looked down and saw it. Oh, my God. And so he was taken off the field, and he's, of course, going to be out for the year. But I thought, man, I don't know, the pain threshold is so high with these guys that your ankle snaps and you don't realize it.
0: It's the adrenaline, dude. Yeah,
1: until you stand up on it.
2: Yeah.
1: Holy smokes, man.
2: Think you just think you made this huge play. You know, you got tackled. Every tackle hurts. To some extent, you know.
0: Yes.
2: You may think, okay, my ankle's a little jacked up or whatever. But, yeah, then you're like, first down, got to do that. And, yeah, he tried to stand on it.
1: Stand and up and right collapse. Of course he did.
0: Oh.
1: Yeah, I mean, he's looked at it, you went, holy cow.
0: Do you remember that one year, Tony Finau, some Masters?
2: Oh, yeah.
0: The hole-in-one, and he started to run, and his ankle completely popped out.
2: Yeah,
1: yeah.
0: And you could see it. It was twisted. It was mangled. Yeah. And then he popped it back in.
2: Yeah.
0: That I've never understood.
2: It was a clean dislocation. So they could pop it right back
1: in. Yeah. It wasn't like the Joe Theismann one.
0: Oh, no. That was bone out.
1: That was bone out. Yeah. This one I think was too.
0: Mm.
1: I mean, it was bad, man. And for that kind of pop up, though, holy cow.
0: Yeah. For my story, it's sort of sports, but it's also business. And it's Nike.
1: Oh,
0: yeah.
1: Things are not good.
0: CEO, this was a Fox story, may have just admitted the company went too woke. Hmm. The stock has hit a 12-year low. The memo sent out October 1st, one day before Nike's stock price closed at $33.87 per share, its lowest in 12 years, and they're expecting more layoffs in 2027. The memo had, what is it, over 850 words, but there were 33 that stuck out to a lot of people. Mm-hmm. That was, over the past year, we've put sport at the center of everything we do. We're seeing encouraging signs of progress, but we have more work to do to win over the long term. You think we put sport at the center of everything? Well, that makes sense.
1: Yeah, of course.
0: Because it's gear for sports.
1: What you do, yeah.
0: But, of course, that's not what Nike's been about over the last 10 years. The Colin Kaepernick thing, the whole anniversary, the 30-year anniversary of Just Do It in 2019, like people hadn't seen through that by then. And then the whole thing after George Floyd's death, and don't turn your back on racism. And then there's the equality thing.
1: Yeah,
0: and then there was the trans issue. It just went on and on.
1: Oh, they embraced it full on, yes.
0: Well, all of a sudden, instead of, like, being number one for apparel and shoes, it became woke ideology.
2: Yeah. Mm-hmm.
0: And it was another go woke, go broke sort of situation. So they're trying to, you know, repair this, but who knows?
1: Give me one example where woke has worked. One. Yeah, we sold more hamburgers when we went woke, and nothing like this ever happened.
0: Hit Robbins up on Facebook if you got one. $64 for Red Lobster and you get in trouble. That story and Nimrod's in the news and a news update next. 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
2: And you fought that off. Well, Barack Obama is going to be campaigning with Democrat Senate candidate Abdul El-Sayed in Michigan later this month. I think it's October 24th in Detroit.
0: Okay.
2: Well, there you go. And you know what they're calling Abdul El-Sayed, by the way? Because he's a little guy. Stepstool Abdul.
1: I like that. Stepstool Abdul. I like that.
0: I thought you were going to say awesome. The Michigan mini-Muslim. But Stepstool Abdul is pretty good.
1: That is good.
0: We got to get the Nimrods. Here we go. That's great.
3: When the going gets tough.
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4: I love the poorly educated.
0: All right. Nimrods in the News, and I'm not even joking. We got an Abdul for Nimrods. That would be Abdul Rashid in Georgia. He's 26. It's kind of wild. He was at Red Lobster. He owed $63.77. We're not even sure, bad reporting. We don't know what he ordered. But all of a sudden, this dude fakes a medical emergency and calls 911 to avoid paying for his meal. He was checked over by first responders, deemed to be fine. So now he's facing charges of theft of services and making an unlawful 911 call. Mm. Sounds like he's still in jail because the bond is set at $3,000.
2: Well, yeah, and it's not like the ambulance shows up for free. They will send you a bill.
0: Yes.
1: Oh, yeah.
0: I don't know what he was thinking. Like, well, a lot of stuff just gets paid for, I guess.
2: Right.
0: So I guess they'll pay for this, too. There's no report on how tall this Abdul is. We don't have his height there, and that's Nimrod's in the day.

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2: This is RJ Crace with your stories now, brought to you by Jesse Heating and Air. Great products and great people, treating you the way you want to be treated since 1979. A new state report says homelessness in Illinois fell 6% from 2025 to 26, but chronic homelessness increased 28%. 5 years after the launch of the Home Illinois plan, the state expects to spend almost $620 million in fiscal year 2027 to address homelessness. The report points to a shortage of affordable housing as a major factor. Illinois currently lacks about 142,000 homes, while rents increased 27% and home prices rose 54% between 2019 and 2024. Decatur Memorial and HSHS St. Mary's are asking Macon and Moultrie County residents to complete a community health survey. The results will help identify local health priorities and guide future programs and services. The survey is open through the 31st. 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
3: They're being cautious. I'm Lisa Brady, Fox News. That bottom line from Vice President J.D. Vance after the sudden U.S. withdrawal of B-1 bombers from a base in England.
4: This is a highly unusual move to redeploy these kind of assets so urgently and from a base thousands of miles from the war zone where they fly their missions. But around a dozen B-1 bombers flew out of the U.K. in just the last few days, some of them only having arrived there in the past week.
3: Fox's Jonathan Hunt. This follows 6 arrests and a suspected terror plot against that airbase that remains under investigation. A new term begins for the U.S. Supreme Court with climate change on the docket. Energy companies hoping to block lawsuits seeking to hold them liable for climate change-related damages. The High Court will also consider challenges to assault weapons bans in several states, 2 cases related to immigration policy and religious rights involving Catholic preschools. The Trump administration wants to strip billions in federal funding to Harvard and is asking a federal appeals court for a green light.
5: Judges on the First Circuit Court of Appeals in Boston are considering whether to allow the Trump administration to freeze or eliminate about $2 billion in grants awarded to Harvard University. A lower court judge blocked the move last year, calling the administration's claims of anti-Semitism on campus a smokescreen for a targeted, ideologically motivated assault on premier universities.
3: Fox's Jared Halpern at the White House. Before stripping the funding, the administration sent Harvard a list of 10 demands, including ending diversity, equity, and inclusion programs and an audit of viewpoint discrimination. The Nobel Prize in Medicine goes to 3 scientists, 1 American and 2 based in Germany, whose work led to a tool that uses light to help unravel how the brain works. The Nobel Prize Committee says their work in optogenetics has laid the foundation for a new era in neuroscience. 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
4: We're expecting a dry stretch of weather really throughout the rest of the work week. Look for a lot of sunshine for this afternoon. Temperatures very nice for this time of the year. We'll top out in the mid-70s. A clear sky overnight tonight. Lows drop back in the upper 40s. Sunny 77 on Tuesday. Mid-50s under a clear sky Tuesday night. A lot of sunshine warming back up a little bit by Wednesday with highs in the low 80s. I'm meteorologist J.C. Fultz. Have a great day.
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10: The Markley, Van Camp, and Robbins Show. Jamie Markley, David Van Camp, Scott Robbins. David, from your news background, if you were ranking stories, the mystery Russian lab death, would you put that in your top three today?
11: That's been my number one for the top five stories that we're watching today.
10: Okay.
11: I'm a little,
10: that's what I figured.
11: A little gun shy about lab leaks.
10: Yeah.
12: A little.
10: It's freaked you out, Scott.
12: Yes.
10: That wasn't one of the big ones with ABC this morning.
11: Really?
10: Yeah, I'm like, okay, I got to see what they're covering. It's part of what we do. And I was surprised. I'm like, Cornell again? Like in the first 7 minutes? With everything going on in the world?
11: I guess. Don't
12: let that crisis go to waste, sir.
10: Okay.
12: Milk it for all it's worth.
10: Well, it's new. It's a phone conversation. If you hadn't heard this already. Go.
13: ABC News has obtained a recording of a phone call between Jane Doe and the fraternity brother she went to see the night she was allegedly attacked. The call appears to show that he was trying to convince her he meant no harm, and she consented.
10: Yeah, listen.
14: Want me to give my recollection of the entire night?
13: 3 weeks after her traumatic night at the Chi Phi House, a then Cornell student, now known as Jane Doe, called Matthew Ingalls, the friend who invited her to the fraternity that night, recording the entire conversation. She told him she spent time in the emergency room and in therapy because there's so much damage on my body and my brain. She said, if I wanted to take this somewhere, what y'all did would be classified as gang rape. You already knew when I came in, I was 10 shots deep. Ingalls responded with a different recollection.
14: You did tell me you were sober, by the way. You did. You said you hadn't been anywhere.
13: Jane Doe said she was 100% sure she told him she had been at a bar for a sorority event, and I never lie. She asked him how they ended up in a threesome with one of his frat brothers.
14: So you come in, say hi, we start dancing for like maybe 3 to 5 minutes, and then I pop the question. You say yes, then I remember, like, we didn't know who else to bring, so I went to transfer two, and I pop the question, and he's like, yeah, and then we go upstairs.
13: Jane Doe then asking for his help to identify all of the men, saying she remembered four in the bed and more standing around the room. Ingalls seemed to suggest both of their memories may not be accurate.
5: Okay. So what do you think so far of this report?
11: I mean, I guess it's interesting, but that's kind of my only reaction. Like, okay. So I'm sorry. I'm kind of hung up on one thing. Now, I don't know anything about threesome etiquette, but I would think if you're going to suggest that, you would have the third person already on board, right?
5: I guess. It makes sense. Then you go forward.
7: Well, maybe
5: and then
7: you're sifting through applications. I don't know.
11: Well, I don't know. I just sort of think, hey, you want...
7: Yeah, I know. Right, you're right.
11: You want a group activity. You got to have
7: the
11: group ready, right? I don't know.
5: I don't know if it's... Why ask someone else if you don't know it's a for sure thing?
11: Right.
5: Why go through the conversation? I have no idea, David.
7: I don't know how that works either.
11: You want to go play doubles pickleball?
7: I don't get it.
11: Oh, we just need to find two more people. What?
5: And again, I'm not trying to make light of it either. I can't help it. My brain and, you know, the reporter there is like, and then four in the bed. I'm like, four in the bed, and the little one said, roll over. Well, yeah, who knows how that works?
7: I knew that.
5: It's a children's book.
7: Yeah, I know what it is, yeah.
5: Okay. Yeah, it's all crazy. Again, my brain goes, why is this such a huge national story? It's like, yeah, it's awful all the way around. But, again, if you read the whole report, you would never come away saying that was gang rape.
11: Right.
5: Anyway, it goes on.
14: I have racked my brain for this mystery. You know, it's possible that both of us, like, remember this and it's not true.
13: Jane Doe pushed back, saying, no, because I remember looking up and being like, that is too many people. She then asked, do you remember how any of these guys walked in?
14: The party was sort of, like, crowded, so people started, like, filling up the balcony just because there was nowhere else to go.
13: Ingalls did not mention that during the incident, he posted to a group on Snapchat a photo of her in bed and an invitation to his fraternity brothers, saying, boys, come whip it out. Cornell expelled Ingalls and another student and suspended two others. In this video obtained by ABC News, Cornell police inform one of the suspended students he is unwelcome on campus.
8: Take a look at that. Per the temporary suspension, he is barred from any of the grounds owned, operated, or maintained by Cornell University.
13: All seven fraternity brothers have denied wrongdoing. Ingalls has not responded to Jane Doe's lawsuit, but during Cornell's internal investigation, he said he was too intoxicated to consent and suggested Jane Doe assaulted him.
5: Okay, so that's basically the report.
11: And
5: the way it's framed, too, the seven said they did nothing wrong. Is that what he said?
11: Yeah.
5: I think it would be better to phrase that, did nothing illegal.
11: Right.
5: Because I don't think any of those guys would say, we did nothing wrong.
11: Yeah.
5: Or maybe they would. I don't know.
7: No, morality and illegality, though, is completely different. Well, so you're right.
11: That's the other thing I'm getting hung up on with the whole thing is they say, well, the university covered it up along with the local prosecutor. It sounds like the university handled what it knew at the time appropriately.
5: Right, like, you got to go.
11: Yeah, we can't have that.
5: Right.
7: I don't know, man.
5: And I keep asking, okay, then what's the play? Why has this risen to all these news outlets got to, you know, cover this thing?
7: Well, it's because it's become a political issue. It's become a right-left issue, unfortunately. That's how it's been positioned.
5: Well, I think they would say all of it's bad. You can't have somebody go to jail for that. Isn't that basically it?
7: Yeah, and
5: because any of the things that happened, she consented to.
7: And you believe her 100% of the way, and if you vary on that at all, then you're in favor of rape.
5: Okay.
7: That's what it comes down to. I mean, that's really as simple as it gets, but that's what it is.
5: It's this odd thing, too, because she has this memory of different things happening, but she was too drunk to consent.
11: Right.
5: But she remembers,
7: I don't know.
5: It doesn't make sense what she's saying.
7: The whole thing was a horrible situation.
9: Yeah.
7: Those dudes knew better. They should know better. Everybody should, you know, it was just the whole thing is.
9: Yeah.
5: I would agree with that. Cluster. I think most people would say that.
7: Absolutely.
5: Okay. Other news out there. Oh, I had something else to play for you. It was the Obama thing. We've had a few clips of Obama in 08, and it's a head-scratcher of where the Democratic Party is now. Because he's saying, yeah, people come here illegally. You get to the back of the line. You got to learn English. That was Big O. He was also very pro-gun in 2008. Right. And also pro-coal. I don't even remember this.
7: I don't remember the pro-coal thing. I don't either.
5: Well, this will refresh your memory. Go.
15: I'm Barack Obama, and I approve this message.
16: Barack originates from Chicago, but he came to Southern Illinois and seen the devastation and the loss of the jobs in this coal industry. Washington, D.C. is not listening to us. Barack understands this.
17: In Illinois and the U.S. Senate, Barack Obama helped lead the fight for clean coal to protect our environment and save good-paying American jobs.
16: He's figured it out. It takes trust in each other to get the job done.
5: It's remarkable,
7: yeah,
5: isn't it?
7: Jeez. Yeah.
5: Yeah. It's the bait and switch, man. You see it all the time.
11: Why? Until people give you the reins and then you go.
5: Yeah, and then you get what you really want to get done, done. And say what you want. I mean, Republicans got plenty of issues. And I'm not talking about MAGA. I'm talking about traditional Republicans. Yeah. They would always talk big on a lot of different things and then never want to do it.
11: Yeah.
5: And that part of MAGA is different. And I think that's why it's been successful.
11: Right. And that's why it freaks out proven conservative record GOP as well. Because they're like, wait a minute, we were just supposed to kind of keep things the status quo.
5: Yes. But the left, it's always the bait and switch.
11: Yeah.
5: I mean, unless that you will say at least now for the far left, when they say, yeah, defund the police, we got to do that, they mean it.
11: Oh, they do, yeah. And that's what makes a lot of traditional Democrats and even progressives a little bit nervous because they're like, we can't tell people that. Gosh.
5: I know. And then you have what seems to be some Democratic politicians trying to hang on by just pandering. Like, we got somebody else putting the hijab on. That'd be the mayor of Philly. Parker?
7: How are we doing this again?
5: Yes. We got all these Muslim women around and she's putting the hijab on. Yeah, I'm one of you. Please.
18: They would always drill that into me, that I could be and do anything. And that's how I stand here before you today as the first woman mayor in 341 years here in the city of Philadelphia.
5: I don't know. Call me crazy. It was kind of a mixed message to me saying, I want you to know that as a woman, you know, you could do anything except leave the house without that covering.
11: Right. Except show your hair in public.
5: Right.
11: All these people, they talk about a Handmaid's Tale, blah, blah, blah, blah, until it comes time to throw on that old hijab.
5: Yes. And they do it. So, yeah, pretty much a head scratcher. And then I saw this story. I'm like, oh, my gosh, I bet Robbins hasn't heard this. He hears it. He is going to be on the tirade. This was out of Pittsburgh. Somebody stole money, basically, that was meant for animals. Because ever since your heart attacks, you're kind of an animal guy.
7: Well, I've always loved animals, but I love them more now, yes.
5: There's no doubt about it.
7: Yes. I have two adopted cats, yes.
5: Yeah. I mean, you were very nice to my dog when I brought my dog in for, you know, bring your dog to work day.
7: I liked Daisy.
5: You weren't very nice to her that day.
7: No, well, she ended up in the furniture.
5: Yeah,
7: I know.
5: But she didn't get on the board or anything. She didn't go monkey buttons like some people.
7: No, I know.
5: She's fine. But this story out of Pittsburgh, check this out.
19: Asian Box, they're raising money for the Daisy Fund, which supports pets in need of care. And
5: named after my dog Daisy.
7: Nice.
5: I appreciate that.
7: Very good, yeah.
5: So what happened? Someone stole the money out of that.
7: Oh
5: yeah.
7: Okay.
20: It's like a gut punch. It's just sickening. I mean, any kind of robbery is bad, but to take from animals, an animal charity, I just don't understand how someone could do that. We have raised a great deal of money in that, so it was pretty heartbreaking to have her just walk off. I guess the silver lining in this is if maybe we can bring more recognition to it and help more animals, that would be wonderful.
5: I would say
7: find out who did it, put him in a cage. Feed him one bowl of kibble a day.
11: I think you put him in with the nastiest pit bulls you got at the shelter.
5: There you go.
7: Yeah.
5: Yeah.
7: All four or five of you can habitate together.
5: Well, you could do that like your old idea instead of the running of the bulls.
7: Running of the pit bulls.
5: Running of the pit bulls.
7: Yeah.
5: Right. Have them try to run. Put, you know, like, you get like raw meat.
7: 10-yard head start. You got to wear...
5: In the backpack.
7: Yeah. You got to wear a necklace of bacon. Off you go.
5: Oh, my gosh. Would that be hilarious?
7: Good luck.
5: Yeah, that sounds like some sort of jackass stunt right there.
11: Yeah, that'd be a fun one. No doubt about it.
5: Okay. Much to get to. Oh, have you... These stupid kids with the door kick challenge? Somebody's going to bite it, man. That's going to end badly. And the five stories we're watching today, straight ahead.

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0: 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Jamie Marshall, David Van Camp, Scott Robbins, and now the five stories we're watching today.
1: One, two, three, four, five.
2: All right, number five, Obama is going to be campaigning with Abdul El-Sayed in Michigan later this month. Abdul El-Sayed is the Democrat nominee for Senate. He is also known as Stepstool Abdul. All right. Number four, because he's a little...
3: This is fake news.
0: No, he's not, actually.
2: Tiny guy. Obama's pretty tall. It's going to be interesting, the side-by-side.
0: Oh, yeah.
2: They're going to bring a box out for old Stepstool Abdul to stand on.
0: That is one of the funniest Trump lines of all time.
4: Oh, yeah.
0: Talking about Bloomberg.
5: Oh, my God. You know, now he wants a box for the debates.
4: A box for the
0: debates. Oh,
2: yeah.
4: Good stuff.
2: Number four, Iran's national security advisor has warned that the rapidly deteriorating economy has plunged the country into one of the most difficult periods in its history. Number three, activists at Cornell broke windows and put graffiti on an administrative building for Jane Doe, the anonymous woman who claimed she was gang raped at a frat party a couple of years ago.
0: Mm-hmm.
2: The activists said they also were mad because the university was too close to Israel. Well, why not? You know?
0: So yeah. Some of them had to be paid.
2: Yeah, mm-hmm. Throw it all in there together. Why not?
0: Yeah.
2: Yeah, it's just woke soup right there.
0: Mm-hmm.
2: Yeah. Number two, Krista Pike's lawyer is calling for her death row sentence to be commuted, saying that her tortuous failed execution is punishment enough even for her awful crime.
0: No.
2: Right? They're like keeping her alive on a ventilator. I'm like, hey, just pull the plug. I don't know. Like, where... What are we doing
0: well,
2: here?
0: Yeah, that one won't fail.
4: Well, you know, I mean, how does that happen, though? I mean, you can't do that.
0: You missed the vein.
2: Yeah.
4: I know, but how does that happen?
0: Well, the needle goes in the skin, and it's supposed to go in the vein, and it misses.
4: But
0: have you ever had somebody try to give you an IV, and it sucked?
4: Yeah, and then they inserted another one because it didn't work.
0: Yeah, but they keep going until they find it. They thought they had it.
4: Don't do that with those, huh? One and done.
2: They said one of the needles was broken or was bent.
4: Yeah, bent.
2: Golly. Yeah. But yeah, it just sort of seems like you could take her off the ventilator and...
0: If that's what was keeping her alive.
2: Let nature do its course, right? Or take its course. Anyway.
4: There's lawsuits out there. You can't have that now.
0: Oh, gosh. You got curtains right there. You could draw them and there you go. To David's point.
4: Problem solved.
2: Yeah. Right. Just get her a couple of extra pillows. Misplace them.
4: And again, you forget about the heinous act that led to this.
2: Right.
0: I don't forget about it.
4: I don't either, but I'm saying people look at it now as a sympathetic figure again. Here we go.
0: Well, no.
4: Yeah.
2: No. Number one, a 28-year-old lab tech at a Russian anti-plague institute died after a lab accident. Multiple hospitals... And a couple hundred people were put on lockdown. Interesting update to this. The director of that anti-plague institute reportedly attended a Chinese exercise simulating imported plague and disease X just weeks before the employee died from this unexpected illness.
0: Boy.
2: Those are the top five stories of the day. 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
0: Did you know today is World Teachers Day?
4: I did not.
0: Just a quick question.
4: Yeah.
0: Do you look at teachers the same way you did 7 years ago?
4: No.
0: Why is that?
4: Because I maybe they were already activists, but I didn't know about it, and they weren't allowed to be activists. Now it's no big deal. Now it's part of the deal. Or it seems to be, appears to be.
0: Yeah.
4: I don't know. I'm far removed from that time in my life.
0: There's been so many stories that have come out over the last 7 years from COVID, then from Charlie Kirk's assassination, a number of different things. The woke ideology, the alphabet mafia.
4: Mm-hmm. Yeah.
0: And all of a sudden people have woken up to, I've really got to pay attention to who my kids' teachers are.
4: Yeah. I agree. And used to be school boards will hold them accountable. Now school boards are full of it, too.
0: Oh, yeah.
4: So it's, you know.
0: Yeah, because that's a lot of people.
4: Infiltration of education.
0: No doubt about it.
4: Yep.
0: Okay. Well, I know you got three big stories we got to get to. Scott Robbins' trifecta and a news update next.

0: We're expecting a dry stretch of weather really throughout the rest of the work week. Look for a lot of sunshine for this afternoon. Temperatures very nice for this time of the year. We'll top out in the mid-70s. A clear sky overnight tonight. Lows drop back in the upper 40s. Sunny 77 on Tuesday. Mid-50s under a clear sky Tuesday night. A lot of sunshine warming back up a little bit by Wednesday with highs in the low 80s. I'm meteorologist J.C. Foltz. Have a great day.
1: I'm John Saucier. Vice President J.D. Vance on his way to Alaska to rally Republican voters there ahead of the midterm elections. The vice president spoke about a recent hijacking attempt on a fly Dubai jet that was on the way to Israel.
2: The interesting thing about that story is we knew that guy was a problem, meaning not United States intelligence, but if you look historically, that person should not have been flying an airline.
1: The vice president adds the U.S. is looking at updating current procedures to prevent similar incidents in the future. The Departments of Health and Human Services, Labor, and Treasury announcing they were finalizing new rules designed to improve healthcare price transparency. Centers for Medicare and Medicaid Services Administrator Dr. Mehmet Oz warns healthcare companies not to try and get around these new rules.
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0: The Markley, Van Camp, and Robbins Show. I'm Jeremy Markley, the Gen Xer, the millennial David Van Camp, and the sexy award-winning boomer.
1: That's right.
0: Scott Robbins. He looked at me like, don't forget award-winning. I got it.
1: That's right.
0: All right, we got your trifecta coming up first. News update, David Van Camp.
2: Well, two doctors from the University of Toronto are now speaking out about Canada's euthanasia program. Doctors Gary Rodin and Madeline Lee wrote in the failing New York Times that the program is getting way too permissive. One of the anecdotes, because they're like, yeah, people are just like depressed and their doctors aren't asking any other questions. It's like, well, we'll kill you.
0: Yeah.
2: They shared one anecdote. Woman in her 70s. She was approved for what they call MAID, medical assistance in dying. It's the government killing people. Mm-hmm. But she couldn't cook for her family anymore and was depressed. Like, she saw that as a vital role in her life at family get-togethers to be able to cook and prepare the meal. And they said, yeah, okay, we'll kill you. That's fine. You're approved. She wound up not going through with it.
0: Wow.
2: But, man, I mean, it is just so dark what they're doing in Canada.
0: Yes.
2: With this euthanasia thing. When even, you know, MAID or, well, I just say euthanasia, but proponents in Europe are increasingly horrified by what's coming out of Canada. It's bad.
0: I want to look this up, man. I had it one day. I can't find it right now. It was the ad they're running in Canada. Like a company. Basically,
1: to recruit you?
0: We will help you.
1: Yeah, die? Yeah, I remember that.
0: Dude.
1: Yeah.
0: It is so evil. And the way they do it. Like, they make it like this, we're here for you sort of thing.
1: Oh, yeah.
2: And that's the other major breach that folks, especially in Europe, were... A lot of this was really starting, have warned about, because there are pretty strict protocols usually where that's not actively recommended for a patient, where the patient has to ask for it before you can start talking about it as a doctor. It's just an ethical guideline and a legal guideline. Canada doesn't do that. Canada, well, they're advertising it, apparently.
0: Yes. Yeah, this was from Life News. They shared this, and it is a person in a wheelchair on a beach by themselves. Just looking out over the ocean, and it looks like a sun is getting ready to set, basically, is the scene.
3: Last breaths are sacred. When I imagine my final days, I see bubbles.
0: All right, now this person, there was a scene of them looking depressed, and now it's with other people on that same beach.
3: I see the ocean. I see music. Even now, as I seek help to end my life, there's...
0: And that was a group of people around her. It showed a picture of a bit like a Last Supper sort of thing. And it's a group of people all around her, all celebrating her, is what it looks like. It's bizarre, man.
3: To end my life, there is still so much beauty. You just have to be brave enough to see it.
0: Brave enough to see it? Like, let's help you just finish the job. That's awful. You look horrified, Scott. I'm horrified by that. Yeah.
1: That's
0: Canada.
1: Bravery is an often used word that is misplaced.
0: Agree.
1: It doesn't mean... Okay.
0: Yeah.
1: That gives me the creeps.
0: Oh, yeah.
2: Well, dude, that's like going against decades of advice about suicidal... people,
1: yeah,
2: right? Don't,
1: yeah.
2: It's like, this is just saying, hey, if you want to be the center of attention and get everybody's, you know, praise, kill yourself. What?
0: I know.
1: But you don't have to go through it. Do it yourself. Nobody has to find the body. It'll be okay.
0: Golly. Yeah.
1: If you jump out of a building or, you know, shoot yourself or whatever. Yeah.
0: Saw this, too. I'll just switch gears for you. Get your mind off that.
1: Yeah, man.
0: Now I'm looking at, okay, what do other people consider big stories today? NPR. Supreme Court's new term kicks off with blockbuster climate change case.
2: Oh, yeah.
1: Yeah.
0: I'm going to read how much time we got. I don't want to spend a ton of time on it. So we got your trifecta, and it's reading NPR. I don't want to put you to sleep if you're listening. But to give you an idea of how this goes. A new Supreme Court term began with arguments in a blockbuster case about the reach of state power. Boulder, Colorado is suing two big energy companies, arguing they deceived people about the harms of fossil fuels and contributed to disasters that cost Boulder a lot of time and money. The dispute could have ramifications far beyond the climate to other areas where states are trying to hold companies accountable for their alleged harms to local communities. In 2018, Boulder slapped the giant energy companies, Suncor Energy and ExxonMobil, with a lawsuit. Boulder argued the companies and a trade group knew decades ago that fossil fuels would hurt the environment, raising the risk of floods, extreme heat, and wildfires. Mm. 3 years later, the Marshall Fire swept across the county. And then it goes into the personal story of Daryl McCool. And that's the last name, McCool.
2: McCool.
0: Which, with a climate change story, is just unreal. Left her home southeast of Boulder so fast she couldn't remember whether she locked the front door. As it turned out, it didn't matter. There was nothing left, McCool said. A 2,000-degree fire burns everything, like coins were melted, bicycles melted. The historic 1901 house where she raised her son had turned to ash. She spent years helping her neighbors file insurance papers and apply for grants to rebuild their homes. Now she tries to educate people about the human cost of climate change. And so they then quote this legal director at the Center for Climate Integrity. It supports communities trying to hold oil companies responsible for environmental harms. Okay, this whole thing just keeps going like it's a proven thing that climate change started this wildfire.
1: Yeah. Yeah.
0: Okay. There are plenty that will debunk that. That's not, quote, settled science at all.
2: Yeah.
0: Is that what we're talking about? The Supreme Court decision is coming down to?
2: Yeah. They're arguing today, going back and forth about whether or not they can even sue for this. And so the question is also about interstate issues, because if they're saying, hey, in other states you did this and it's causing harm to our state, is that something that legally you can hold them accountable for?
0: Wildfires?
2: Yes.
1: Sure.
2: It's absurd.
1: Yeah.
0: Yes.
1: Mm-hmm.
0: But again,
1: hurricanes,
0: again,
1: tornadoes, you name it, it'll all be there.
0: It is stated like it's just fact.
1: Well, that's what they do, though.
0: I know.
1: I mean, yeah, that's what they do.
0: And then you get to the end of the story. By the way, the NPR network is free from special interests and political influence.
1: Mm-hmm.
0: We deliver the facts because you deserve to know.
1: Right.
0: That's hilarious.
1: Yep.
0: Oh, my gosh. I could not believe that just reading that. But it's NPR, so I shouldn't be surprised. All right, we got to get to your three. You ready?
1: Yeah, let's go.
0: Okay.
4: Are you ready?
5: One, two, three.
4: It's the three most important news stories of the day.
6: I hit the trifecta.
4: Well, at least according to Scott Robbins. It's the trifecta on the Markley, Van Camp, and Robbins Show.
0: Every day about this time, Scott Robbins' hero comes in to help with his top three stories.
7: I'm Casey Kasem.
1: Hey, dude.
7: I'm ready.
1: Have a good weekend?
7: Yes.
1: Good.
7: Three.
2: Yes.
1: I know you was over at David's house.
2: Well, he was, but I wasn't going to bring it up because
1: he's there all the time.
2: Yeah. 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All right. Number three, Caroline Leavitt, former White House press secretary, got a new gig, and it's like the least surprising news ever.
1: Yeah, it really is. Caroline Leavitt, by the way, will be the new manager of the Baltimore Orioles. No, I'm kidding. She is going to be joining Fox News as an on-air contributor.
8: She's really a terrific lady.
1: Yeah, I think it'll work out just fine. She starts August 1st, or November 1st, by the way. And she's expected to appear across many Fox News programs. I look for her probably to land on the 5 at some point. That would make sense to me. Or some of the other more highly rated shows and established ones already on there. Kayleigh McEnany's on there, and now she's got the gig, too, on Fox.
0: Yeah, I would guess that it's going to be not something every day, just because of
1: probably
0: the family
1: not,
0: situation.
1: Yeah. Probably
0: yeah,
1: not.
0: She'll be great at it.
1: She'll be really good at it. Yeah, no doubt. Yeah.
7: Now, on with the countdown.
0: Scott Robbins trifecta, top three of the day, up to number
7: 2.
2: Number 2, Austin Powers was also protesting at the Power to the People stupid rally.
0: Are you serious?
1: Mike Myers, the international man of mystery. Anyway, he is fighting the power, or so he believes. On Friday, Myers showed up wearing a Fight Fascism t-shirt at a concert by the Strokes in Queens. The shirt featured a red raised fist, a symbol of socialism and communism. Socialist Bernie Sanders and AOC were there to introduce the Strokes, preaching socialism to the crowd before they introduced them. Mike Myers wore his Fight Fascism shirt and heard the speeches. Fascists never stood a chance. That shirt definitely is making a difference, and that's why he had it on.
0: Who are fascists?
1: I would argue that Bernie and AOC are more fascist than what they're proclaiming to be fascists.
0: And what is it? Every overrated musician gets together with these harpies to intro them or wave the flag for their cause? Mm-hmm.
1: And he's Canadian, isn't he?
0: Yeah.
2: He may be a U.S. citizen now.
1: Yeah, he may be. I don't know.
2: Did you ever hear that story? And I know his team strongly denies the claim, but it's a Canadian radio DJ who claimed in March of 2023 that Mike Myers had him fired from his security job on the movie The Love Guru because he made eye contact with Mike Myers.
0: Really?
2: Yeah.
1: Well, yeah, I'll tell you what, nobody's putting eye contact on Mike Myers these days.
0: Well, Mike Myers is like other guys that used to be on SNL. It's like, yeah, he was really funny. I don't know what he's doing now, but I got no ill will. And then you do crap like that.
1: Yeah. Right.
0: Please tell me your story number three is freaking Phil Collins.
1: It's not Phil Collins.
0: Oh, well, then we're going to get Phil Collins.
1: I thought you were going to do Phil Collins. I didn't do Phil.
0: Yeah, I've got a story. Played off.
1: Okay. All right.
0: I thought maybe you were protecting Phil Collins again because you've protected him on this show many times.
1: I'm not protecting Phil Collins this time. You can do the Phil Collins.
0: Wow.
5: And the countdown continues.
0: Yeah, Scott Robbins, right back the top three of the day.
5: And finally, one.
2: A fight between friends might have saved a dude's life.
1: Yeah, what started as an innocent little prank between a couple of guy friends ended as a potentially life-saving discovery for one man. The recipient of the practical joke is issuing an important warning to other men. Apparently, what happened was he and his buddy were goofing around, and his buddy gave him what was described as a purple nurple. Do you know what that is, David? Yes, you do.
2: Yes.
0: It's a T-twister.
1: Of course you do, yes. We've all either experienced them or given them, right, in our time as high school athletes.
0: Yeah, but not
1: junior
0: since
1: high athletes.
0: High school,
1: these guys,
0: college, maybe.
1: This is the weird part of this story. Now, the guy said it took him so long, it was sore for so long, that he actually went to the doctor, like, I don't know what's going on here. And they found cancer.
0: Wow. Well, that's a serious T-twister that it hurt for days.
1: Yeah, right, exactly. That's why he went to the doctor, right?
0: And how old is this guy?
1: 62!
0: Yeah, you get popped in the face for that.
2: Yeah.
0: Once you reach, you know, a certain age.
1: 62! And you're getting a nurple?
0: Yeah. If I, like, we're leaving today, and I'm like, hey, and then give you the old, hey,
1: we're not doing that.
0: Right.
1: No, we're not doing that. No, sir.
0: That's insane.
1: It is insane.
0: But it saved his life.
1: But it saved his life because he had, and also the cancer had gone into some of his lymph nodes, but they caught it before it could get any further out. But that's why. If it weren't for the nurple, bad things would have happened.
0: Did he do it because it's a big one, like it's a man boob or something?
1: I don't know. I just said his buddy did it to him. I don't know where it was. Golf course? I don't know.
0: We don't know.
1: Bar, restaurant? I don't know.
0: Okay.
5: It's a man, baby.
0: Yeah, I know. I don't know why they're doing that.
5: And there you have it.
0: All comes back around, doesn't it?
1: Stop fascism.
2: Definitely got a hold of it, apparently.
0: No kidding.
1: Stop purple nurples. That's what the shirt says.
0: Well, you saw the photo.
1: Oh, yeah.
0: It looked purple.
1: Yes, it did.
0: Like it did damage. Kind of crazy.
1: Dang.
0: Yeah. All right, the Phil Collins story you got to hear.
1: Yeah, you do.
0: Will he be the Nimrod in the news, maybe?
1: Maybe.
0: Coming up.

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6: Good afternoon to you, folks. Thanks a lot for joining us here on your Ag Check radio station, Ag Network. I'm Gail Cunningham, and this closing market report is brought to you by Champaign County Farm Bureau. Strong farms, strong voices, strong communities. Thanks to Champaign County Farm Bureau. Looking at the closing numbers and kind of mixed results. December corn closed today down a half a cent at 497 and a quarter. March corn unchanged for the day at 511 and a half, and July followed suit unchanged at the end of the day, closing at 522 and three quarters. November soybeans up 2.5 at 1280 and three quarters, and that's 17 cents off of the high of the day, but 9 cents off of the low. January soybeans up 3 at 1297 and a half. March soybeans up 3 1/4, closing the day at 1308. December wheat up 9 1/4, ending the day at 692 1/4 in very active trade. October soybean meal up $1.20 at 345.90. October soybean oil up 74 cents a pound at 68.95. October live cattle closed the gate down $1.60 at 217.25. December live cattle down $1.50 at 219.97. October feeder cattle down 77.5 cents at 333.85. November feeder cattle down $1.02 at 330.12. October lean hogs down 2.5 cents in lighter trade at 77.85. And December lean hogs up 82.5 at 70.95. That is your closing market report. Market Chat with Cody Dest coming up after 2. Good afternoon. And a special thanks to Champaign County Farm Bureau.
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0: The Markley Van Camp and Robin Show. 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
0: News update, David Van Camp.
1: Mentioned that some bombers were taken out of that airfield or airbase in the UK after the suspected terror attack.
0: Yeah.
1: Well, according to ITV News, they're saying that the concern was that a drone attack would be launched, similar to what Ukraine did that took out like 10 aircraft in the Russian military. Operation Spiderweb is what that was called. They're worried that Iran getting desperate, like that's kind of the only card they have left to play.
0: Wow.
1: And they're not confident in the UK's ability to actually protect them.
0: I don't blame them. All right. Thanks for the update. Here's our Nimrod.
3: When the going gets tough.
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4: I love the poorly educated.
0: All right. Nimrod's the News. Well, it's Phil Collins.
2: Yeah.
0: You love Phil Collins, Scott.
2: I was a fan.
0: Just because he's in the news doesn't mean we have to hear it. David and I even stuck up for this guy. Neither one of us could stand the music. Because, you know, his health declined.
2: Yeah.
0: He was blamed for a lot of different things at Live Aid. It wasn't his fault.
2: No, it wasn't his fault.
0: But he comes out, he calls Trump nasty, okay. And then said, yeah, I've got a song about America called Fat People with Guns.
2: Well,
0: it's just not released yet.
2: It's kind of funny.
0: I don't think it's funny at all, especially after you assaulted all of us with crappy music for decades. Up yours, Phil Collins.
2: Football is heating up and everybody's pulling up. And Prize Picks has all your picks in one place. Prize Picks is really simple to play. You just pick 2 to 6 players. You choose more or less on the stat projections, and you're ready to go. No messing around with rosters, no sharks, just you against the stats. I'm looking at Derrick Henry's touchdowns and running yards. King Henry just doesn't slow down. And if you're a new user, listen up. This is Prize Picks' best offer yet. If you win your first $5 lineup, you get $150 in lineups. That's a pretty good head start. And here's something I like. Prize Picks has your back. They actually invented something called the injury reboot. So if a player in your lineup gets

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1: 5 years after the launch of the Home Illinois plan, the state expects to spend almost $620 million in fiscal year 2027 to address homelessness. The report points to a shortage of affordable housing as a major factor. Illinois currently lacks about 142,000 homes, while rents increased 27% and home prices rose 54% between 2019 and 2024. Decatur Memorial and HSHS St. Mary's are asking Macon and Moultrie County residents to complete a community health survey. 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
2: AI leaders back on the hot seat. I'm Lisa Brady, Fox News, this time at a New York City Council hearing on how to address artificial intelligence risks.
3: We do not know how to control any AI system yet. So any AI system that we build, or perhaps more accurately that we grow, we don't fully control it.
2: Former Anthropic researcher Jacob Coxon with a renewed warning after his public alert over the summer that AI could kill us all led to a call from the Anthropic CEO to slow the pace of development. Coxon says we're reaching the point when AI systems will be capable of improving themselves. Anthropic, OpenAI, Meta, and Google all sending officials to testify today under subpoena. The city council's legislative proposals include kill switches and mandating third-party safety checks. President Trump has formed a new task force on AI led by Director of National Intelligence Jay Clayton days after top companies met with him and signed a safety pledge. The president will hold his latest midterm rally later in Nebraska as Vice President Vance heads to Alaska, each aiming to boost turnout in the midterm elections for Republicans facing headwinds on cost of living and the conflict with Iran. U.S. officials on alert after a lab death in Russia, leading to fears of a plague outbreak. Fox's Jonathan Savage.
4: It's reported a 28-year-old lab worker died at a facility in southeastern Siberia. Media there saying the death was due to pneumonic plague and that 200 people are currently under observation. According to Russian news outlets, the woman who died told medical staff she had accidentally broken a test tube containing live bacteria. A regional mayor has implemented anti-epidemic measures.
2: That includes contact tracing and quarantines, but the World Health Organization says at this point risk to the general public is low. The U.S. State Department says it and the CDC are monitoring closely. 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
3: We're expecting a dry stretch of weather really throughout the rest of the work week. Look for a lot of sunshine for this afternoon. Temperatures very nice for this time of the year. We'll top out in the mid-70s. A clear sky overnight tonight. Lows drop back in the upper 40s. Sunny 77 on Tuesday. Mid-50s under a clear sky Tuesday night. A lot of sunshine warming back up a little bit by Wednesday with highs in the low 80s. I'm meteorologist J.C. Foltz. Have a great day.

0: The attacker, the co-pilot who attacked the captain, he underwent Islamist radical indoctrination.
1: It's not supposed to be a dictatorship, and that's what we, in my opinion, have right now.
2: Socialism, to me, it means that you will have whatever you need to live a dignified life, and that it is the government's job to deliver on this.
3: Sean Hannity is on right now. And so is his very popular countdown. T-minus 29 days until Election Day.

0: behind-the-scenes information on breaking news and more bold, inspired solutions for America.
1: All right, thank you, Scott Shannon. Thanks to all of you for being with us. Happy Monday, if there is such a thing. 800-941-SHAWN, if you want to be a part of the program. 29 days, the single most important midterm election in our lifetime. I know what historical trends are. However, these are uncharted waters. The polling has been atrocious, which we'll get into in very great detail and specificity in the course of this program today. And I just think it is critical that everybody understand the stakes. They want to shred the Constitution. If you believe in law and order and you don't want to open up the prisons and eliminate prisons and eliminate bail and defund the police and defund the Department of War and eliminate the Senate and all this madness, then you can stop it. And these pollsters, they are trying to disincentivize. They're trying to deflate enthusiasm. There's never been a polling year that I have witnessed in my life where the polls have been this atrocious, off by 20 and 30 points in very key important primaries like in Wisconsin and Michigan in particular. I mean, the one poll in Michigan a couple of polls had Elsaia up by 20 points. He barely won by a point. Francesca Hong, Wisconsin, was up by as many as 30 in a poll, 20 in many polls or more, and she lost by 3,000 votes. So you don't know, period. Now, before we get to our business today, there's a lot of business to get to. White House is aware of a suspected plague outbreak in Russia, and they're monitoring the situation after a young lab worker was killed and some 200 others forced into quarantine. Anyway, Daria Shipilova, a 28-year-old researcher at an anti-plague research institute in Russia's eastern region, reportedly died after breaking a test tube containing the plague pathogen. Although Russian officials have refused to say whether or not she contracted the disease. Here we go again. God help us. Trump administration is aware of all this. They're monitoring all of this and assessing the situation. I mean, I'm getting more afraid of these. You know, this gain of function research has to stop. I mean, these bio labs have to stop. They're trying to weaponize, you know, bioweapons are real. You know, we've seen this in the past. And I'll never forget like sarin gas and all these other gases that have been used on people. We saw it in Iraq and Syria and elsewhere. But anyway, this individual was hospitalized with symptoms of severe pneumonia, placed on a ventilator, then died Thursday. Linda, your favorite disease, COVID, apparently is back in big support. I wonder when I had, you know, a little bit of laryngitis, you know, 2 weeks ago. I wonder if I might have. I don't know if I had it or not. I'm not testing myself again, ever. I'm just not doing it. Although I probably should, you know, if it's as bad as it was COVID 1.0, which was the alpha strain, I might test myself if people are dying from it. But now it's basically become a cold. I don't even think you need Paxlovid anymore. I really don't. That's my opinion. Well, I'm not telling you what to do, meaning this audience. I'm not a doctor. I'm not going to play one on radio. Anyway, this is sad that I have to report this news, that the next census that determines America's political representation, billions of dollars in federal funding, will take place after Donald Trump leaves the White House. But his administration is moving now to leave his mark on the count, and former Census Bureau officials and advocates are critical of the president and are cautioning that some of the changes being put into place now by the agency could be difficult for a future administration to reverse in time for the 2030 census count, particularly Trump's attempts to remove undocumented immigrants from the total count. Why would they be counted when they're not supposed to be here in the first place? And the fact that they are counted tells me that we've had nothing but institutionalized corruption. Based on those counts, congressional districts are manufactured. You know how many districts you'd likely lose in California alone if, in fact, they didn't count Gavin Newsom's, you know, communist California and all the illegals in that state and all the benefits that we're now learning that they were hiding, that they've been giving illegals in that state. By the way, Europe is in a precipitous decline. We've been telling you that. And finally, somebody's standing up to Great Britain, and they should. The U.S. now has removed B-1 bombers from a UK airbase because these idiots in Great Britain released these suspected terrorists. And anyway, so this happened at concerns reignited after this initial suspected terrorist plot. And the Royal Air Force Fairford's base security was called into question last week. Five British nationals arrested on suspicion of planning a terrorist attack near the airbase, which has been used by the U.S. military to launch strikes throughout the conflict in Iran, although Great Britain has been of no help, nor have most of our NATO allies, nor has France been of any help. You know, it's amazing that the people that believe in a strong national defense in terms of Europe tend to be the former Eastern Bloc countries, not Western Europe. Western Europe it's disintegrating before our eyes, with it Western civilization. And what do I mean by that? When you adopt radical socialism and radical climate alarmism to the tune that you're even allowing yourself to become dependent on, you know, quote, your arch rival, Russia, for so much of your energy needs. That's why Donald Trump gave Angela Merkel in his first term the white flag of surrender. She does this multi-billion dollar massive natural gas deal, energy deal with Vladimir Putin. I'm like, yeah, okay, and he can turn off the spigot anytime he wants, and that he's in control of the lifeblood of your economy. How stupid can you be? And Europe does have natural resources where they don't need to be as dependent, but, I mean, they're just so stupid, it's unbelievable. So I'm glad America decided to do that in a big way. You know, we talked about this a little bit last week, and I'm going to bring it up now before I get into all of the political news and the election in 29 days. So everybody's been talking, and it's all over social media, and it's become a big, big issue in terms of the Cornell 7. And I'm following this case because we have a history on this show of being patient, not rushing to judgment, and working behind the scenes to get facts and information that other people don't have before coming out with a strong opinion. The vast majority of Cornell University's sexual misconduct claims apparently and don't end up being investigated. A mere 13% result in an accused student or staffer getting expelled or dismissed, according to a new report that came out, that analysis by USA Today. But it's an even bigger, it's a bigger issue than that. And I'm just telling everybody out there that it's too early to rush to judgment. Let me put it that way. There are things that bother me on both sides of the case. The fact that it happened, I find despicable. Let me start there. And by that, consensual or not consensual, the way that people conduct themselves, and this is one of the problems I have with institutions of higher learning now, and woke colleges now, and it just is frustrating to me. More kids graduate with zero life skills, and they end up going to college, spending 4 years hanging out at frat houses and sorority houses, and more time socializing, going to football games, and getting Adam shift-faced on weekends, and spending very little time in the classroom. Or if they are in the classroom, the standards are not particularly high for them. You know, I'm mad that Kathy Hochul has appointed the, you know, get Trump Attorney General Letitia James to investigate this case when she has already come out with an opinion on this case. I find that really, really disturbing because she's commented publicly on what she already thinks happened without even having the facts of the case before her. And I urge all of you in this audience, look, we got Duke LaCrosse right. We got Richard Jewell right on this show when I was a local radio host. We got Michael Brown, Ferguson, Missouri, right. We got Freddie Gray in Baltimore right. We got UVA right. We knew that there would be eyewitness testimony down in the case, Trayvon Martin and the George Zimmerman case. We got the Russia hoax right. We got FISA warrants right. We got Hillary's dirty disinformation Russian dossier right. We got Hillary's servers right, where so many in the media get things wrong, again, because they rush to judgment. I did notice the Cornell president says the university must do better on the handling of sexual assault allegations. And there's just there's too many questions that I have here. And I'm going to quote Jonathan Turley. I happen to be very fond of Jonathan Turley because he's very smart. And he talked about the seven men drugged and gang raping the 20-year-old woman, as people are describing this. And he said that verdict in this case, that was said by AOC. And she's joined this chorus of other people pronouncing the guilt of these Cornell students. There's too many inconsistencies here. Not a single witness has testified under oath publicly, and not a single charge has been brought against any of these seven. However, if it's Letitia James with a bias, I can guarantee you that's probably not far behind. And he said, I want to be clear, Ocasio-Cortez says, I want to be clear, the culture of rape, sexual assault, pedophilia is protected in elite institutions across the U.S., including Cornell University in this instance, and it has to stop. Well, she seemed to like Cornell when they were protesting against Israel, et cetera. But we have been here before. You might recall the Duke lacrosse case. The reason I ended up getting that case right, I'm going to tell you exactly why. And the reason I got the Michael Brown case, Ferguson, Missouri case right. In the case of Duke lacrosse, I met with some of the families. I met with the parents. I met with some of the kids. I knew that there was exculpatory evidence coming. In the case of Michael Brown, I was told by so many different law enforcement sources that there were many, you know, witnesses, eyewitnesses that corroborated Officer Darren Wilson's story. That's how we got that right. And the same thing in Baltimore and Freddie Gray. You know, the problem starting out, and Jonathan Turley captured this, is the facts did not fit the allegations. And there was a total lack of forensic evidence to support the claim in, for example, Duke lacrosse. And then you might recall just a couple of years ago, I guess now, but the woman involved in the Duke lacrosse case admitted she flat out lied. Remember, this idiot Nifong, you know, was disbarred from and Magnum, who is still not prosecutor for lying about the students, later went to jail for murder. But all the politicians, the pundits, and the professors there rushed to judgment, and they half ruined those kids' lives. They didn't care. And conflicts in the testimony in this, you know, as in the Cornell case, doesn't mean that there was no rape here. Indeed, there are, you know, there's a stranger case, you know, or a stronger case than Duke lacrosse. I think that Jonathan Turley is right on that. Now, here are the allegations that she was propositioned, this young woman, to have a threesome and was incapable of consenting. And she claimed she was pressured into snorting ketamine, which is a drug she'd never done before. And then she claims the two fraternity brothers began engaging in sexual acts with her without her consent, including forced oral sex and vaginal intercourse, et cetera, et cetera. She alleges that all of this happened again in another room, and then claimed that she was slapped, you know, multiple times, resulting in bruising, and claims unwanted kissing and groping, etc. And the complaint alleged that there was a message sent at approximately 1:42 into the fraternity's Snapchat group, which is called Chi Phi Actives, in which active fraternity members are present. And, you know, using a vernacular term that there was this opportunity, I won't use the street vernacular, referring to Jane Doe. And she says that multiple others entered the room at that point, and she hid her naked body under the covers. And one of the fraternity members poured a line of ketamine onto, you know, his private parts and commanded she snort it and all of this. I mean, there's a lot going on here. And then she, you know, then there's, you know, talk about, but I haven't seen it. It wasn't in the complaint that other text messages went out to the guys saying, well, I didn't mind that part of it. I just wish it didn't get as big as it did. I don't know. And that's what I'm going to here to tell you. I don't know. And I'm urging people to withhold judgment until more facts are out there. I don't like it either way. I'll tell you that part. Listen, what have I always said? If you find your purpose in life, what God, the talent God gave you, that is the ultimate in life. 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
0: All right, what have I been saying about the polls this year? I say, don't trust them. I've never seen worse polling in my entire life. 29 days until the single most important midterm. You can shock the world. If everybody that listens to this radio show and watches my TV show, if you vote, you will make the difference. And that would shock the world. Wouldn't it be great to see angry liberals for a long time? Anyway, we'll get to your calls coming up. Also, why are they going after attorneys generals around the country? And much, much more. 800-941-SHAWN is our number as we continue.
9: Good afternoon to you folks on this first Monday of October, October the 5th. It is that time, as promised, for Market Chat as we look back at the markets of the day, thanks to Strategic Farm Marketing, not only one of the larger independent crop insurance agencies, but also a full grain marketing and brokerage service. And my go-to person from Strategic Farm Marketing is none other than Cody Dust, and he's with us this afternoon. Cody, good afternoon to you, sir.
10: How are you, sir?
9: You know what? I'm just doing very well. Thank you so much for being with us. Actually, you're kind of out there in the middle of California, are you not?
10: Yeah, yes, sir. I know it's an interesting place to be here at harvest time, but in the process of meeting with some groups that kind of help influence some farm policy. So trying to learn what's on the stay on the up and up.
9: Oh, that is fantastic. Well, actually, it's kind of a part of the markets today. Cody, it kind of appears that the markets wasn't really too active, although we did see positive results for the day, even though it came well off of the highs of the day. What do you feel like is just pushing it? Did they overdo the negativeness last week?
10: Well, I think that may be true on the bean side of the balance sheet, Gail. I'll kind of start with corn. Corn's the easy one. Look, we've got a heavy lift with that 173 million metric tons that was added back in last week.
9: Right.
10: But corn, and I know you're a chartist, corn's done a great job of holding that support there around the 490 level.
9: Yep.
10: So, you know, I think that it is going to, you know, a lot of money is going to just stay on the sidelines in anticipation of this USDA report at the end of the week. But, you know, for context, and you and I talked about this, I believe, over the weekend, it's going to take about a 2 bushel per acre hit on the national yield to get back to where we were prior to that stocks report. I'm not going to rule it out of the realm of possibilities. I'm just making the comment that it's a heavy lift. That doesn't mean that I'm bearish corn. I just think that, you know, there's going to need to be another bullish input in order to push us back to some higher prices. I think that, you know, some of the sag in corn prices is due to harvest pressure, but the main heavy lift is still a little spillover from last week. But to your comment about, you know, markets not being super active, I mean, I definitely think there's going to be some activity the closer we get to the USDA report this week.
9: Well, yeah, and of course we know that the WASDE is coming out, what, on Friday morning about 11 o'clock, is that right?
10: Yes, sir. And I think that, you know, this October report, you know, look, I'm done trying to predict what the USDA is going to tell us.
9: good for you.
10: That's a losing man's battle. You know, I'm not going to try and fight that one.
9: Right.
10: We'll just roll with whatever we have to deal with. But, you know, the USDA doesn't have a strong track record of making big yield adjustments on this report. You know, it's, the market already knows that we should see an increase in the 26-27 ending stocks for you know, for this upcoming crop year or the current crop year, just because of the additional stocks that were added back in last week. So, you know, that's a known fundamental. The market's going to be looking for, you know, what's the next bullish input. You know, that could come from, you know, a big yield cut or anticipation of a yield cut in January. But before that, you may run into some production issues with Brazil and Argentina as it relates to the super El Nino. So, you know, look, there's the story on this 26 crop is still you know, we're in the early stages and the early chapters of what this is going to turn out to be.
9: That's what a little rain we did have the last week. It looks like that, boy, we've got a good harvest week this week. However, it kind of appears that there's a chance maybe towards the end of the week or in the first of the next week of some of that hurricane moisture that may come up from the Gulf. However, I guess the thing I want to ask you is that basically we're still looking at the support-wise somewhere around the 490 on corn and, what, 1275 for Novi beans?
10: Yeah, 1275 and 490 has kind of been a strong support window. And, and I think that, you know, look, I'm not into the speculation side of it. I'm here to eliminate risk, not create it. So, but if we dip down into those levels, I mean, it's probably not crazy to think that, you know, if somebody was looking to protect some upside at a lower value from where we are today, those may not be bad levels to look at targeting.
9: Yep, absolutely. Cody Dess from Strategic Farm Marketing with us from California, I might add. And we appreciate him every day with us with Strategic Farm Marketing. 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Thanks, Cody.
10: Thank you, Gil. I'll talk to you Wednesday, buddy.

0: listen to this show one time and you're Hannitized. 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
1: All right, 25 till the top of the hour this Monday, 800-941-SEAN is our number. 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
1: 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It should be your oasis. Donald Trump, now we'll get into this more at the top of the next hour. He's saying polls don't account for one thing. They don't. Now, there are people that would like to disincentivize, deflate your optimism, your belief that somehow we can defy historical trends and win this midterm election. I am telling you, we can win this midterm election. I don't know how to say it any other way. But for that to happen, it's going to take everybody to get out and vote. Now, if you voted in 2024 and you don't want these radicals getting in power with their insane agenda, well, you're going to have to do your part. It's not going to happen automatically. And that otherwise we're going to be undoing the damage. I'm not going away. You know, look, I had 4 years of Biden Harris Mayorkas. It sucked. We're still cleaning up the mess that they left this country. But with that said, you know, you don't leave the fight, but you can prevent a disaster from happening. And the way you prevent it is doing your part. That's all I'm asking you to do. And if everybody votes, you can do it. There's not one Republican that is supporting this insane, you know, DSA agenda. Not a single one. I don't know one Republican that wants to eliminate the Senate. Not one Republican that doesn't want you to choose presidents. Not one Republican that wants to pack the courts. I don't know one that voted, well, maybe two, voted against the largest tax cut in American history. But every Republican doesn't think we're an undertaxed nation. They think we're overtaxed, rightly so. There's not one Republican that wants amnesty for illegals and to abolish borders and abolish ICE and to end all deportation. Not one. There's not one Republican that wants to defund the Department of War. Not a single one. There's not one Republican that wants to eliminate cash bail, abolish prisons, and abolish the police. There's not one Republican that believes in the very definition of socialism, which is public ownership of corporations. Not one Republican wants a wealth tax or feels that they have a right to punish success and to remove liberty and freedom and a meritocracy where you take your God-given talents as high as you want to take them. Not one. They don't want a wealth tax, and they don't want a phony promise of cradle to grave, womb to the tomb, everything is going to be covered by government, not one. And I'm just telling you, this is what the Democrats are pushing. You know, if you do that, then, you know, we're going to forget the fact that Hispanic and African-American poverty now is at an all-time low, and that incomes for the lowest 25% rose to the highest level ever in this term of Donald Trump. Median income rose to its highest level ever, 87,600, over 80 records in the stock market that have been set, you know, or the fact that the president literally closed the border and with it designated a lot of these Latin American cartels as terrorist groups, and then had the Fentanyl Act that he signed into law, the Halt Fentanyl Act, or that we've had the lowest murder rate last year than we ever had in the history of this country. And it's going even lower this year. And that includes murder lowest rate, violent crime lowest rates, rapes down to its lowest rate, and going down even more this year from last year's records. 10 out of the 10 most wanted FBI fugitives caught, getting rid of DEI insanity in the country. You know, all of this is going to come to a screeching halt. Democrats are only going to focus on impeachment, impeachment. I hate Trump. I hate Trump more than you hate Trump. There's going to be a contest. I don't know what these people are going to do in 2.5 years when Trump isn't around to hate anymore. I guess they'll still just keep hating him anyway, blaming him anyway. The largest domestic oil and gas production we hit last year, and we're hitting new highs this year. Millions of acres open for oil, gas, and coal, not only exploration, but production. The president, you know, looking to build peace. We don't have a nuclear-armed Iran that we'll hand off to our kids and our grandkids. The largest deregulation movement in the history of the country. You know, the president now working on, again, not only the largest tax cuts in history, no tax on tips, no tax on overtime, no tax on Social Security. That's, you know, promises made, promises kept. You know, J.D. Vance told me last week, $19 trillion in committed monies for manufacturing in the country. I mean, this is real. And this is happening. Who do you want in power? You know, because that's on the ballot in 29 days. It's all happening in 29 days. And we'll end up getting the government we deserve. And you'll say, well, I don't deserve it, Hannity. I'm going out and vote. Well, try to, you know, get your friends, your neighbors, your family, your coworkers. And maybe not everybody's happy with everything that the president's done. That's possible. Maybe everybody's not happy with everything your congressman or congresswoman has done. That's legitimate. I have plenty of criticisms from plenty of Republican congressmen and senators. However, none of them are supporting this insanity. And you don't let these polls impact you at all. By the way, a little Republican infighting. Ted Cruz, I noticed, firing back at J.D. Vance for suggesting he's already gearing up for a 2028 bid. Blasting the VP as insecure. Vance, you know, my experience, people engage in political bomb throwing when they're feeling insecure. Do I think Ted Cruz is maybe gearing up? Maybe. I don't know for sure, but I would not be surprised. But we'll see what happens. Anyway, I noticed that the Secretary of War, Pete Hegseth, has ordered commanders to set aside a day this month for troops to register, request absentee ballots, and to vote, which, by the way, we should go out of our way to help these military men and women that are serving abroad to vote as much as we can. They're serving our country. They have as much as at stake in this as anybody. Pollster Lee Carter says polls say Democrats could swamp Republicans. She says, as a pollster, I have a question. You know, and she cites the headlines. A blue wave is coming. A blue tsunami is coming. Democrats may want to stop ordering yard signs and start ordering life jackets. I get it. But and she says, yeah, there are plenty of polls that are good for Democrats. But most of these polls, to be very, very blunt, are not people that have ever polled anything involving Donald Trump well, ever, in the last three presidential election cycles. And, you know, if you look at President Trump's approval rating, okay, you can say, like most presidents at this point in their term, they struggle a little bit. I don't think that it doesn't matter. I don't think MAGA voters are going anywhere. I think the question is, will they be motivated enough and understand the moment? This is an inflection point for the country. This, you know, what do you want to hear on election night or the next day or the next or early in the morning when you hear the words Fox News can project? What, how do you want that sentence to end? Because you can end, you know, one of, I guess, three ways. One is the Democrats have taken control of the House and Senate. It could end with that the Democrats have taken over one House and not the other. Not, you know, the Republicans will maintain control of the Senate. Or Republicans have shocked the world. You know, Democrats, by the way, are so desperate. You know, they've now poured over $3 million because the campaign of this guy, Troy Jackson, is just disintegrating. Notice Abdul El Sayed is on with Martha McCallum. We'll have Martha on tonight. And this guy's just slick is what I see. Just slick. You can't justify who El Sayed is. I'm going to get into this later today. I'll tell you more about it tonight on the show. But, you know, I think some races are going to be hard to win. I think Steve Hilton has an uphill fight in California because so many people have left California. I'm beginning to wonder if, you know, some of the people in a state like Texas aren't influenced by the fact that so many Californians have packed up and they've gone to Texas. Remember, we were chronicling for a long time the cost of a U-Haul. If you take it to California to Texas, you know, the average price at the time we were doing the story was about $2,500 one way to Texas. But if you took a U-Haul from Texas to California, you were basically doing U-Haul a favor. And you can get it for like $300 or $400 in the other direction because so many people were only coming one way. And so it's better that U-Haul gets some money for the drive back. And that's why it was so cheap. Pretty amazing. Now you got this radical left. And, you know, they're all now trying to change. You got Telefrico. You know, this guy can't make up his mind. He's been trying to run away from six genders and God is non-binary and biological men playing women's sports. There's a New York Post article that Telefrico held a New York City fundraiser hosted by leaders of a group that supports gender surgery and transition drugs for minors. I'm reading directly from the New York Post. Weeks after insisting that he opposes these controversial practices. Anyway, September 8th, Fox News interview, the Democratic state legislator facing Republican Texas attorney Ken Paxton in this important race in Texas. And the 37-year-old claimed he's been consistent on the issue, even though we have played him on both sides of the issues. Then he goes to this fundraiser in later September. This was, what was the date of this? The date was September 29th. I mean, just last week. And the reception's host included Morgan Cox. I don't know who the hell that is, who sits on the HRC Board of Directors. That's the name of this group. And anyway, and another guy who serves as their foundation board of directors and former U.S. ambassador to Spain, who sits on both these boards. Anyway, they are the nation's largest LGBTQ political lobbying group. And in a guide published by their foundation, the organization notes that puberty-blocking drugs can be given to adolescents and that some trans youth may benefit from gender-affirming surgery, which is rarely an option under the age of 17. This is insane. I mean, if you can't buy a beer at 17, you ought not be able to do this operation at 17. It's really that simple. It's not that difficult. Not that hard. But that's this is now what we're living through. Look, the Democrats cannot be honest and run any longer on the DSA platform. And the reason is the polling is not showing that it's doing well. All right. So where did they get their marching orders from? That's where they got them from, AOC. What did AOC tell them? That, no, that's woke 1.0 crazy. I didn't believe what I was saying. Now, if you believe that, then you're believing the big lie. You know, she was telling the truth in the beginning. You know, Bernie Sanders, oh, nobody wants to defund the police. It's right on the DSA website. He knows it's on the website. at some point it's going to be scrubbed from that website. It's only a matter of when. I thought it probably would have happened by now. So, okay, then you see all these candidates from Abdul El Sayed. Oh, Hassan Piker is some, what does he call him, Linda? Some podcaster, some blogger. What is he? What Jason?
3: Some streamer from California.
1: The streamer from California.
3: Let's stop talking about streamer, this guy.
1: The streamer from California was invited on the campaign trail by Abdul El Sayed himself, according to Hassan Piker. Now, either you believe that or you don't believe that. I mean, it's just, and then Tellerico is trying to say he doesn't believe in six genders anyway. I guess my math was wrong, you know, but he makes all of these decisions on biblical grounds. Well, the Bible says God created man and woman. It doesn't talk anything about six genders or that God is non-binary. Okay, well, excuse me. It does say in the Bible, although he says he's a Christian that hates Christians on top of every other weird position he has. You know, look, people in Texas, you better wake up, because Democrats are pouring hundreds of millions of dollars to fill the airwaves with garbage in Texas, just like they're trying to help El Sayed, and just like they're trying to help every other radical in the country. All right, I don't know where the time flies by. 800-941-SHAWN, if you want to be a part of the program. All right, you're not going to believe this. Let's say if your phone rings and it's your bank, or you think it's your bank. They know your name, your address, the last four digits of your social security number, and you think, oh, well, it must be my bank. They have all that information. If you think that, you're making a big mistake. Chances are it's not your bank. Chances are it's a scammer that bought your information probably for about $2 from a data broker or one of these people search sites. 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
2: The president's back on the campaign trail. I'm Lisa Brady, Fox News, this time heading to Nebraska.
3: We have another massive sold-out. They say the lines are, it's already sold out. So, no, when I go there, they pick up a lot of steam. When I go there, they win. And that's what I'm doing.
2: He and the vice president visiting states typically friendly to Republicans in an effort to rally midterm turnout. President Trump also just telling reporters there were threats against the B-1 bombers. The U.S. suddenly withdrew from the U.K. over the weekend. He also says he remains open to direct talks with Iran and that oil prices are coming down, while reiterating Iran will never have a nuclear weapon.
4: We're in a situation right now where we could have chosen peace. And instead, we chose war.
2: The Democratic nominee for Senate in Michigan, Abdul Al-Sayed, also just telling Fox's Martha McCallum, the conflict is part of what has fueled rising costs.
4: Do you think that you're better off now after 2 years of Donald Trump? Do you think that your gas is going to get any less expensive? Do you think that this war is justifiable, or the tariffs in Canada?
2: Also insisting again, the race is not about his relationship with controversial streamer Hassan Piker. Al-Sayed is in a tight race with former Republican Congressman Mike Rogers, who calls him a con man. The World Health Organization says the health risk to the general population appears to be low after a possible pneumonic plague death in Russia.
5: A lab worker at a plague institute lab in Siberia has passed away from this mysterious illness, and Russian authorities have responded by contact tracing hundreds of people, quarantine a couple of dozen.
2: Fox's Jillian Turner. The U.S. State Department says it and the CDC are monitoring that situation closely. Stocks finished higher, the Dow up 91 points, the NASDAQ with a record close of 286. 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
9: Soybeans and hogs were higher Monday. Corn finished mixed and cattle closed lower. I'm John Perkins with a Brownfield Market Update. 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Stein has yield. Soybeans are up with the higher move in bean oil. November was 2.5 higher at 1280 and 3/4, and January was up 3 at 1297 and a half. Corn was mixed, consolidating. December was down 0.5 at 497. March did hold at 511 and a half. Live and feeder cattle were down on technical selling ahead of widespread direct trade. December live is down $1.50 at $219.97. February was $1.10 lower at $222.05. November feeders were down $1.02 at $330.12. And on short covering and the cash and wholesale business during the session, December hogs are up $0.82 at $70.95. February lean was $1.37 higher at $72.70. Now here's Kellen Havikin with your full look at cash livestock. Kellen?
10: Thanks, John. Direct cash cattle trade remains quiet to start the week. Show lists are lower in Texas and Nebraska, but slightly higher in Kansas. No bids have surfaced in the Fed cash cattle market yet, and asking prices remain elusive at this time, too. Fox beef is higher. Choice 222 higher at 376.41. Select is 209 higher at 356.58. Estimated cattle slaughters 105,000 head, up 10,000 on the week and 5,000 on the year. Cash hogs are higher with a very light negotiated run. Processors are starting the week a bit more aggressive in their procurement efforts, with the industry continuing to focus on demand. Barrows and gilts at the National Daily

0: Direct are 127 higher with a weighted average price of 78.52. Pork values are 3.26 sharply higher at 87.74. All cuts were sharply higher except butts, which were sharply lower. Estimated hog slaughters 493,000, head up 9,000 on the week and 2,000 on the year. I'm Callan Havikin for Brownfield.
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0: The attacker, the co-pilot who attacked the captain, he underwent Islamist radical indoctrination.
1: It's not supposed to be a dictatorship, and that's what we, in my opinion, have right now.
2: Socialism, to me, it means that you will have whatever you need to live a dignified life, and that it is the government's job to deliver on that.
3: Sean Hannity is on right now. And so is his very popular countdown. T-minus 29 days until Election Day.

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1: All right, thanks, Scott Shannon. Hour two, Sean Hannity Show, toll-free. It's 800-941-SEAN if you want to be a part of the program. So we're 29 days till the all-important midterm elections. We've had the worst polling in the primaries I've ever seen in my lifetime. Francesca Hong was supposed to win by as many as 30 points, anywhere between 20 and 30 points. El Sayed up to 20 points. In the case of Francesca Hong, she lost by 3,000 votes. And Abdul El Sayed barely hung on by a point in his race in Michigan. We are following the following states: Michigan, Texas, Ohio, Kansas. Minnesota is now in play. Iowa, Alaska, Maine, New Hampshire, North Carolina, Georgia, and we're following it all. Now, the polling has been atrocious, and what I've been telling people, all of those of you listening, is don't pay attention to the polls because you can't trust them. Anyway, with that said, I mean, we have Robert Kahaly of Trafalgar. You have Matt Towery, Insider Advantage. You have John McLaughlin, McLaughlin and Associates. Rasmussen, to a certain extent, have done a pretty good job of nailing Donald Trump polling. The rest of them, they've been atrocious. What they usually do is at this time, you know, 29 days out of an election, you're going to read every bad poll you can possibly read. And I think the reason is they want to deflate people's incentive. They either like to create over-exuberance and a false sense of confidence, or they want to deflate people's motivation. What's the point of voting? This race is gone. Just look at the polls. Well, you can't say that in this year, frankly, or any year. So, but with that said, it is a good idea to look at what Republicans, what the president should be messaging in these last 29 days. Anyway, Matt Towery of Insider Advantage is with us. Sean McLaughlin is with us. By the way, Matt has a new book out, The Honoring of Ignorance. We have a link on Hannity.com. Welcome both of you to the program. Thanks for being with us.
2: Thank you, Sean. You,
1: Matt, anything I'm saying about the polling in this cycle and in past cycles that's wrong?
3: No. I mean, one of the things is John doesn't get enough credit because he's also the president's pollster. So sometimes we don't include him because people will say, oh, well, he's biased. Well, he's not biased. He's just accurate. But that's why he's the president's pollster. We've all done a pretty good job, and I think we do a good job this year. I want to point out something that's going on, though, Sean. We are seeing these polls, an avalanche of polls showing Democrats are crushing Republicans all over the place, and now the governor's races look like they're all going Democratic. There are a couple of things. First of all, most of these polls are always off and skewed to the side of the Democrats. We know that by large percentage points. The second thing we're seeing, and I'd be interested to see if John's getting the same thing, we're seeing the highest voter intensity, the most enthusiastic voters among seniors, and I've not seen that in a long time at this level. They're voting Republican. The least enthusiastic are young people who are supposedly going to go in there and, you know, tear everything apart and put the Democrats in the office. So when you start re-weighting for that, and by the way, independent voters who are going Democrat this year a little more, they're not enthusiastic about voting either. So if you re-weight these polls based on who's actually going to come to the polls themselves and vote, you're going to see the Republicans being a lot closer than these polls are showing. I mean, we're following House districts, like a little House district in Florida, HD 60, and Georgia Senate 48. These are 50-50 races, and we're going to sit there and see what the party does. How do they turn people out for their races? Because it's that local level that also drives the Senate races and the gubernatorial races.
1: Let's get your broad overview, John McLaughlin.
2: Sean, I think you hit the nail on the head when you said that, you know, in a way that these manufactured polls by the mainstream media, they try to suppress our vote. So, like, when I see the Real Clear Politics average, I end up looking for Insider Advantage. I look for Matt's surveys. I look for Robert's surveys. I look for the other ones. I mean, there's a poll that came out yesterday, you know, at CBS News. They did with YouGov. YouGov, they don't even print, like, who they voted for president 24. They have 2,166 adults. Adults. They could be illegal immigrants. They're not even registered voters. They don't even screen for likely voters. They, you know, so they basically, normally YouGov, when they print an online survey, has only, the last time they printed it, was only 38% Trump voters. We got 50. We got 50%. And you're seeing, like, the New York Times, they'll have when they printed the Trump voters, they had in Texas, they had the Trump voters up 7 over Harris voters as a demographic. Trump won the state by 14. So you're seeing the same thing that we saw when they had the Hillary lock and the Biden blue wave. And that race was only decided by 44,000 votes in 3 states. And then the 2024 election was supposed to be Kamala Harris. So, you know, fortunately for me, Donald Trump's made me look good all these years with his polling, and he's got good advice for a lot of good people. But, you know, he won, and he won decisively last election in spite of the polls. I mean, they were trying to suppress our vote. You get this now where they're trying to basically try to stop contributions to Republicans by saying they're down and saying and they're directing money to, when you look at the map of these closed states, I don't think we're going to lose Alaska, like Matt said. I don't think we're going to lose Iowa or Ohio, or and the Republicans are pulling money out of North Carolina and Georgia, which is unheard of. I did the polling in North Carolina 3 times in a row for Donald Trump. We won it 3 times in a row. I go back to having worked for Senator Helms, Senator Faircloth in that state. We should not be pulling out of North Carolina. We should not be pulling out of Georgia. I worked for Doug Collins there, Governor Deal. I mean, but right now they are to try to save some states that should be reliably red. And we should win Ohio. We should win Nebraska. We should win Kansas. They shouldn't be in play. But right now they've got, when you look at these rating services, they've got 9 pure toss-up Senate races, and you got another 5 that are leaners. I agree with you, Sean. Minnesota's in play. It's a dead-even race. I know for a fact from my own Super PAC polling that Michigan's a dead-even race, 49-49. Should not be a dead-even race, but it is, so we've got to win that one. So it's a very close election, and you got 29 days to go, and people are getting focused, and we're seeing the difference.
1: Matt Towery, let's go through the states that we're talking about: Michigan, Texas, Ohio, Kansas, Minnesota, Iowa, Alaska, Maine, New Hampshire, North Carolina, and Georgia. What do you see?
3: Well, to John's point, Michigan is basically a tied race now. Now, just think about this. 3 weeks at the midterm convention out in Dallas, all these polls had down 6, 7, 8 points. Now, all of a sudden, the good polls have it basically tied. So, in other words, they're all compressing, and the Republicans are coming up. Ohio is the same way. Obviously, we were the ones who had the poll out in Minnesota. That's going to be a new frontier for us. We haven't had that quite some time.
1: Same with New Hampshire, right, Matt?
3: It's just come out.
1: I think we're losing Matt. All right, let's go to John. John, I'll let you run through the races, and what do you see?
2: I agree with Matt that the Republicans, as they focus on these races, the Republicans are pulling from what the media polls had us behind to, like, dead even or within the margin of error. And you got 29 days to go. As the Republicans contrast with what the Democrats stand for, raising taxes, that's the leading affordability issue. They're going to raise taxes, they're increase spending, they're increase waste. They're going to have the government eliminate all private health insurance, take over your health care, massive tax increases for that. They're going to have open borders again. As the Republicans contrast with these Democrats, and look at Tallarico in Texas, the guy's a creeper when it comes to sex offender, transgender issues. The focus right now should be creating that contrast, and that'll win it for the Republicans.
1: All right, back to Matt Towery. I think we got Matt back. You can finish your analysis, Matt.
3: Well, I mean, basically, I'm just saying all these races. In fact, what I've said is almost every state's a battleground state this year. It's states you didn't think would be. For Democrats or for Republicans, it's going every which way. But I do want to say one thing. You know, John mentioned the fact that GOP pulling out money from some states they shouldn't be pulling out. Let me give you 2 quick things, okay? Who said this? A mighty American consumer is crashing through inflation and bringing growth. And then who said this? U.S. unemployment is below 5% at historic rates not seen since the 1960s. Do you think that was Donald Trump bragging? No, that's Yahoo News and the Wall Street Journal in the last few days. I want to know why the Republicans don't have an ad up telling people this, because they're getting nothing. But in my book, The Honoring of Ignorance, I talk about this mirage machine that's created. And so they've created this idea that because gas prices are up, somehow everything is terrible in this country. People are spending like no tomorrow. They have more money in their pocket. And I put a challenge to the Republican Party and the MAGA group and people who run this stuff. Get some ads out there right now so these independents realize how the economy really is instead of listening every night to the mirage machine trying to depress them and make them think that everything's going negative.
1: Do you think, Matt, that the ads that are being run are the wrong ads?
3: No, I mean, look, every Senate race and every gubernatorial race has to run their own local ads. But look, the president's strategy is we're running on the president's record. Well, we're going to run on the president's record. They need to put that record out, not from Donald Trump. They all think he's just bragging. They need to put out what the enemy is writing, the Wall Street Journal, Yahoo, CNBC, places you would never expect because people don't read this stuff, they don't see it, and they're being brainwashed. And you need some of that independent vote to come up for these Republicans to win. It's time to do it right this minute because, you know, mailing the votes are already out. Ballots are already out in Florida. Next week in Georgia, I believe they start early voting. There's not a lot of time left. And these races are not only eminently winnable, they are winnable. They just got to get the message across.
1: Quick break. Right back. More with our pollsters, Matt Towery and John McLaughlin on the other side. Then your call's coming up this Monday. It's toll free. It's 800-941-SEAN if you want to be a part of the program as we continue.
0: Are you sick of winning yet? Me either. World leaders, unions, businesses, social media, they all want to work with Trump.
4: He said what he was going to do, and then he did it.
0: The White House is open for business, and America is back. Hannity's on right now.
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0: All right, final moments. Our pollsters, I'm not trusting most of them this year. They've been atrocious this year. But we have Matt Towery, Insider Advantage, John McLaughlin, McLaughlin and Associates with us. What's the messaging or the key messaging, John McLaughlin, your polling is showing works the best for Republicans?
1: Well, works the best is creating the contrast where, and this is what I'm concerned about. 2 months ago, in our we got these polls on our website, McLaughlinOnline.com. We were losing the generic ballot by two points. And if you asked, are you going to support a free market Republican or a capitalist Republican or a big government socialist Democrat? All of a sudden, the Republican went out 13 points. Well, last month, it closed to within 7 points, 47-40. This month, it's closed where the Republicans are ahead, but 45-41. The Republicans have missed an opportunity with the midterm convention to actually create a scorecard and get the Democrats back on defense. In fact, when you look at unpopular leaders, I mean, Chuck Schumer was 46 unfavorable last month, 29 favorable this month nationwide. He's 32-42. I mean, a little push, Donald Trump could push him over 50%. This guy is going to be the leader of the Democrats in the Senate. I know in my home state of New York, Schumer has a 65% unfavorable rating. And in New York, where they have a socialist mayor who wants to, he controls Kathy Hochul. She endorsed him, created him. Hochul now is going to give him all the tax increases he wants on November 4th. He wants to raise property taxes, income taxes, lower the threshold for the death tax. He wants a corporate tax surcharge. They're going to get that. Plus, he's going to have a bonus for all New York City residents when he releases thousands of criminals when he shuts down Rikers Island. In New York State, Blakeman's within a few points of Kathy Hochul precisely because they know what socialism does. The outer boroughs and the city are afraid of their mayor, of what he's going to do if Hochul gets reelected. That's why Blakeman's close right now. And don't even get me started on the anti-Semitism. But this is what they're bringing to the rest of the country. This is what El Sayed is. This is what Tallarico is. This is what all the Democrats will be doing in Congress if they're successful, take over the House and Senate.
0: All right. Exit question, and I need quick answers from both of you. Matt Towery, who will have control of the House and Senate if you have to predict? Here we are 29 days before this midterm.
2: I don't like predicting, as you know. I'm going to say this. I'm going to say that right now I were.
0: Are you going to punt? Don't punt.
2: I'm not going to punt. I'm going to say the Senate will stay with the Republicans. The House is very problematic, but that's for other reasons. But I do think that the Republicans have to get it one notch up to make sure they get the Senate.
0: Last word, John McLaughlin, predictions.
1: I believe the next 29 days will keep the Senate, and there's over 70 House races in contest, right? And, being contested. There's 17 seats that are pure toss-ups. We have the possibility to hold the House. And those Senate races, and particularly some governor's upsets, could actually secure the House for us. So I think we'll win the Senate. And the question is, how close we'll be to hold the House.
0: Well, I can tell you that there are enough people in this radio audience and my TV audience that if they all vote, no exceptions allowed, if everybody votes, there are enough votes here to turn this election on a dime in all 50 states. Appreciate it, Matt Towery, John McLaughlin. Thank you both. Now, you've heard me talking about the Sig Sauer P365. 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We'll continue on the other side.

0: We're expecting a dry stretch of weather really throughout the rest of the work week. Look for a lot of sunshine for this afternoon. Temperatures very nice for this time of the year. We'll top out in the mid-70s. A clear sky overnight tonight. Lows drop back in the upper 40s. Sunny 77 on Tuesday. Mid-50s under a clear sky Tuesday night. A lot of sunshine warming back up a little bit by Wednesday with highs in the low 80s. I'm meteorologist J.C. Faltz. Have a great day.
1: News. I'm John Saucier. President Trump traveling to Nebraska to rally support for Republican Senator Pete Ricketts ahead of the midterm elections next month. We caught up with him right before he left.
2: We have another massive sold out. They say the lines are, it's already sold out. So, you know, when I go there, they pick up a lot of steam. When I go there, they win. And that's what I'm doing.
1: Senator Ricketts facing off against independent Dan Osborne, who has criticized the senator for cutting taxes for the rich and corporations. Michigan Democratic Senate candidate Abdul Al-Sayed on the Fox News channel today thanking the passengers who intervened to save the plane that was allegedly hijacked over Saudi Arabia last week.
3: When somebody does something like this, knowing that there are going to be folks who act heroically, that's critically important. So my message to them is thank you for saving the lives of the folks on that flight and saving whatever additional lives there were that could have been at risk.
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1: All right, 25 till the top of the hour. It's toll-free. 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If you want to be a part of the program, your calls, your comments, your intuitive insight coming up in mere moments. Born on America's Darkest Day, 9/11/01, our friends at the Tunnel to Towers Foundation, they have been helping American heroes ever since. Heroes like U.S. Army Sergeant Mario Nelson. Now, he served in the National Guard, volunteered at Ground Zero after the 9/11 attacks. Later, Mario did enlist full-time in the Army, was deployed to Iraq, and sadly, Mario made the ultimate sacrifice when he was killed by a rocket-propelled grenade. Now, this being the 25th anniversary year of 9/11, we continue to honor the cost of service, the enduring legacy of those that gave everything for our liberty, for our freedom. Now, Mario sadly left behind his wife and his daughter. And after his death, his wife even began helping others heal from grief and from trauma related to all of this. And the Tunnel to Towers Foundation, because of your generosity, they were able to recognize this sacrifice of this family by providing them with a mortgage-free home. And by the way, we can help even more families like the Nelsons. 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Hey, Linda, guess who I will be interviewing for my podcast immediately after this program today?
2: Who?
1: You don't know, do you?
2: I do not. Nobody tells me anything. I'm always the last to know.
1: I talk to you all the time. We talk. We talk this
2: weekend.
1: Clearly
2: not, because I don't know nothing about today.
1: Rom Rombo Deadfish Emmanuel. By the way, do you think he knows I call him that?
2: Yes, I do.
1: You do think he knows that?
2: Well, considering the fact that you screamed it down on a very large, huge convention center hallway, Rombo, as loud as you possibly could. Yeah, I think he has some idea. Yeah.
1: Now, he was on Meet the Press yesterday. I'm not sure if you saw any of it. And he's now saying that he's going to support Abdul El-Sayed. Now, he's saying that on the one hand. On the other hand, he's saying a lot of negative things about Democrats, which, you know, I will question him about. I'll question him about, you know, his time as mayor. He was mayor for 8 years in Chicago. But, you know, he's out there, you know, talking about the Democratic Party as if, you know, they're a mess, and they are a mess. And, you know, he said that the Democratic brand is crap. And it shouldn't just be about fighting Donald Trump. He's saying that the brand is weak. He's saying it's a bad idea to go after impeaching Donald Trump. He says the Democratic Socialists are non-Democrats. I'm like, okay, then why are you supporting Abdul El-Sayed? Because that's what he said also. Listen.
3: Well, let me ask you this, because given El-Sayed's position, given how you're saying how complex this issue is, will you endorse Abdul El-Sayed?
4: Yeah, it's a complex issue.
3: Will you endorse Abdul El-Sayed?
4: Look,
3: Do you support him, given that position?
4: Yeah. We have massive disagreements. I support the Democratic Party. I support the Democratic candidate. I'll be going to Michigan again. I've been there repeatedly to help the gubernatorial candidate. I support the Democratic Party position because it happens to come up, as Supreme Court Justice Alito said. He's thinking about retiring. And I'm not playing around anymore with what they did under President Obama on the Supreme Court, or what the Supreme Court did giving President Trump a get out of jail card as it relates to all the corruption, which is why you're seeing this.
3: But just to be clear,
4: the Supreme Court, I just said it. I will
3: support. Do you support Abdul El-Sayed?
4: My support's not important. I said yes.
1: Now, okay, just to let Rom Rombo know, give him a little preview of today's coming attractions, if he's listening, that this is Mike Rogers, who's running in Michigan against Abdul El-Sayed. You know, he's a guy that's criticizing breast cancer research, you know, on top of football, on top of every other dumb thing that he says, and on top of his best friend, Hassan Piker. Listen.
5: Breast cancer is the second leading cause of cancer death in women. 1 in 8 women will be diagnosed with this disease during their lives. But Abdul El Sayed blasted breast cancer patient advocates, saying increased funding for breast cancer research was disturbing because it benefited women with social power and privilege. What is wrong with Abdul El Sayed? As a cancer survivor, Mike Rogers will stand with Michigan women.
1: Okay, well, this is going to be interesting. If that's the more moderate wing of the Democratic Party, then you know that this party is gone. All right, let's get to our busy phones. Eric in my free state of Florida. Eric, hi, how are you? Glad you called, sir.
6: Thank you, Sean, for taking the call. Congratulations on your 30-year anniversary. You've done a wonderful job over the last 30 years. I'd like to talk a little bit about Medicare for All.
1: By the way, thank you.
6: Oh, you're welcome.
1: Yeah, well, Medicare for All, yeah, which, you know, is going to cost trillions of dollars we can't afford.
6: Exactly. There are 5 bullet points that really have to be presented in unison anytime we talk about that. Medicare for All is going to cost $5 trillion, like you just said. And number 2 is the amount of spending is going to fuel inflation like crazy. Number 3, we're going to have huge taxes in order to pay for this. And number 4, it's terribly unfair to seniors who worked for 47 years from 18 to age 65 in order to earn Medicare benefits. And finally, the most important bullet point is Kristen Logan. She needs to become a household name. She's a Canadian cancer patient who waited 6 months to get an MRI scan while the Canadian government sent her pamphlets on how to kill herself. So Kristen is spelled with a K. I hope everyone becomes familiar, and maybe you could invite her on your show someday.
1: No, it's a great idea. I am familiar with the case, but that's not the only one. I mean, why do so many Canadians flock to America when they need care and they have a single payer plan? You know, why do the National Health Services in Great Britain, why is it such an unmitigated disaster? Because it doesn't work. And remember, as part of Medicare for All, they also want to get rid of private health insurance. So you wouldn't even be allowed to, you know, have concierge care if you can afford it. But if they have their way, you wouldn't be able to afford anything because we'd all have the same amount of money because they would confiscate everyone's wealth. Aaron is in Michigan. Aaron, well, what a race you got going on there. Glad you called, sir.
7: Yeah, how you doing, Sean?
1: I'm good. What's going on?
7: Nothing. Hey, let me, first off, thank you for taking my call, and thank you for being a warrior for telling the truth in this world, because there's not enough of that going on.
1: Well, you give me that opportunity every day. I'm never taking it for granted, and I feel more gratitude and appreciation than I've ever felt in my life. I realize how blessed and lucky and fortunate that I am. I was on with Steve Ducey today. We were talking about finishing 30 years of Fox. Can you believe I've been on Fox for 30 years? It feels like 30 minutes. It's gone by so fast.
7: It's awesome. It's absolutely awesome. I want to talk about Mr. El Sayed today, and I,
1: yes, sir.
7: I live in the Detroit area, and all due respect to your pollsters, they are completely wrong of what's going on in this state. What everyone around the country doesn't understand is the Arab community in Michigan is not new. So a lot of the communities around the country are more of like they've never been exposed to it. We've had an Arab community for 50 years here, right? Dearborn, you know, is the hub of the Arab community.
1: Yeah, my understanding, it's about 2% of the population. Am I wrong on that?
7: I believe that you're right, and it's concentrated in a couple different areas in Wayne County. And you know what I wanted to talk about was in Wayne County, in Michigan. In order to win a general election in Michigan, you have to win Wayne County. It's Detroit. You have to win Detroit.
1: Wayne County is Detroit. That's correct. Even though Detroit lost at one point half their population. By the way, just as long as we're talking about it, remember Abdul El Sayed wouldn't comment on Ali, the Supreme Leader Khamenei's death, because a lot of people in Dearborn are sad. I'm like, if they're sad, they're supporting the number one state sponsor of terror responsible for killing untold thousands of Americans. Okay, sure, sounds great.
7: It's terrible. Plus, he had almost a no comment on the terrorist attack on the Jewish center that was in the suburbs of Detroit. A couple of months ago, the guy that tried to drive in the door and kill a bunch of children, right? He didn't really have anything negative to say about that either. You know, he kind of just avoided the question when somebody asked him about it. The problem that's going on in Michigan for Mr. Al-Sayed is the fact that the Arab community and the black community do not get along here, not even close, right? It's not a matter of, you know, is he going to be able to get enough votes? I don't think he's going to be able to get enough votes because the, you know, you look at Wayne County, he lost the primary in Wayne County where Dearborn was at by 7 points. You know, the black community is not.
1: I don't see Haley Stevens voters being enthusiastic about Abdul Al-Sayed. I just don't.
7: Not at all. And like I said, Sean, the black community here in Michigan is not a big fan of the Arab community. Plus, we have a situation going on right now that's probably not really getting in the national news, where a black woman was kind of assaulted and robbed during broad daylight by a large group of Arab men, right? And they hurled a bunch of racial insults at her and stole her stuff. She was in a car accident, and you know, this group kind of descended on her in the middle of the day in one of the border areas of Detroit and Dearborn. And now the black community and the Arab community are at this high tension level because there's protesting going on. You know, these groups are showing up in Dearborn, the Dearborn communities and the Dearborn neighborhoods, you know, and these guys are showing up armed, you know, wearing bulletproof vests, but it's not getting any national play because.
1: Well, if anyone gets any videos of this and you want to send it to me, I will give it national play. How's that?
7: Oh, I will definitely.
1: Remember, Linda, correct me if I'm wrong. Remember that happened 1 year and you had Black Panthers showing up at the polling place, I believe in Pennsylvania. I think it was in Philly. Wasn't it?
2: Oh, yeah. Oh. They were out and they were loud and they had weapons.
1: Oh, yeah. That was a big deal. If anyone gets any videos of any shenanigans anywhere, any place, please send it to us. We'll take a look at it. Okay.
7: Yeah. There's definitely a couple of YouTube videos out there on it, Sean. So I will I'll shoot you the links over. But, you know,
1: but just remember to, I mean, everyone's got to be careful. I've got to be so careful these days because AI can generate anything.
7: Absolutely.
1: I mean, the vetting process that I have to go through on videos, Linda, I mean, the stuff that we have to vet these days, the things that we took for granted for decades, now I have to ask, is this real or is this artificial intelligence? You don't always know.
7: Yeah, absolutely. Absolutely. So I think that the national polling is skewed way off. I don't believe that the polling is, they're not polling down in Detroit. You know,
1: polling has been look at the polling in with Haley Stevens. She was supposed to lose by 20 points. She barely lost by a point. Aaron, I'm going to roll, though, man. Appreciate it. Thanks for the heads up. All right, quick break. Right back. More of your calls coming up. Toll free. It's 800-941-SHAWN this Monday if you want to be a part of the program.
0: Up is next. You do not want to miss it. And stay tuned for the final hour free-for-all on the Sean Hannity Show.

They've stormed beaches and freed countries. Protected the weak and defeated the strong. Shown courage and compassion. They've raised our flag

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0: All right, on this Monday, let's get back to our busy phones. It's toll-free 800-941-SHAWN. Dave is in Virginia. Dave, how are you? Glad you called. Happy Monday, if there is such a thing.
1: Same to you, Mr. Hannity. Thank you for taking my call. May I call you Sean?
0: Yeah, of course. What's going on?
1: So I've been thinking about sacrifice, okay? Sacrifice. And in the past, some of our leaders during times of crisis and preventing a rogue state from getting a nuclear weapon is certainly, to me, a time of crisis. I ask myself, what would we be willing to sacrifice if we knew that there was going to be an attack either on the United States or our allies? What would we be willing to sacrifice to prevent that? And I'm curious as to what we would.
0: Well, I think what you're probably referring to, I may be guessing, if I am, tell me I'm wrong, is, you know, not having a nuclear armed Iran. I don't think the president had a choice. And, you know, did we sacrifice a period with higher gas prices? Yeah, but the overall economy is, if you look at demographically, especially minorities, we have the lowest poverty rate in history, the largest median income ever in history. We have GDP projected growth. Well, it just was revised upward for the second quarter. We expect third quarter GDP to go up to as high as 5%+, according to the Atlanta Fed. The economy is moving. Manufacturing is coming back. It's making it into the economic bloodstream. But I think Matt Towery was right. Is there's an untold story here that we got to tell. We'll give you the last word.
1: So if I had the president's ear, I would ask him to ask the oil companies to make a sacrifice, particularly in this last quarter, to reduce prices, to ask them to sacrifice. And, you know, I don't know how many people like oil companies, but they could be real heroes if they, in this last quarter, particularly, because I don't think they're going to like it if what I consider to be anarchists take control. So that's it for me.
0: All right, Dave, I think it's a good admonition. And Donald Trump's not gotten the credit for controlling the borders, the largest tax cut. Yeah. And defanging, you know, the number one state sponsor of terror and taking and removing that threat for the entire world. It's frustrating. Listen, you guys, you ever just go to a hotel and sleep under sheets and you're like, man, these are the softest sheets I've ever had. 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And don't forget and you're going to sleep better than you ever have. It makes a difference. It really does. Sleep makes such a big difference. Health, wellness, fitness, nutrition, longevity. Anyway, quick break. We'll come right back. More on the other side as we continue. On October 7, 2023, Israeli firefighter Danny faced a nightmare no parent should ever have to endure. As terrorists attacked his community, he and his wife sheltered in their safe room. Only yards away, his daughter and son-in-law, they were trapped inside their home as it burned down during these horrific attacks that day. There was nothing that he could do to save them, nothing. In the midst of this unimaginable grief, Danny stepped forward to help evacuate survivors and care for this shattered community. And today he continues helping rebuilding. His story does remind us Behind every headline is a family. This is why thousands of churches all across America are joining the Flags for Fellowship movement started by the International Fellowship of Christians and Jews. And each flag planted as part of this powerful movement is honoring a life that was lost. Learn how you, your church, your community can help make a difference. 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
3: This is RJ Crace with your Stories Now, brought to you by Jesse Heating and Air. Great products and great people treating you the way you want to be treated since 1979. A new state report says homelessness in Illinois fell 6% from 2025 to 26, but chronic homelessness increased 28%. 5 years after the launch of the Home Illinois plan, the state expects to spend almost $620 million in fiscal year 2027 to address homelessness. The report points to a shortage of affordable housing as a major factor. Illinois currently lacks about 142,000 homes, while rents increased 27% and home prices rose 54% between 2019 and 2024. Decatur Memorial and HSHS St. Mary's are asking Macon and Moultrie County residents to complete a community health survey. 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
1: A statement from his daughters was read for them in court. One saying, "You chose to kill the only mother I ever had." But Flynn, who admits lying about many things, still insists he's not the killer.
2: "I am not lying. When I say I did not kill my wife."
1: Prosecutors say he shot and killed Ashley in their bed and staged the scene to look like a home break-in after many text messages to his then-mistress about wanting to kill his wife. President Trump says a threat linked to Iran is why U.S. B-1 bombers were moved out of the U.K. over the weekend.
3: "We had a threat, and if we're going to be threatened, we'll just move them, and that sort of alleviates that. And we actually know the people that made the threat, and they got themselves in a big problem."
1: Pentagon officials say the military remains ready to launch operations anywhere, anytime. The bombers were based at an airbase in England, suspected of being the target of a possible terror plot. Counterterror police there arresting 6 suspects and releasing them on bail. The president taking questions at the head of his latest midterm rally.
4: President Trump is making his rounds across the country trying to increase voter turnout ahead of the midterms. He is calling this a 32-day campaign blitz in that effort today, taking him here to Grand Island, which is in the heart of Nebraska's farm country.
1: Fox's Alex Hogan. This as the vice president heads to Alaska, 29 days left to counter Democrat attacks on issues including cost of living. 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
1: Los Angeles preparing for a potential historic weather event.
8: Ahead of potential severe weather associated with an El Nino season, LA Mayor Karen Bass says crews are strengthening stormwater infrastructure and preparing resources.
9: City crews are inspecting hillside hazards, addressing drainage and erosion concerns, coordinating tree work near power lines, and delivering sand to fire stations to help residents prepare.
8: Officials say while dangerous weather is not certain, warmer Pacific temperatures increase the odds.
10: Including flash floods, burn scar debris flows, severe thunderstorms with damaging winds and tornadoes, coastal flooding, beach erosion, and dangerous rip currents.
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1: Fox's Kristen Goodwin. That El Nino briefing coming as L.A. County is under an extreme heat warning through most of this week. A country star breaks a record while sending a message.
11: We're having an all.
12: Zach Bryan made history at Gillette Stadium Saturday night while carrying messages on his T-shirt that read Free Palestine. Gillette Stadium's official Instagram account noted that the country singer's sold-out show in Foxborough, Massachusetts, broke the venue's attendance record with 73,538 fans present. Bryan, who served in the U.S. Navy for 8 years, first wore the shirt Friday. The clothing choice is a clear shot at Gillette Stadium owner Robert Kraft after he told the tour promoter he didn't want Macklemore performing at the venue due to the rapper's Free Palestine comments while opening for Ed Sheeran's Loop Tour. Sheeran's other opening acts dropped out in solidarity with Macklemore. Michelle Polino, Fox News.
1: The stocks finish higher, the Dow up 90 points, the S&P up 51, getting very close to record territory, and the NASDAQ up 286 to a record close, 27,477. U.S. oil prices dipping back under $90 a barrel. Elisa Brady, Fox News.
13: We're expecting a dry stretch of weather really throughout the rest of the work week. Look for a lot of sunshine for this afternoon. Temperatures very nice for this time of the year. We'll top out in the mid-70s. A clear sky overnight tonight. Lows drop back in the upper 40s. Sunny 77 on Tuesday.

0: Mid-50s under a clear sky Tuesday night. A lot of sunshine warming back up a little bit by Wednesday with highs in the low 80s. I'm meteorologist J.C. Faltz. Have a great day.
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2: 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It's a beautiful Monday, start of a sweet week of weather in these parts. That's not the only reason we're in a good mood today. It's National Newspaper Week, doggone it. Number 86, Junior. Brad Underwood's Illini picked to win the Big Ten. Illinois volleyball back in the top 25. That's been a while. And early in-person voting at Champaign County's Bennett Center has resumed. How about that after being suspended on Friday? I'm Jim Rosso, Vice President of News at the News Gazette. Joined by Jeff D'Alessio, our award-winning editor, and patriotic producer Ed Bond. We're always hoping to avoid technical issues ourselves on a show that will be played for the next 60 minutes on DWS and Champaign WSOY Indicator, streaming worldwide. Junior, I usually ask you for some good news. How about some breaking news?
3: Do have some breaking news. We have just received word from the Village of Mahomet, and Jana just posted the story, that the proposed data center project that had led to a lot of discussion in recent days is dead. That's my word, not their word. Following discussions with Clean Cloud Energy, careful consideration of public feedback, the village will no longer pursue opportunities with the company regarding a potential data center project. They want to emphasize the questions and concerns shared by residents played a significant role in informing this decision. Then it goes on with Jason Tompkins, the mayor, explaining some of the backstory behind it. No go. Jason Tompkins will join us on tomorrow's show. I think he's going to come on around 4:30.
2: 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That includes a long stint as executive director of Illinois Public Media. A warm News Gazette Radio welcome to someone with newspaper roots. He was a paper boy at 14 years old, I understand. The one and only Moss Bresnahan. Moss, how you doing?
4: Hey, guys. Great to be with you. Happy Newspaper Week.
3: I'm the only one apparently didn't know it was National Newspaper Week. Moss, thanks for coming on. This is Jeff. So in December, you let us know last week, you'll wrap up a 35-year public media career. How is the industry most different than it was in 1991 when you were named general manager of WQPT in Moline?
4: Oh, wow. Well, you know, think back to 1991, the big three networks were still dominating. They were drawing, you know, tens of billions of viewers a night. Cable television was just really dominating as well. And both of those have fallen off so much. I mean, they've gone from 50 or 60 million viewers a night on network television to like 6 or 7 million. You know, cable has dropped from 80% of households to something down to around 30%, and public media, just like all media outlets, it's been impacted by streaming. I mean, streaming has just upended the economic foundations of all traditional broadcasting, and now it's social media algorithms that determine what information reaches the public, as you guys know. And so, you know, local journalism has been dealing with that. It's been, unfortunately, local journalism has been struggling in a lot of communities, and younger audiences just don't use traditional radio and television the way they used to. So I mean, media has always changed since its inception, but boy, the last decade or two, it seems to be accelerating.
3: Does the public media model still work?
4: It still does, and in large part because we have so many donors, so many listeners and viewers who chip in. So that provides a pretty stable base. But public media was hit really hard by the cut to the Corporation for Broadcasting. Mm-hmm. You know, people probably realize that was eliminated a year ago. And so that was $500 million in the public media economy. And so, you know, some of the effects of that have already been seen. You know, our friends at WEIU down in Charleston, they had to drop their PBS affiliation. There's a number of stations across the country that are merging or stopping broadcast. And that's going to continue to be felt. But I think in the areas where there is a base of support, there's enough philanthropy, people recognize it's important. So I do think that public media is going to have to transform itself. It's going to have to change with the loss of CPB and also this continued change in technology and the way people consume media. But, you know, it plays a very valuable role in our society and in the health of our democracy. So it will be fine, but it still has some adjustments and changes to make going forward. Mm-hmm.
3: You've had a number of, for lack of a better term, celebrity encounters over the years. Who's the one that left you the most awestruck?
4: Oh, gosh, that's a tough question. A lot of PBS celebrities and politicians and musicians, but I think I'm going to have to go with Fred Rogers. Mm. I loved Fred Rogers. I think everybody does. And so having had the chance to, you know, to meet him and to work with him, I can tell you that he was just every bit as attentive and as kind as he was on his show. And it was fun to be around him because we saw that you know, whether it was governors or CEOs, they would rush to have their picture taken with him. He's just really universally beloved. And you know, he did so much for public broadcasting, so much for, you know, generations of children. And it was just such a thrill and a pleasure to know him.
3: Who else is at the top of the famous encounters list?
4: Well, you know, I became good friends with Marion McPartland. She hosted an NPR series for over 30 years called Piano Jazz with Marion McPartland. And so she was a celebrity in her own right, but being part of that production team, we had all kinds of jazz greats and musicians coming through there. So I had a chance to meet with Elvis Costello and Chick Corea and Herbie Hancock and Ramsey Lewis. And so so Marion was one of my great friends and, you know, just a pioneer in jazz and just a lovely woman, and so she's also one of my favorites.
2: Kicking off News Gazette Radio with Moss Bresnan, who's been a regular in these pages, a four-time contributor to Kathy's Mailbag, three appearances in D'Alessio's Big Ten, and the 16th mover and shaker to take part in your Beyond the Boardroom.
3: 16th,
2: show.
3: Wow,
2: that was a long time ago.
3: Wow, I'm at 353 now. What's the development or two that's happened at Illinois Public Media that, when you think back on it, you're proudest of?
4: Oh gosh, well, you know, I really love the local programming we do, and one of my favorite things just has to be probably the student newsroom, the Illinois student newsroom, because it's just great to have you know, young college students who care about journalism, care about, you know, the important work it does, and to provide that kind of hands-on newsroom experience for them, and, you know, to help get the next generation of journalists ready. We know how important journalism is, and I've always loved it, and it's just really gratifying to see students take advantage of being able to work with a, you know, very talented newsroom under you know, Reginald Hardwick there. And then I'd say probably my other favorite thing would be the new FM station we created a couple of years ago now, Illinois Soul. It just, mm-hmm. you know, I love the music. It was created to serve Black audiences and Black voices and music and culture, and it's just added a lot to the whole Illinois public media system and to the University of Illinois as well, I think. But the local programming is definitely the most gratifying and fun for me.
3: Okay, last one. What awaits in retirement? Where are you going? What are you going to be doing?
4: Well, we love this area, so we're going to stick around here. I'm still going to stay involved with public media. I was just elected to the Board of Governors for the Future Film Coalition. We focus on helping independent filmmaking. I'm still on the board of the University Station Alliance. That's a group of universities and public media stations, and so helping, you know, with the big transition we talked about earlier. I'm helping a filmmaker in Indiana develop a film about social justice and criminal justice. So it's going to be semi-retirement. I still love public media. I'm going to stay involved, but I'm going to have more time to do the fun things I enjoy, like just swimming and cartooning and just keeping up with the news.
2: Awesome stuff, Moss. All right, this being News Gazette Radio, we'd like to ask our guests, what was the first newspaper you used to flip through? You grew up in the East Coast, right?
4: Mm-hmm. Yeah, I did. I grew up in Boston, and we were a household that got multiple newspapers. So we had the Boston Globe. We had the what was called the Record American, and then we it converted into the Boston Herald. And those are papers that I loved. And my first jobs out of college were newspaper jobs. I worked for the Tab newspapers that were in the suburbs of Boston, and the Boston Phoenix, which was the alternative weekly in Boston.
2: Oh,
4: so I love journalism, and I really appreciate the great work you guys do at the News Gazette.
2: Appreciate that, Moss, and congratulations again.
3: Thanks, Moss.
4: Thanks so much. Take care, guys.
2: Moss Bresnahan calling it quits, but not really. We might have an opening in our newsroom. Yeah. We might have to hit up Moss for that.
3: Seems like everyone that we ask, what are you doing in retirement? I'm going to keep working. Never, I'm going to Florida.
2: That's awesome. And Bond's going to Florida next week, in fact. Speaking of retirement.
3: 47-hour train ride, is that right? Is that how long it takes to get from here to O-Town?
5: There's a 5-hour layover in Chicago.
3: Okay.
5: So I think it's about 38, 40 hours, somewhere in there total.
2: The News Gazette Radio Executive Committee has yet to bless Ed's departure, so we'll have to get together later tonight.
5: I've heard from multiple people today, when did you schedule this? 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
2: It's all right, Ed.
3: Do you got your own private room, or are you going to be in the Gen Pop?
5: No, I'm going to get a room.
2: Okay. Well, kidding, Ed. You can go. 4:17, News Gazette Radio, powered by GTPS. Today's headline maker continues our series of conversations with members of our 19th class of 40 Under 40 award winners. That banquet's next month at iHotel. Happy to be joined by a difference maker from Project Success of Vermilion County, the pride of Danville High and Danville Area Community College, Jamie Neitlinger, whose nominator, get this, Junior, said, her leadership is grounded in humility, authenticity, and genuine care for others. My goodness, Jamie, that sounds pretty good.
6: that's a nice opening she gave me there, huh?
3: Yeah, she's by the way, a 40 Under 40 Woman of the Year, past Woman of the Year, Mary Catherine Roberson, who's running for office in next month. So this is Jeff. Thanks for coming on for a few, Jamie. So you have the most unique job title of any of this year's 40 Under 40 members, Violence Prevention Coordinator. What does that involve?
6: So my role here at Project Success involves a lot of hats in the violence prevention area. I also oversee the family outreach program that we have, which those two kind of go together. That kind of consists of overseeing violence prevention programming that we provide in our after-school programs in District 118. I have violence prevention educators that work for the program, and they do specific curriculum with the students that focuses on conflict resolution, anger management, decision-making, de-escalation, and healthy communication. It also consists of coordinating family and community events that promote positive family time. And we also use those as opportunities to connect families to the resources. So if it's something maybe we don't have here at Project Success, we can connect you with one of the organizations that can help specifically with what the family is dealing with.
2: Mm-hmm.
6: I also do like hardship funding and support services for families that are directly impacted by violence. I also coordinate youth nights for 16 to 22 year olds once a month, providing safe spaces for young people to hang out and also to build relationships with mentors that we put in place at those events as well. Last year, we started a youth council after the death of Anaya Davis. Some of the young people that were close with her kind of came together, and they wanted to make a difference and figure out a way to bring best practices for gun violence reduction to our city. Mm-hmm. So I also work very closely with the Youth Council, and we try to develop them and provide leadership opportunities, civic engagement, and youth-led solutions to the violence. Overall, the work focuses on prevention, education, creating safe spaces, family supportive services, and just also healing groups. We have support groups for people affected by violence, so I kind of have a hand in all of that. And I have a staff, obviously, that helps me with all of these things, but it's a lot of hats.
7: Sounds like it. Okay. Have you personally been impacted by gun violence in your time in this position?
6: For me, personally, I have not, like, lost a direct family member to gun violence, but I have been personally impacted in a lot of different ways, just as far as, like, losing classmates and people that I grew up with. I previously worked at District 118, and I built relationships with students who later would learn that they had either been shot or the ones that were involved in the shooting and are now behind bars because of the decisions that they made. Mm. When you watch the young people grow up and see how their lives are impacted by violence, it really hits differently. I always tell people I have a lot of kids, even though I only have two, because I just have a lot of babies, you know, and kids that I've tried to steer from trouble as well as families that I've helped that have been affected by it.
7: Is the work you guys are doing making a tangible difference? I know sometimes it's hard to measure, but do you feel like it's making a little bit of an impact at least?
6: I feel like it does make an impact, and I feel like no matter what you do, there's always more that can be done when you're talking about gun violence. I have a few young men in my group that were, you know, previously involved in gangs and stuff like that. And they, you know, have kind of made a 360 on what they're doing. And now they are part of, like, the planning for the solutions for these things. And so I feel like it makes an impact that way. Providing safe spaces for the youth and just a platform for them to use their voice, I feel like makes a difference. And I would say it definitely makes a difference in the lives of the families that we have been able to help, even if it's just buying an outfit for their loved one to be buried in. Mm. I mean, a lot of those things, people don't really, you know, think about those things, but some families, when something happens like that, they don't have funds for those things. And so just being able to connect people to resources, I feel like makes a big difference as well.
7: Your nominator is, as we mentioned, Mary Catherine Roberson. What impact has she had on you?
6: I would say both personally and professionally, Mary Catherine has been my best friend since I was 15. So for about 25 years, we have been hanging out with each other, and I've just had the opportunity to watch her grow as a community leader, you know, from when she graduated high school to college and you know, the community blueprint that she helped build over in Champaign and just all the things that she's done. She's very inspiring, and she's taught me pretty much everything I know about community organizing. Definitely when it comes to the best practices in gun violence reduction. And I'm kind of more of like an introverted person, so I would say that she really helped to bring me out of my shell and recognize my own ability to be able to make a difference. And she just always leads by example, and she's a very busy person, especially right now running for an office.
7: Right.
6: She shows up, she's everywhere at everything, and she shows up tired, so it's very impactful to watch the obstacles that she faces in her own personal life, you know, and then still is showing up for the community every day, so.
7: Okay, last one. What's the long-term dream? What's the job you want, and where are you living? Are you still going to be in Danville?
6: Honestly, I love the job that I have now, and like I just want to be able to build the program more and serve the community more. I recently also became a board member at the Laura Lee Fellowship House, so that has provided with some extra opportunities as well. But I would just like to continue building our program. And figure out a way to bring more best practices to Danville for the gun violence reduction and more resources back to Danville. And I don't necessarily dream about leaving and doing anything different. I grew up here. I want to help strengthen the programs that we already have, create new opportunities, and just make Danville a safer, stronger community. What my mother would want me to say is that I will one day move with her to Las Vegas and take care of her, which maybe one day I will have to do
7: that. That sounds like fun, actually.
6: Yeah.
2: Jamie Nightlinger, congratulations again. We'll see you November 12th when we celebrate at our banquet. It's a fun time, and we'll see you then.
7: Thanks, Jamie.
6: All right. Thank you so much.
2: Jamie Nightlinger. Bye. You'll see her in our magazine that we produce, Central Illinois Business Magazine, leading up to the event. It's always a fun one. 426. This is News Gazette Radio, powered by GTPS.
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13: Are you thinking about your team's defense during your brother's wedding? Did multiple guests have to shush you because you tried explaining leverage to a groomsman while the bride walked the aisle? Did you misplace the ring because you haven't been able to focus on anything other than why your defensive coordinator insists on playing zone coverage every game despite getting gashed underneath?
14: I just want to add it. Here, can you hold my Dr. Pepper really quick?
13: Did the officiant have to improvise a replacement ring out of yarn just to keep the ceremony moving?
14: Can't even tell the difference.
13: You're not crazy. You're a fan, and a college football fan's mind is always on the game, no matter the occasion. Which is why a fan like you needs the bold, one-of-a-kind taste of Dr. Pepper, the official drink of college football fans. Will it help you find the ring? Probably not. Will your brother ever fully trust you again? Definitely not. But will it taste delicious while your brother and new sister-in-law angrily listen to you explain ring insurance to them on their wedding night? You betcha. College football. It's a Pepper thing.
2: .429 News Gazette Radio, powered by GTPS. I'm Jim Rosso with Jeff DeLessio, Ed Bond. Here till 5 o'clock. That's when we turn it over to the News Gazette sports page at the Esquire. Hope you have a chance to get down there and dance. Apparently, Ed Bond's still playing music. Maybe have a beer. Maybe have a Coke. Some French fries. Junior's favorite is, what did you used to eat there?
7: Fish.
2: Fish. But that's Friday.
7: Yeah.
2: I used to like the peanuts.
7: Yeah. They don't do that anymore.
2: COVID.
7: COVID jacking up the prices, too. Remember, he came on and said $2,000 to $3,000 a month cost him peanuts?
2: We'll hear from the folks from the Esquire on Saturday's tailgate show leading up to the Michigan State football game. That kicks off at 11:30. The game kicks off at 2:30, but our tailgate show starts at 11:30 in the morning. Saturday morning, we get Junior up. You can make it up in time for that.
7: I can, yes.
2: Barely.
7: I remember I spoke at Rotary at 7 o'clock last Thursday.
2: You're starting to mature a little, Junior. 4:30. Our next guest has a busy week planned at Centennial High School. Glad to have Kayla Boyd, who is our high school confidential reporter from Centennial High School, join us on News Gazette Radio right now to talk all things music and much, much more. Kayla, how are you doing today? Kayla, do we?
15: Hello.
2: How you doing, Kayla?
15: I'm great. How are you guys?
2: Good. I thought I lost you. I hit all the wrong buttons sometimes, Kayla, but now we got you back on.
7: Kayla,
15: okay, great.
7: Kayla, this is Jeff. Thanks for coming on for a few. So tell us what you got going on tomorrow night.
15: Tomorrow night, Centennial's Orchestra is hosting their first fall concert of the semester. It would be it would start at 7 p.m. in the auditorium.
7: Okay. And you are going to be, what, performing and Snapchatting it? Well, how are you going to do that?
15: That is correct. I will be performing and doing that.
7: Okay. Well, what do you play?
15: I play violin. I've been playing that for about 8 years, I think.
7: How'd you pick that as an instrument? How'd you get your start in playing the violin? Why the violin?
15: I think it's like a very typical instrument for most kids to start with, and usually they change, but since I started playing with it, I just fell in love with it, and my teachers helped me keep going with that instrument.
7: How many performances do you guys do during the average school year?
15: We do a spring, a fall, and a winter, so around 3 or 4.
2: Talking to Kayla Boyd, who's joining us from Centennial High School. We tried to get her out of class today, but those are over already.
7: Yeah. Are you excited about being this year's high school confidential correspondent and dealing with my gym every week here across the way? Warning.
15: Yes, I'm very excited.
7: How do you get picked for something like this? Someone nominate you as someone you can write, or why you?
15: To be honest, I have my principal just like came up to me one day and she was like, "Hey, I have a really cool opportunity for you." And I was like, "Sounds great." And then she pulled me in, and then it was me, her, and my other teacher, Mr. Stock, in her office. And he was just telling me all about it. And then here I am.
7: That's great.
15: Doing this amazing opportunity.
7: 1,300 students, and they went straight to you for the go-to. Have you ever done anything like this before, like journalism or writing for a school paper or anything like that?
15: No. This is my first time, and I'm absolutely loving it.
7: Good. Well, it's easy. It's fun. Being a journalist is all kinds of fun. So I'm always curious when we have young people that are significantly younger than me on the phone. I don't even know what Snapchat is, although Jim has installed it on my phone. What are your go-to like social media apps? And is Snapchat one of them?
15: I would say Snapchat's like my top three. My most is Instagram, and then YouTube, which is not everyone's favorite. And then it would be Snapchat.
7: Do you have a favorite kind of thing to watch at night or whenever you have free time?
15: Whenever I have free time, I love watching they're two different completely things. I love watching like music or like crafting. Or like if I'm really, really bored, I watch like these pet voiceovers for like hours. And it's really funny.
7: But never in class, right? Because you're not supposed to.
15: Never in class. Okay. Never in class. That's always funny. Outside.
2: Kayla Boyd, are you still involved in archery, Kayla?
15: Yes, I still do archery.
2: Centennial, one of the forerunners when it comes to that in our area. Heather Miller and her husband just doing great, great things. What's the next big event coming up for the archery program?
15: Well, our tryouts are in a couple of days, and then we have our St. Jude tournament coming up, I believe.
2: Yeah, that's a big one.
15: We raise money for the St. Jude Hospital.
2: Well, that's great stuff, Kayla. We appreciate you hopping on and looking forward to your coverage all year long. You're off to a rip-roaring start, so congratulations again.
7: Thanks, Kayla.
15: Thank you for letting me come on this radio interview.
2: You got it, Kayla. Kayla Boyd, a difference maker at Centennial High School, carrying on a long tradition of outstanding Chargers who dip their toe into the world of journalism, Junior.
7: Absolutely. And I mean, you've done one, right? Last week was the debut.
2: Yeah, last week. I saw, in fact, Kayla's report this week has to do with concerts.
7: Hmm.
2: So she's kind of beating it to the punch. I like it.
7: 8 pages. How many kids? How many high schools?
2: 44 high schools, 46 kids. Wow. So everybody chipping in. Fun time had by Hall. It's in your Thursday print edition. Check it out. Also online if you're into that. Support these kids because they, you know, they're not getting anything other than celebrity status for doing this. But cool. They do get a
7: plaque or something.
2: They get a certificate at the end of the year, and they'll I've invited everybody to invite you to come speak to their schools about journalism.
7: Are we going to have the what do we haven't? We were doing news, right? Like news headlines last year. Yeah. We had some high school. Yeah, it'd be
2: Might
7: fun.
2: Do that again.
7: That was fun.
2: Clark Lindsay contributed as well, both young and old.
7: Yeah,
2: it was like awesome. That. All right, 4:36 News Gazette Radio, powered by GTPS.
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2: 4:39. News Gazette Radio kicking off another week. National Newspaper Week of all things. That's Ed Bond, our producer. He's all geared up to, like the Illinois football team, to take a week off. Although I don't think the football team takes a week off. next week, even though they don't have a game.
5: The week off will start after the football game, though.
2: You are going to East Lansing.
5: I am going to
2: East Lansing. While lining up tailgate guests this week, that East Lansing, when it comes to hotel rooms, is one of the worst around. Maybe somebody can refute that as far as price goes. Don't know if that's the truth, but that's what one tailgater told me.
7: Kind of a miserable place.
2: Just stay in Fort Wayne.
7: Yeah.
2: Drive up there for the. That's what I would do. It's a beautiful. Fort Wayne is a beautiful city.
7: Avoid the gunfire.
2: They've got an Applebee's. I've been.
7: They got a violence prevention program, I'm sure. Fort Wayne or Ann Arbor is the one. I've been there about five times. I've never seen the sun come out. East Lansing, not quite as bad, but just not a whole lot to it.
2: Happy birthday to Tanner Rourke. He's a great pitcher here at Illinois, played for several major league teams, turns 40 today, Mike Pearson tells me. Mike does Illini Legends List and Lore. A wonderful feature in our weekend paper. Also, happy birthday to Tanya Williams, track Hall of Famer, of course, 14-time All-American, 20-time Big Ten Titleist, Junior.
7: Mm-hmm.
2: Do not mess with Tanya Williams.
7: Like, Tanya Williams, one of my 150 people.
2: All right. Another one not to mess with has just entered the studio.
7: I wouldn't mess with him.
2: Not that anybody invited him, but he apparently found his way from the newsroom.
0: Now, that's just not true. I did have a specific invite a little while ago from Mr. D'Alessio.
2: All right.
0: I should have known you'd make something like that up, pretend like I'm a party crasher.
2: Happy to have the dean, well, almost the dean of the newsroom, because Lauren Tate still has that title and will for as long as he wants it.
0: That's not a title.
2: But you're number two, Jim Dye.
0: Oh, good.
2: The pride of Litchfield, Jim Dye, columnist, radio star, all things journalism. You might have read his lead story in Saturday's print edition.
7: Yeah, kind of a complicated story, Jim, but can you kind of lay it out for us? That we're talking about the DPI, Tim Killeen.
0: Yeah, well, the U of I, buttressed by state funds, decided it was going to build a headquarters for the Discovery Partners Institute in Chicago on a property known as the 78, which is an undeveloped property there, which has been discussed for a lot of things. They laid a lot of groundwork, spent a lot of money, $50 million in the planning stages, and then at the last minute, President Killeen pulled the plug on the whole thing, so it was kind of an expensive fiasco.
7: Hmm.
0: And that's the story.
7: And
0: they're going to move. They're still intended on engaging in sophisticated research in Chicago, but they want to get involved now with the Quantum Institute. So instead of building their own headquarters, I guess they're going to join the Quantum Institute or a quantum research place. And I don't even know what quantum is, actually. But it's still going to be research there, but just not in the original locale, which I'm sure has a lot of people upset, including State Senator Chapin Rose.
7: Yeah, who asked for an audit and got one. And this is kind of a nonpartisan, right? This is a...
0: Right, right. This is the Auditor General of the State of Illinois goes in and looks at all the books, looks at all the papers. How much did you spend? What did you spend it on? Did it go to the right people? And, why did you decide to... What problems did you encounter, and why did you decide to pull the plug? And it's not really clear. The report suggests in a few places that the U of I was less than forthcoming in turning over information. But... the bottom line is they reported that the decision to stop construction was made by President Killeen after they had decided that the place had no really clear intent, I guess. It's a little that's what to me is, how could you build something without really knowing what you're going to do with it, but other than just generally speaking. But anyhow, it's one of these bureaucratic fiascos that kind of sickens taxpayers when they hear about it, because that's a lot of money to kind of blow.
7: Speaking of sickening taxpayers, early voting started today after a little bit of a delay. Friday it was supposed to start, and we heard Friday kind of limited information, just technical issues, no further information. We asked several times, got no response. Finally get a response today by email, long response that puts the blame primarily on the vendor.
0: You should explain what the problem was. It was a problem with the ballots,
7: right,
0: for early voting.
7: And And the problem, not proofreading the work after
0: you
7: get votes it back.
0: So the votes weren't, what, you couldn't vote for the right persons?
7: Yeah, in several instances.
0: And I understand voters are actually the ones who brought this to the attention of the clerk's office.
7: Correct. What do you make of this? I mean, is it a big deal? Is it this is kind of becoming a little bit of a pattern on election days?
0: I just don't remember these problems. I mean, you always have little glitches. I mean, you're trying to organize an election in all these precincts, and you have to get all the equipment there, and everybody has to be there on time. But I don't really recall problems with ballots before the current clerk was elected, and then he seems to have a problem with selecting vendors who do the right thing, which is questionable. And whose fault is it really? I don't know. It's not a good. Doesn't inspire confidence. Let's put it that way.
2: Talking to Jim Dye, columnist for us.
7: What else are we going to talk about? Baseball.
2: How about the data center drop in Mahomet? That story online right now.
7: I might not even know it.
2: Yeah.
7: Do you know that mom has pulled out of the data center?
0: Oh, well, that doesn't surprise me. Yeah. There's kind of a panic going on about data centers right now, and I don't know whether that's justified or not, but people are really running scared, and they're being scared by their elected officials. So what little I read about the data center was that it would rely on its own electricity, I believe.
7: Yep.
0: And that's one of the issues. A water issue is another one, excessive water use, but... You know, if you want to talk about water use, I mean, talk about farming in Illinois. There's some major water use. You know, I think we're kind of in one of these, my impression is we're kind of in one of these scare things like, you know, is it global warming or, you know, whatever, the latest scare of the week. And so now, and this being an election year makes it especially easy to rile people up about something that they know nothing about. I mean, I'd be first to admit, I don't, you know, do you like your smartphone? Do you like your computer? Well, you know, it's running from energy generated by data centers. So are people really against data centers? I mean, and when you have demand, you have to have supply. And so that's what we're talking about here.
7: Do you have any thoughts on the governor's race?
0: Well, my thought on the governor's race is that the Republicans are going to get pounded again.
7: Oh, okay.
0: They've nominated the same guy that was nominated 4 years ago, and he got pounded then. He's going to get pounded now. And this is a Democratic state, and I think that the Republican candidate, Mr. Bailey, has shown that he can attract support from traditional Republican areas, although they're less traditional Republican now than they were years ago. And I'm talking about the collar counties of Chicago, which used to be solid Republican, are now... have gone Democrat. So I'm not even sure there are any suburban Republican women for a Republican to try to attract, but Bailey is not going to win. I don't see how he could. If he did, it would be the biggest upset in the history of Illinois politics.
2: All right, Jim Dye, appreciate you jumping on here. Who's your team you're rooting for to
0: win the World Series? I'm rooting for the ones that don't have anything going for them. I'm rooting for the Sox.
7: Okay. Yankees.
0: Yeah, the Yankees, that's right. I'm reading a great book now called Driving Mr. Yogi about his friendship with Louisiana Light and Ron Gitter.
7: Ron Gitter, yeah.
0: Yeah, it's a great story.
7: Well,
0: but anyhow, I'm also rooting for Tampa Bay because they have the least and they do the most with the least. So, I guess I'm not for the Dodgers, although my little league team was the Dodgers, and I've always liked them. But, you know, they like to see somebody else win.
2: The Litchfield Dodgers, a little league powerhouse. Great stuff. Jim Dye, read from him in tomorrow's print edition.
0: Okay.
2: 4:48.
0: Do I have to leave now? Am I being invited to leave?
2: Security has arrived. So we'll say goodbye to Jim Dye. 4:49 now. News Gazette Radio, powered by GTPS.
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3: Stocks kicking off the new trading week higher as AI and tech power Monday's gains. The Magnificent Seven big cap tech stocks were mostly higher, led by NVIDIA, Tesla, and Meta. NVIDIA shares rose 2%, with the AI chip-making darling notching a record close. AI momentum offsetting another spike in bond yields, with the 10-year closing at fresh multi-decade highs. Oil prices fell, with West Texas Intermediate crude at over $89 a barrel. The Dow up 91 points, the Nasdaq higher by 286. 6, S&P 500 up 51. And shares of SpaceX rose almost 8%, lifting CEO Elon Musk back to trillionaire status. The jump after Morgan Stanley analysts called SpaceX cheap at today's prices and highlighted future AI product releases, Starship Progress, and additional NeoCloud contracts. That's your Fox Business Report. I'm Hillary Barsky, invested in you.
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2: 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One of 450 kids who visited in August. You can check out all their photos, both in print and online. In fact, tomorrow's print edition, you'll see a Mount Zion cross-country runner, an Oakwood volleyball player, a Rantoul cross-country runner, and a Salt Fork volleyball player. Got a few minutes left before we go to the News Gazette sports page in the Esquire Lounge, one of my favorite watering holes, especially when the News Gazette was downtown and we'd race over there after deadline on weekend nights.
7: That was fun.
2: Sometime weekday nights. We're going to be joined by Matt Daniels, our sports editor, who is hosting the show, of course. Matt, I got a soccer theme tonight, I understand.
24: Yeah, we do. Illinois soccer coach Katie Holteen is going to stop by and talk about her program. Tough loss on Sunday afternoon to number 2 Michigan State at Demersion Park in Champaign, and now they get to go to Los Angeles later this week because Big Ten play continues Thursday night against USC, and then Sunday afternoon in UCLA, so we'll get the lowdown on the trip out to the West Coast and how the season's going for Holteen and her Illini.
7: Matt, Jeff, tell us about the Big Ten basketball news that came out today.
24: That Big Ten basketball news is that Illinois is the preseason favorite. Illinois men's basketball is a preseason favorite to win the league this year. Media poll, that's been an annual staple right before Big Ten Media Day arrives. And the men's Big Ten men's basketball media day this week for the Big Ten is Thursday up in Rosemont. Scott Ritchie will be going up there on Thursday to get the lowdown on Brad Underwood, along with Dobin Merkovich and Andrei Stryakovich are joining Underwood up in Rosemont. But Illinois has received the most points and the most first place votes of the 28 media members that participated in the poll. They had 18 first place votes. Dobin Merkovich was a preseason All Big Ten first team selection. Stefan Vox was named Big Ten preseason transfer of the year. So there's high hopes, certainly.
7: Is it transfer of the award now?
24: Apparently, yeah. That's where we are in college basketball in 2026. But Illinois is certainly making some waves and arguably the most highly anticipated season in at least 20 years for the Illini.
7: 18 of 28, so they must have dominated. Who was number two?
24: Michigan State was second. The Spartans got 9 first-place votes as well. And then Michigan finished third in the poll. They got the other first-place vote, the reigning Big Ten champs and reigning national champs, with a new-look roster and a new coach in Ann Arbor.
2: News Gazette sports page starts at 5. Get down to the Esquire right now. Coming off a busy, busy night with Shauna Green. Got Katie Holteen tonight and Underwood next Monday. Is that right, Matt?
24: Yeah, we've got pretty much the rest of October lined up. We got Brad Underwood stopping by here next Monday. And then October 19th, we did this last year. And we're going to do it again this year. Kind of a pre-birthday celebration for our Hall of Fame columnist, Lauren Tate. On October 19th and then October 26th, two Illinois women's basketball assistant coaches, Calamity McIntyre and DeAntone Beasley, are going to stop by here as well.
2: Fantastic. Matt Daniels, appreciate it. Have fun tonight.
7: Thanks, Matt.
24: Thanks, Jim. Thanks, Jeff.
2: That show starts at 5. Matt Daniels, Scott Ritchie, Bob Osmus, and the cast of characters. Katie Holteen, none too happy with the refs yesterday, Junior. Mm. Messed up a call. She voiced her displeasure on social media afterward.
7: Mm.
2: Took the number two team to the buzzer. Should have tied it in her eyes. Lauren Tate, great to see him get honored at Saturday's ball game. He looked great. His photo is in our photo gallery, a wonderful photo gallery. I know the football would probably bum you out, but there was so much else to Saturday that was reason to smile about. Lauren on the field being one of them, the tailgating scene being two of them, the marching Illini and their alumni, three of them. It goes on and on and on.
7: Hmm.
2: What do you got for me, Junior?
7: You recall back on July 14th, we had Alex Hedlund, the Urbana grad, turned Hollywood big shot on the show just after Cape Fear was released on Apple Plus. Well, the third movie he has produced, Verity, opened over the weekend in 3,500 theaters across the United States, made $32.6 million at the domestic box office, most of any movie last weekend, including Tom Cruise's new movie, Digger. Verity stars Anne Hathaway, Dakota Johnson, and Josh Hartnett. It's showing at all three big movie plexes in the area, Savoy, Champaign, and Decatur.
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2: Congratulations to our Athletes of the Week. 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Go to search for Preps, Athletes of the Week. We'll name them at Thursday at noon. Leading the way right now, 2 Champaign Central kids, Junior. Journey Davis, a volleyball player. Wyatt Christensen, a football player.
7: Hmm. Is that unusual for one school to dominate like that?
2: Central, especially. Usually it's the smaller schools that rally behind their Athlete of the Week candidates and get their community behind them.
7: Go Central.
2: Yeah.
7: Town hall tomorrow. Got a good one. Give you 3 big hits. One, we're going to start our Your Questions, Their Answers series, which we've done for the last 2 elections, with a question about immigration enforcement for the 2 sheriff candidates in Champaign County. Greg Worrell is the challenger, and Dustin Harmon is the incumbent. Couple things I did over the weekend. 30 former Illini giving their one-word answers to the question of how do you feel going into the season, or what's the word you'd use to describe
2: basketball? You're talking
7: basketball, yeah. Sorry. Top 3 are Natty, N-A-T-T-Y, Coleman Hawkins, Detroit, which is where the Final Four is. That's Nana Egwu, and how about PG? ? As in point guard, who's a point guard? Tony Weisinger. Last one, a dozen or so, the opposite, more alumni talking about football. Dozen plus former Illini answering the question, can the season be salvaged? And they're all over the map on their answers, some very strongly worded, including Sam Ellsworth. Several believe, including Tony Pashos. So good, it's a good mix.
2: All right, Illini need to bounce back. A good team to do it this weekend. Michigan State not looking so hot this year. All right, thanks again to our guest today. Moss Bresnahan brought it to kick off the show. Jamie Neitlinger, a 40 under 40 winner. Caleb Boyd, difference-making high school kid. All right, thanks again. We'll be back same time tomorrow. This has been the News Gazette Radio, powered by GTPS and DWS Champaign-Urbana.
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10: Another campaign stop. I'm Lisa Lucera, Fox News. The president and vice president rallying voters in usually Republican-friendly states.
11: President Trump flies to Nebraska for a rally alongside Republican Senator Pete Ricketts, who is facing a surprise.

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1: Anytime and anywhere. In Ohio.
2: I'm so sorry. I am so sorry. And pray you can one day forgive me.
1: Former American Idol contestant turned music pastor Caleb Flynn sentenced to life in prison without the possibility of parole after he was convicted last week of murdering his wife while he was having an affair. Prosecutors say Flynn staged a home invasion in February after shooting his wife, Ashley, while the couple's two daughters were home and claimed that she was killed by a burglar. On Wall Street, stocks rose near their records after a couple of buyout announcements helped lift the market. The Dow up 90, the Nasdaq gained 286, the S&P plus 51. The price of Brent crude, the international standard, closed a little over $100 a barrel. 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
1: Girl is dead after she was attacked while walking on the street in Chicago.
6: Police say 7-year-old Eddie Marie Hernandez Chacon was walking with her sister Saturday when a woman approached and stabbed the girl multiple times, killing her. Witnesses detained the woman until police arrived. She's identified as 48-year-old Siobhan Gayden and described as a repeat criminal offender who was in violation of her probation from previous attacks, who's now charged with first-degree murder. Police have not said if the girl and the suspect knew each other or whether the stabbing was a random attack. In Chicago, Jeff Manasso, Fox News.
1: New York Governor Kathy Hochul has declared a statewide disaster emergency over a measles outbreak, the first such declaration since cases of measles began surging in 2005. New York reported 106 measles cases this year through October 3rd, including 92 since July 15th. This comes as more than 1,000 cases have been reported in nearby Pennsylvania. The former Prince Andrew is taking legal action against the police over searches of his home.
7: Andrew Mountbatten Windsor has filed a claim to have search warrants quashed, claiming the police force that carried them out may have broken the law. The King's brother was arrested in February on suspicion of misconduct in a public office. Properties at the Sandringham estate and on the grounds of Windsor Castle were raided by police. All this comes from his friendship with the disgraced financier Jeffrey Epstein. Mountbatten Windsor denies wrongdoing. King Charles stripped him of his titles of Duke of York and Prince as a result of his connection with Epstein. In London, Jonathan Savage, Fox News.
1: Italian Prime Minister Giorgia Meloni has applied to trademark her voice with the European Union Intellectual Property Office in a bid to increase protections against AI-generated deepfakes. Meloni has repeatedly warned about the dangers of deepfakes after fake images of her circulated online. I'm Lisa Lucera. This is Fox News.
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9: We're expecting a dry stretch of weather really throughout the rest of the work week. Look for a lot of sunshine for this afternoon. Temperatures very nice for this time of the year. We'll top out in the mid-70s. A clear sky overnight tonight. Lows drop back in the upper 40s. Sunny 77 on Tuesday. Mid-50s under a clear sky Tuesday night. A lot of sunshine warming back up a little bit by Wednesday with highs in the low 80s. I'm meteorologist.

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0: Welcome to Soy City Buzz on First Mid Monday. I'm your host, Megan Berhaney, alongside Kevin Berhaney, who has a really clear voice, even though he used it on Friday. Hello, Dad.
1: Yeah, the wind conditions, I think, affected my voice. And thanks to the throat lozenges that you brought me, I survived it. But I also want to say thanks to a lot of people.
0: Right.
1: Community of Decatur, thank you. All the contributors from the business community, thank you. All the contributors individually, thank you. Scott, thank you for working the board for probably 6-7 hours that day.
2: It went fast. It was awesome.
1: It was awesome. It was a great day for Decatur.
0: Did you expect that outcome? What was your goal internally?
1: Well, to beat last year, which was about 850,000.
0: Okay.
1: But the need was 25% greater.
0: Jeez.
1: Which would take it up to $1 million.
0: All right.
1: And so the Holy Spirit worked in its incredible way, not only with the outcome of the food drive, but the weather, the volunteers, everything. It was a perfect day. That's all I can say. Thank you.
0: Well, this community shows up. It's a blessing to live here. That's for sure. And that's why it's so fun to do this show on Monday evenings, because we can
1: look back,
0: give our community a chance to talk when they have a need or if they have something that they want to talk about. It's a great opportunity.
1: Yep. Well, we got a lot of looking back to do with Eric Lee. He's going to make his debut tonight.
0: Yes.
1: Both the Illini and the Bears among local stuff. And then Kerry Ferguson, that's a debut, kind of.
0: No, she's pretty much a regular.
1: Well, for Holy Family.
0: Right.
1: But now for St. Teresa.
0: Right.
1: And then Kevin Hale, you know Kevin.
0: We have double Kevin duty tonight. Kevin Hale's going to be on.
1: Member of the DPS Board of Education. And that's going to be interesting.
0: Former educator as well, though.
1: Yeah.
0: So it's going to be a good perspective. And he also is a contributor for the Herald and Review. Did you know that?
1: Did not.
0: Okay.
1: I'm looking forward to getting to talk to him.
0: Yeah. Well, Scott, do we have the theme, the Eric Lee theme? Yes.
1: How about that? I can picture Eric right now.
0: He's rolling his
1: around
0: eye.
1: His office. No, he's up dancing. Come on, let's get this thing going. There we go.
3: Are you guys telling me that's not Kevin's normal voice?
1: What are you talking about?
3: Like that for 30 years, brother.
1: What you talking about, Eric?
0: Eric,
3: you always sound like you just got done with a food drive out in the cold for 8 hours.
0: Eric, I haven't waited for that song because I've been listening to your Boom Squad podcast a lot.
3: Yeah, I like it. I like it.
0: It's really good.
3: Yeah, well, I mean, we're trying to have some fun with it and doing a lot of stuff on Friday nights now with Boomtown Live, thanks to Brink Cotter. So that's a lot of fun getting back into the high school game, and Friday nights are a place to, you know, where you can gather all the scores from us.
0: I call it Boom Squad because you always have a squad that's on the show.
3: There's a lot of names for it. That's all right.
0: It's good. It's really good.
1: But it's Friday nights from 5 to 6, correct?
3: Friday night. So 5 to 6 is what we do in the podcast to preview the night. We kind of pre-record that. We go on live at halftime of the game of the week and do a halftime show. We throw that back to the game, and then we flip over to 10:50 a.m. and give scores the rest of the night and interview coaches in the post game and stuff like that.
1: Man, you guys are busy all Friday night then.
3: Yeah, it's fun, though. It's fun, though, and I'm not traveling all over the place. I go check out a game for the first half sometimes and pop in and just kind of talk about what we see. It's a chance to cover more schools and talk about more schools each week.
0: So, Eric, one of the episodes, now correct me if I'm wrong, but you have a new role as well. You're helping Milliken University this year?
3: Yeah, St. Teresa had a bunch of coaches, so I stopped helping there and ran into Coach Reebok so they could, you know, use another set of eyes, so I'm helping the offensive line there and kind of helping, you know, doing what I can there. I'm a long way to go before I really contribute, just learning the college game myself from the inside.
0: How's that been going?
3: It's great. You know, I love what Coach Reebok's doing. He's got a great set of assistant coaches and a lot of up-and-comers. You'll see a lot of these guys be head coaches one day. pro world, the NIL world, and a lot of times you're still getting guys up until it's time to report to campus. But good set of talent. You just got to try and get hot and catch it the right time. And 2-3 to start things. Played the number 2 team in the country in Wheaton a couple weeks ago. Last week was a tough loss to Carroll. But, you know, halfway through the season and just trying to chip them down one at a time.
1: Well, what a great segue into talking about coaches. So we get rid of the defensive coach on the Illini's team.
3: Yeah.
1: And I didn't see a marked improvement yesterday.
3: You would assume it's going to be tough to have a big turnaround. I kind of maybe thought like you. I thought there'd be a little bit of a spark. But no. I mean, I had the Milliken game Saturday, so I never saw it till the end. But reading, trying to catch up. Sounds like things are a little flat there right now.
1: Yeah, I mean, I was listening to Tupper this morning, and he's hesitated to say that they'd be lucky to win one more game.
3: Well, they just lost a team that hasn't won since Indiana was bad. They're the reigning national champs now. So it is a bad, bad, bad loss to lose that game also at home. If you throw in also on homecoming, it's not a good look. I do think they're going to win another game. I think there's going to maybe be a few in there, but, Kate Hauser, the offense coming together, they've lost Valentine now, but they've got some young running backs, the rookie for sure, or the freshman for sure. So they're not dead and gone.
1: I don't know. I think a lot of Illini fans are looking for the basketball season to start anytime.
3: Oh, 100%. It is. Our whole chat group basically said, okay, football's fun. Time for basketball.
1: Well, what about them Bears?
3: Feeling pretty good. I mean, we've got a win with a third-string quarterback. We got a win with a second-string quarterback. One of those is a really good win. Yesterday was a grinder. And, you don't want to play your best football till the tail end. You want to stay as healthy as you can, get Caleb Williams back, and, we would just figure it out as it goes.
0: Dad, you'll appreciate this. We have so many Bears fans as well as Chief fans in our family, and my little nephew, Connor, is the biggest Bear fan, and we spent the afternoon together, and he was like, did you watch the game? And I go, no, I didn't catch it. Tell me what's going on. He could tell me stats, like what the players were doing. I'm just like blown away. And then I stayed for dinner over there, and my brother has this channel where it like goes to every football game that's playing at the time. And I go, I'm watching the Chiefs play, and then it went to some random game. Like, what happened to the Chiefs? He goes, oh, it's the channel that just goes to, like, numerous games. I go, what?
3: It's a Red Zone channel, Megan. Yeah, every football fan loves it.
0: Really? I mean, obviously. It's really cool.
3: It just takes you the hot game at the moment. That's the way to go.
1: Okay, as you pointed out, the Ben Johnson has won 3 games in a row with 3 different quarterbacks. But last week, he wouldn't name who the quarterback was to the very last minute. And do you find it odd that Ben Johnson has already named Tyson as a starter against the Packers? Or do you think he's going to bring Caleb back?
3: No, I don't think Caleb's going to be back. That grade 2 strain, you don't see quarterbacks come back usually in less than 3 or 4 weeks. At first, it was reported as a grade 1 strain, so we thought maybe 2 to 3. This should be at least 4. And countering the fact that they've got 2 wins without him, let him get healthy. So that tells me for sure Caleb's probably not going to miss this one, but probably one more, maybe 2 more. If they keep winning without him, you just wait until he can do everything full speed.
1: Well, I was talking to my son-in-law, John Ellis, who's a huge Bears and Illini fan, and he thinks it's Ben Johnson with the Bears is the reason for their success.
3: Without a doubt.
1: It's not Williams. It's not any one player. It's the coach.
3: When you can strategize your third-string veteran quarterback to look like he's young again against an Eagles team. Yeah, there's a lot of Ben Johnson there. Now, don't get fooled. This isn't a system coach. Caleb Williams is still incredibly talented. They can make throws that a lot of guys can't make. They can scramble out of trouble. You're still the best with Caleb Williams. You're going to win the most games with Caleb Williams. But he's also a guy that can just put together a game plan to play into the strengths of that quarterback to do what they do well and not be in trouble. And the fact the defense has played so well 3 games in a row is what makes it even easier.
0: What did you guys, see the Chiefs game at the very end last night when the play went after the touchdown was made? And I don't know if it happened after, but he was slammed and he broke his ankle.
1: Oh, no. Who did?
3: Yeah, Tyquan Thornton. It wasn't a touchdown, but it set up a touchdown.
0: Okay.
3: And that's the danger, getting tackled from behind, because those guys get rolled up so easy. There have been so many of those this year, just injuries, and they lost Rashee Rice earlier in the game. The Chiefs still undefeated, but now looking for wide receiver help, maybe in the trade market. And there's a lot of talk about him bringing Tyreek Hill back.
1: No, how about that? I mean, that team looks really good this year, probably better than most of their teams. If they brought Hill back, holy smokes, that could be a blessing in disguise.
3: Well, they don't know where he is, because he tore, I think, an ACL, maybe a quad. So his career with the Dolphins ended last year. So he's not healthy. He's not 100% healthy yet. And he's also like 32, which is, you know, ancient in football wide receiver years. But, Odell Beckham's back with the Giants. He's doing nothing. So, I mean, there's a worry that a guy's at a certain age, especially with the injuries Hill's had to his lower extremities. You'd think it'd be a great addition if they had a couple receivers, but he's not going to come back and be a one, but he could probably come back and help him.
1: Yeah. I mean, look how Kelsey rejuvenated himself for one more year.
3: Yeah. I mean, he looks as good as he has in a while. Of course, we haven't seen much, won much yesterday, but.
1: All right. We got to get your take on local sports. What's going on in the high schools?
3: I mean, like every year, I feel like the conversation starts with Moreau Forsyth. 7-0 going into their two toughest games of the year. Olympia will be in town this week. That's our game of the week on WSOI. And then they'll finish at Williamsville. That's the traditional rivalry, usually the top two teams at the top of the conference. But Olympia beat Williamsville a few weeks ago by 40, which was a major shocker. So Trojans will have their hands full this week. But right behind them are the MacArthur Generals, who are looking pretty good. 6-1, they beat Glenwood last week. It's not a team MacArthur beats traditionally. And they are moving pretty well. They lost to Rochester by 30, but the number one team in 7A lost to Rochester by 40 this year. So that's a unit. So the Generals have an opportunity to be 8-1. They just got to finish the job and beat a pretty good Jacksonville team in week 9.
1: Okay, I got to ask you. You and I both played in the Monster golf tournament yesterday. How'd you end up?
3: I putted okay, personally. Hit a couple decent shots. I'm the bad guy on that team. I think our team were net 5-under.
1: You were 5-under?
3: Yeah, I think.
1: That's a good score.
3: Dana and Scotty and Jesse Rupp, I was with three pretty darn good players.
1: Yeah.
3: I didn't have a whole lot to do with it.
1: What won it?
3: I believe 8-under.
1: 8-under. We were 3-under. But, we had three bogeys.
3: Really?
1: Yeah, to have three bogeys and to be 3-under is pretty good.
3: Yeah, absolutely. Because I mean, that's you par those. You're 6-under. I mean, we had one double on the hole, the sixth hole by the water. We could not get the thing up around the hole.
1: Explain to people what these pin placements were like.
3: Yeah, Monsters Halloween Scramble, Superintendent's Revenge. It's known by different things throughout the country. They do them on public courses and private courses, but it is putting pin places in bizarre, hardest possible spots on the green you would never see in a regular golf tournament. But for this one day, how much can they challenge and make the game even harder? It's hard enough to get on the green, and they're usually set on ridges. There's no way to leave the ball close to the hole. You've got to try to find the safe route. Like what we were doing was, okay, who's going to hit the safe putt into the fringe to get us a little closer before you try to make it? If you try to make it and you miss it, it rolls 50 feet away sometimes.
1: Yeah, it was fun, wasn't it?
3: Yeah. It's a Southside's is next week, too, and they do these back-to-back. A lot of people play in both, and, it's usually a challenge to see who's tougher.
0: Well, Eric, we are excited to have you back. It's good to hear your voice. I haven't seen you for a while, so at least I get to hear you, but I hope we both get to see you soon. And
3: yeah,
1: I saw him yesterday.
0: Well, I'm hoping, the next guest we have coming up is going to be talking about a really fun fall fest at St. T in a couple weeks, so I'm hoping I get to see you there.
3: Yeah, wait till you hear how rude Kevin Hale is. He's a mean guy. He's the nicest guy you've ever met.
0: Oh, I don't know. I've been texting on and off, and he sounds pretty cool to me. But
3: yeah, no, you're not going to find a nicer guy.
0: Eric, we'll talk to you next week, okay?
3: Have a great week.
0: Thanks,
1: buddy. Eric Lee.
0: We'll be back with more Soy City Buzz in just a couple minutes.
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1: Scott, I'm really impressed by your song choice because I was going to ask you to play this, but I knew you would know. Good job. You got this. All right. We have our next guest. Welcome back to Soy City Buzz on First Mid Monday. I am so happy to have Carrie Ferguson back in the studio. Hello, Carrie.
2: Hello. Good to be back.
3: With a different role.
2: Yes.
3: We switched it.
2: We switched hats and now we're back for St.
3: I got a question I bet you can't answer.
1: Oh, well, let's start it off that way.
3: Well, I'm looking at this flyer of the Bulldog Fall Fest.
2: Yes.
3: I don't ever remember the bulldog looking this vicious. That's a mean looking bulldog.
2: It is, isn't it? He's feisty.
3: He's got his eye teeth sticking out.
1: Did Nick Smith retweak him somehow? Or is
2: I think over the years he's been retweaked a little bit.
1: Don't you think?
3: He used to look nicer.
2: Yeah.
3: Oh, I guess that's supposed to intimidate people.
1: Well, Carrie has hit it out of the park.
2: You're kind.
1: I was actually texting Matt about what we're going to talk about, which is partly the Fall Festival, but sponsorships for this Bulldog Fall Fest. And I sent it to Carrie instead of Matt. And my text said, "This is so great. I'm glad that Carrie's doing this. Can we be a sponsor for this amount?" And Carrie's like, "I think you meant to send this to Matt." And I go,
2: and I realized later I should have said, I think we should sponsor for like $5,000, Megan. And I totally missed the opportunity.
3: I should have at least said yes.
1: She's too nice. But Carrie, talk about because this is the first ever Bulldog Fall Fest.
2: It is. We're trying to mix things up a little bit at St. Teresa. And so this is our major fall fundraiser. We're calling it Bulldog Fall Fest. It's going to be a big outdoor, exactly like it sounds, fall festival.
1: Cool.
2: It's a little bit of a celebration of Bulldogs past, present, and future. So there's an area for alums. There's an area for current students with some really fun activities that I'll get into here in a minute. And then an area for future students as well. So it's totally family friendly. You do not have to have a connection to St. T to come. So if you are a friend of St. T, if you're, like I said, an alum, if you're looking for something to do on Saturday, October 17th from 3 to 7 p.m., please join us. There will be food from several different vendors around town.
1: So a lot of collaboration for this to happen.
2: A lot of collaboration. So we have La Gondola, Jimmy John's, Pizza Hut. I need to pull it up. Miriam Worley is going to have a stand. She's one of our St. T students who did the Mount Zion CEO program. So she's baking cookies.
1: She's brought us cookies.
2: Yes, she's awesome.
1: That's worth it alone.
2: Absolutely. We're going to have a stand with apple cider and donuts. We have a stand with some caramel apple cups that we have a parent doing.
3: It's caramel apple cup.
1: Have you not had a caramel apple cup, Dad?
3: I've had a caramel apple.
2: I know, but this makes eating it a little easier because it's pieces of apple cut into chunks and then you just top it with caramel.
1: Dell's does this, actually. If you go into any of the Dell's, you just ask for a caramel apple cup and
3: they give
1: you
3: that.
1: It's amazing.
2: It's easier to eat.
3: It's harder to eat those caramel apples
2: on the stick,
3: can't stop eating it.
2: Exactly.
3: You get it all over your face.
1: I tried to get one on Saturday with Mom, and I'm like, "Mom, can we go get a caramel apple cup?" And she kind of looked at me like, "Do we have time for that?" I go, "It'll happen this week sometime, I'm sure." But this is really great, Carrie, because you said it's outdoors, and the time of it is 3 to 7, so you could go right after. Well, no, this is Saturday. See? I'm thinking of Friday.
2: Yep.
1: No, you can't go right after school, but I'm thinking this is daylight hours, so it's not hitting the evening hours of where it's going to be dark because there's, I think, obstacle courses, if I've read
2: right. Yeah, there are several inflatables. We have an inflatable obstacle course. We have an inflatable football throw. We have something that I think the high school kids will like, or so I've been told. It's a big inflatable battle zone. I don't exactly understand it, but it looks like fun. The principals, though, of our grade schools have agreed to dress up in inflatable costumes and have a race around the track.
1: Fun.
2: So
1: is it in the back of the school where the track is?
2: Yeah, okay. Kind of all around the football field. There's a field goal kicking contest for our students. Well, actually, anyone can enter the field goal kicking contest. Our students have also asked for this, so we are doing a spaghetti eating contest.
1: Oh, wow.
2: So buckle up for that.
3: Is that a La Gondola spaghetti eating contest?
2: It is a La Gondola spaghetti eating
3: contest. How do you register for that?
2: Oh, Kevin, if you want to sign up, I'll sign you up right now.
3: I love their spaghetti.
2: It's so good.
1: It is so good.
2: It's so good. So there's literally fun for everybody. The volleyball team is doing face painting. So there's face painting for the younger kids. Our awesome baseball coach, David Peters, is setting up the radar gun, see how fast you can throw a baseball.
1: Oh,
2: there's
1: cool.
2: There's literally kind of stuff happening all afternoon. So from 3 to 7 p.m. on October 17th, it's $5 a person to join us, $15 per family maximum.
3: But
1: that's great.
3: But
2: yes,
3: you can be
2: a sponsor.
3: A patron.
2: Yes. A huge portion of our revenue from this does come from sponsorships, and this is our largest fall fundraiser. And it's not flashy to talk about the fact that fundraisers benefit operating expenses, but that's what this fundraiser really does, operating expenses and scholarship support. So we have multiple levels. You can access those levels online, but we have $100 sponsorship levels, which come with a couple of perks. We have $250 sponsorship levels, and it kind of goes up from there. But
3: there's a lot of perks.
1: There's a lot of perks. I mean, for a $250, you can get an entry for your entire family. We were talking about all the different food vendors. There's going to be different stations. You get 6 food tickets. I love the 2 refillable cup options. I don't even know what you can refill, but if I read refillable cups, I love it.
3: Yep. Would that be beer?
2: Yep, we will have beer there.
3: Right.
2: And some apple cider, both regular and adult-friendly apple cider will be making an appearance.
1: That's
2: absolutely
1: perfect for me.
2: Yep, and then we will have, obviously, just refreshment services. Pepsi is super generous with us, and so they will also be providing soda
3: Catholic
2: and water.
3: Event.
2: That's right. That's right, Kevin. That's exactly right.
1: But I think what's really neat about this, you mentioned, Carrie, you don't have to go to St. T. You don't have to have any kind of connection.
2: No, and we would love to have you.
1: Well, yeah. And I think it's such a, you know, it's one of those schools that's kind of in the middle of the town. So people go by it all the time. And if you have anybody that's in the community who has kids that are, you know, in the 8th grade years and they're looking of where they want to go, if you want to see firsthand at a semi-casual outdoor event, this is a great opportunity to go.
2: Yes. And I recently had a student say, can my little sister come? She goes to Decatur Public Schools. I said, absolutely, she can come. Please bring your whole family. Aww. I mean, it's really intended to be just a fun community fall festival.
1: Yeah.
2: Like I said, it's an area for alums to connect. Obviously, stuff for kids happening down on the field. But please don't feel like you have to be a Catholic school student to attend. We'd love to have the community show up.
3: Can we talk about St. Teresa?
2: Of course.
3: St. Teresa is near and dear to my heart.
2: Yes.
3: I've been involved in St. Teresa since 1978, before Megan was born,
2: yes,
3: before I was married. And it's a great school. And now I've had 3 kids graduate,
2: right,
3: and I've got 9 grandkids, I hope, are planning on attending. One pretty soon.
2: Right.
3: Like in a year.
2: Yeah.
3: The school is not, I mean, it's a Catholic high school.
2: Yes.
3: Through and through.
2: Yes.
3: And what does that mean? That means the Catholic traditions. That means the Catholic private way of doing things, which is uniforms and
2: right,
3: a certain amount of discipline in the school, but not over discipline. But everyone is welcome.
2: Yes.
3: Everyone who wants to go through the rules of going to a private Catholic school. But it's a college prep school.
2: Yes, it is. Absolutely. We have a lot of AP courses. We have dual credit courses at St. Teresa. A lot of our students are scoring great on their AP classes and then taking some dual credit classes with Richland and other places. They're entering college with sophomore standing, which is huge. If you've looked at the cost of college tuition,
1: yeah,
2: lately, we're really proud of the academics at St. T as well.
1: I had to give a little testimonial to follow that. I will never forget when Arlista Janes taught me British literature. We went through the process of going through the steps of writing a really great research paper. It took the entire year, but she went line for line how to do one. And I remember my thesis, what I wrote it on. I actually was alcoholism. Is it a choice or a disease,
2: okay,
1: a genetic disease? And I took a sociology class at Quincy, and I had to write about something similar. And I might have used my St. T. research paper for that assignment, and I got an A,
2: Megan,
1: on it.
2: There you go.
1: And
3: are you admitting to cheating?
1: It wasn't cheating because I wrote the paper. I mean, I altered it a bit, but it was just that caliber of expectation was so great at St. T that I carried it on into my college years. And I mean, it is a college prep. I mean, that's a testimonial for it.
3: Well, I had three kids that flew through all three went to great colleges, and these are not easy colleges. And I give all the credit to St. Teresa.
2: That's awesome to hear. Thank you. I'm new to St. Teresa this year. I have to say I've been so pleasantly surprised being in the building. Our kids are friendly. They have been welcoming. They are all very involved in this event.
1: That's
2: like
1: so
2: I said,
1: great.
2: The volleyball girls have stepped up. They're doing face painting. Our student council is heavily involved. FBLA is involved. I got a text today from our campus minister saying, hey, Key Club meets on Sunday. What can we do for Bulldog Fall Fest? So like, yes, they are excited to come for the spaghetti eating contest, but I can see the St. T motto is Servium, which is just I serve.
1: Yeah.
2: And I get to see that in action, which is really encouraging.
3: Well, how about the food drive?
2: Yeah, they showed up.
3: Yeah, you won.
2: Yeah,
1: they did
2: they
1: win.
2: Sure did.
1: I was waiting to see when that was going to come up.
2: Yeah.
3: It wasn't even close.
2: Not really.
3: Yeah, it was great.
2: I was really proud of them. You know, our student council advisor, Tabitha Billiou, puts in a ton of effort to kind of get the kids hyped for the food drive and help them give back.
1: Yeah.
2: Because that is what we want our students.
3: That's the Servium you're talking about.
2: Yeah.
1: That is what Servium is. And I think those years there at St. T, I know for me, it was impressionable. Mm-hmm. And even though it's not your focus necessarily, it's the seeds planted.
2: Right.
1: I mean, it really is when you're in grade school, but it really blossoms in high school because of activities like you're mentioning. And even this, I know that the students have to be really involved for something like this to go on.
2: Yes.
1: So I think it's just St. Teresa is that they really are getting a great education, but there's also key components, exercising your faith, mm-hmm. On a daily basis, the Servium aspect of it that you'll take into all your future years and then applying for a job and your career yourself. So it's
2: absolutely
1: important.
3: And don't let the tuition stop you from checking St. Teresa out.
2: No.
3: Because there are scholarships and there are grants that you might be able to get helped with.
2: Yeah, absolutely. We have a lot of scholarship support available. I have spent a lot of time since I started at St. Teresa making sure I have a good understanding of the scholarships available. Some of them endowed through incredibly generous families and different situations and the whatnot. But we do have a lot of scholarship support available.
3: No one goes for free.
2: No.
3: But there's some real help.
2: Yeah. Yeah. And absolutely. And our principal, Matt Snyder, is always willing to have a conversation and make sure that we can, you know, at least facilitate, you know, where we can and try to put it on the table for the way I like to phrase it is we want it to be on the table for anyone who seeks a Catholic education.
3: Yeah. And even if you're not Catholic,
2: right.
3: you go through the program there, but when it really gets right down to it, it's a religion class and everything else is an ordinary high school.
2: Right. With, you know, the focus on being a good, virtuous person, which I don't think is uniquely Catholic.
1: No,
3: it's not. So, but it is important.
2: Right. Absolutely.
3: To learn.
2: Yeah, it is. It's vital. It's vital.
1: It's important. And I think through the years, I think what I do love is that with religion and Christianity in general, you learn so much from each other. And it's mm-hmm. just learning to put God first and center and live to be that way.
2: Absolutely.
1: And when you do that and you can exercise it in your school, you have a lot more peace and a lot less anxiety, which there is a lot of in this world.
2: Yes.
3: Hey, so how about St. Pat's? St. Pat's came in second place in the food trip. That's not a very big school.
2: No, it's not.
1: And they always show up big.
2: They always show up. They are proud of that and they deserve that second place. I mean, that sounded demeaning. I don't mean that, but they did an awesome job. Yeah.
3: But thanks to the community foundation, they upped it. So you guys are going to get $6,500.
2: Yeah, which is huge. Yeah, it does a lot for mostly that money at St. Teresa gets earmarked for student council activities. They put on prom. They do a ton of stuff for homecoming.
3: Good.
2: They're buying T-shirts. So everybody.
3: Do something fun.
2: Yeah. Every kid has a piece of spirit wear, you know, so it really does. That food drive money, I will say, really does go back to our students.
3: Not to mention the free milkshakes.
1: That's right. They get them again.
2: High school kids will never turn down free food. Ever.
1: No.
3: Thanks to the Birchbox, by the way.
2: Yes, which is super
1: generous. And the Birchbox are going to be compliant to anything. They even said they'd throw in the shamrock shake if that's what you want to bring.
2: Oh, my
1: I remember
2: gosh.
1: You having that interview.
3: Last year, we did the chocolate, vanilla, and shamrock. And I couldn't get over how many wanted Shamrock?
1: You know what, though?
2: Love it.
1: They were promoting their new services because they're opening in South Shores in November, and they're having energy drinks, a white chocolate cookie dough drink for Christmas. They're going to get some really cool
3: things. Red Bull drinks?
1: Dad.
3: It's pretty darn good.
1: I don't want a Red Bull drink.
3: You can get a Bull Zero. It's really good.
2: I do have...
1: Maybe this is where the energy's from today.
2: I do have one thing I don't want to forget to mention with Bulldog Fall Fest, and that is, speaking of some of our Catholic grade schools, we are having an attendance competition for the Catholic grade schools. So the school who has the highest percentage of attendance will receive an ice cream party courtesy of St. Teresa. So kind of a little bit of an incentive for our grade school kids to come out and be part of the festivities.
1: All right, parents, listen to that. I'm sure your kids are going to want that ice cream party. I know mine will. So I hope Holy Family represents big. I'm sure they will.
2: I think they will. But I have complete confidence in Our Lady of Lourdes and St. Pat's as well for showing up. So October 17th,
3: yeah, you're a little
2: 3 to 7.
3: To make it.
1: You know what? We're a universal church. I love them all.
3: We weren't being very universal there.
1: Well,
3: Our Lady of Lourdes and St. Pat's do a lot, too.
2: Yes, they do.
3: Holy Family is wonderful.
1: And you know what? We have them on the show often, and we will welcome any of our schools anytime when they have great things like this to promote.
2: Well,
1: so,
2: thank you for having me. I appreciate it.
1: Thank you for coming.
2: It will be a wonderful afternoon.
1: It's going to be fantastic. It's coming up. It's October 17th. 3 p.m. to 7 p.m. outdoors. It's in the football field area at St. Teresa High School. $5 a person or $15 for an entire family max. Come out, support the school. Enjoy this beautiful weather. We're having a fantastic fall.
3: How does someone get a hold of you if they want to be a sponsor?
2: If they want to be a sponsor, they can always reach out to advancement@stteresa.org. That's probably the easiest way to drop an email there.
1: Or go on the Facebook page for St. T.
2: You can go on the St. T Facebook page. There's also stteresa.org/bulldog-fall-fest. That's a little bit cumbersome, but that will get you to the sponsorship page as well. So lots of ways to find me.
1: Thank you, Carrie. Thank you for putting this on. I think this is going to be great. It might be a yearly thing because I have a feeling it's going to be so successful. And keep coming on the show and promoting all the great things you're doing.
2: Thank you for having me. I'm so grateful for the opportunity. Really appreciate it, guys. Thank you.
1: We are.
2: Thank you.
3: All right, Meg.
1: We'll be back with Kevin Hale in just a couple minutes.
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0: Welcome back to Soy City Buzz on First Mid Monday. I'm your host, Megan Berhaney, alongside Kevin Berhaney, and I have a very special guest, Kevin Hale, in the studio. Kevin, I have so many titles for you. You are a former educator, current board member of the Decatur Public Schools, but also a Herald and Review contributor.
1: Yeah, I started writing again. I took a little hiatus for a while.
0: That's really great.
1: And though, I wrote an article recently about my wife becoming a Decatur Sports Hall of Famer and how she was a ringer at a bowling match that I took her to.
0: It's a fantastic article. I've actually read it. Your article is called Hear Me Out.
1: Yes.
0: So you have the freedom to kind of explore anything in your writing.
1: Yeah.
0: I'm sure there are boundaries with what you write in your editorial, but
1: there are. The Herald and Review, well, the editor, the Justin Kahn, who has just recruited me back to writing, has put rules, rightfully so, for me not to write about my stuff on the school board.
0: Right.
1: To protect both bodies, me and the school board, from anything that might be, you know, called into question.
0: And you probably don't want to.
1: But I started writing about my life, Megan, about, what, 15 years ago?
0: Wow.
1: And it's been in the Herald and Review off and on. They've taken my stuff. I wrote for the Decatur Tribune and Paul Osborne for a while. And
0: Kevin, if you can write, you can do anything.
1: Well, you know what? As a school board member, I'm trying to preach that too.
0: Yes.
1: I think it's really important
0: that
1: we emphasize that.
2: And, well, it starts with reading.
1: And writing and the three R's, arithmetic. Mm-hmm. And I think it's really, people want a golden pill. It's the answer. There is no golden pill. I've done a lot of research in my years, my 35 years of being an educator, and what's going down in a state south of us, the Mississippi Miracle. I encourage you and all your listeners to Google it. It's real simple. Mississippi went from 48th in the state in reading to 7th.
0: Really? And
1: spending $16,000 per student, while New York and Massachusetts are spending roughly $30,000 per student with tax monies, and they're blowing them out of the water by doing exactly what you said, Mr. Berhaney, reading and putting in retaining walls. They've put in a state test that third graders have to pass or you don't move on to fourth grade. And they're getting parents are getting skin in the game because they don't want their students retained.
0: Yeah.
1: So they're actually reading to their kids at home. We're going back to old traditional ways.
2: You know, you're speaking to a voracious reader in Megan. She read those Harry Potter books one right after another.
0: But I'm going to tell you, Kevin, and I want to get back to you. It doesn't come naturally all the time. And I'm one of these. I try to tell my kids, you don't have to be, and they are they're very intelligent. But I struggled in comprehension and reading. I struggled in first and second, and it was Millikan University that had fantastic students that tutored me after school. And I would go to the Millikan Library every week. And when it clicks, it clicks. And then your brain just opens up. And then, you know, that was like the world was my oyster then. I never put a book down. And now I read to my 9-year-old. And even though she likes to read, so she'll take and she goes, let's do page for page. I go, oh, come on, I want to read it to you, because it's such a comforting thing to do that with your own child,
1: yeah,
0: is to have that time before bed to read a really good book. And it's been something I've really enjoyed. But I have to kind of get back. We have to backtrack a little bit, because our good friend Brett Jerger,
1: yeah,
0: sings your praises.
1: Well, thank you.
0: And
1: I sing his.
0: Your time together as students, even, mm-hmm, at MacArthur.
1: Yep.
0: But from being a student, then going into education,
1: mm-hmm,
0: what do you like better, being an educator or kind of now proceeding over the educators by being on the school board?
1: Well, I'll be honest with you. I don't separate either one of those roles.
0: Okay.
1: I was an educator on the board. I love the board members I'm working with now. I think you can tell by the way we work together. There's
0: good.
1: The animosity has kind of left the room. We're all very different. All seven of us are very different.
2: I played golf with one of them yesterday.
1: Oh, did you?
2: And he was asking me who's on the radio show tomorrow night. And I said, Kevin Hale. He goes, oh my gosh, he is so good as a board member. And it was Mark Reynolds.
1: Yeah, Mark and I are very different, but I really respect his opinions and his views.
2: Smart guy.
1: Oh, very. And I tell you what, if you need to know something about money, There are worse guys you can talk to than Mark Reynolds.
2: And he said, if you need to know something about education, you're the guy to go to.
1: Well, thank you. I appreciate that. It's always weird when I walk in the room because I know everybody. Mm-hmm. I'm shaking hands with the janitors when I walk in the room.
0: That's important.
1: I know all the maintenance guys that were on the roof giving me heat when I taught at John's Hill when the heaters went out. So, wow. It's weird when a former private that was on the front of the war gets to go in and sit with the generals in closed session. It's just, I bring an interesting perspective to what's going on.
2: Makes for a good general.
1: Oh, well, I don't know if I'll ever see myself as that, but I do see myself as a leader that has seen where we need to go and some things I think we need to do to improve as a district.
2: Well, I mentioned it today on the radio with Bryant. Leadership, I mean, quality in an organization starts at the top. It starts with the leadership. And you already told me before we went on the air how much you like our new superintendent.
1: Oh, I think we have somebody with their hand on the wheel that is going to be the dynamic leader we need. When we interviewed her, as a matter of fact, in the basement of this facility downstairs, she wowed me by checking all the boxes. She had family here, so she knew what Decatur was about. She comes from the education community. She was assistant superintendent of learning in Springfield. She has a wealth of experience, and her leadership style is so different. She sees a problem. She's not afraid to fall down and say, I'm sorry. Mm. And then look at the people in the eye and say, we'll do better next time. And then she makes it better.
0: That's
1: what we have to do in DPS 61. We've got to look at where we need to put the fixing parts, insert them, and then move the train forward. And I think we're moving in the right direction.
0: Kevin, how many schools are part of DPS? I was checking out. It's not just, you know, a few high schools. You umbrella every...
1: Two high schools, too many middle schools to count. And I'm a proud product of this school system.
0: Right.
1: I mean, don't tell the kids I taught at Eisenhower. I have a MacArthur tattoo on my right shoulder. So I coached in the district. Our grade schools and our middle schools and our high schools, I think, with Roadmap 2030 on the horizon, are in for what I think is going to be some wonderful change in this community.
0: Well, that's really, really positive to hear. And I'm very energized just by your enthusiasm. And just, you know, it gives us great hope and happiness hearing that with Dr. Moody as the leader, this new superintendent, and with your board, even though it's different and you might not
1: very different,
0: agree or can agree to disagree, you know, that happens in a board. Mm-hmm. But with the respect you all have for each other, you need a lot of different opinions. But with leadership like Dr. Moody, who can just kind of facilitate what needs to happen, I think you're on the road for success.
2: Well, I met Dr. Moody for the first time on Friday at the food drive.
1: Oh, yeah. Yeah.
2: And I was just kind of mesmerized. This woman, she's got charisma. Mm-hmm. She's pretty dynamic.
1: Mm-hmm.
2: And she acts like she really likes this job.
1: Oh, and my thing is, I've never, ever been with her and not felt like I was listened to. We might have disagreed. I have got some different perspectives because I did a million school improvement plans when I was a teacher, and I've given her my perspectives, particularly about the Mississippi Miracle. And she's listened, researched it, looked into it. She's looked at me and she's not afraid to say, well, I don't know about that. Give me a week to look it up and I'll get back to you. I appreciate that in my leaders. I'm not looking for perfection. I'm looking for effort. And she's, like you said, charisma wise, she's an energizer bunny. No, seriously, she works all the time. And here's what's really interesting. Guess where her kids go to school?
2: District 6.
1: District. Yeah. She puts skin in the game.
0: Yeah.
1: Real skin in the game. And she did it with pride. And she did it with dignity. And she did it with class. And all of those things speak to her leadership. It's amazing how those family things carry over in her leadership.
2: The other person on the board that I supported heavily, because I like him so much, is Bill Clevenger.
1: I like Bill.
0: He's president of the board right now.
1: Yeah, president of the board. He is runs a really good meeting. I mean, he's very good at making sure we stay on time, time on task, start on time, end on time. You know, when you've served on boards, those are not little things because you can be there all night.
2: It's a skill level.
1: You know, oh, it is.
0: It is. And with school board, all of that. They're very lengthy. And I mean, with some of the things that you have to, that are on the table in your agendas, they can be quick or they could be ever going.
1: And it depends on the amount of debate. You know, but Bill's really good about keeping us on task. His wealth of experience from the Park District has really helped us.
2: Sure.
1: I mean, because he knows a lot of the rules of the road, and his connections with people really, really have facilitated some really nice things for our school.
2: And by the way, Eisenhower did a terrific job in the food drive this year.
1: Oh, fantastic. By the way, you thanked a million people when the radio show started. Let me thank you and Mr. Byers and everybody that had a leadership role in it. What a fantastic accomplishment. I mean, did you go over $1 million?
2: Yeah, $1,250,250 or something.
1: Amazing, amazing.
2: And 950-some-odd thousand of that was cash, and the rest was food.
0: Wow.
1: For this business community and for people to rally around, and particularly the schools, yeah. I thought was a wonderful, wonderful thing.
2: Schools add the fun to the food drive.
1: Oh, yeah.
2: I mean, the competition of who's going to win. And they bring in a lot of food.
1: Mm-hmm.
2: I mean, they bring in lots of canned goods.
1: And I love the focus that you and your leadership bring to it, because I believe all the dollars, you tell me if I'm wrong, all the dollars and all the food that were raised go for food.
2: 100%.
1: And food only. That's
2: There's
1: it.
2: Only a certain section of it that we set up intentionally to cover expenses. And that's 20 individuals that have been with us for probably almost 23 years.
1: Mm-hmm.
2: And that money pays, along with the community foundation now, pays the prize money,
1: mm-hmm.
2: plus the plaques, the T-shirts, and whatever minor expenses we have. The tents... We're $50,000 in tents there,
1: mm-hmm.
2: from Blue Rock Tent Company. Jeff Quick totally donated. All the printing, the shirts, everything was done at no cost or low cost.
1: Amazing.
2: All the food was donated. So, yes, all the money that was collected for the food drive was 100% and go to food.
0: But Kevin, you see it firsthand, even in schools. I mean, I see it too. Like, this is what the community is about, because we have Alice families in our community. We don't want any kids to go hungry. We don't want any kids going to school hungry. So it
2: Absolutely
0: is something
2: not.
0: That affects everyone, and this is for everybody in the community. We need to have you back.
1: Anytime.
0: As a mom.
1: I'm honored to be here. I love your show, and I love what you do for the community. I think it's fantastic. And Eric Lee calling me rude is like the pot calling the kettle black. I want to assure you of that.
0: As a mom and who has children in schools right now, I think your expertise is just a treat for me to listen to and what you're doing. So thank you for all your work. Keep writing. And Renee, keep beating him in bowling.
2: Hey, good night, everybody. Thank you for listening. We'll talk to you next Monday night.
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4: On the road. I'm Lisa Lacera, Fox News. President Trump campaigning this hour in Grand Island, Nebraska to shore up support for Republican Senator Pete Ricketts, who's locked in a tight re-election bid.
5: When I go there, they pick up a lot of steam. When I go there, they win. And that's what I'm doing.
4: The president said last month he would be holding several campaign rallies a week leading up to the midterms. Vice President Vance is headed to Alaska to campaign for Senator Dan Sullivan. The Russian government now being accused of withholding information after a lab technician died in Siberia from a mystery illness.
6: Health officials believe the 28-year-old Russian woman was exposed to pneumonic plague. Like COVID, pneumonic plague can spread through the air. It's one of three primary strains that impact the bloodstream, lymph nodes, and lungs. Unlike COVID-19, U.S. health experts say pneumonic plague is treatable with antibiotics.

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1: Well, Letitia James as a special prosecutor to investigate the allegations after Hochul said the system failed the accuser. 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
5: Anthropic, OpenAI, Meta, and Google are testifying over safety concerns as New York City Council Speaker Julie Menon laid out the reason for the hearing.
6: When companies are developing technology with the potential to fundamentally reshape our economy, our workforce, our public safety, and our daily lives, and when leaders of that very industry are themselves warning government about its risk, the public deserves answers and solutions.
5: She says the council will weigh proposed rules, including fines for lacking safeguards, as well as third-party AI safety checks and, quote, kill switches. In New York City, Tanya J. Powers, Fox News.
1: SpaceX AI did not comply with a subpoena to testify at the hearing. Pennsylvania health officials say there is now more than 1,000 measles cases in the state. The U.S. is dealing with its worst year for measles since 1991, with nearly 3,900 reported cases, and according to the CDC, with 8 reported deaths. New York Governor Kathy Hochul has declared a measles emergency in her state. A real estate business won't be able to escape an investor lawsuit over a failed business.
7: The U.S. Supreme Court has ruled against real estate company Zillow Group, which was trying to avoid a shareholder lawsuit that accused it of misleading investors about a home flipping business that it shut down. The lawsuit will proceed in Washington state. Zillow's stock plunged in November of 2021 when it announced it was permanently shutting down the home flipping unit Zillow offers and laid off 25% of the workforce. Management admitted it could not accurately forecast future home prices. Investors are suing, saying statements made by Zillow's leadership in months before the shutdown painted an overly positive picture of the business unit.
1: Fox's Jenny Casola. I'm Lisa Lacera. This is Fox News.
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9: 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Death is a part of life. 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
10: Warm days and cool nights. Really, that's the trend over the next couple of days. A mostly clear sky for the rest of the night. Temperatures falling back into the upper 40s. Sunshine rebounding nicely. Drier heats and cools a lot faster. We'll see highs in the upper 70s on Tuesday. A clear sky, mid-50s Tuesday night. Sunny low 80s on Wednesday. We'll see a lot of sunshine and stay in the low 80s again on Thursday. I'm meteorologist J.C. Fultz.
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1: From the wild world of DC politics to America's culture clash, brace yourself for the reality check you've been waiting for. 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
2: Welcome in on this Monday edition of the Mike Gallagher Show. We are officially 29 days away from the midterm elections on November the 3rd, and President Trump has hit the road as he has a number of rallies and special fundraisers and various things to do what he believes is his part in turning out the vote on November the 3rd. He posted on True Social, "Republicans must win the 2026 midterm elections, and we must use every appropriate tool. Whether you vote early, absentee, by mail, or in person, we must swamp the radical left Democrats with massive turnout. So important. Please get out and vote. Make America great again, President Donald J. Trump." And he appears to be doing his part as he is going to crisscross the nation over the next 30 days or so. A lot to cover today on this Monday edition of the Mike Gallagher Show. I'm Joey Hudson sitting in for Mike. I'll be with you a few days this week. Mike back on Thursday. We got a lot to cover. Of course, the president also over the weekend made headlines as he talked about Iran being decimated and suggesting that it's time for the Iranian leadership to take action, and they can either do it the easy way or the hard way, he said, as far as coming to the negotiating table and finally signing some type of peace agreement. We'll get into that a bit today, too. Federal judges have been unusually busy these past few weeks in relationship to the midterms. There's all kind of litigation going on, primarily at the state level. Different states have incorporated various election rules. And, of course, you got these groups who are challenging them in federal court. And so far, the federal judges, here's how it typically goes. You got a liberal activist judge who will start the process by ruling against the state. I'm going to give you an example of that. In my home state of South Carolina, we have a rule about the number of people who can collect a ballot. And the example that's being used is like in a retirement home. Now, we know how famous Georgia became with their voting or harvesting of ballots a few years back. So our legislature put in a rule that says one person can only be responsible for collecting five ballots, no more than five ballots. And this is to prevent people from going into a nursing home or any other, maybe your neighborhood or whatever, and literally helping people get the mail-in ballots and then return them. So the rule is five. Well, of course, the NAACP and some other groups challenged that in a federal court. And thank goodness, in this case, the first judge ruled against the state. Now the appeals court looks like that they're going to rule against the NAACP because it's a state issue, they say. Federal government leaves those types of things, how states operate their elections, they leave that with the state. So we've got all these various this litigation going on out there, and we're going to see a lot of it as the Democrats are going to, like President Trump said, Republicans have to use every tool possible. Democrats are going to use every tool possible as well. We'll get into some of those that litigation as well today. 800-655-MIKE, 800-655-6453 is how you join the conversation, and I hope you'll join me today. You can text me. You can email me, joey@joeyhudson.com. Better yet, just give me a quick call, and We'll take as many calls as we possibly can as time permits. So the president announced Friday, talking about the midterm elections and using every tool possible. The president is coming under fire from Democrats saying that he's trying to buy votes. Now, you may recall that a few weeks ago he announced the Trump dividend, saying that everybody would get $5,000 if the Republicans maintain control of the U.S. House and the U.S. Senate. $5,000. We're told that that program would cost over $1 trillion. And he's gotten criticism from both sides. The Democrats, of course, say he's trying to buy votes. Some Republicans are saying we can't afford it. You know, if it's going to cost over $1 trillion, we're $40 trillion in debt. Why not apply that money? If we got $1 trillion to give away, why not apply that to the debt? Pay that down. He also announced last week $500 checks, and these are going to go out, for people who have been part of Obamacare and maybe they were overcharged because of some unscrupulous insurance agents who had this racket going on. So that's a $500 check some people will potentially get. Now, the latest he announced on Friday, and he says that 20 million, quote, wonderful seniors will receive $90 checks to help cover Medicare premiums. And the Democrats are just standing on their heads because they say that Trump, in this last minute, these literally, you know, a month out from the primary, he's sending checks to Americans, trying to buy their vote. Again, this latest, he posted in True Social, "We're finally using this fund, along with my most favored nation's deal, to substantially lower costs for our seniors." Now, he's talking about the Medicare Improvement Fund, which he said was a pointless slush fund that has been used by the Democrats in Congress to pay for waste, fraud, and abuse for their special interest friends and drive up health care costs. He said, "I pledge to protect and preserve Medicare and Social Security, which are on the verge of ruin by Joe Biden, who foolishly and maliciously let tens of millions of illegal aliens into our country, and we're doing just that for America's seniors." He's pledging again to send out to also send out the $500 checks to about 950,000 Obamacare enrollees. So you got a potential Trump dividend check if we win the midterms. If you fall into the Obamacare category, you're going to get a $500 check. And if you're one of the 20 million wonderful seniors on Medicare, you're going to get $90. Now, do you agree with the Democrats? And again, some Republicans are saying the timing is just bad. They're not necessarily objecting to the return of the $500 because there was some fraud and abuse there. People probably are entitled to even more than $500. They're not necessarily, as I understand it, objecting to the $90 rebate on Medicare. Now, quite honestly, and I'd love to hear from some of you who are on Medicare, is $90 going to really make that big of a difference to pay for your Medicare? But I guess it's the thought that counts, right? But is this going to help you? Do you agree with the Republicans who are opposing this, who are pushing back with the president, saying, you know, the optics just don't look right here, Mr. President? Looks like we're buying votes. Do you agree with the Democrats who say it's just fraudulent? They're already claiming that they, if in fact they win and get control of the Congress, that this is one of many items that they're going to be holding him accountable for. Is he buying votes? Text me. 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
1: Joey Hudson in for Mike today. Hope you had a great weekend. We got a busy, busy week ahead of us as we are just getting closer and closer to the midterm elections. A lot of activity going on, lawsuits out there, and, of course, all the party organizations, both the Democrats and the Republicans, literally out there getting started with their turnout the vote efforts. I know here in my home state of South Carolina, I saw some social media posts where the state party had phone banks all around the state making those phone calls, reminding people that we're just a month away from Election Day and reminding them that early voting is going to be starting in just a couple of weeks, and we got to turn the vote out. And that's the whole case of President Trump hitting the road. We're told that he's going to be out for the next 4 weeks, many rallies, if you will. The list is Michigan, North Carolina, Georgia, Texas, Iowa, Alaska, Ohio, Kansas, Montana, Pennsylvania. And, of course, depending on how things shape up, the White House says others could be at it. And it kind of gets back to what the president said a couple of months ago. He said it here in South Carolina when he came to Myrtle Beach, South Carolina, to stump for Senator Darlene Graham, who was in a runoff race with Congressman Ralph Norman, to be able to get the nomination for a full term. Senator Graham, of course, was nominated or was appointed by our governor to finish the term of her late brother, Lindsey Graham, through January, and she decided to run for a full term. The president came to Myrtle Beach to kind of give her that little last boost, and it worked. She was able to win that primary. But he said then, I want you to pretend that I'm on the ballot, because traditionally, more people turn out when we have a presidential election. Not so much in the off year, in the midterm. And we can't afford for Republicans to stay home this year, so the president is out there doing everything he can to try to motivate people to turn out. One of the things that he's doing that has caught a lot of heat, I'm sure you've seen some of the headlines, are some of these last-minute government-type rebates. The latest is the $90 check being sent to what he called wonderful seniors. We're told that 20 million seniors around the country will receive a $90 check to help with your Medicare expenses, Medicare premiums. Democrats are calling foul. Democrats are saying, you can't do this. You can't use government money to buy votes. And that's how they're phrasing this, is that the president's trying to buy votes. In addition, he's authorized $500 checks to about 950,000 Obamacare enrollees, and he still seems to be toying with the idea of a $5,000 Trump dividend if we're successful in keeping control of the U.S. House and U.S. Senate. So you tell me, how do you feel about this? And I'd love to hear from you if you are a senior and you one of the wonderful seniors that the president described over the weekend, and you might be eligible for this $90 check. Is $90 going to help you with your Medicare premiums? 800-655-MIKE, 800-655-6453. 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Let's start with Edgar, who is in New York. Welcome to the show, Edgar.
2: Hi, yes, I'm a senior on Medicare. I don't think President Trump is trying to buy votes. I'm sure it's purely coincidental, the timing of all this. My concern is inflation. What a clown you are.
1: Wow. Okay. All right. I guess Edgar is not too happy. 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And that's why I think the Democrats are saying this is just pure politics, because it's not going to accomplish anything. It's not going to help you. Love to hear from you. Text me, email me, joey@joeyhudson.com. 800-655-MIKE, 800-655-6453 is how you can text me on our text line. The campaign stops that the president is going to make, and again, multiple states, told reporters that he's embarking on what he described a 32-day tour. This is kind of unheard of. I know presidents typically go out and campaign. They try to help candidates that they are supporting. But to be out there, I mean, this is virtually a rally every single day between now and election day. Now, he may have, you know, he may have a couple of rallies in one day in some places. He may double up, triple up on the weekends. But, you know, he truly is trying to put himself on the ballot and trying to motivate Republicans to show up. Because the only way we win in November is to show up. We have to vote. You have to get your parents to vote, your kids to vote, your friends to vote. We got to show up if we have any chance of winning. I'm Joey Hudson, in for Mike.
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1: Joey Hudson in for Mike today, getting a lot of text messages. Texter says, I'm 55 years old and totally against the government handing out money. I'm a conservative and know that Republicans would be screaming if the Democrats were looking to do the same thing. Texter says, Democrats will vote for Democrats and still take the money. I don't think it will change their vote. Another texter, I love how the left decries paying for votes by the right. Heck, they're offering way more than $90. They're offering free rent, free health care, and a free phone. Texter says, I'm a senior. Of course it helps. We're talking about the $90 that the president announced on Friday to 20 million wonderful seniors. And the Democrats are portraying this as a way for Trump to buy votes, that he's coming up with all these various programs. Now, you need to remember, it's not the first time something like this has happened pretty close to an election. Tracy reminded me of how Joe Biden promised to take care of your student loans. Remember how Biden rolled out the student loan repayment to try to encourage young people to go vote Democrat? Now, he didn't say that. He didn't say, you know, I'm going to pay off your loan or forgive your loan and you go vote Democrat. But obviously the idea was for Joe Biden to make young people who were going to play a big role in the 2024 election, to make young people think the Democrats are going to support you. We don't think you should have to pay that nasty old student loan off, that loan that you took out so you could get your education. And it was just a horrible thing to do, horrible thing to teach these kids that you can go borrow money and hope that the government will bail it out. I mean, my mom and dad taught me when you borrow money, you pay it back. It's just that simple. But that's an example of Joe Biden doing the very same thing. The Democrats are literally just standing on their head as Trump rolls these various programs out. $90, $500 for Obamacare, and potentially $5,000 if we win the election in what he is calling a Trump dividend. Is it too much? Is it, have you found yourself defending this at the dinner table with friends? 800-655-6453, 800-655-MIKE, back to the phones. Don is in Illinois. Welcome, Don.
2: I like the idea. I think it's what they needed to do is $500 to seniors is good because seniors are the most voters. They are the ones that'll come out and vote. It should be $500 to seniors. And what happens is because I can't think of a better group of people that you could help out that need the money. And then this is the great thing about it. If they give $500 or they push this $500 to seniors and the Democrats go against it, then they can say the Democrats are against Social Security. They're against helping people. Yep. And that turns their message around on them. So whether they get it or not, I think it's a great idea. I think it should be $500 to seniors. That's what I think.
1: All right, so Don, I'm assuming you support the president. What if this had been Joe Biden 2 years ago, and the Democrats were offering money for seniors?
2: I think that's a good idea. No matter who does it, Democrats or Republicans, because I was an election judge, and the people who come in and vote aren't these crazy young people. It's always the older people that come out to vote. And what happens is I will see them voting, unless it's some sort of crazy idea. But most of the time, if you ever were an election judge, the people that come in are like 55 and over.
1: Yeah.
2: And they vote every time. So if you and seniors, they can always use the money. How can you go against seniors? Seniors don't make enough money. They're living on Social Security. Give them an extra $500. You can't go wrong.
1: Yeah. Well, I won't argue with that. We do need to support our seniors for sure. Appreciate your phone call, Don. Have a blessed day. 800-655-6453. Some of you texting are not agreeing with Don, saying that the way this looks, it's just not a good look. That it appears to be a last ditch effort by Republicans to buy votes. 800-655-6453. Craig is in Pennsylvania. Welcome, Craig. You're on the Mike Gallagher Show.
3: Yeah, hey, thanks for taking the call there.
1: Sure.
3: Just have a couple things to premise the whole conversation for me there is that I am certainly a Trump supporter 90-95% of the time. Finances is the 1% or the 5% or 10% that we do not see eye to eye on. But I know why he's doing this. But it does have consequences, and the consequence is that the Republican Party is getting more and more comfortable with just handouts and spending money and being basically socialist light. And I always try to tell people this number, $3,000 for every person for every $1 trillion of debt. That's what it costs every person in America. Mm-hmm. So, you know, we're going – basically $6,000 backwards for every person every year currently.
1: Yeah.
3: If you take the whole debt, it's like $120,000 for every single person in America.
1: And when you phrase it like that, it sounds a little bit differently, doesn't it, Craig?
3: Yeah, and I get why he's doing it. I mean, it'll keep elections in the headlines. Most votes are already set, but you know it creates this stir and it gets people out and hopefully we'll get a good turnout because of it. But boy, it's playing with fire. It's time to start, you know, using some water on that thing.
1: Yeah, it's kind of scary, Craig, the fact that we and you know, when I say we, I'm meaning the Republicans who have been in control for the last 2 years, and I don't even recall anybody talking about trying to balance the budget. Do you?
3: No. And it's getting to scary levels. I mean, if anyone wants an interesting read, you start looking at the 10-year and 30-year treasury rates.
1: Yeah.
3: Playtime is over. I mean, we're getting to the desperation point.
1: Yep. I agree 100%, Craig. Hey, appreciate your phone call. Have a blessed day. 800-655-6453. One line open for you. Jeannie is in Arizona. Welcome to the show, Jeannie.
4: Yes, I'm calling because of the money that Trump has given out or he wants to give out. I think it's a great idea because we know that we'll get the money, for one thing, and it's no different than a Democrat, what they've been doing for years with the blacks and Mexicans. They use them just to get votes. They never keep their word. But yet they use them because they're no longer the minority. They're the majority. So the Democrats play on their vote. So whether it's $90, $500, $5,000 is no different than whether it's a communist, a Mexican, or a black.
1: Yeah.
4: Just that it's a different approach.
1: So you don't have an issue, Jeannie, with the idea that some people could look at this as a way to buy votes?
4: No, because it's just politics, and the Democrats have been doing it for years. I think it's great because Trump is good to his word, and he'll give people that money, like he did with his stimulus checks, you know. But Democrats never keep their word on nothing. But they just think, hey, if you're black, we're going to play on you being ignorant because we think that about all black people, and even though it's not true. But they think that way, so they think that they get that minority, what they call a minority.
1: Yeah,
4: and they just do the same thing. You said Trump's doing it with cash. They do it with race, religion, and politics.
1: I hear you, Jeannie. Hey, appreciate your phone call. Have a great day. 800-655-6453. You know, a lot of you seem to be okay with this. You know, I go back to Craig a minute ago, who talked about at some point we got to wake up and realize that we got $40 trillion of debt that we got to address at some point. We can't just keep ignoring it. And who does that? Will the Republicans eventually step up and truly lead and get serious about paying this down? Of course, I guess the 20 million seniors who could potentially get the $90 checks, I guess maybe they're thinking, well, you know, I'm getting on up there. I won't be around long enough for it to really be a problem for me. I'm not worried about the debt. What about your children, your grandchildren? I mean, it's unsustainable, is it not, for us to continue to have deficit spending, to go to $41 trillion, $42 trillion, $50 trillion? At the rate we're going now, we'll be at $50 trillion real soon. 800-655-6453 is how you join the conversation today, and I hope you will. It's a busy Monday on the Mike Gallagher Show. You can email me directly, joey@joeyhudson.com. Be sure and text and give us a quick call. We will we'll get to your phone call and take as many as we possibly can. I'm Joey Hudson, in for Mike on this Monday.

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7: Clerics are openly calling for the takeover of this country.
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0: Gallagher.
1: Joey Hudson in for Mike. Breaking today, former Speaker of the House Dennis Hastert, who represented Illinois for more than two decades in the U.S. House of Representatives, has passed away at the age of 84. He was the longest-serving Republican Speaker of the House and also the highest-ranking elected U.S. official to serve a prison sentence. Mr. Hastert fell from grace in 2016 when he was sentenced to 15 months in prison on charges related to his concealment of hush money payments that were made to cover up sexual abuse of teenage boys during his time as a high school wrestling coach. So Speaker Dennis Hastert passing away in Illinois at the age of 84. Text message is, texter says, Democrats have been handing out legal citizens' money. Oh, to illegals for years. The government probably owes every citizen way more than $5,000 they fraudulently stole from us. Well, look, if they paid us what they really owed us, it'd be a lot more than $5,000. Texter, it's funny hearing Democrats complain about Republicans buying votes. Texter, I agree with caller Don. The Dems do this all the time, and it seems to be okay. Another texter says it's not the optics that are harmful. I think that people are concerned about how it looks because they know how the Dems will attempt to twist and distort it. A lot of text messages coming in, and the overall theme here seems to be that I guess you're okay. I guess all of us must agree that it's okay for us to get some rebates, get some of our tax money back. Texter says, is it $90 every month or for 1 month? Is it for Medicare Advantage as well? Well, not really sure on the details as far as the president just said for Medicare recipients. And it appears to me to be $90 one time. We still don't know all the details. The president mentioned this to the media on Friday as he was leaving the White House. 800-655-6453. We're talking about whether or not this, the optics of various rebates from the White House to Republicans and Democrats, does it give the appearance that we're trying to buy votes? Democrats are going to use it. Love to hear from you. Let's start with Ann, who is in Texas. Welcome, Ann. You're on the Mike Gallagher Show.
2: Thank you. 2 points. They kept our money for years until we retired and didn't pay us interest.
1: Mm-hmm.
2: Second point, our last time we got a COLA, cost of living increase, I got a net $4. Only $4 increase because my Medicare payment went up.
1: Yep.
2: That's not fair. I mean, yep. That's just wrong. So I don't have a problem with $90. They owe us a lot more than $90.
1: I agree with that. They do owe us a lot more. And it is kind of crazy, isn't it? Yeah, my mom, I guess you're lucky that you got a little bit of an increase. My mom actually, after her Medicare premiums, she was getting less after the cost of living increase. Just a few dollars, but still less. And it's just crazy, isn't it?
2: It is crazy.
1: Yep. So, all right, Ann, appreciate your phone call. Have a blessed day. 800-655-6453. Becky is in Pensacola, Florida. Welcome, Becky.
3: Hey, how are you doing today?
1: I'm wonderful. Hope you are.
3: I'm doing great. I think what Trump's doing is okay, and I'll tell you why. Because look at what the Democrats have done. Look at USAID that they shut down. All the loops, everything came back to Democrat, to that machine, the Democratic machine. What have they done for us except have Medicare, Medicaid fraud? What's going on? He has exposed everything, everything.
1: Yeah. So you're good with it then?
3: Yes. Yes.
1: All right. Okay. Well, are you in one of the categories that you'll potentially get a check, Becky?
3: No, I'm not.
1: No. Okay. Yep. I hear somebody in the background saying that they are. Well, look, you know, I'm seeing people, I'm getting notes from people saying, some people say that they've already gotten a $90 check. We'll see. Appreciate your phone call, Becky. 800-655-6453. Yeah, I saw a couple of posts on Facebook yesterday with people taking a photo of their United States Treasury check for $90. So some must have already gone out. Love to hear from you if you receive one. Back to the phone. Sandy is in Florida. Welcome, Sandy. You're on the Mike Gallagher Show.
0: Hi, Joey. Thanks for taking my call.
1: Sure.
0: I think our president is, he's going to bring energy independence back for us. We've got to know he's the only president in the last 50 years that has taken this debt seriously and is going to really do something about it. The fraud has to be taken care of. You know, all that is going to make us out of debt fast the way he's doing.
1: Yeah, and Sandy, I hope you're right, because we've got to. I mean, you know, the president speaks of the enormous amount of money that's coming in on the tariffs. I hope next year that'll be one of the priorities of the Congress, is to start designating some of that tariff money to pay down our debt.
0: That's right, Joey, and they will, because we're going to get out the bad senators and put in the good ones that will do that.
1: Yep. All right, Sandy. Hey, appreciate you.
0: Against a lot of.
1: Appreciate your phone call. Have a blessed day. 800-655-6453. Phone calls are welcome. Text me as well. 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Look, you know, we got to start on the debt somehow. Now's a good time. President Trump says that Iran is decimated and that they can do this the easy way or the hard way. More coming up on today's Mike Gallagher Show. I'm Joey Hudson, in for Mike.

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6: Another stop in a deep red state. I'm Lisa Lacera, Fox News. President Trump in Grand Island, Nebraska this evening.
7: I am very honored to have received more votes than any candidate in the history of politics for this great, the people of this state. I'm with you all the way.
6: Lending his support to Senator Pete Ricketts, who's locked in a tight re-election campaign against independent Dan Osborne, joking about his relationship with the senator.
7: Pete Ricketts, as I said, I don't want to talk to him. He's always asking for money for Nebraska. And I always give it, because you know what? I love Nebraska. I want it. Supposing I said no.
6: The president calling Ricketts a great man and a great veteran. The U.S. military has moved its B-1 bombers out of the U.K. after concerns about security at RAF Fairford, where they were based.
8: The vice president says moving the bombers was done out of an abundance of caution.
9: We do feel with some confidence that the Iranians are, you know, they're trying to do what the Iranian state has done for 49 years, which is engage in acts of terrorism.
8: The hasty sortie took place 1 week after British police arrested 5 men in their 20s, and after a British-Iranian dual national was arrested in London late last week on suspicion of preparing terrorist attacks.
6: Fox's Lucas Tomlinson at the White House. The one-time pastor and American Idol contestant found guilty in Ohio of killing his wife.
10: Miami County, Ohio prosecutor Paul Watkins told the judge,
11: life imprisonment without the possibility of parole is not excessive on